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4: The NATO summit. I'm Deborah Valentine, Fox News. President Trump travels to Turkey on Monday for the NATO summit. The meeting comes as the president says the relationship between the U.S. and NATO allies is not reciprocal.
5: Ahead of the summit, the White House said that it's looking to what it calls a posture review of shifting the burden of Europe's defense to Europe. Britain's ambassador to the U.S. appeared on Fox saying that that's a message that the U.K. accepts.
6: The outgoing British Prime Minister announced a huge rise in our defense spending. It adds up to $393 billion over the next 4 to 5 years.
5: President Trump will meet with Ukrainian President Volodymyr Zelensky at the summit. A senior U.S. official says the discussions will center on the urgency to end the war and that the president will likely also follow up with Russian President Vladimir Putin as well.
4: Fox's Alex Hogan reporting from the White House. As Iran holds a days-long funeral for its former Supreme Leader Ayatollah Ali Khamenei, killed in a U.S.-Israel airstrike, President Trump, during his America 250 speech, touts the rebuilding of the U.S. military. Fox's Trey Yanks reports from Tel Aviv, Israel.
7: It comes as President Trump addressed the nation, talking about the U.S. military and the work of U.S. forces during Operation Epic Fury.
8: We've had tremendous success. You look at Venezuela, you look at Iran, we wiped it out. Wiped out their military.
7: The president's remarks come as indirect talks between the United States and Iran move forward. The ceasefire between these two countries remains in place as regional leaders have expressed the importance of continuing the memorandum of understanding. Despite the diplomatic progress, the funeral for Iran's late supreme leader, the Ayatollah Khamenei, has been a large display of Iranian propaganda as delegations from around the world traveled to Tehran to participate. The funeral will continue until July 9th with millions of Iranians participating.
4: Iran's new supreme leader has not yet made an appearance. 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
9: A little cooler for your Monday with a high temperature in the low to middle 80s and a slight chance of a couple of pop-up thunderstorms during the afternoon. I'm meteorologist Nick Dunn for WHIO.
10: Here at WHIO, we have a really unique morning show. It's called Miami Valley's Morning News, and it's all news, all weather, and all traffic all morning long. We're the only station in the region with an all-local news morning show, staffed by a large group of folks who live here in the Miami Valley. 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Would you give the show a shot? Miami Valley's Morning News, 1290 and 95.7 WHIO. 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
1: Welcome back to Coast AM. I am Lisa Garr. It's probably July 5th, wherever you are, unless you're in Hawaii now, but we had a wonderful celebration on July 4th, Independence Day here. And we're continuing on our broadcast tonight, talking a little bit more about death. We talked a lot about 250 years and what if we were to live that long. What about death? And this leads us to our next guest, Austin Wells, who is a spiritual medium, a soul gardener, a grief counselor, and author of Soul Conversations. For more than two decades, Austin has guided people through loss and really towards genuine healing. She leads retreats and teaches online classes and hosts a thriving spiritual community, which is wonderful. Lots of support there, helping seekers really nurture their intuition and reconnect with their loved ones after and live life after loss. It's fascinating because in the last century, 85% of people died at home. Now we only have 25% of people that die at home. So what does that say about what we've done to the process of dying and grief, and how much of that is in our own hands and how much of it is not? We'll be back to discuss this tonight with Austin Wells and many other things, to connect with mediumship and her story and an entire conversation about death and dying. We will be back. This is Lisa Garr. 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
1: Welcome back to Coast AM. I am Lisa Garr, and my guest is Austin Wells. We're talking about death and dying, and Austin is a spiritual medium and a soul gardener. She is the author of Soul Conversations, and we have a lot to discuss tonight, from spiritual awakenings to near-death experiences and mediumship. Lots of great conversations coming up here. Austin, welcome to the show. Thank you for being here.
4: Thank you, Lisa, so much. I am so honored to be in conversation with you.
1: Yes, so much to talk about. We just spent the last 2 hours talking about what if we were to live forever? And the reality is we're in right now that we don't. And how much of that conversation of living forever is actually a denial of acceptance of the fact that we die. It's an interesting conversation. And when you, it's one of the hardest things to do is when you've lost a loved one and you survive them, how is life different when you don't have that person to touch anymore, or that word, those words of advice or wisdom or love or hugs or anything like that? It's a very difficult experience. What is your experience of death?
4: Well, what a gorgeous question. It's changed profoundly by doing this work. And I am so fortunate and so blessed to share space with people when they are really going through these dark nights of the soul. And I'm very clear, because of corroborable evidence, both personally and then professionally, that the soul, our essence, continues past the physical change called death.
1: Mm. Yes, it definitely does. Well, tell me a little bit how you got even interested in this concept, and what does the term soul gardener mean?
4: That's interesting. Well, much like you, I have an insatiable curiosity. I loved in the last segment, you said something about, like, I wish I could learn something new every day. And good news is, like, having you on Coast to Coast, we're all going to be learning together, which is just so fantastic. So in becoming a medium, and there were steps before it, I just kept having more questions. So when my own father passed, then I could communicate with him. And then I thought, well, if I can talk to him, then, well, who have I been before? And I found that I got led into all these different modalities because I just felt a calling to be present for people in this moment that really we don't pay a lot of attention to until it just is the only reality that you have. So soul gardener became a metaphor. I liked the idea of things being below the earth, dormant, not being able to see them, there being this beautiful potential of a seed, being able to find light, not really knowing which end is up, but it finds it anyway. Just you can't find anything in nature that isn't beautiful. So that just felt like, okay, that can be the umbrella of the other things that I do.
1: So when you mentioned that when your father died, you could hear him, but I can't gloss over that. How did that experience happen? When did you start hearing the voices of people who passed?
4: That happened really early for me. That happened the first time when I was 5 and I was scared, and a lot of people came into my room through the walls, and I wasn't scared at all. And this woman started talking to me. So to clarify for people that haven't had an experience or are curious what it means to hear, it's not as if their voice, like you and I are listening to each other and we can hear each other's voices just like this beautiful audience can. When you hear spirit, it's everyone has one intuitive ear, so it generally comes in just one side of the head. And it's not a spoken sound. It's an energy that is voice that you hear. So it's, but once you understand it, it's just like a voice.
1: The energy of a voice that you hear.
4: Yeah.
1: So it's not specific words like you and I are talking now. But it's just as clear.
4: It actually gets very conversational. I'm very fortunate in the fact that what they would call, so it's called clear audience, or clear being a French word called clear, so clear sound. And I love being at this point as a medium because it's easier for me, because then I just am in a conversation. It's why I called my book that, because it really is soul conversation. So if you can hone those abilities, which everyone can to certain degrees, it just opens this whole moment. A lot of people hear them in traumatic moments. I was fortunate to hear my dad before he passed, which was just astronomically helpful, because he was my person, pretty much.
1: His soul. You could hear his soul talk to you.
4: Yeah.
1: That's interesting. So did you hear it in a dream, but did he know he was going to pass?
4: Yes, I was with him in the hospital. And when my mom was with him, she had completely different experiences than I did. It's almost as if his soul was meeting her in the moment that she could meet him in. When she left, I had huge spiritual moments, and I also had just horrible physical experiences with him, because my soul was being educated and I really feel like I was being upgraded. But my dad, one point, sat up and was looking at both ends of the bed. And he would look from the floor all the way to the ceiling. And I said in my head, "Oh my gosh, what are you looking at?" And so that was not out loud. And my dad opened his mouth. And at this point, he was alive. But he said, "Look at those angels. Those are the biggest wings I've ever seen." So we were in dialogue before he passed. And then after he passed, there were times that I would hear him very, very clearly, especially when there were moments that I needed to listen and feel I was held in the moment.
1: Do you think that that was an experience that you had before this lifetime?
4: Ooh, what a juicy one.
1: Mm-hmm. Going backwards here.
4: I'm certain. I mean, I've studied two different kinds of past life regression. And, you know, once he passed, I was like, okay, who have I been before and what the hell is going on?
1: Right.
4: So, but one lifetime I went back to, I was this really handsome. I have to say, past life regression is really fun because you get to feel what it feels like to be the other sex. I was a very handsome Indian, American Indian. And oh my Lord, I could feel like how supple my muscles were. And it was very, very tangible. And, but my job in that particular lifetime was my horse and I would go ahead of the tribe. And I was always trying to seek the safe place. So in doing so, I could feel in that lifetime on all of my senses, because no one else in the tribe was with me. And I would, so once, you know, there was an issue, I would be sent out to try to find the place. So I had a huge responsibility. Mm-hmm. But it's funny, a lot of those qualities are very much woven into the person I am, because I always feel like I'm always wanting to make sure everybody's okay.
1: Well, it seems that you see a blend of the spirit world and this world. So it's blurred for you, right?
4: Yes.
1: There's no lines. Mm-hmm. So if you have that ability now, how do you live with that? Do you turn it on and off? And can you teach other people to do it?
4: Yes, absolutely. Teach people to do it. It's absolutely my joy to do that. Because I really think living is having a foot in both worlds. Now, in saying that, you know, our soul is dualistic in nature. We have a human being, and then we have which I call the finite self, because it's very aware of the fact that things end. And that's our emotional self and our ego and the part of us that thinks that life happens to us. Then we have this infinite self, which is what you guys were addressing in the last, you know, episode, which is like, what do you do if you can live forever? Then what happens then? But mm-hmm. the infinite nature is the part of us that is intrinsically eternal because it's energy, and energy doesn't die. So it's, we should have two voices in our head. We should have this idea of it. So do I have homework? Dear Lord above, yes. So are there times when I get crashed into my human being? I need that because mm-hmm. I'm here to grow and evolve just like the rest of them, people. But the beauty of working as a medium is I get reminded of the fact of how glorious it is to really touch into that idea of infinity and what it feels like to be in such a sense of compassion that my responsibility is to hold sacred space for someone having a very, very dark night and knowing, just like the seed, there's light in the dark. And if I'm your light right now, then just, I'm here.
1: Yes. And it's interesting that we started talking about your childhood experience and then past lives and then other people who've passed. Because it's fluid. It's for you, it's all the same thing. It's like a timeless experience. And that's kind of what the soul is, right? It's an infinite experience.
4: Yes.
1: From your experience, what do you think?
4: Yes, it's an infinite. Well, we're energy first distilled into physical form.
1: Mm-hmm.
4: And one cool thing you and I both have in common is near-death experience.
1: Yes.
4: And what's fascinating is mine, occurred so young in my life. So it was kind of not a given. It was just something I was aware of. I can be in my body. I can be out of my body. I'm a Gemini too. So maybe that kind of helps with the dualistic acceptance. But in your case, you had this extraordinary experience, in your journey.
1: Midlife, right.
4: Yes.
1: Right.
4: And so I think.
1: Have a contrast there.
4: Mm-hmm. Exactly. But mm-hmm. I think what's really beautiful about that experience and, is really the depth of the work that you have and all the curiosity that drives you is that you came into such an alignment with service. In such a different capacity.
1: Big time.
4: Mm-hmm. Right?
1: Mm-hmm.
4: Yeah.
1: That is so true. And it is my happy place. But yeah, and it was true because, so you came into this life very young, you had this experience, so it was really kind of all you knew. I had this contrast of having a totally different perspective on life, very driven towards a different direction. And when that near-death experience happened to me, my entire purpose changed, and I'm doing what I do today because of that. So, and so much happier. But a question. So earlier I talked about this statistic. I actually heard from that film, the Forever Young film, on the amount of people in our last century that died at home was 85% compared to this century now, 25% die at home. What do you feel about how we look at death and how we celebrate it, or what, hospitals and funeral homes have done to the death and dying process?
4: Well, it's, I think the easiest way to talk about it is the contrast of in the 1800s, and by the way, that statistic was just so true. I mean, to think that there's 25% of people that die at home
1: now,
4: which I'm certain is most people's preference, speaks to such a shift. So the major shift of why there was an 85 percentile in that time, and I'd be interesting what the time stamp was in the 1800s, up until the Civil War, death happened at home. At that point, there were we had smaller towns, and there was a church generally in the center of town. So when someone died, the church bells rang. So everybody in the community knew someone had died. You could go down to the general store and buy soap and a coffin and bring it home. That's how normal death was for us. So it was this beautiful.
1: And the priest would come to the home, and
4: And so, and the, also with that, there were days where the body was in the house and people would come, bring food, they would share memories. It was a shared death experience.
1: Mm. Yeah, very healing. Yes, very, very healing. And these days it does, I mean, there is hospice in a hospital setting. In a way, I think that's good because the death process can be confusing. And to have the guidance of professionals around you is very helpful. I watched my husband go through that with his sister, and it was very helpful. And the hospice nurses were incredible.
4: Yeah.
1: But at the same time, do you memorialize it? No, not at that time. You're going through the technical aspects and the body's processes and so forth, and you really don't have the space or the time to have the memorializing of somebody in a hospital setting. That's what is provided at home.
4: Yes.
1: More of a memorializing or a celebration or a commemoration. It does definitely happen at home, in a home-like setting, in my opinion.
4: No, I think it's 100% correct. I think hospitals, are working more toward, more personalized experiences, but it's also been just a huge advent of growth within the death industry to meet that very need.
1: Hmm. It is, and it can be a big business. All right, we're going to take a quick break, Austin, and come back with a few more questions and lots more to cover here. And then the last hour, we're going to come up with your questions, listening. If you have questions about anything to do with someone who's maybe passed or want to connect with them, Austin would be willing to do readings later on in the show. We will take a quick break. We'll be back right after the break. You're listening to Coast to Coast AM.

0: Nobody likes to be told what to think. That's why we're careful to make sure our news is right down the middle. Both sides and all viewpoints. Then you decide what you think about it. 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
1: I'm Carmen Roberts, celebrating America's 250th birthday with fireworks, flyovers, and thunderstorms. But those storms delayed the D.C. celebration. It did not stop them.
2: We're going to make it bigger, better, stronger, and we're going to love it even more. And I just want to thank you. And the inconvenience of lightning can do that. But lightning will never stop you.
1: President Trump last night. And Super Typhoon Bavi is bearing down on Guam and the Northern Mariana Islands with a monster storm of 180-mile-an-hour winds.
3: In the Western Pacific, Guam and the rest of the Mariana Islands are under a typhoon warning. Super Typhoon Bavi is a dangerous storm equivalent to a Category 5 hurricane in the Atlantic Basin. The worst of the storm is expected to be north of Guam, but conditions will continue to deteriorate overnight on all the islands.
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4: A little cooler for your Monday with a high temperature in the low to middle 80s and a slight chance of a couple of pop-up thunderstorms during the afternoon. I'm meteorologist Nick Dunn for WHIO.
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9: This is Brent Kress from Wagner Paving for Good News in Dayton. At Wagner Paving, when life gives us lemons, we usually just pave right over them. But thankfully, some people have a much better approach. Back in 2014, Jill Swanson was diagnosed with colon cancer. When she started chemotherapy, a friend gave her a small care package. Inspired by the simple act of kindness, Jill started her own lemonade project, sharing thoughtfully selected gifts with others in treatment. Today, that little project has grown into Lemons of Love, a 501c3 nonprofit that delivers personalized care packages to hospitals and oncology centers all over the United States since 2014. They have shared more than 42,000 care packages across all 50 states and 19 other countries, taking a tough situation and using it to bring comfort to tens of thousands of people. That is the definition of turning lemons into lemonade, and that's Good News in Dayton.
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1: Welcome back to Coast AM. Still bringing in the energy of our wonderful Independence Day night. 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We're going to keep celebrating with you tonight. Great music, Adam. Thank you so much for all of our Americana theme. And we're going to keep it going until the wee hours of the evening tonight. We will be right back with my wonderful guest, Austin Wells, who is going to be, we're going to talk a little bit more about some of her concepts around planetary shifts that are happening, and then we're going to get into your readings at the top of the hour. So we'll be back with some communication with for you as well this evening. So stick with us. 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
4: I coughed, and I coughed until I choked 24 hours a day. I couldn't even walk across my floor without literally coughing until I would gas. So I saw three different pulmonologists.

0: get so disenfranchised from death and how it became such a big business and so forth. Can you tell us a little bit about your experience or your opinion there on how the industrial age disenfranchised us from grief and death and how it was way back when our country was founded, for example?
1: Yes.
0: We're talking about the 4th of July tonight and the independence. Take us back in time.
1: I will. Actually, there's a great correlation with that because we'll go to George Washington.
0: Okay.
1: George Washington, when he passed, the entire country shut down.
0: Oh.
1: No one worked. People took days off. Cities would celebrate his passing because it was the he was the first real American hero that, you know, within our country, people really knew. So his passing was monumental for people. Mm. And they got used to, you know, his body being taken from town to town and people, that experience. So it became, death again was successful. I was talking about how it was in small towns and how people died at home. And then we had a series of events in the center of the 1800s that began with the Civil War. So the Civil War within our country was the first time death happened away from home. Up until that time, most of the time people died in the community we were in, maybe on a trip, but very rarely. So it opened up a conundrum of things that we had to deal with because we had to have surgeons on the battlefield. We were dealing with huge loss. Mm-hmm. Plus the bodies had to be brought home. And we had no real preservation techniques at that point. So formaldehyde wasn't brought into medicine until the late 1800s. So they were actually using arsenic, which is magnificently toxic. Mm-hmm. But what it did was it allowed the bodies to be preserved long enough that they could be carted home. Because remember, they can't be, it's on the back of, you know, a cart-driven horse is how they're going to be probably brought back mm-hmm. to their communities. And so that was the beginning of a lot of shifts and changes with death, for sure. But then another president who was hugely impactful in our history was Abraham Lincoln, because up until that point, there hadn't been an assassination. There hadn't been that abrupt of a passing. Abraham, the country was in turmoil. There was so much that was going on. And so when he passed, they had his body go over 1,500 miles for 13 days, and it was called the Lincoln Train. And mind you, this happened during the summer. Ooh. So we're brand new, right? So we're brand new with preservation techniques. And it all of a sudden required makeup because the Secretary of War was kind of on the fence about whether or not they wanted to cover Lincoln's face and have him partially look like he had been assassinated. And mind you, this is his face that got hit. So they were able to do enough, but the Secretary of War required that bruising be shown. So the American people had an idea of this blunt impact. And then they put a certain substance that's sulfate of alumina, in case you want to know a real geekoid fact, that was put into his veins, and it gave him this marble-like appearance. And you can find, it's an amazing photo, you can find online a picture of Lincoln from that, from the coffin. And just a real quick note on the photographs. There were photographs and a lot of death photographs taken in the 1800s. They were called momenti morti. And sometimes they were the only photographs that were taken of a family. And most of the time within the picture, someone had died. So they would have a picture with the whole family, but one of the daughters was dead, or maybe the dog had died. And those were very popular. So again, totally different from how we look at death in this way now.
0: It was to commemorate that person, as you know, in the photo, because photography back then was very rare.
1: Absolutely.
0: Mm-hmm.
1: Absolutely. And the other beautiful thing about the Lincoln Train was

0: It was not only Abraham Lincoln's body, but it was also his son's, Willie, who had died 3 years before, which created magnificent turmoil and sadness for Mary Todd Lincoln, because she really never recovered from the passing of both of them, and she wore black the rest of her life.
1: Mm.
0: Yeah, so those events, and then what happened is that then our cities progressed and the industrial age happened, and then there was the advent of hospitals. So all of a sudden, death was not in the home at all. It was in an institution, and there were doctors, and there were all sorts of procedures. So there was a time in our history when death was not fearful.
1: Right.
0: Talked about it. We shared, you know, we broke bread with each other. Mm. And that disenfranchisement, what they call invisible death, really has had long-term repercussions. But it's also part of the reason why it was necessary for me to become a grief counselor, because I didn't have a clue about holding space for different people in different kinds of death scenarios. So,
1: do you think that we could reclaim that death right at some point, reclaim our relationship with the crossing or passing of a soul? Maybe, especially a life well lived.
0: Yes, absolutely. As one of the beautiful things about human nature is when we have a challenge, I think we also come up with magnificent solutions. So because it was depersonalized for so long, it gave birth to death doulas. It gave birth to green funerals. It's given birth to so many different. I was part of a beautiful conference for a number of years called the Afterlife Awareness Conference that Terry Daniel created.
1: Oh, yes.
0: And
1: yes.
0: We had. Yeah, it was brilliant because we had huge discussions about, and you know
1: there once, yeah.
0: Yeah, and you know Eben Alexander, and you know William Peters, and all of their work about, you know, shared deathbed memories, mm-hmm. and all of the ways that we're kind of coming back to it. So I think it's just a matter of reminding people that there was a time in which we weren't afraid of it. And then it's kind of up to us to say, let's do this differently. And I think there's things about hospice people don't know. I mean, my mom was in hospice for 2 years prior to her passing. Hmm. So there's so much more to it, but it's just not that topic, Lisa. You know this. It's not that topic that people go, oh, goody, let's talk about death. You know, it's just, it's not.
1: Right.
0: It's unless you're a really cool customer and you listen to Coast to Coast.
1: Exactly. We just had a memorial for my husband's mom, and it was 6 months after her passing, because at the time of her passing, it was a series of surgeries and it didn't go well, and one thing led to the next and to the next, and she was no longer with us, and it was very abrupt, and there were a lot of things to manage afterwards, and that's part of the really challenging part about death, is there's so many logistics to manage afterwards that it's not even, there's not even any time for the loved ones to grieve the process. In certain religions, I really think that, like in the Jewish religion, there is a wonderful period of grieving that is honored for 7 days, and there's rituals around it and so forth. And for those that don't maybe have that opportunity, you're thrown into the logistics of getting death certificates and closing accounts and, you know, things like that. And it's challenging. It's very, very challenging. So I think that having a ceremony 6 months later was a perfectly great idea, because it gave everyone time to process and then to celebrate or commemorate.
0: I love that aesthetic distance that you mm-hmm. created, because it allows the personal experience to settle. And I don't even know if settling is quite the right word, but you're right. There are so many logistics that make it almost an out-of-body experience, if you will.
1: Yeah.
0: it's very difficult to be linear in any thinking, and depending on the core essence of the individual, you know, rescuers are going to take care of everybody else and their grief is going to be postponed. There's other people who'll never even touch into their grief. And then there are other people who are so devastated that that kind of loss, depending on the individual, is just catastrophic. Mm-hmm. And unlike for some people, if it's the first time they've experienced that, I mean, it just feels like it will consume you.
1: Yeah, it does. It does. And it's literally, I mean, there is such thing as broken heart, and there is a physical effect of that broken heart. And it can really impair your breathing, your ability to sleep and to live and so forth. Now, I wanted to ask you, because it's all related, you have a relationship, and I mentioned that earlier you were going to be doing readings with people later on in the show. How do you communicate with the ancestors and guides and so forth of other realities, not just those that have crossed over from this plane, but do you communicate with angels and guides and beings and other realities from different intelligences, so to speak? Do you communicate with all of them?
0: It has been a progression, but I think it's matched my intelligence, honestly, because we love to compartmentalize and say, oh, well, these are these people and those are who I can talk to. And I'm so blessed to have certain clients in my practice, because they either have an interest in something that I'm like, oh man, I don't know about that. And then all of a sudden I'm like, oh God, you are such a blessing to me. So, I have taught for years a class that I just adore, which is connecting with angels and archangels and ascended masters and all that, including ancestors. And I teach it around Day of the Dead, because the Hispanic culture is brilliant when it comes to finding joy and happiness and celebration and communication around death. So that class has really opened my mind and heart, because people bring to it their own stories and then things expand from there. But I had this really groovy Vietnam vet who I will ever be grateful for, who really loves to go off planet. And it was not what I really was thinking was potential. And then it has just, I mean, sometimes I feel like I have, it's such a blessing and I'm in such untethered territory, but it's really given me an idea of just this expansiveness of what I probably call the omniverse, which is the totality of not just our universe or the metaverse, which is all the other universes, but just this holding of all energy. So coming back to a very simple principle, if everything is energy, then everything is communicatable. I mean, we can have a conversation with everything, including trees, including, mm-hmm. you know, mm-hmm. So I think it's really about the evolution. I've just been very blessed to be curious and open-minded and to mind my own resistance and just say, just listen.
1: Yes. Yes. And it's true. Everything is, if there is truly a connection between everything. And one was the specific experience I had in my near-death experience. That included the trees and the sky and the colors of the earth and the sunset and everything, including souls and human souls and purpose and everything. So why would it just exist to this universe that we know of right now? Why wouldn't it exist to other intelligences? And that's basically what you're starting to expand into, right? Is hearing other types of intelligences when you communicate?
0: I'm pretty deep in it now.
1: Oh, wow. Great.
0: which is so exciting.
1: Uh-huh.
0: But the common denominator for me is benevolence and love.
1: Mm.
0: And this idea of a constant reminder that energy is neutral until it is given definition and charge. And it really returns us to this idea of co-creation and the fact that it's the advent of AI. There's so many things right now, but if you can think about maybe the goal of the infinite self is to reach for that aspect of what if it's all okay? What if it's existing as it should be? And what if your response can be accepting of it instead of resistant to it? Oh, that can't be, because it's just such an expenditure of energy.
1: It's very interesting. You have a lot that, why would you stop at this universe? And I'm sure that it has a certain frequency that is different than your frequency. What happens if a non-benevolent energy comes through? Can you feel that right away? And what do you do about it?
0: Such a good question. I am responsible. It goes to the law of attraction, I believe. It is my job and my honor to make sure that I am aligned to that infinite aspect of me. And in that way, what I draw is energy that aligns with that. If I am not in that space, I should not be working.
1: Very good point, and a good ground rule to set for yourself. All right, let's come back with Austin after the break. We're going to take a quick break here and then come back with your calls at the top of the hour. We'll be right back. 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
12: Fireworks in the sky and political fireworks from the president. I'm Carmen Roberts, Fox News.
13: No people have done more good, shown more courage, made more progress, righted more injustice, or achieved more greatness than you, the American people.
12: At America's 250th birthday celebration in the nation's capital last night, President Trump praised the nation as a crowning achievement in human history.
13: The most extraordinary, most exceptional, most incredible nation ever to exist on the face of the earth.
12: And in the storm-delayed speech, he honored veterans, but he also took aim at political opponents that he called communists. Anger against the U.S. on full display in Iran, though. Crowds at the funeral of the Ayatollah have been chanting death to America. U.S. and Iran talks are on pause for the funeral. Regardless of that, Israeli Prime Minister Benjamin Netanyahu tells Fox News.
14: Deal or no deal, as long as I'm prime minister, Iran will not have nuclear weapons.
12: This as the war claims another life of another U.S. service member. The U.S. Navy called off the search today for one of five service members who were aboard an MH-60S helicopter that went down in the Arabian Sea. The other four were rescued. No name on the missing servicemen. Great news for the U.S. men's soccer team for Monday night's game as President Trump intervenes on behalf of American star forward Florian Balgoran and gets his red car suspension lifted.
15: FIFA announced that its judicial body was suspending the ban, something it also did with Portugal's Cristiano Ronaldo at the start of the World Cup. President Trump posting about it on Truth Social, thanking FIFA for, quote, doing what was right and reversing a great injustice. Greg Thompson, Fox News.
12: The U.S. takes on Belgium Monday night at 8 p.m. Eastern. Meantime, tonight's game between England and Mexico is delayed by an hour because of rough weather in Mexico City. 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
16: Cooler for your Monday with a high temperature in the low to middle 80s and a slight chance of a couple of pop-up thunderstorms during the afternoon. I'm meteorologist Nick Dunn for WHIO.
17: You've told us that the most important thing about WHIO is the weather. It's a big responsibility and our first priority. It's such a big deal to us that we've staffed a full team of local meteorologists featuring Chief Meteorologist Austin Cheney. 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
1: Welcome back to Coast AM, and thanks for being with us tonight on this evening of the Independence Day night. It is now Independence Night. 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And we'll be back with Austin to take your calls and questions after the break. 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I'm Lisa Garr, and we will be right back.
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1: Welcome back to Coast AM. My guest tonight is Austin Wells, and she is a soul gardener. We're going to be taking your calls after this, or during this hour. Are you good with that? Starting now, Austin?
5: Absolutely.
1: Great. We've got some people that really have some questions for you. So let's just go to our first one, Nicole in Truckee, California. Nicole, do you have a question for Austin Wells?
6: I do. I just wanted to say also, Lisa, that I really enjoy it when you host the show. You're a very nice voice to listen to.
1: Oh, thank you so much. I really love doing this. Thank you for being here.
6: It shows. Yeah, Austin, I was just wondering, my husband died a ways back, and I was just wondering if he's going to answer this phone call tonight.
1: Aw.
5: Thank you, Nicole, for that. I want to say one of the things I love about your husband is the fact that you were a change agent for him, because the impression he gives me is he's a very dedicated man, but he would not listen. I think he would be hard pressed going to a medium. Would you understand that?
6: Oh, absolutely.
5: Yeah. So I'm totally laughing because he's like, I'm sorry. What are they talking about on this show? Like, it's so out of his world. He has a funny, sarcastic sense of humor. There's a tad of kind of like an Archie Bunker-esque thing to him. But what I love about him is that may be his exterior, but the interior of this man, he's like a puppy. And I think you were one of the rare people in this world that actually got to know him that way. So what I feel like is the gratitude piece I get from him from you, to you. And who just had the birthday?
6: Today, me.
1: Aw. Happy birthday.
5: Honey, yay. Oh, my God. What a great day. So on the 4th or the 5th today?
1: The 4th of July? Is that your birthday?
6: Yes, it is.
1: Aw.
5: Okay. Well, isn't it nice? Everybody celebrates you.
1: Yes.
5: Including your husband. But he's also joking. I know my dad used to call people that kind of fumble sometimes piece of works, and he'd call them POWs. Your husband is very much of a POW because he's like, oh, thank God I remembered. Like, oh, thank God we got that in. I need to let her know that I'm remembering still, because he just says that there's this element of you not feeling him the same way that you did before. And it also just feels like at least the last 2 or 3 years have been a little challenging for you, girlfriend. So, Nicole, I'm sending you so much love, but I kind of love your husband.
6: Everybody, you know what? Females from 4 to 80, he just has them wrapped around his little finger.
1: Aw, well, we just blew by the fact that Austin said it's your birthday and it is your birthday. So
6: yes, no.
1: That was phenomenal.
6: Yes. On the head.
1: And also, what a beautiful birthday present.
6: Mm-hmm. Exactly. And I have never gotten through before. And it rang and it was picked up in the first. It was bizarre.
1: You were my first call. Yes. And I saw you sitting on the board and I'm like, oh, let's go to the first caller.
5: And Nicole, you're getting the chills, right? You just got that one up your spine and down your arms.
6: Oh, yeah. No. Yeah. Chicken skin all over.
5: Because a medium will sometimes have the same experience that you're having. Mm. And I'm always wanting to bring that forward because I want you to know when he's around. Because honestly, I think the man, he just wants to say one other thing besides happy birthday again. He could not have lived this life without you.
6: Oh, how sweet.
5: He could not have.
1: So it was a
6: thank you.
1: Good life lived, and you get to continue to live your life in a good way too.
5: Yeah.
1: All right. Yeah. Thanks for calling. Happy birthday, my friend. And let's see. Let's go to Jean from California. Jean, west of the Rockies. How are you doing tonight?
7: I just got back from a barbecue and professional fireworks, so pretty cool.
1: It is a very spectacular sight to see, isn't it? Yes.
7: Yes, it is, Jennifer and
1: Lisa
7: and Austin. Yeah, I was wondering. I wanted to know what my divine purpose is, or life soul purpose is, and could I get a reading from that?
5: I love that question. Well, Jean, the first thing I want to recognize is, first of all, you remember everything. That you've had like this ability to just like. It's almost like photographic memory in a way, which I'm sure is not always the thing that you love, but I really want to celebrate it. The other thing is you meet people right where they are. There's this honesty about you and this, you would not be able to lie. So, I mean, I'm drawn to the qualities of you. I'm drawn to your heart-centeredness. And I also am drawn to it, especially because we really had what I kindly want to say is kind of a scattered childhood where there was a lot of light switched authority figures, people that were there and not there and not there and not. And for some reason, God love you, you've maintained this absolute trajectory of being there for people. So I mean, as far as your divine purpose, I think anytime you can support people, I think purpose, and I just want to say this, purpose, I think, makes people think it's a job and it has to have a certain definition. Divine purpose is your service, and it's the thing that you know that you could do even if you didn't get paid. So to me, you need to find a group that you align, that aligns with you and understands the gift of the woman that you are, because you are patient, you're kind. I'd like it to maybe to be a little bit more with yourself, but I think everybody kind of suffers from that. But like, your ability to be loyal is extraordinary. Have you ever considered doing any kind of, like, you know, hospice work or anything along that line?
7: No, I didn't even think about that. My friend is much more psychic and would be very much better in that than I would.
1: You never know.
5: Yeah, but you know, it's not so much about, it really has very little to do with intuition. It has everything to do with being present. And that is like a super skill for you. And if you can learn to hold that space for someone and just meet them there, I mean, you would be brilliant at it.
7: Well, really? I never thought about that, no.
1: Fascinating. Well, if it somehow shows up in your life, then you'll make the connection back to this moment and say, oh, that was mentioned to me in front of lots and lots of people. So maybe it'll come up in your life at some point.
7: Can I ask one more question? You had mentioned I needed to find a group. Are you talking like a soul group?
5: I'm talking about, because you have sometimes a tendency to be in your own company, and I think you just have this beautiful ability, because you know what it's like to not have people with you, to make sure that people don't feel left behind. And so I want to, I'm drawn to encourage you to find community, because I want you to start understanding how extraordinary you are, because I don't think you get it yet. And I'm saying that as the largest compliment. It's just feeling your heart, Jean. It's just so sincere.
7: Well, thank you. I'm in a Miss Musical group, and I don't, and I'm not at all like them. I'm like them, but I'm not at all like them either.
1: I'm glad you're in a group. And
5: yes,
1: that's a really fun thing to do, as a musical group.
5: Yeah.
1: You have something in common. That's great. Thank you so much for your call. I appreciate that. And Austin, you have also a group that you facilitate. I mentioned the Wednesday night meditations, but do you also have grief groups and so forth online?
5: I do have grief groups, and I also, because of the meditations, which I started during COVID because I didn't want people to feel disenfranchised, those free meditations every night during COVID led to a membership. And the membership is as educational for me as it is for what I offer to the people that are within it. But it's really what the pulse that everybody has helped me understand it is the power of community. So it's a beautiful bridge that you intuitively just built on that one, because it's really helped me understand just how mandatory it is for us to belong to something.
1: Mm-hmm.
5: And what that aspect of paying attention to that part of our lives can exponentially do to shift our happiness and shift our ability to be seen and recognized. Yeah.
1: That's wonderful. Yeah. Just support groups like this are great, because if they're large groups, small groups, it gives you a chance to connect in when you feel that there's other people grieving at the same time you are, or growing at the same time you are, and learning about mediumship and so forth. It all goes hand in hand, so it's a wonderful thing to offer people.
5: It is. That's great. Especially if someone has experienced a death of a loved one that is a little out of the norm. Someone took their own life, a child in spirit. It's one of the things that just was profoundly devastating for me as an observer was to witness how much our culture, we will disenfranchise ourselves from other people going through something, primarily because we're uncomfortable. And we have a very hard time sometimes bridging to another person. And if for anyone who is around someone who is going through just a real season, please don't think that you need to fix anything. Your presence and your ability to just be there could be everything for that person. And if you really feel like you don't know what to do, the best answer is just say, what do you need? And that person may know or they may not know, but that's such kindness in a moment like that, because you're seeing them, you're recognizing they're going through something, and you're also putting your hand out, and then it's their free will to accept.
1: Yes. So be there for people who are going through grief and loss.
5: Yeah.
1: Yes. That's an important, important piece. Okay, let's go back to our calls here. We've got T from Hawaii, and I think I don't know the first name, but T, do you have a comment or a question for Austin Wells?
8: Yes. Thank you very much for accepting my call.
1: Yes.
8: I just lost someone recently and was wondering, do you know what happened to them, how they passed, and if there's any messages? And also, I'd like to say I really like your soothing voice, Lisa, and thank you also, Austin, for hearing my call.
1: Absolutely. Thank you.
5: Absolutely. T, when I'm connecting with you, there's actually two people that I'm drawn to. One is a woman who would be a contemporary of yours, but very much of a nurturing presence. But then I'm also drawn to a younger male who would be, or a male who would be younger than you. Do either of those souls match the question that you have?
8: I don't recognize either, but possibly the female.
5: Okay. The female that I'm sensing is a very independent woman. She's and very stubborn. And I only mention that not as a negativity, but as a means that this woman is accustomed to taking care of herself. She's accustomed to finding her own way. And I think what I am sensing from her is that there may have been issues going on with her for quite some time. And I think there's diabetic issues. And it also feels like just mobility issues in general. And I think in both of those circumstances, it just feels like they were, like she was isolating herself much more than would have been beneficial. Does that make sense?
8: Doesn't really seem to recognize, but is that the person who passed, do you know what they may have passed from? Because that doesn't sound like the person.
5: Okay. If it doesn't sound like the person, there may be a soul that I'm connecting with that is connected to you. That would be an older female. It doesn't feel like a mother figure to me, but it feels like a friend, a female friend, who I just feel like was very, very isolated, and that was part of the passing. So sometimes a medium, and forgive me on this one, sometimes we'll be drawn to souls that there's a, kind of like a curative and a healing level, because they want to heal you and help you. Sometimes a greater loss may need to be dealt with in a different circumstance, because there would be more details to it. The only other thing that sometimes will happen with a soul is that there might be information that just doesn't come through because it isn't the time for the information to happen and come forward. And that's, please know, that's not a defense of me. I am, this is always, you know, my perception and what I'm picking up on. But those are the two souls that I'm picking up on. But the woman in particular, she's an amazing, like, she's a great auntie because that's the essence of her. She just feels just stubborn as I'll get out.
1: Wow. Well, thank you so much for the call. And I know that there's sometimes we don't even notice that we have these beings around us, these guides, and this could maybe even be a guide that could be around T or some. Do we have those types of guides that are around us all the time that look like somebody who have passed, but just somebody who's around us all the time?
5: So great, great question. There is an energy difference between a soul that has incarnated and a soul that is really on the etheric level. Animals feel completely different from people. And I think now ascended masters have been souls who have touched into the physical world, but they've spent a great deal of time on the energetic. So they have their own vibration too. But I would feel in both of these circumstances that these are souls that are connected to T.
1: Got it. All right. Well, terrific. We're going to continue with your calls when we come back from the break. Thank you so much. Austin Wells is my guest, and we're going to continue with more of her soul gardening when we come back and really learn how that term applies to what we're doing today, tonight. All right, we'll be right back. You're listening to Coast to Coast AM.

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1: I'm Deborah Valentine. A days-long funeral for Iran's late supreme leader, killed in a U.S.-Israeli airstrike in February, began Saturday and concludes Thursday. More from Fox's Trey Yangst in Tel Aviv.
2: The funeral for Iran's late supreme leader, the Ayatollah Khamenei, has been a large display of Iranian propaganda as delegations from around the world traveled to Tehran to participate. The funeral will continue until July 9th, with millions of Iranians participating.
1: Iran's new supreme leader has not been seen in public. U.S.-Iran peace negotiations are on pause. President Trump among world leaders planning on attending Tuesday's NATO summit in Turkey. Fox's Alex Hogan has more.
3: Ahead of the summit, the White House says that it's looking to what it calls a posture review of shifting the burden of Europe's defense to Europe.
1: President Trump is expected to meet with the presidents of Ukraine and Russia at the summit. 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
4: Cooler for your Monday with a high temperature in the low to middle 80s and a slight chance of a couple of pop-up thunderstorms during the afternoon. I'm meteorologist Nick Dunn for WHIO.
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1: Welcome back to Coast AM. Fun fact, every time I host, Adam will always play a Boston song. It is my favorite band because it is just like classic, iconic rock and roll. And I love the line in this song that says, "Come on, let us give your mind a ride." I love that line because that's what we do on Coast to Coast AM, is we give your mind a ride. So my guest is Austin Wells, and we are speaking with you who have either reframed or considering reframing the loss of a loved one to having some communication, having some thoughts, last words, any touch, anything that can give you a connection with somebody who has passed on. And I have lots of calls to get to. I'm going to get to them as soon as I can. Let's take a minute here to talk to Mark in Baltimore. Mark, do you have a comment or a question for Austin Wells?
2: Yeah, thank you very much for taking my call. Great show and great readings.
1: Yeah.
2: That I've heard. I lost a loved one in 1993. My fiance was tragically taken away from me by a drunk driver.
1: I've never been married since.
2: You know, she was my intended, and you know, so I've lived alone without her. But I was just wondering if, you know, you could tell me anything, you know, about the future in my life moving forward and all that.
1: Wonderful.
3: Mark, first of all, we are all sending you so much love on that. I do want to just mention a few things about your fiance. God, did she just walk with sunshine? She has the most beautiful smile, like a beautiful teethy grin. I love the fact that you refer to her as your angel. You understand that?
2: Mm-hmm.
3: Yeah. I have no doubt that she continues to kind of show up in different capacities, and she's showing me butterflies for some reason, and hopefully that corresponds with what you understand. As far as going forward, I love the introspection that you have. And it's not just because you're intelligent enough to be part of the Coast to Coast family, but you really love thinking about things. My thought on, you know, relationships going forward is I think it would be so magnificent for you to step into some outreach places where your intellect and your curiosity is met in a group. And then within that group, I think you're going to find not only people who align with what you believe in, or what, not what you believe in, but what, like how curious your mind is. And it can be, cause there is certainly metaphysical things that you're interested in. They're beautiful, groups that explore, out of body experiences and remote viewing and things along that line. But I think that's what the missing bridge is, because doing online dating for you, I just don't think is your thing.
1: Yeah.
2: No, you're exactly right.

0: they embody and become the butterfly. They have an ability to be in the energy of that butterfly and almost allow it to fly in a certain direction. It's kind of like they're co-creating a moment with the insect or with it. But it's fascinating, and also I think worthy to notice that many of the signs and symbols they give us have wings. And I think it's not just on the angelic level, but I think it's to bring our attention up and into nature. Yes, there's all sorts of different signs and symbols that people get, but I think the greatest sadness is the spirit world keeps saying, why don't they ask more? So I would just invite everyone to take a moment and do the what if scenario. Like if you're skeptic, awesome. Seriously, awesome. You should be. But put a couple of thoughts out there of, I really would like a sign and a symbol from this individual. Let's all do this collectively tonight. And then I want you to just look at the world from the eyes of a child with wonder. And even take a moment to think, well, shoot, if I crossed over, how would I show up to my loved ones? Mm. And I promise you, you're going to start seeing things differently. Numbers on a license plate, or you're going to get a server who has the name of someone that's in the spirit world. They're there. It's just, we just aren't always in the moment of our lives. And that's also one of the things that they're luring us back into.
1: Ah, that's a great piece of advice. We're going to ponder that during this next break, and then we'll come back with your final segment there of taking calls again. So we'll be right back. You're listening to Coast AM.
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0: welcome back to Coast AM. I am Lisa Gar, and we are on this wonderful evening of the 4th of July into the 5th. And Austin Wells has been my guest to also help us communicate with loved ones, this side and others. Austin, is there anything else before we go back to calls that you wanted to cover tonight that I didn't cover?
1: You're so generous, Lisa. Gosh, I'm so happy that they have brought you into this family, because you're just perfect.
0: Thank you.
1: Your voice is so soothing. You're amazing at this. Just one

0: quick thing, and I really want to keep it quick because I want to honor everybody. About AI, honestly, I had this epiphany. I went to an AI conference recently, and I want to introduce everybody to a woman whose name is Kelly Boesch, B-O-E-S-C-H. She is an AI artist, and she's a musician, and she doesn't play an instrument. Her entire world has been cultivated by AI. And the conference was a big, deep conversation about humans and AI. But I just want to put this out there. I think it's a, what I call a spiritunity, which is a spiritual opportunity. AI is asking us to state what we want and get better at our communication. That's called prompting. And the better we get at prompting, the more amazing things that we can create. You'll see Kelly's work and you'll know that she has cultivated the ability to ask. It's trusting an intelligence other than our own. It's an artificial intelligence. I know there's a lot of fear around it, but it's actually, to me, helping us with trust and also with helping us understand the law of attraction and putting us in co-creation. Besides learning something new, it's saying, you can make anything. What do you want to do? Give me your repetitive tasks. Let's get human beings back to a renaissance of wonder, back to not feeling that they're relegated to a job, but they have an opportunity to just dream their life into being. So I'm clearly an optimist, if you haven't noticed, but God, I just think AI has the most amazing offerings right now. So if you're afraid of it, take that resistance note I said before about, like, get curious about what you're resistant about, because I promise a better version of you is just on the other side.
1: It's definitely not going away, that's for sure. So something to play with and embrace, if you have the curiosity around it. It's impacting everybody's life. Yeah. Let's see here. And I wanted to go to Richard from Kansas City, Missouri. Richard, thank you so much for holding on for us and everybody who's holding on. I'm trying to get to as many of us as possible. Richard, you have a question for Austin Wells.
2: Yes, I'm in Kansas City, and my wife died in a Denver hospital. And we had been, I was in a hospital here for a month, and we had been talking and getting our relationship back, and she wanted to move back to be with me. And then she died, and she's the love of my life, and it just turned me to pieces. And I don't have anyone to talk with or anything like that. And I need help. I don't know what to do. And I'm also praying that she'll be raised from the dead somehow.
1: Yeah, that makes sense. I mean, it absolutely does. Your yearning for her to come back makes a lot of sense. Austin, do you pick up anything on that?
0: Yes. I love the strength of your wife. She would have absolutely kept you on your toes, my friend. But I also know that she had some stubbornness that she wants to acknowledge, and that I think where her heart, and you were talking about healing, those in spirit always want to focus on the healing part. We always want just proof. And so her feeling that I'm getting is it was imperative that you understand that she wanted a reunion with you. Because there was a number of things that transpired very early in your life that are a bit of what's coming up for you right now about kind of having been left or abandoned in a certain capacity. And I think there's a beautiful chance and an opportunity in this. Again, I know I keep mentioning community, but I think your faith is so strong. And I think going to a church that feels really, really supportive of you, that perhaps understands the afterlife, maybe a lot of them have a different idea that way. But that community piece is huge for you. I also think she wants to say thank you for the forgiveness part. Because you know her so well, Richard, that I think what you did was you gifted her the permission for her to be her. So it was a surprise she came back to you. So what I want to say is you practiced the spiritual law of detachment, which was you actually love her so much that you were willing to let her go so she could realize the opportunity of you. And I think the fact that you know that, I know that does not bring her back, but I think the gift that she's giving you is how deeply you can love someone. And I don't feel in her life that she really had a person other than you that had given that opportunity to her.
1: Yeah. Yes. And you have that communication is that sometimes what we need the most is just a little communication. It moves the grief. I always see grief like a river. If you keep it moving, then it'll continue to express itself. If you don't express it, then it dams up and becomes, there's algae and blocks and so forth. So good for you for moving the grief, my friend. Keep going on that and take Austin's advice and find a community, find a church group, find a grief group, find Austin's group. And also for anybody else who's been on the line tonight that I might not get to, I'm still going to try to get to a few more. You could also go to Austin's website and it's Austin Wells, Wells.com. And you'll be able to join a, Wednesday night, meditation on Wednesday nights. And you could even say, hey, I was on Coast to Coast listening to you, and you can connect with Austin at that time as well for on Wednesday nights, 6 p.m. Pacific. All right, let's see if we can go to Doug from the Big Island of Hawaii. Doug is got a couple of people from Hawaii calling in tonight. It is still the 4th of July there, isn't it, Doug?
3: It is.
1: Well, great.
3: But it is.
1: Thanks for holding the space for us. Did you have a question for Austin Wells?
3: Yeah, I would say just vaguely, I'm just kind of in turmoil in my life. I like have to move soon where I was renting and sold. I have a property with no house, a little tiny place, and there's like relationship craziness going on with women, and so wondering if she sees any thing about my whole world just from that vague question.
0: Not vague at all, Doug. And there's so much going on, and this isn't just a statement. There's so much going on universally with a whole bunch of generational planets that have shifted. So we're all supposed to be looking at deeper issues in our life. So honestly, you are more the norm. I know this is an odd thing to say. You're more the norm, my friend, than people whose lives are easy right now. So if you are in transition, you are right on track. The relationship is a little bit in turmoil because I think there's a little bit of an imbalance as far as your character and hers. I think you are a very generous person, and I think you don't always ask other people to meet your needs. So I think the imbalance there is she doesn't replenish you as much as I think would be fruitful for you, which is part of the reason why the other things in your life feel kind of exhausting. Your home is your place. It's the place that needs to be where you are. So if you're being asked to move, yes, there's an element of feeling like a whole bunch of things are being lost all at once. Avoid the daisy chain thing that we all do, which is this is going wrong and this is going wrong and this is going wrong. Mm-hmm. Let's do just a mental shift on this and trust the fact, this is a different approach, trust the fact that you are being asked to move. Now, that might be more than one place and more than one circumstance. So you start visioning. Because you so rarely, my sweet friend, focus on your needs. And I promise you have given so much to other people that if you took the time to write down exactly what you want, I wouldn't be surprised that you manifest that location with perfect ease.
1: Living in the place of possibility. I like that. Yeah, sometimes we do look at what's wrong rather than what's potentially right in front of us. So open the door to a new place, Doug. Thank you so much for calling in. And for any of our friends here, our Coast family that did not get on tonight and get your questions answered, you can also go to Austin's website. It's A-U-S-T-Y-N, Wells, W-E-L-L-S.com. You can join her free Wednesday night meditations. Are those live?
0: They are live.
1: That's fantastic. Great. And you could say, hey, I was on Coast and heard you on Coast. And you can join any Wednesday at 6 p.m. Pacific. And I just want to say thank you so much for everything, for being here tonight with us and being of service to our wonderful Coast family. And moving people's grief is a lifetime for you. So I really appreciate your service. You have angel wings. Thank you.
0: Thank you, Lisa, so very much.
1: Absolutely. And thank you all for being here tonight on this wonderful Independence Night and for all the fireworks that you got to see tonight. And also, thank you, Tommy Danheiser, and George Norrie for this space here that you create on Coast to Coast every night. And Adam Thompson and Donna Walker, with me in studio here, and Gina Salvati with us in our hearts all the time, and soon to be back in studio with us. And Stephanie Smith, thank you so much for your years and years with Coast to Coast as well. I am Lisa Garr, and until next time, I invite you all to stay open.

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0: Come talk to me, baby.
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7: Attending NATO, I'm Deborah Valentine, Fox News. President Trump travels to Turkey on Monday for the NATO summit. The meeting comes as the president says the relationship between the U.S. and NATO allies is not reciprocal.
8: Ahead of the summit, the White House says that it's looking to what it calls a posture review of shifting the burden of Europe's defense to Europe. Britain's ambassador to the U.S. appeared on Fox saying that that's a message that the U.K. accepts.
9: The outgoing British Prime Minister announced a huge rise in our defense spending. It adds up to $393 billion over the next 4 to 5 years.
8: President Trump will meet with Ukrainian President Volodymyr Zelensky at the summit. A senior U.S. official says the discussions will center on the urgency to end the war and that the president will likely also follow up with Russian President Vladimir Putin as well.
7: Fox's Alex Hogan reporting. As Iran holds a days-long funeral for its former Supreme Leader Ayatollah Ali Khamenei, killed in a U.S.-Israeli airstrike. President Trump, during his America 250 speech, touts the rebuilding of the U.S. military. Fox's Trey Yangst reports from Tel Aviv.
10: It comes as President Trump addressed the nation, talking about the U.S. military and the work of U.S. forces during Operation Epic Fury.
11: We've had tremendous success. You look at Venezuela, you look at Iran, we wiped it out. Wiped out their military.
10: The president's remarks come as indirect talks between the United States and Iran move forward. The ceasefire between these two countries remains in place as regional leaders have expressed the importance of continuing the memorandum of understanding. Despite the diplomatic progress, the funeral for Iran's late supreme leader, the Ayatollah Khamenei, has been a large display of Iranian propaganda as delegations from around the world traveled to Tehran to participate. The funeral will continue until July 9th with millions of Iranians participating.
7: Iran's new supreme leader has not made a public appearance during the six-day funeral for his late father. 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
12: Cooler for your Monday with a high temperature in the low to middle 80s and a slight chance of a couple of pop-up thunderstorms during the afternoon. I'm meteorologist Nick Dunn for WHIO.
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24: 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I'm talking about testing blood markers you have never even seen or heard of. There is no single root cause of hormone problems. They're usually the result of a combination of multiple triggers. 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I'm Dr. Natalie Ailey with Take Two Healthcare.
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27: From the darkened corners of the American night, I am Lisa Gar, your guest host tonight on Coast to Coast AM on this Independence Day evening, actually. Tonight we stand at the threshold of history that 250 years ago, in the summer of 1776, a handful of brilliant men signed a document that lit the fuse of the greatest rebellion the world had ever seen. But was this really all that was happening that night? Some say the founders were not only revolutionaries, but they were keepers of ancient secrets. Freemasons, Rosicrucians, and the students of the occult. We've spoken with many people who are historians of this country who talk about these men who aligned at the birth of this nation with the stars themselves and what beautiful hidden forces were at work that fateful night of the 4th of July in 1776. We are only living that now. The prophecies that were set in motion, we are living now. And so we are looking at this beautiful 250th anniversary of our beloved country as a moment to celebrate. And wherever you are, even if you're on the other side of midnight, it still is worth celebrating. We have seen so many things and spoken about so many things on Coast to Coast, from eyewitnesses of strange lights over Independence Hall and to the spiritual destiny some believe was woven into the very, very fabric of this country. And we get to talk about these things on Coast to Coast every night. Tonight, we are talking about something really interesting, a very, very tough question. What would it mean to live forever, to never actually die? There are actually technologies out there that exist today that enable us to live forever. But why would you want to? Why would you want to live forever? If you're at that age where everyone around you is passing, would you want to live alone? Would there be social implications if we were to live forever? What about those that leave too early? Could they have a life that's extended until a cure is found? These questions and so many more are what we're talking about tonight. This is the topic of our first 2 hours with filmmaker and producers of the movie Forever Young. It is David Donnelly and Dr. Thomas Lewis are joining us tonight. We're going to have a fascinating conversation about what that would mean on this historic Independence Day weekend to live forever. So we will be right back to have this conversation. You're listening to Coast AM.
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27: Welcome back to Coast AM. I am Lisa Garr. So what is aging anyway? And this is the key question about that we're about to address these next couple of hours. The aging process really begins in all of us at around 30 years old, where the damage that's being done outweighs the growth factor that is happening. And this is very, very slow. It starts very, very slowly and accelerates as we get older. So how do we envision our own aging process? That actually impacts our aging process drastically, which is fascinating. Tonight we are talking with filmmaker David Donnelly, along with physician and writer Dr. Thomas Lewis, and we're talking about living longer, about age reversal, and whether science is truly closing in on the end of this aging process or simply selling us hype. Is that true? So welcome both of you. David Donnelly, welcome. Thanks for joining me.
4: Great to be here. Thank you.
27: Yes. And Dr. Thomas Lewis, thank you so much for joining me on this spirited evening.
5: Thank you. Glad to be here.
27: Yes. Can you think of anything you would rather do on the 4th of July?
5: Well, not at all.
27: I'm really glad to have you both with me. So let's talk about this. Let's bring back the age-old question. I think people have been chasing age reversal for centuries. Can you tell us a little bit about the history of it, age, reversing age and youthing and that chase for that fountain of youth? David, maybe I'll start with you.
4: Yeah, well, from a story perspective, you know, the first written story that we know as a species is the Epic of Gilgamesh, at least one of them. And yeah, it shows that it's just really in our DNA to try to pursue immortality. And Dr. Lewis is a little bit of an expert on Gilgamesh. So, Tom, you want to talk about that a little bit more than I can?
5: the Epic of Gilgamesh, as David mentioned, is the oldest written story. Exactly how old it is, we really don't know, because it's pretty clear that it was an oral story before it was ever written down. But it's older than the Bible. In the Epic of Gilgamesh, it concerns this King Gilgamesh, who's two-thirds man, one-third God. So you'd think he might already have a little bit of an edge on immortality in that sense. But his close friend dies, his best friend dies. And it's something that he just can't come to grips with. And he becomes terrified about his own mortality. And he goes to various people and asks them, you know, how can I achieve immortality? He goes on this quest for immortality and encounters a number of adventures, and he slays monsters. And there's all kinds of interesting things that happen along the way. In the end, actually, this is really incredible for a story, you know, that's as old and allegedly primitive as a story like that would be. In the end, Gilgamesh comes to the conclusion that it's better for him to attempt to live meaningfully in the present than it is for him to attempt to live immortally or to keep searching for immortality. So he returns to the city that he's king of, but kind of with fresh eyes, where before it had seemed kind of prosaic and dull. Now it seems precious to him because he's decided that imbuing his life with meaning is the actual way to go.
27: He has a whole new purpose in life. I think I've always said that death is hardest for the living because we're the ones left behind. And that does make you want to live forever and not deal with the, you know, pain that the loved ones will go through. And you think about that all the time. That's why I think one of the greatest pains has got to be losing a child, because that's the opposite of the way that it should go, that their lives are shorter than ours. And so tell me, why do you feel that this has become an obsession now, though, to live younger or to reverse the aging process? Why has billions of dollars, I think it's probably billions of dollars at this point, been put into anti-aging?
4: Sorry, Tom.
5: One of the reasons is that, and I was completely unaware of this prior to embarking with David on the project and making this movie. It's really David who brought it to my attention. There really is a scientific revolution going on in our midst that I was unaware of, and I bet a lot of people are unaware of. And I was a physician brought up in the old paradigm. In the old paradigm, aging and death are part of life, kind of like the weather. There's nothing you can do about it. And so you may like the weather, you may not like the weather, but whether you do or not is not a medical issue. There's nothing you can do about it. And in my physician training, that's certainly how I was taught to regard aging as something you can't do anything. No one can do anything about it. So patients may be concerned about it. They may not be, but it doesn't matter because nothing you can do, you can't help them anyway. The revolution that we're living through is actually that, you know, within the last 20 years and particularly within the last 10 years, the dials that control aging have become kind of accessible to science and they're within reach. And there are now scientists and physicians who regard the aging process as just another physiologic process like any process. And just as we can alter cardiac function or kidney function with various medicines or things, these scientists and physicians feel that the aging process is ultimately just another physiologic process that we'll learn how to modulate and we'll learn how to extend people's lives through that kind of modulation, which was formerly not only unavailable, but really unthinkable to us.
4: I think a big leap in this as well is in biomarkers. So in science in general, you have to be able to quantify something in order to be able to, you know, manipulate it and gauge the results. It's only relatively recently that we are actually able to see if these treatments and these interventions are actually influencing the biological process of aging. And so especially when you can see the results changing, I think that also really kind of inspires your own action and wanting to do things about it. And especially at a time when kind of we live in this period of gamification, and all of a sudden now, you know, you can get, you know, your regular blood work and start to see these changes. And, you know, this is a really recent advance to where you can actually be able to see the data in this new way.
27: It brings me to the point of health span versus lifespan. Would we want to live into our 80s, 90s if we were not healthy, if we had a disease, if it was a painful life in for the last decade? Or would we want to, this whole idea of reversing aging to a healthy reset so that you can live a healthy health span, and not sick, but happy and healthy at those later ages. I think that's more of the quest. It's not the year that you're, or the age that you're living towards. It's how healthy are you in that time period, right?
4: Yeah, I think that's...
27: Go ahead, David.
4: I think the big difference between health span and lifespan, well, first of all, it kind of gets muddled a lot, especially if you're just clicking through your newsfeed and you see some kind of new discovery. So it's really important to distinguish the difference between health span and lifespan. You know, health span is being mobile in your later years, is being able to still spend time with your family, being cognitively healthy. You know, in fact, the biggest fear for many decades was getting cancer in older age, and now it's dementia. And so clearly, living longer without having, control over your own facilities, you know, what's the point of living longer if you have, you know, the inability to kind of interact with your community and achieve your goals and live a daily healthy life and still be independent?
27: And Thomas, you were saying?
5: I think it is. It's a critical distinction. As a physician, I've certainly seen patients of my own who have lived, you know, past their health span. So their health span has expired, but their lifespan has not. And I think most physicians have seen patients go through that, and it's not an enviable condition. And, you know, there was an article that was written by a physician that was published, I think, in the New Yorker a few years ago, where a physician said he didn't really want to live much beyond 75, you know, just because of what he'd seen people go through. One of the encouraging things is that a lot of the things that promote lifespan also do extend health span. And if we look at people who are really long lived, a lot of the time their health span has extended almost up until the time of their demise. So the woman who lived the longest was a French woman named Jeanne Calment, who lived to be 122. She lived independently until she was 110. And she took no medicines, you know, until she was in her 110s years. So she was actually quite healthy for almost that entire time. So there is the hope that we could maybe get both, that lifespan could be extended, and also for more of those years, a person would be happy and healthy and vital, not decrepit and wasting away.
27: Yes. There was a man on a stage tonight for one of that 250th anniversary who was 107. It's a revered thing to live beyond 100, and it's fascinating to people, but it's also about living healthy and having minimal issues of decline happen in your later life. And only now do we have access to these technologies. The people that were born in the 30s and 40s, 50s, well, in 40s, I should say, haven't had access to these technologies in order to hit their 70s and 80s and look at their health span as expanding. Now these technologies are available. So let's talk about some of the technologies that are available now that are breakthrough technologies that really could dissolve this issue of even if we had to just determining our end date of our lifespan. David, what did you learn through going to places like the Buck Institute, and tell us a little bit about how this whole thing started with the film Forever Young.
4: Yeah, well, when I started this whole process, which was nearly 4 years ago now, I didn't know where the story was going to end. I was very much a skeptic, because I think, like a lot of people, you just start to see all this information that's being kind of thrown at you on a regular basis. You know, longevity, you know, lifespan, these new discoveries that keep coming in. And I really just wanted to know, you know, how much of this was BS. And one of the first shoots that we did was at the Buck Institute for Research on Aging, which is this esteemed institution nestled in the hills of Novato, California. And we did a 3-day shoot there. And, you know, you pull up to this cathedral-like structure that's beautifully designed. And by the end of that 3-day period, I had already reached the conclusion that we are living through a real revolution when it comes to the science of aging. And the groundwork and the foundational science, I think a lot of people still don't know about. The fundamentals, now that we can track them through biomarkers, we learn a lot more about the basics of diet and exercise, sleep and social connectivity. And then there's just this wild stuff that also is starting to happen. These breakthroughs in epigenetic reprogramming and with CRISPR. Mm-hmm. You combine that with revolutions in AI, to where they're creating their own scientist agents that can go out there and search for unique, novel molecular compounds. And then come back and kind of tell us what they learned. Every week there's huge breakthroughs in all these fields. And so I think it's really a merger of all these technologies combined, that on top of this kind of foundational, fundamentals of longevity, is where there's so much hope and excitement for the future.
27: It's a fascinating topic. Dr. Thomas, you know about this age looping concept, right? Where you can actually reverse the DNA. Can you tell us a little bit about that?
5: Yeah. So the proposition behind age looping is that, is the idea of epigenetic programming. So, you have a certain amount of genes, certain number of genes. Everybody has about 20,000 genes, but what you have many more of are what are called epigenetic markers, which are really control points in the genome. They're not the genes, but they're next to the genes, and they control the genes, and they can turn them on, they can turn genes off, they can turn genes up or down. And so you realize pretty quickly there's not much difference between not having a gene at all and having it turned off. So the things that change these epigenetic, the function of these epigenetic markers turn out to be pretty important. It's becoming increasingly clear that one of the things that distinguishes old cells and young cells is that in young cells, they have young person genes turned on. And in old cells, they have old person genes turned on. Through the manipulation of, or just a lifelong change in epigenetic markers. So the hope is, well, what if you could turn those markers back? You could just turn the dial back to the way it was before at an earlier point in your life when you were more youthful. So the conception of age looping is that you would live a certain span of years. You would go in for an epigenetic marker refresh procedure that would reset your epigenetic markers, turn the dials on those gene control mechanisms back a few years to where you were a few years ago, and then you could live again a few years and then have them turn back, and you could age and de-age in a loop that could go on for conceivably a very long period of time.
6: It sounds fantastic. Great way to spend a birthday, but what are the health ramifications of that? That has yet to be known, right?
5: Yeah. Well, one problem is that if you make cells more youthful, in our cellular history, the very earliest cells, the primordial cells that we came from, the way to get ahead back in those days when cells were just floating around in the ocean was to divide as fast as possible. That's how they got ahead. So our very young primordial cells have an urge to divide as fast as they can. And so in later development, there are all kinds of brakes and control systems that are put on those growth programs to hold them in check. Because if you're an adult multicellular organism, cells that just grow as fast as they possibly can turn out to be cancer, you know, which you don't want.
6: Right.
5: So there is a risk that if you make cells more youthful, you can make them want to grow more, and you can
6: grow
5: potentially
6: other things.
5: Promote.
6: Right.
5: Yes, you can potentially promote cancer.
6: Well,
5: the epigenetic thing sounds like it, you know, is like a crazy science fiction future, but there's a Harvard scientist named David Sinclair.
6: Oh, we know about David Sinclair. Wait, hang on one second. Thomas, we're going to come back real quick. We have a break coming up, and that's a great story there. So I want to get into the whole concepts of David Sinclair and everything when we come back. We will be right back. You're listening to Coast to Coast AM.

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5: News, I'm Ted Linder. President Trump traveling on Monday to Turkey for the NATO summit. Fox's Alex Hogan with more.
6: President Trump will meet with Ukrainian President Volodymyr Zelensky at the summit. A senior U.S. official says that discussions will center on the urgency to end the war and that the president will likely also follow up with Russian President Vladimir Putin as well.
5: Attendees of the summit also expected to address the U.S.-Israel-Iran conflict. The round of 16 of the World Cup in Norway defeated Brazil on Sunday 2-1. Norway will now take on the winner of tonight's matchup between Mexico and England. Tomorrow, Portugal takes on Spain at 3 p.m. Eastern time, and then it's the United States and Belgium at 8 p.m. Eastern. And this is the war with Iran has claimed the life of another U.S. service member. The U.S. Navy calling off the search for one of five service members who were aboard an MH-60S helicopter that went down in the Arabian Sea. The other four were rescued. 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
7: For your Monday with a high temperature in the low to middle 80s and a slight chance of a couple of pop-up thunderstorms during the afternoon. I'm meteorologist Nick Dunn for WHIO.
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0: 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Now, here's your guest host, Lisa Garr.
1: Welcome back to Coast AM. I want to say thank you for being here tonight on this Declaration of Independence Day. We are usually referring to this date as July 4th, but it's just a date. What really happened, the Continental Congress officially adopted the Declaration of Independence on July 4th, thus the date. And this is what we're celebrating tonight, even though it might be past midnight where you are, or you might be walking back from the National Mall because they celebrated it after midnight. It is still a night to celebrate, and I hope you've enjoyed fireworks tonight and you're hanging out with us talking about really interesting topics. So thanks for joining us on Coast to Coast tonight. We're going to be right back with my guests answering these wonderful questions about what would it be like to live forever. Since we're talking about the 250th anniversary of the country, why couldn't we live that long? What would it be like? We will be back with my guests, David Donnelly and Dr. Thomas Lewis, right after the break. I am Lisa Garr, and you're listening to Coast AM.
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0: Welcome back to Coast AM. I am Lisa Garr. My guests are writer and filmmaker David Donnelly, along with physician and writer Dr. Thomas Lewis, who are talking about the movie, the film, the documentary called Forever Young. And we were talking right before the break, Thomas, about David Sinclair. Tell us a little bit about that story.
1: So along the lines of the epigenetic refreshing and treatment approach, David Sinclair is probably one of the biggest proponents of the viability of epigenetic treatments for longevity. And David Sinclair is an interesting mix of a couple things. He's a bit of a showman, kind of like a scientist like Tesla or something. So he does make pronouncements or announcements that are exciting and bold, and he's been criticized for maybe saying things that are too bold or too exciting and that some scientists object to and think are not carefully qualified enough or restricted enough. On the other hand, he does some remarkable work. So a few years ago, he published a paper in Nature in which they actually used epigenetic reprogramming to treat blindness in aged mice and restore their sight, which is fairly dramatic. His company, Life Biosciences, has an epigenetic refreshing treatment that an FDA-approved trial is currently underway, and it was approved in January. I think the first patient was treated last month in June. And so even though it sounds like kind of a crazy science fiction idea, this is already moving into the testing phase. And of course, we don't know the outcome of either that patient or the whole trial, but it is super exciting that that kind of thing is moving out of the lab and into human applications so rapidly.
0: There are stem

0: that we accumulated, you know, over this multi-year period of interviewing people all across the world. And this was an area where I feel like there's a lot of promise, but at the same time, it does, I think, require kind of its own separate investigation.
1: It's a growing, definitely a growing field.
0: It is.
1: Forgive me and for the pun. Yep.
0: Yeah, I think, like I said earlier, it's there's so many different things that are happening at the same time. It's really kind of like a combination of all these different treatments and breakthroughs that are happening at the same time. But Tom, I think you know a little bit more about the latest data and the possibility of stem cells than I do, for sure.
2: Well, stem cell is a huge area. And it's one that, you know, in the United States, we've fallen a little bit behind because for many years, the legal status of stem cell research was not favorable in the United States. Mm-hmm. So another of other countries jumped ahead of us. We lost some researchers to other countries so they could do their stem cell research. But now the legal environment has improved now, partially because it's now possible to generate viable adult stem cells from human skin cells, essentially. So it's no longer, embryonic cells are no longer required. So the stem cell research and applications are taking off in the United States again more. And Texas has passed a number of stem cell friendly laws so that people can now sign up for a whole bunch of and receive stem cell treatments in various Texas medical settings.
1: Yeah.
2: They have a potent anti-inflammatory effect, and potentially a potent anti-arthritis effect. And one of the troubles in arthritis is that cartilage doesn't regenerate, or cartilage cells don't divide and regenerate. Mm-hmm. And the hope is that, well, if you inject some stem cells into the joint, maybe you could encourage and coax the stem cells into becoming cartilage cells as they mature and differentiate. That's very exciting.
1: That's the hope, yeah.
2: Mm-hmm. Yeah, and to an extent, which I really didn't know about until looking into some things in the course of the film, it turns out that all of our tissues have stem cells that are responsible for repairing damage in those tissues. And one of the things that happens as we age is that our stem cell populations wear out and decline, and then pretty much at the end of life, we end up with not any stem cells, which makes it difficult to repair tissues when damage happens. So if we could get a replenishment of stem cells, either through stimulating the ones we have or through an exogenous supply through injection, then that could really help repair various tissues as damage accumulates through aging.
1: It's definitely a growing field that's rapidly growing, and there's a lot of stem cell research being done now in the U.S. combined with that that's being done in Asia and Japan and so forth, because there are these scientists speak the same language when it comes to this, and it's very important. There is in the film, there's a Dr. Steve Horvath who talked about this, or created this biological clock, the epigenetic clock, right, to measure biological age. Maybe David, you could talk a little bit about that.
0: Yeah, so Dr. Horvath just early on reached the conclusion that if you can't quantify something, then you can't run scientific experiments on it. Mm. And so he discovered this process called DNA methylation that can actually be measured. And that was the first of what are now many different types of epigenetic clocks. And so since then, lots of other ones have come around, but he really is kind of like the godfather of the biomarker revolution. He's featured in the film. And since then, now we've been able to measure what these treatments are actually doing to our bodies and our processes, which really just kind of launched this whole revolution, because now there was different ways that we could actually look at the data and measure it.
1: And now this is through blood testing that you can tell how fast the body is aging?
0: You can get a DNA methylation test at a lab. It's not something that you can kind of just do quickly. I think it's a little bit more, consuming. You have to go into an actual lab. And Tom, you can probably talk in detail about that versus other epigenetic clocks and how that's progressed.
2: Yeah, it turns out that the different organs in our body age at different rates. And there are certain epigenetic markers that are more relevant to the liver than to the kidney, for instance. And so you can get a

0: panel of these epigenetic marker clocks done that can actually tell you how fast your liver is aging, how fast your kidney is aging, how fast your brain is aging, because every organ system is aging at its own rate, some faster than others. Mm-hmm. And of course, ideally, you would want them all to age as slowly as possible. But the clock can tell you what is the difference between your chronological age, how many years you have, and your actual biological age, like how many miles have been put on the vehicle, so to speak. And it really, the mileage matters more than the age, you know, so it's not the years, it's the mileage, as Indiana mm-hmm. Jones says. And, yeah. And so now there's a way to tell what your mileage is and even what it is in different organs so that you can try and target the right thing in terms of your own longevity protection protocols.
1: The thing is, if you have put that many miles on the car and if you've done that much stress to the body, can you get it restored? And that's kind of an important question. Yeah.
0: It is. And it looks like you can, or at least there's some things that can do it. So that's one of the terrific utilities of the Horvath clock and some of these other clocks is that you can measure the effectiveness of various clinical interventions, say fasting, for instance, or, mm-hmm. or sleep, or exercise regimens. And you can see that some of them actually turn back the literal clock in that sense, that your epigenetic markers get more youthful in response to certain interventions. They get worse in response to other interventions. So we're learning a lot more about what causes the clock to speed up and what causes it to slow down.
2: This is also kind of driving this huge cultural obsession with,
1: yes.
2: you know, what is my biological age? And now mm-hmm. you can go online and get all these different tests and, you know, there's these competitions that are happening. I mean, you know, how accurate those are versus kind of going in and getting a kind of a high level, you know, accurate lab test. But I mean, it is just becoming just a huge moment for in general, people becoming kind of obsessed with, you know, collecting this data and seeing improvements.
1: Well, we've talked a lot about the science of this and the fact that it is possible to reverse the biological clock, determine the amount of stress and how much longer you basically have to live. You could even determine your age of death and change it. But why? That is the bigger question here, is why would we want to do this? And what would happen if there was nobody dying? It would be a overpopulation. It would be an entirely different experience on this earth. As we know it, we would have to move people off planet in order to accommodate. So let's just talk about that with you for a second, Dr. Thomas Lewis. You have your expertise is in relationships, and you have this question that you address in the film. What if we were to live longer? Would we face, as already an epidemic right now, of loneliness, of depression? What are some of the solutions that would happen there? Could it get worse if we lived longer?
0: Indeed. And I think it's something that we as a society haven't put much thought into. And, you know, the lifespan has been going up for at least 100 and almost 200 years. So in 1840, you know, the average lifespan was 45. And now the average lifespan in the United States is somewhere around 80. And if you look at it on a graph, it's almost a linear straight line. And if we keep going just at the pace we're at now, not even factoring in some of these exciting new developments, the average lifespan will hit 100 in right around the turn of the century in 2100. We've really not spent any time thinking about what that means for our lives as human beings. And, you know, one of the things that, that you encounter from talking to a lot of people is that most people think of their life as a story and themselves as the protagonist. And the story has a beginning and a middle and it has an end. And the fact that there is an end is part of what drives the plot forward. Without an end, mm-hmm. then the value of life is inherently less. So people value things in proportion to their rarity or their scarcity. And of course, there are a lot of things that we don't even think of as scarce, like our own time on the planet, but it is scarce. If all of a sudden it weren't scarce, then I think it's pretty clear that we would value it less than we already do now, which doesn't seem like a recipe for a healthy, happy, enriched, fulfilling human existence. And as with Gilgamesh, you know, I think it's been clear to the human race for a long time that life doesn't need to be infinite in order to be enjoyable or meaningful. And in fact, it may even be the case that if it were infinite, that would work against life being enjoyable and meaningful. And some of those questions, I think we really haven't started to grapple with as a society.
1: If we were to live forever, how would that change our relationships? Our children would then live forever as well? Or would they need to have relationships with parents any longer? I mean, how would that, what would that look like?
0: I think
2: one of the,
0: go ahead, David.
2: Okay, yeah, sorry. One of the eye-opening moments for me in this journey was our trip to Japan. We filmed at a assisted living facility in Tokyo. And we go in and they bring out this robot that sings and dances to the people that are there. And they absolutely loved it. They clap, it leads them in dance. And, you know, we interviewed the various staff. And we're in the midst of really a demographic time bomb. So there's more people that are older that there's not enough of a young labor force to be able to take care of them. And that problem is at a relatively small level because Japan does not have the same population as a country like the United States. However, the proportions of the population are equivalent. So that we can kind of look at Japan as our future. And so we're seeing this massive explosion of people and there's not enough people to take care of them. And so this introduces a whole nother set of problems that we really just are not prepared for. How do we take care of these people? How do we ensure that, you know, they do have relationships? Is it possible to have a real relationship with an AI companion or a robot as this technology is moving so fast? And, you know, it's easy to kind of write that off and be like, okay, a robot can never kind of give us this, the same thing as a human. But at the same time, this is such an urgent situation that is being overlooked. We have to start exploring every possible solution because the reality is that we will continue to live longer. The other side of that coin is that if we don't start to tackle these existential, very human problems, we're just going to have a lot of people living longer that are anxious and depressed, lonely and miserable.
1: Which is already becoming an epidemic of the rates of loneliness. And in other countries, there's more of a generational living pattern that's been in place for centuries. In this country, not so much. There's not a generational living pattern as much. There's, you know, assisted living and senior living, and these places are becoming cost prohibitive because of the demand now that families are saying, oh, I'll just have to, you know, pay for this problem. And it's a privileged conversation. Is this whole entire conversation about living longer really only for the wealthy? David?
2: This is a tough issue. And, you know, longevity, equity, longevity, inequity, these various terms that now we're starting to talk about. I mean, right now in the United States, the primary indicator of your life expectancy is your zip code. That is certainly alarming. There's huge disparities, even a place like at the Buck Institute, you know, that zip code, Marin County, Northern California, one of the wealthiest counties per capita in the world. People live much longer than they do if you were just to go, you know, take a drink and be a couple miles away, you know, people aren't living as long. However, you know, there's also the positive side of how fast technology changes. And so the same force that is allowing these companies to grow and raise billions of dollars, it's also the reason why something like a cell phone, which, you know, if you think of like Wall Street, those big cell phones that it used to be, you know, decades ago, right, and how a cell phone was something that was, you know, only limited to someone that had a lot of money to have access to it, you know, now they've become ubiquitous. And so we hope that those same kind of technologies and treatments are going to be able to reach as many people as possible in the near future.
1: Yes, very true. All right, we're going to come back after this break. Thank you so much for holding on with me. And we're going to find out a little bit about where we could find Forever Young as the movie. It's on, where is it, Apple right now? Apple TV?
2: Yes, Apple TV. Also, it's on Amazon.
1: Oh, great, great. All right, we'll be back in a moment. You are listening to Coast to Coast AM on this wonderful 4th of July evening.

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8: America's celebrating its 250th birthday. I'm Ted Lindner, Fox News. The president firing folks up with a big speech over the weekend to commemorate the 4th of July and America's 250th birthday.
9: No people have done more good, shown more courage, made more progress, righted more injustice, or achieved more greatness than you, the American people.
8: This all in America's 250th birthday celebration in D.C. on Saturday night. President Trump praised the nation as the crowning achievement of human history.
9: The most extraordinary, most exceptional, most incredible nation ever to exist on the face of the earth.
8: In the storm-delayed speech, he honored veterans and also took aim at political opponents called communists and again insisted Congress must pass the Save America Act voting bill. Anger against the U.S. on full display in Iran. Though crowds at the funeral for the Ayatollah have been chanting death to America, U.S.-Iran talks are on pause for the funeral. But regardless of that, Israeli Prime Minister Benjamin Netanyahu telling Fox,
10: deal or no deal, as long as I'm prime minister, Iran will not have nuclear weapons.
8: This is another U.S. service member has died in the conflict. The U.S. Navy calling off the search for one of five service members who were aboard an MH-60-S helicopter that went down in the Arabian Sea. The other four were rescued. No name yet on the missing service member. Great news for the U.S. men's soccer team for Monday night's game. President Trump intervening on behalf of American star forward Fahlurin Balogun to get his red card suspension lifted.
11: FIFA announced that its judicial body was suspending the ban, something it also did with Portugal's Cristiano Ronaldo at the start of the World Cup. President Trump posting about it on Truth Social, thanking FIFA for, quote, doing what was right and reversing a great injustice. Greg Thompson, Fox News.
8: The U.S. takes on Belgium Monday night at 8 p.m. Eastern Time. 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
12: A little cool cooler for your Monday with a high temperature in the low to middle 80s and a slight chance of a couple of pop-up thunderstorms during the afternoon. I'm meteorologist Nick Dunn for WHIO.
13: Here at WHIO, we have a really unique morning show. It's called Miami Valley's Morning News, and it's all news, all weather, and all traffic all morning long. We're the only station in the region with an all-local news morning show, staffed by a large group of folks who live here in the Miami Valley. Because having an all-local news morning show is something that's important to our mission. 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Would you give the show a shot? Miami Valley's Morning News, 1290 and 95.7 WHIO. 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
25: From the darkened corners of the American night, I am Lisa Gar, your guest host tonight on Coast to Coast AM on this Independence Day evening, actually. Tonight we stand at the threshold of history. This 250 years ago, in the summer of 1776, a handful of brilliant men signed a document that lit the fuse of the greatest rebellion the world had ever seen. But was this really all that was happening that night? Some say the founders were not only revolutionaries, but they were keepers of ancient secrets. Freemasons, Rosicrucians, and the students of the occult. We've spoken with many people who are historians of this country who talk about these men who aligned at the birth of this nation with the stars themselves and what beautiful hidden forces were at work that fateful night of the 4th of July in 1776. We are only living that now. The prophecies that were set in motion, we are living now. And so we are looking at this beautiful 250th anniversary of our beloved country as a moment to celebrate. And wherever you are, even if you're on the other side of midnight, it still is worth celebrating. We have seen so many things and spoken about so many things on Coast to Coast, from eyewitnesses of strange lights over Independence Hall and to the spiritual destiny some believe was woven into the very, very fabric of this country. And we get to talk about these things on Coast to Coast every night. Tonight, we are talking about something really interesting, a very, very tough question. What would it mean to live forever, to never actually die? There are actually technologies out there that exist today that enable us to live forever. But why would you want to? Why would you want to live forever? If you're at that age where everyone around you is passing, would you want to live alone? Would there be social implications if we were to live forever? What about those that leave too early? Could they have a life that's extended until a cure is found? These questions and so many more are what we're talking about tonight. This is the topic of our first 2 hours with filmmaker and producers of the movie Forever Young. It is David Donnelly and Dr. Thomas Lewis are joining us tonight. We're going to have a fascinating conversation about what that would mean on this historic Independence Day weekend to live forever. So we will be right back to have this conversation. 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
25: Welcome back to Coast AM. I am Lisa Garr. So what is aging anyway? And this is the key question about we're about to address these next couple of hours. The aging process really begins in all of us at around 30 years old. where the damage that's being done outweighs the growth factor that is happening. And this is very, very slow. It starts very, very slowly and accelerates as we get older. So how do we envision our own aging process? That actually impacts our aging process drastically, which is fascinating. Tonight we are talking with filmmaker David Donnelly, along with physician and writer Dr. Thomas Lewis, and we're talking about living longer, about age reversal, and whether science is truly closing in on the end of this aging process or simply selling us hype. Is that true? So welcome both of you. David Donnelly, welcome. Thanks for joining me.
8: Great to be here. Thank you.
25: Yes. And Dr. Thomas Lewis, thank you so much for joining me on this spirited evening.
9: Thank you. Glad to be here.
25: Yes. Can you think of anything you would rather do on the 4th of July?
9: Well, not at all.
25: I'm really glad to have you both with me. So let's talk about this. Let's bring back the age-old question. I think people have been chasing age reversal for centuries. Can you tell us a little bit about the history of it, age, reversing age and youthing and that chase for that fountain of youth? David, maybe I'll start with you.
8: Yeah, well, from a story perspective, you know, the first written story that we know as a species is the Epic of Gilgamesh, at least one of them. And yeah, this is, it shows that it's just really in our DNA to try to pursue immortality. And Dr. Lewis is a little bit of an expert on Gilgamesh. So, Tom, you want to talk about that a little bit more than I can?
9: the Epic of Gilgamesh, as David mentioned, is the oldest written story. Exactly how old it is, we really don't know, because it's pretty clear that it was an oral story before it was ever written down. But it's older than the Bible. In the Epic of Gilgamesh, it concerns this King Gilgamesh, who's two-thirds man, one-third God. So you'd think he might already have a little bit of an edge on immortality in that sense. But his close friend dies, his best friend dies. And it's something that he just can't come to grips with. And he becomes terrified about his own mortality. And he goes to various people and asks them, you know, how can I achieve immortality? He goes on this quest for immortality and encounters a number of adventures, and he slays monsters. And there's all kinds of interesting things that happen along the way. In the end, actually, this is really incredible for a story, you know, that's as old and allegedly primitive as a story like that would be. In the end, Gilgamesh comes to the conclusion that it's better for him to attempt to live meaningfully in the present than it is for him to attempt to live immortally or to keep searching for immortality. So he returns to the city that he's king of, but kind of with fresh eyes, where before it had seemed kind of prosaic and dull. Now it seems precious to him because he's decided that imbuing his life with meaning is the actual way to go.
25: He has a whole new purpose in life. I think I've always said that death is hardest for the living because we're the ones left behind. And that does make you want to live forever and not deal with the, you know, pain that the loved ones will go through. And you think about that all the time. If that's why I think one of the greatest pains has got to be losing a child, because that's the opposite of the way that it should go, that their lives are shorter than ours. And so tell me, why do you feel that this has become an obsession now, though, to live younger or to reverse the aging process? Why has billions of dollars, I think it's probably billions of dollars at this point, been put into anti-aging?
8: Sorry, Tom.
9: One of the reasons is that, and I was completely unaware of this prior to embarking with David on the project and making this movie. It's really David who brought it to my attention. There really is a scientific revolution going on in our midst that I was unaware of, and I bet a lot of people are unaware of. And I was a physician brought up in the old paradigm. In the old paradigm, aging and death are part of life, kind of like the weather. There's nothing you can do about it. And so you may like the weather, you may not like the weather, but whether you do or not is not a medical issue. You know, there's nothing you can do about it. And in my physician training, that's certainly how I was taught to regard aging as something you can't do anything. No one can do anything about it. So patients may be concerned about it. They may not be, but it doesn't matter because nothing you can do, you can't help them anyway. The revolution that we're living through is actually that, you know, within the last 20 years and particularly within the last 10 years, the dials that control aging have become kind of accessible to science and they're within reach. And there are now scientists and physicians who regard the aging process as just another physiologic process like any process. And just as we can alter cardiac function or kidney function with various medicines or things, these scientists and physicians feel that the aging process is ultimately just another physiologic process that we'll learn how to modulate and we'll learn how to extend people's lives through that kind of modulation, which was formerly not only unavailable, but really unthinkable to us.
8: I think a big leap in this as well is in biomarkers. So in science in general, you have to be able to quantify something in order to be able to, you know, manipulate it and gauge the results. It's only relatively recently that we are actually able to see if these treatments and these interventions are actually influencing the biological process of aging. And so especially when you can see the results changing, I think that also really kind of inspires your own action and wanting to do things about it. And especially at a time when kind of we live in this period of gamification, and all of a sudden now, you know, you can get, you know, your regular blood work and start to see these changes. And, you know, this is a really recent advance to where you can actually be able to see the data in this new way.
25: It brings me to the point of health span versus lifespan. Would we want to live into our 80s, 90s if we were not healthy, if we had a disease, if it was a painful life in for the last decade? Or would we want to, this whole idea of reversing aging to a healthy reset so that you can live a healthy health span, and not sick, but happy and healthy at those later ages? I think that's more of the quest. It's not the year that you're, or the age that you're living towards. It's how healthy are you in that time period, right?
8: Yeah, I think that's...
25: Go ahead, David.
8: I think the big difference between health span and lifespan, well, first of all, it kind of gets muddled a lot, especially if you're just clicking through your newsfeed and you see some kind of new discovery. So it's really important to distinguish the difference between health span and lifespan. You know, health span is being mobile in your later years, is being able to still spend time with your family, being cognitively healthy. You know, in fact, the biggest fear for many decades was getting cancer in older age, and now it's dementia. And so clearly, living longer without having, control over your own facilities, you know, what's the point of living longer if you have, you know, the inability to kind of interact with your community and achieve your goals and live a daily healthy life and still be independent?
25: And Thomas, you were saying?
9: I think it is it's a critical distinction. As a physician, I've certainly seen patients of my own who have lived, you know, past their health span. So their health span has expired, but their lifespan has not. And I think most physicians have seen patients go through that, and it's not an enviable condition. And, you know, there was an article that was written by a physician that was published, I think, in the New Yorker a few years ago, where a physician said he didn't really want to live much beyond 75, you know, just because of what he'd seen people go through. One of the encouraging things is that a lot of the things that promote lifespan also do extend health span. And if we look at people who are really long lived, a lot of the time their health span has extended almost up until the time of their demise. So the woman who lived the longest was a French woman named Jeanne Calment, who lived to be 122. She lived independently until she was 110. And she took no medicines, you know, until she was in her 110s years. So she was actually quite healthy for almost that entire time. So there is the hope that we could maybe get both, that lifespan could be extended. And also for more of those years, a person would be happy and healthy and vital, not decrepit and wasting away.
25: Yes. There was a man on a stage tonight for one of that 250th anniversary who was 107. It's a revered thing to live beyond 100. And it's fascinating to people, but it's also about living healthy and having minimal issues of decline happen in your later life. And only now do we have access to these technologies. The people that were born in the 30s and 40s, 50s, well, 40s, I should say, haven't had access to these technologies in order to hit their 70s and 80s and look at their health span as expanding. Now these technologies are available. So let's talk about some of the technologies that are available now that are breakthrough technologies that really could dissolve this issue of even if we had to just determining our end date of our lifespan. David, what did you learn through going to places like the Buck Institute, and tell us a little bit about how this whole thing started with the film Forever Young?
8: Yeah, well, when I started this whole process, which was nearly 4 years ago now, I didn't know where the story was going to end. I was very much a skeptic because I think, like a lot of people, you just start to see all this information that's being kind of thrown at you on a regular basis, you know, longevity, you know, lifespan, these new discoveries that keep coming in. And I really just wanted to know, you know, how much of this was BS. And one of the first shoots that we did was at the Buck Institute for Research on Aging, which is this esteemed institution nestled in the hills of Novato, California. And we did a 3-day shoot there. And, you know, you pull up to this cathedral-like structure that's beautifully designed. And by the end of that 3-day period, I had already reached the conclusion that we are living through a real revolution when it comes to the science of aging. And the groundwork and the foundational science, I think a lot of people still don't know about. The fundamentals, now that we can track them through biomarkers, we learn a lot more about the basics of diet and exercise, sleep and social connectivity. And then there's just this wild stuff that also is starting to happen. These breakthroughs and epigenetic reprogramming, and with CRISPR, mm-hmm. you combine that with revolutions in AI to where they're creating their own scientist agents that can go out there and search for unique, novel molecular compounds, and then come back and kind of tell us what they learned. I mean, every week there's huge breakthroughs in all these fields. And so I think it's really a merger of all these technologies combined that, on top of this kind of foundational, fundamentals of longevity, is where there's so much hope and excitement for the future.
25: It's a fascinating topic. Dr. Thomas, you know about this age looping concept, right? Where you can actually reverse the DNA. Can you tell us a little bit about that?
9: Yeah. So the proposition behind age looping is that, is the idea of epigenetic programming. So, you have a certain amount of genes, certain number of genes. Everybody has about 20,000 genes. But what you have many more of are what are called epigenetic markers, which are really control points in the genome. They're not the genes, but they're next to the genes, and they control the genes. And they can turn them on, they can turn genes off, they can turn genes up or down. And so you realize pretty quickly there's not much difference between not having a gene at all and having it turned off. So the things that change these the function of these epigenetic markers turn out to be pretty important. It's becoming increasingly clear that one of the things that distinguishes old cells and young cells is that in young cells, they have young person genes turned on, And in old cells, they have old person genes turned on. Through the manipulation of, or just a lifelong change in epigenetic markers. So the hope is, well, what if you could turn those markers back? You could just turn the dial back to the way it was before at an earlier point in your life when you were more youthful. So the conception of age looping is that you would live a certain span of years. You would go in for an epigenetic marker refresh procedure that would reset your epigenetic markers, turn the dials on those gene control mechanisms back a few years to where you were a few years ago, and then you could live again a few years and then have them turn back, and you could age and de-age in a loop that could go on for conceivably a very long period of time.
25: It sounds fantastic. Great way to spend a birthday, but what are the health ramifications of that? That has yet to be known, right?
9: Yeah. Well, one problem is that if you make cells more youthful, in our cellular history, the very earliest cells, the primordial cells that we came from, the way to get ahead back in those days when cells were just floating around in the ocean was to divide as fast as possible. That's how they got ahead. So our very young primordial cells have an urge to divide as fast as they can. And so in later development, there are all kinds of brakes and control systems that are put on those growth programs to hold them in check. Because if you're an adult multicellular organism, cells that just grow as fast as they possibly can turn out to be cancer, you know, which you don't want.
25: Right.
9: So there is a risk that if you make cells more youthful, you can make them want to grow more, and you can
25: grow
9: potentially
25: other things.
9: Promote,
25: right?
9: Yes, you can potentially promote cancer.
25: Well,
9: the epigenetic thing sounds like it, you know, is like a crazy science fiction future, but there's a Harvard scientist named David Sinclair.
25: Oh, we know about David Sinclair. Wait, hang on one second, Thomas. We're gonna come back real quick. We have a break coming up, and that's a great story there. So I want to get into the whole concepts of David Sinclair and everything when we come back. We will be right back. You're listening to Coast to Coast AM.

0: 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It means when you hear these tones, you are just a few minutes away from emergency weather information. Weather is our number one priority. 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
0: 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When it comes to weather, we don't mess around.
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2: I'm Sue Guzman. President Trump leaves Monday for Turkey for the NATO summit. Fox's Alex Hogan reports.
3: President Trump will meet with Ukrainian President Volodymyr Zelensky at the summit. A senior U.S. official says the discussions will center on the urgency to end the war and that the president will likely also follow up with Russian President Vladimir Putin as well.
2: Officials say a masked man opened fire at a family barbecue near New York's Coney Island Beach over the weekend, wounding eight. Mayor Azora Mamdani with reaction.
4: There is no place for this kind of violence in our city. We will not tolerate it, and we will fight it with every single tool at our disposal.
2: One of the victims in critical condition, the suspect, is still at large. And Erica Kirk and Charlie Kirk's parents expected to attend a key hearing on Monday for the man accused in his killing, Tyler Robinson. 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
5: A little cooler for your Monday with a high temperature in the low to middle 80s and a slight chance of a couple of pop-up thunderstorms during the afternoon. I'm meteorologist Nick Dunn for WHIO.
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11: You are not going to believe a scam going on right now where you receive a package delivery to your home and there's no information on the package as to the sender, or you don't know why you're getting this package, but there's a big QR code on it that says scan with your phone for information. That's actually the con. Somebody sends you something nearly worthless just to get something they really want, which is your personal information. And when you scan that QR code, what ends up happening is you load an ugly malware virus onto your phone. CNET did a study of this and found that this is a really dangerous virus. So you have an unexpected package show up at your house, you can open it, but do not scan that QR code. It's nothing but trouble.
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12: Nobody likes to be told what to think. 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
1: Welcome back to Coast AM. I want to say thank you for being here tonight on this Declaration of Independence Day. We are usually referring to this date as July 4th, but it's just a date. What really happened, the Continental Congress officially adopted the Declaration of Independence on July 4th, thus the date. And this is what we're celebrating tonight, even though it might be past midnight where you are, or you might be walking back from the National Mall because they celebrated it after midnight. It is still a night to celebrate, and I hope you've enjoyed fireworks tonight and you're hanging out with us talking about really interesting topics. So thanks for joining us on Coast to Coast tonight. We're going to be right back with my guests answering these wonderful questions about what would it be like to live forever. Since we're talking about the 250th anniversary of the country, why couldn't we live that long? What would it be like? We will be back with my guests, David Donnelly and Dr. Thomas Lewis, right after the break. I am Lisa Garr, and you're listening to Coast AM.
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0: Welcome back to Coast AM. I am Lisa Garr. My guests are writer and filmmaker David Donnelly, along with physician and writer Dr. Thomas Lewis, who are talking about the movie, the film, the documentary called Forever Young. And we were talking right before the break, Thomas, about David Sinclair. Tell us a little bit about that story.
1: So along the lines of the epigenetic refreshing and treatment approach, David Sinclair is probably one of the biggest proponents of the viability of epigenetic treatments for longevity. And the David Sinclair is an interesting mix of a couple things. He's a bit of a showman, kind of like a scientist like Tesla or something. So he does make pronouncements or announcements that are exciting and bold, and he's been criticized for maybe saying things that are too bold or too exciting and that some scientists object to and think are not carefully qualified enough or restricted enough. On the other hand, he does some remarkable work. So a few years ago, he published a paper in Nature in which they actually used epigenetic reprogramming to treat blindness in aged mice and restore their sight, which is fairly dramatic. His company, Life Biosciences, has an epigenetic refreshing treatment that an FDA-approved trial is currently underway, and it was approved in January. I think the first patient was treated last month in June. And so even though it sounds like kind of a crazy science fiction idea, this is already moving into the testing phase. And of course, we don't know the outcome of either that patient or the whole trial, but it is super exciting that that kind of thing is moving out of the lab and into human applications so rapidly.
0: There are stem cell applications now that can actually restore sight. And I've interviewed a couple of scientists about that on and off the air that can be injected back into the eye for sight, for hearing. And it's touched on in the film, Forever Young. David, do you know anything about the world of stem cells?
2: Stem cells was not something that I really got into in the film. It's

0: the latest data and the possibility of stem cells than I do, for sure.
1: Well, stem cell is a huge area, and it's one that, you know, in the United States, we've fallen a little bit behind because for many years, the legal status of stem cell research was not favorable in the United States. Mm-hmm. So another of other countries jumped ahead of us. We lost some researchers to other countries so they could do their stem cell research. But now the legal environment has improved now, partially because it's now possible to generate viable adult stem cells from human skin cells, essentially. So it's no longer, embryonic cells are no longer required. So the stem cell research and applications are taking off in the United States again more. And Texas has passed a number of stem cell friendly laws so that people can now sign up for a whole bunch of and receive stem cell treatments in various Texas medical settings.
2: Yeah.
1: They have a potent anti-inflammatory effect and potentially a potent anti-arthritis effect. And one of the troubles in arthritis is that cartilage doesn't regenerate. Our cartilage cells don't divide and regenerate. Mm-hmm. And the hope is that, well, if you inject some stem cells into the joint, maybe you can encourage and coax the stem cells into becoming cartilage cells as they mature and differentiate. That's very exciting.
2: That's the hope. Yep.
1: Mm-hmm. Yeah. And to an extent, which I really didn't know about until looking into some things in the course of the film, it turns out that all of our tissues have stem cells that they are responsible for repairing damage in those tissues. And one of the things that happens as we age is that our stem cell populations wear out and decline. And then pretty much at the end of life, we end up with not any stem cells, which makes it difficult to repair tissues when damage happens. So if we could get a replenishment of stem cells, either through stimulating the ones we have or through an exogenous supply, through injection, then that could really help repair various tissues as damage accumulates through aging.
2: It's definitely a growing field that's rapidly growing, and there's a lot of stem cell research being done now in the U.S. combined with that that's being done in Asia and Japan and so forth, because there are these scientists speak the same language when it comes to this, and it's very important. There is in the film, there's a Dr. Steve Horvath who talked about this or created this biological clock, the epigenetic clock, right? To measure biological age. Maybe, David, you could talk a little bit about that.
0: Yeah, so Dr. Horvath just early on reached the conclusion that if you can't quantify something, then you can't run scientific experiments on it. Mm. And so he discovered this process called DNA methylation that can actually be measured. And that was the first of what are now many different types of epigenetic clocks. And so since then, lots of other ones have come around, but he really is kind of like the godfather of the biomarker revolution, he's featured in the film. And since then, now we've been able to measure what these treatments are actually doing to our bodies and our processes, which really just kind of launched this whole revolution, because now there was different ways that we could actually look at the data and measure it.
2: And now this is through blood testing that you can tell how fast the body is aging?
0: You can get a DNA methylation test at a lab. It's not something that you can kind of just do quickly. I think it's a little bit more, consuming. You have to go into an actual lab. And Tom, you can probably talk in detail about that versus other epigenetic clocks and how that's progressed.
1: Yeah, it turns out that the different organs in our body age at different rates. And there are certain epigenetic markers that are more relevant to the liver than to the kidney, for instance. And so you can get a panel of these epigenetic marker clocks done that can actually tell you how fast your liver is aging, how fast your kidney is aging, how fast your brain is aging. Because every organ system is aging at its own rate, some faster than others. Mm-hmm. And of course, ideally, you would want them all to age as slowly as possible. But the clock can tell you what is the difference between your chronological age, how many years you have, and your actual biological age, like how many miles have been put on the vehicle, so to speak. And it really, the mileage matters more than the age, you know, so it's not the years, it's the mileage.

0: says Indiana mm-hmm. Jones says. And, yeah. and so now there's a way to tell what your mileage is and even what it is in different organs so that you can try and target the right thing in terms of your own longevity protection protocols.
1: The thing is, if you have put that many miles on the car and if you've done that much stress to the body, can you get it restored? And that's kind of an important question. Yeah.
0: It is. And it looks like you can, or at least there's some things that can do it. So that's one of the terrific utilities of the Horvath clock and some of these other clocks is that you can measure the effectiveness of various clinical interventions, say fasting, for instance, or sleep or exercise regimens. And you can see that some of them actually turn back the literal clock in that sense, that your epigenetic markers get more youthful in response to certain interventions. They get worse in response to other interventions. So we're learning a lot more about what causes the clock to speed up and what causes it to slow down.
2: This is also kind of driving this huge cultural obsession with,
1: yes,
2: you know, what is my biological age? And now mm-hmm. you can go online and get all these different tests and, you know, there's these competitions that are happening. I mean, you know, how accurate those are versus kind of going in and getting a kind of a high level, you know, accurate lab test. But I mean, it is just becoming just a huge moment for in general, people becoming kind of obsessed with, you know, collecting this data and seeing improvements.
1: Well, we've talked a lot about the science of this and the fact that it is possible to reverse the biological clock, determine the amount of stress and how much longer you basically have to live. You could even determine your age of death and change it. But why? That is the bigger question here, is why would we want to do this? And what would happen if there was nobody dying? It would be an overpopulation. It would be an entirely different experience on this earth as we know it. We would have to move people off planet in order to accommodate. So let's just talk about that with you for a second, Dr. Thomas Lewis. You have your expertise is in relationships, and you have this question that you address in the film. What if we were to live longer? Would we face, as already an epidemic right now, of loneliness, of depression? What are some of the solutions that would happen there? Could it get worse if we lived longer?
0: Indeed. And I think it's something that we as a society haven't put much thought into. And, you know, the lifespan has been going up for at least 100 and almost 200 years. So in 1840, you know, the average lifespan was 45. And now the average lifespan in the United States is somewhere around 80. And if you look at it on a graph, it's almost a linear straight line. And if we keep going just at the pace we're at now, not even factoring in some of these exciting new developments, the average lifespan will hit 100 right around the turn of the century in 2100. We've really not spent any time thinking about what that means for our lives as human beings. And you know, one of the things that that you encounter from talking to a lot of people is that most people think of their life as a story and themselves as the protagonist, and the story has a beginning and a middle, and it has an end, and the fact that there is an end is part of what drives the plot forward. Without an end, mm-hmm. then the value of life is inherently less. So people value things in proportion to their rarity or their scarcity. And of course, there are a lot of things that we don't even think of as scarce, like our own time on the planet, but it is scarce. If all of a sudden it weren't scarce, then I think it's pretty clear that we would value it less than we already do now, which doesn't seem like a recipe for a healthy, happy, enriched, fulfilling human existence. And as with Gilgamesh, you know, I think it's been clear to the human race for a long time that life doesn't need to be infinite in order to be enjoyable or meaningful. And in fact, it may even be the case that if it were infinite, that would work against life being enjoyable and meaningful. And some of those questions, I think we really haven't started to grapple with as a society.
1: If we were to live forever, how would that change our relationships? Our children would then live forever as well? Or would they need to have relationships with parents any longer? I mean, how would that, what would that look like?
0: I think
2: one of the eye-opening moments for me in this journey was our trip to Japan. We filmed at a assisted living facility in Tokyo, and we go in and they bring out this robot that sings and dances to the people that are there. And they absolutely loved it. They clap, it leads them in dance. And, you know, we interviewed the various staff. And we're in the midst of really a demographic time bomb. So there's more people that are older that there's not enough of a young labor force to be able to take care of them. And that problem is at a relatively small level because Japan does not have the same population as a country like the United States. However, the proportions of the population are equivalent. So that we can kind of look at Japan as our future. And so we're seeing this massive explosion of people, and there's not enough people to take care of them. And so this introduces a whole nother set of problems that we really just are not prepared for. How do we take care of these people? How do we ensure that, you know, they do have relationships? Is it possible to have a real relationship with an AI companion or a robot as this technology is moving so fast? And, you know, it's easy to kind of write that off and be like, okay, a robot can never kind of give us this, the same thing as a human. But at the same time, this is such an urgent situation that is being overlooked. We have to start exploring every possible solution, because the reality is that we will continue to live longer. The other side of that coin is that if we don't start to tackle these existential, very human problems, we're just going to have a lot of people living longer that are anxious and depressed, lonely and miserable.
1: Which is already becoming an epidemic of the rates of loneliness. And in other countries, there's more of a generational living pattern that's been in place for centuries. In this country, not so much. There's not a generational living pattern as much. There's, you know, assisted living and senior living, and these places are becoming cost prohibitive because of the demand now that families are saying, oh, I'll just have to, you know, pay for this problem. And it's a privileged conversation. Is this whole entire conversation about living longer really only for the wealthy? David?
2: This is a tough issue. And, you know, longevity, equity, longevity, inequity, these various terms that now we're starting to talk about. I mean, right now in the United States, the primary indicator of your life expectancy is your zip code. That is certainly alarming. There's huge disparities. Even a place like at the Buck Institute, you know, that zip code, Marin County, Northern California, one of the wealthiest counties per capita in the world, people live much longer than they do if you were just to go, you know, take a drive and be a couple miles away. You know, people aren't living as long. However, you know, there's also the positive side of how fast technology changes. And so this same force that is allowing these companies to grow and raise billions of dollars, it's also the reason why something like a cell phone, which, you know, if you think of like Wall Street, those big cell phones that are used to be, you know, decades ago, right, and how a cell phone was something that was, you know, only limited to someone that had a lot of money to have access to it, you know, now they've become ubiquitous. And so we hope that those same kind of technologies and treatments are going to be able to reach as many people as possible in the near future.
1: Yes, very true. All right, we're going to come back after this break. Thank you so much for holding on with me. And we're going to find out a little bit about where we could find Forever Young as the movie. It's on, where is it, Apple right now? Apple TV?
2: Yes, Apple TV. Also, it's on Amazon.
1: Oh, great, great. All right, we'll be back in a moment. You are listening to Coast to Coast AM on this wonderful 4th of July evening.

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10: Gearing up for the NATO summit. I'm Sue Guzman, Fox News. President Trump is going to travel to Turkey on Monday for the NATO summit this week. Comes as he says the relationship between the U.S. and NATO allies is not reciprocal. We have more from Fox's Alex Hogan at the White House.
11: Ahead of the summit, the White House says that it's looking to what it calls a posture review of shifting the burden of Europe's defense to Europe. Britain's ambassador to the U.S. appeared on Fox saying that that's a message that the U.K. accepts.
12: The outgoing British Prime Minister announced a huge rise in our defense spending. It adds up to $393 billion over the next 4 to 5 years.
11: President Trump will meet with Ukrainian President Volodymyr Zelensky at the summit. A senior U.S. official says the discussions will center on the urgency to end the war and that the president will likely also follow up with Russian President Vladimir Putin as well.
10: Millions of Iranians are taking part in a massive funeral procession for the country's late supreme leader killed in the early days of the Iran conflict. Anger against America evident as thousands chanted death to America, death to Israel. Israeli Prime Minister Benjamin Netanyahu telling Fox News.
13: Deal or no deal, as long as I'm prime minister, Iran will not have nuclear weapons.
10: And Netanyahu will join Fox and Friends Monday morning in the 7 a.m. hour discussing a possible White House visit after President Trump's trip to the NATO summit. The conflict has apparently claimed the life of another U.S. service member. The Navy suspending the search Sunday for one of 5 members aboard a helicopter that crashed into the Arabian Sea. 4 others rescued. Officials said the downing of the chopper was not the result of hostile fire. And President Trump intervening on behalf of American soccer star forward Valeron Balogun.
14: FIFA announced that its judicial body was suspending the ban, something it also did with Portugal's Cristiano Ronaldo at the start of the World Cup. President Trump posting about it on Truth Social, thanking FIFA for, quote, doing what was right and reversing a great injustice.
10: U.S. takes on Belgium
14: Greg
10: Monday.
14: Thompson,
10: America's
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15: little cooler for your Monday with a high temperature in the low to middle 80s and a slight chance of a couple of pop-up thunderstorms during the afternoon. I'm meteorologist Nick Dunn for WHIO.
16: You've told us that the most important thing about WHIO is the weather. It's a big responsibility and our first priority. It's such a big deal to us that we've staffed a full team of local meteorologists featuring Chief Meteorologist Austin Cheney. 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It's about your safety, and we take it very seriously. 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
4: You are not going to believe a scam going on right now where you receive a package delivery to your home and there's no information on the package as to the sender, or you don't know why you're getting this package, but there's a big QR code on it that says scan with your phone for information. That's actually the con. Somebody sends you something nearly worthless just to get something they really want, which is your personal information. And when you scan that QR code, what ends up happening is you load an ugly malware virus onto your phone. CNET did a study of this and found that this is a really dangerous virus. So you have an unexpected package show up at your house, you can open it, but do not scan that QR code. It's nothing but trouble.
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4: We're in an unusual time in the job market. 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
1: Welcome back to Coast AM. Adam Miner just chilling, listening to the music tonight. Just forgot it was on air. It's a good night. I love this song. It's all about being a free bird. Hey, listen, if you love listening to George Norrie at night here on Coast to Coast AM and like watching his show on the Gaia Network Beyond Belief, you can also check out my show on the Gaia Network called Inspirations on Gaia. You can check it out at inspirationsongaia.com. And I have several hundred shows that are on the network and interviewing great people with unconventional fringe practices and topics that are challenging to the human mind. That's one of my favorite things to do, is I love cutting edge science and breakthroughs. So check that out, inspirationsongaia.com. It's G-A-I-A. And definitely love to hear from you over on the Gaia Network as well. All right, we're going to continue our conversation about challenging the belief of aging. When we come back, we are joined again by David Donnelly and Dr. Thomas Lewis when we return. 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
1: Welcome back to Coast AM. I am Lisa Garr, joined by David Donnelly and Dr. Thomas Lewis from the movie Forever Young, and among many other things. You mentioned in the film, and this comes up, about the concept of singularity and the moment that AI takes over. Is there a world where, and the film is loosely based on this, this is what I got at least from it, was there's a scenario playing out where a husband, wife, and the husband's going to had a terminal illness diagnosis, and he wants to freeze his body and upload his consciousness until the cure is found. Is there a world where we could upload our consciousness and have that as a companion until maybe when a person's physical body passes, like a parent or a loved one or something? Is there a world where that exists today? and how would AI change all of that? And I'll, who would like to answer that question?
6: Oh, I'll start off and then I'll let Tom just dig into the nitty gritty.
1: Okay.
6: You can, I think we're a lot closer to this than I think a lot of people realize. In fact, NASA is funding a lot of studies related to hibernation technology, because as we start exploring, you know, interplanetary space travel, these astronauts need to be able to travel long distances and still remain healthy. And so we're learning that as mammals, we have this gene inside of our bodies that can be switched on and off that allows us to hibernate. And so as a result of that, you know, we can remain healthy and endure a lot of different things. And so now they're starting to really dig in that side of technology, which is a separate conversation in the singularity. But Tom, you want to talk a little bit more about the realities of our ability to hibernate as mammals, which I think is just this crazy thing that is just actually becoming more real.
1: Work for Captain America.
6: Yes, you know, I was exactly.
7: I was really surprised to find out how close we are to actually making hibernation a reality for people. Because I had always thought, as I think a lot of people probably do, there's some animals that hibernate and others don't, and that's it. But the actual truth is that the original mammal that evolved and split off from the reptiles, from the dinosaurs, a couple hundred million years ago, that animal, which was kind of like a tree rat or a tree shrew, was probably a hibernator, because it looks like all mammals have ancient hibernation hardware in their brains. It just isn't turned on. And there actually has been work done where scientists have been able to switch on the hibernation locus, kind of starting point in the brain, using a focused ultrasound device strapped to the top of the head of the animal. So you don't even have to, you know, perform neurosurgery or, you know, give somebody dangerous medicines or something to turn this on. It's possible that a focused ultrasound beam from on top of the skull could penetrate to the right, properly calculated area, warm it up, switch it on. And scientists have been able to induce hibernation in animals that don't hibernate, that flatly don't hibernate. And they haven't done it in people yet, but as David mentions, NASA is keenly interested in this, and it looks like it's actually going to happen. I was completely surprised to find out that that's the case.
1: So it would be forced hibernation, but the body obviously is going to become stiff, and there would be other implications of something like that.
7: Well, one of the miracles of hibernation is that when you look at the animals that do hibernate, like a bear, for instance, if you put a human being to bed for 6 months, they come out and all their muscles have wasted away. You know, mm-hmm. if you put someone in an ICU bed for 6 months, they have no muscles at the end of it. Mm-hmm. Bears come out of hibernation and they are fully as muscular as when they went in. So the machinery of hibernation involves these cellular adaptations that hold on to muscle mass, that preserve bone, in a way that is not turned on just during bed rest or something. So if we actually manage to turn on these hibernation circuits, there's the real hope that we might be able to help medically patients who have to have something like bed rest, because maybe we could arrange for them not to lose all their muscle mass, you know, if they have forced bed rest for a medical condition. But also that it's part and parcel of hibernation that muscle and bone are protected and they don't waste away. So there's a whole bunch of different aspects of the hibernation machinery that are potentially useful, and that turn out to be necessary if you're going to be inert and immobile for long periods of time, and have your body not deteriorate. It seems kind of miraculous that any animal can do this, but clearly bears can do it, and they're big, tough animals. They're not, you know, like a little mouse or something.
1: That's the delineator, though, that bears or animals might have hibernation mechanisms, but humans might not.
7: Well, we are animals, and not that much different from a lot of animals. And it looks like as long as you're a mammal or later, you probably have a hibernation mechanism in your brain that's latent. It's not switched on, but it is potentially accessible.
1: Well,
6: this is connected to, it is absolutely wild that, you know, this, and the more that we're able to, you know, look into our DNA and our gene structures, it's just, the more that we know, the less that we know. And I think the more that we just keep getting blown away by what's possible. But this also ties into a concept that we talk about in the film called escape velocity. And, you know, this is a Silicon Valley obsession, and also a science fiction obsession. But if you imagine a train going down the tracks, and this train is your body, and it, as you age, the tracks, you know, start to, they need to be laid down. You're at the end of the road, right? And the idea is that we're reaching a point where the tracks in front of you can be laid down faster than whatever is ailing you, whatever disease is trying to kill you. And hibernation, or the ability to kind of freeze our bodies until a cure is found for whatever might be, you know, ailing us, that's a big part of that ability to be able to kind of wait until the technology catches up, which is the scenario in the film. And with AI kind of fueling this revolution as well, I mean, I think we are seeing immense progress. Just look at the amount of cancer vaccines that are coming out on a regular basis, or treatments for things that even 5 years ago was a death sentence. Now, you know, are more treatable. That is just continuing to accelerate, which brings up a lot of really crazy possibilities.
1: Well, with some of the technology that's recently been released on, I think, the iPhones, you can get your entire personal data uploaded into AI. And this is not on any of the open AI technologies. This would be on your own device. And say you could do that with your parent or child or something. Could you not take that data and recreate an agent that would be your father or your mother or your grandparent and speak to that person as if they're still alive, even though their body might not be there?
7: Indeed you could. And there are some people who are actively trying to develop that, that now, you know, that product now. It would depend on having access to a whole corpus of spoken or written content for somebody.
1: Actually got released on the newest iPhone.
7: Yeah. And so if your iPhone were constantly listening to you and recording what you said in the course of a day,
6: which it is, probably,
7: and storing it, then there's no reason why you couldn't upload that to a large language model, train it, and end up with a large language model that's based on you, your personality, your modes of speech, that would say things like you would say. And
1: the thing is,
7: no,
1: it would have to catch our brightest moments, not our worst moments. Because it would give really bad advice, wouldn't it?
7: It could capture both. Most advice is bad, in my experience. So that would make it refreshingly true to life.
1: If you're having a bad day, it would incorporate that too. Well, you're just going to
7: have that. Exactly. It would incorporate swearing and
1: everything.
7: Mistakes and, errors.
6: Yeah, yeah. Lots of just, I would want to erase my entire 20s and make sure that decade is just not... Not recorded. You know, this also brings up these deeper philosophical questions that really need a lot more attention, which is, you know, in Japan, we interviewed somebody that is attempting to upload a human brain into the cloud and mapping those neurons. And so, you know, now we're at this point to where, what is digital consciousness? And it asks a lot, it begs a lot of really important questions. Is that digital upload still you? What does it mean to be you? Is there going to be some kind of what is called a despeciation event, which is, are we going to evolve into something else? These are becoming questions that we actually have to start thinking about rather than just imagine them, you know, in science fiction, because as the technology keeps advancing, these are real things that are going to have another set of consequences. And so it is certainly realistic to think that there's some variations of uploading your consciousness to the digital entities that are in the near future.
7: It's super interesting, you know, as a possibility. And it does, as you say, David, raise both philosophical and scientific and even mathematical questions, because in order to do that, you would have to, you're relying upon the assumption that your brain is in essence no different than a machine, that it's a special kind of machine, but it's just a machine and its functions can be emulated by another machine, which would be a computer. I have to say that's not mathematically clear that that's true, but nobody knows. So it might be true or it might not be true. And we don't really understand how consciousness works in the first place, right? So then that makes it triply and quadruply challenging to try and implement it on a device other than a brain, because we don't even really understand how it works in our own brain.
1: Right.
7: One of the big stumbling blocks that I imagine, and I don't understand how it's possible to get around this, is so if you could upload your mind to a computer, there's no reason why you couldn't upload it to 5 or 6 computers at once. And then which one of them would be you, or would all of them be you? And how does that make sense for your awareness to be divided over 6 different entities? Why wouldn't it be that the thing you uploaded your mind to would have its own mind, but it wouldn't be you? You would still be stuck here behind your own eyes and your own skull with your mind. There would be this other mind, but it wouldn't be you.
1: But that would be boring if you just had your own same thought patterns for another 50 years. Wouldn't you want to try
6: something? What do you think? If you had the option to, you know, upload, you know, and there's like a package presented to you, you know, you've got something and they're like, hey, you know, here it is, X amount of dollars. You can just sign up here and boom, you know, you can make this digital upload happen. I mean, what would you think?
1: I would sign up for the program that I get to learn something new every day. And
6: there you go.
1: I would just upload that program. I want to learn something new every day. And today I'm learning about the American Revolution. And tomorrow I'm learning about, you know, I don't know, how to grow potatoes. I mean, I think that there'd be something that I would love to learn every single day, which brings me to the question about relationships, because that does come up in the film, and I think that's fascinating. By the way, the film is called Forever Young. My guests are David Donnelly and Dr. Thomas Lewis. This movie can be found on Apple TV and Amazon Prime. It, in the film, addresses the concept of relationships, of which you are an expert, Thomas. And what if you were married? Would you stay married to the same person for hundreds of years?
7: So
6: no.
1: Someone just said no right off the bat. I love that.
7: I said that was David.
1: Is that your outside voice, David?
7: I am married, so I think my only safe answer would be yes.
1: Okay.
7: Also, I'll be in a lot of trouble. Yes. But you know, certainly as a psychiatrist, I've definitely seen that it is a problem for some relationships that people last as long as they do. So you can imagine when people lived to 40 and then died, it wasn't that hard to be married for 20 years.
1: Right.
7: But it's much harder to be married for 60 years. And what if you had to be married for 160 years? You know, would that be exponentially more difficult? One of the hopes in relationships is that you change and your spouse changes, but you change together so that you don't grow apart because you're changing in tandem, mm-hmm. that you stay connected as you change. And so you change together. I do think that requires skill. And I think it's kind of like balancing on a bike or something. And it just extending the time means that you would have to, you know, become more and more skillful at doing that so that you grow with the person instead of growing apart from them.
1: Another program we would have to upload.
6: Well, exactly. You know, you could have Lisa, and you, if you do the digital upload, this could be one of the things that you learn. You could just have a digital upload of Dr. Thomas Lewis as your personal psychiatrist. And then, you know, you'll know all about relationships. You'll be speaking French and it'll be like Groundhog Day part two.
1: We're going to have to start cloning you, Dr. Lewis. It is fascinating, though, this obsession with as you say, singularity, and also immortalists. It's a whole concept to be an immortalist, right? This is an obsession. Mostly this biohackers, Silicon Valley kind of obsession. What it does this mean? Like, where is the end on something like this?
6: I'll say something and then I'll let you say something, David. Okay, sure.
7: Because I live pretty close to Silicon Valley here up in Northern California.
1: Right.
7: And I don't think it's an accident that the obsession for immortalism emanates from Silicon Valley. And I think part of it is because there has been such spectacular success at solving really hard problems that people formerly thought were not possible to solve in engineering and computer science and electronics. And there's just been, of course, we've all lived through, you know, this dramatic technological race that's now got us into AI. And, you know, people have ChatGPT and this genius in their pocket and everything. Mm-hmm. I think the experience of having lived that through that in Silicon Valley has given people the impression that every problem is like that, that it looks really hard, but you can solve it if you apply yourself diligently enough and if you invest enough money and if you have the right technology. That may not be true. There may be problems in life that are simply not amenable to brute forcing with money and technology.
1: Right.
7: But I think that's where some of the impetus comes and some of the Silicon Valley origin of it comes. And now I'll hand it over to you.
6: Yeah. Well, there's this concept called transhumanism, which is a very much like a driving force of a religion that a lot of these tech CEOs believe in, that have really kind of built the world that we're currently living in. And, you know, you can imagine a future to where if you are uploading, you know, some version of your body, whether that's, you know, some kind of cyborg where the parts that work are still there and the other parts are kind of Frankenstein together. And now let's say that we've got fusion energy and we've got interplanetary space travel and you've got this ability to live for these long periods of time, particularly, you know, maybe infinitely. You could imagine this kind of variation of a human just floating throughout space, exploring the universe in some kind of digital shell for in perpetuity.
1: Got it. Yeah, I mean, again, this conversation is really for those that are of the privileged, and I want to make sure that this lands for someone who is listening, who's in middle America, who has no desire to live that long if they're sick. So we're going to come back to that conversation and your questions when we return. My guests again, David Donnelly and Dr. Thomas Lewis from the movie Forever Young. We will be right back. 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

0: 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Depend on it. From Dayton's biggest newsroom, we bring you live and local news every day. 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
1: Fox News, I'm Ted Linder. President Trump traveling Monday to Turkey for the NATO summit. Fox's Alex Hogan with more.
2: President Trump will meet with Ukrainian President Volodymyr Zelensky at the summit. A senior U.S. official says the discussions will center on the urgency to end the war and that the president will likely also follow up with Russian President Vladimir Putin as well.
1: Attendees at the summit also expected to address the U.S.-Israel-Iran conflict. This is the war claimed the life of another U.S. service member. U.S. Navy calling off the search Sunday for one of five service members who were aboard an MH-60S helicopter that went down in the Arabian Sea. The other four were rescued. No name on the missing service member yet. And in the round of 16 of the World Cup in Norway, defeated Brazil 2-1 Sunday. Norway will now take on England, who defeated Mexico Sunday night 3-2. Portugal takes on Spain Monday at 3 p.m. Eastern, and the U.S. and Belgium play at 8 p.m. Eastern. 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
3: Cooler for your Monday with a high temperature in the low to middle 80s and a slight chance of a couple of pop-up thunderstorms during the afternoon. I'm meteorologist Nick Dunn for WHIO.
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7: As a parent, we want the best for our kids. 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I want you to think through how much debt is reasonable for you to take on in your life. 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
1: Welcome back to Coast AM on this eve of our independence. We are having a great time talking about longevity and in this 250th anniversary of our country, what would it be like if we could live to be 250 years? So that's the concept. But would we be lonely? And we have a solution. Our paranormaldate.com is a way for you to solve the loneliness problem. 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You can find like-minded people. You can do blind speed dating. 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So check that out right there on the Coast to Coast AM website and get ready for a paranormal date. We'll solve the loneliness problem in the moment. We will be back. We'll be back right after this break with our guests again about the movie Forever Young. You're listening to Coast AM. I am Lisa Garr, and we'll be right back.
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0: Welcome back to Coast AM. My guests are David Donnelly and Dr. Thomas Lewis from the movie Forever Young. And we're going to go to questions from our audience. Yes, there are people listening on this 4th of July evening. Are you guys both up for that?
1: Absolutely. Yeah.
0: There's some really interesting questions coming in. Let's go to Super in Berkeley, California. Hi there. Is Super, is that the first name?
2: Yeah. Hi, Lisa. Hi, hello. David and Tom.
0: Hello.
3: Hello.
0: Oh, what is your question?
2: I'm curious about a couple of things. I'm totally blind, so I'd rather do a stem cell retina stem cell transplant than like the neuroplant computer chip.
0: Uh-huh.
2: I'm curious if there are any clinical trials coming up for that and how one can afford it. And my second part to that question is if David and Thomas are going to do a kind of documentary, you know, someone in real life trying to really improve the quality of life more than just living, you know, 120 extra years.
0: Right. Interesting. So I'll have David, I'll have you start with that question about a documentary where you are addressing people that are in maybe seeing impaired or hearing impaired, how to change that quality of life to live forever.
3: This is really fascinating topic. I certainly will not be the one to provide medical advice about any kind of procedures, but from a documentary perspective, we have a Substack, which a lot of people, when they watch the film, they have so many questions afterwards. And so we dig into a lot of these topics in greater detail. And a part of that is identifying stories of individuals and creating profiles around their personal journeys. I think especially with these different human trials that are going on, we're certainly looking for short form content and following these kind of journeys. So absolutely, that's something that we'll be working on in the near future.
0: Okay, good to know. And then, Thomas, do you know anything about the restorative organs for

0: stem cell implantation to try to treat retinal blindness. So your own ophthalmologist may be able to direct you to the nearest and most appropriate center where that kind of research is going on. But it definitely is going on. It's going on here in California, some of it. So it's that would be potentially accessible. In terms of the cost, I think if you're in a research trial, the cost is typically borne by the organization that's carrying out the trial itself. So experimental protocols are often covered under a research grant, and the patients often have to pay little or nothing for those. Again, I don't know the specifics of them, so I can't promise that. But I would definitely check with your ophthalmologist and see what he or she thinks might be available near you.
1: Do some great research on it. I have interviewed a couple of other scientists that are actively doing these type of regrowth in laboratories at this point. But it's worth researching. There's a lot of literature out there on it. You just need to check the sources. And thanks for your question. I mean, how much of this is snake oil, so to speak, or is leading us down the wrong path? Have you found much of this anti-aging to just be hype and talk? And I'll ask you, David.
2: This is one of the topics that we cover in the film, and also was a big inspiration for why I wanted to make the film in the first place. How do you sift through all of this data that's coming at us? How do you kind of cut through the noise? And there's, I think, a huge distrust that has currently the public has when it comes to particularly longevity science and the fundamentals, which, you know, don't really cost a thing to integrate those into your life. That's a big focus point versus just trying the latest supplement or trying to, because what you often hear is somebody who's an expert, then, you know, they're selling you some kind of new supplement or some kind of, you know, new thing. And I think that can be dangerous in many ways, but the reality is that there is hard science, and this knowledge has the ability to transform your life if it's adopted. And the disconnect is really one of knowledge. It's a knowledge gap, and unfortunately that's costing people their lives. And that's really the mission for not just our film, but everything that we're doing, is to try to close that gap and build a bridge between the science and the public. And, you know, we're not selling supplements, so we do want you to watch the film and join our Substack. But,
1: right.
2: You know, hopefully that's a little bit of a fresh approach for people.
1: Excellent. Good to know. Yep. It's always, you know, listening to your own truth and doing multiple forms of research, finding out the sources of the research. There's all of that. Let's go to John in San Diego. Hi, John. Do you have a question for either David Donnelly or Thomas Lewis?
3: Either one or both. I'll keep it short. I was just wondering, how do telomeres fit into all of this? Because as I understand it, eventually they will reach apoptosis. I don't know if I'm pronouncing that correctly, but, you know, as they replicate, a small amount of DNA is lost with each replication. So I was just wondering, you know, approximately how long or how many times replicating
1: without losing the effectiveness of the length of the telomeres. Thomas, do you have any knowledge about that? Or
0: I know a little bit about that, and
1: okay.
0: And so John, you're exactly on the right track. So all of our chromosomes have these telomeres at the end of them, kind of these rigid caps that are made of DNA, but they don't encode for genes. And their purpose is to protect the end of the chromosome from cellular damage. With every division of the cell, a little bit of that cap, protective cap, gets used up. And there's a thing called the Hayflick limit, which is the number of times that a cell can divide before it runs out of telomere and can't divide anymore. And that's about 50, roughly. For some cells, as many as 75, but about 50.

0: The good news is that we do have a built-in telomere repair mechanism, and there is an enzyme in your cells that can potentially actually lengthen telomeres that have been shortened. So telomere shortening is one of the mechanisms of aging. There are between 10 and 15 kind of core mechanisms of cellular wear and tear and degradation that are dragging us all down. That's one of them. It's certainly one of the ones that would have to be solved in order for us to have dramatically longer lifespans. But the good news is your cells are not necessarily just at the end of the road. If they run out of telomere, there is the potential for telomere to be remanufactured in the cell and to give it a bit of a longer life than it had already.
1: What is the enzyme that helps with telomere repair?
0: It's called telomerase.
1: Oh, you're right. Okay.
0: And so its whole function is just to manufacture a little more
1: Right.
0: telomere. And a number of things increase telomere length or increase telomerase activity. Exercise does, intermittent fasting does, certain medications do. So that's one of the things that, one of the mechanisms, and there are a whole bunch of other ones. So it's
1: Right.
0: not like that's the only problem we face. But there definitely are things that can help with telomeres.
1: Right. Are you familiar with the whole peptide world and what that, different types of peptides that help with slowing the aging process?
0: Yeah, I'm a little bit familiar with that. So a peptide is just an amino acid chain, and proteins are peptides, for instance. There are a whole bunch of medicines that are peptides. So insulin is a peptide medicine that's in people inject. The GLP-1 agonists like Ozempic or Mounjaro are also peptides that people inject. And interestingly, those actually have turned out to have some broad spectrum anti-mortality effects that I don't think anybody anticipated. And so they seem to have a kind of broad organ range of activity, despite the fact that their original indication, and I think they're the only one so far, is for obesity and diabetes. But there's a lot of promise there. Then there's this whole kind of gray market area of peptides that people get that are not pharmaceuticals, like BPC-157, for instance. And there's a whole bunch of peptides like that. So the difficulty with those peptides is that there aren't any human studies of efficacy and safety that have been carried out along a placebo-controlled double-blind trial, kind of line.
1: Except for
0: And
1: clinical
0: so,
1: use. Definitely,
0: right.
1: yeah.
0: Yeah. So when they're sold, they come labeled with a thing that says for research purposes only,
1: Avoid
0: which
1: those.
0: allowed. Yeah.
1: Those are not good. Yeah.
0: I was actually a little bit surprised when patients started to show up in my office saying that they were, buying these peptides from China and then injecting
1: Oh
0: themselves.
1: my God.
0: And I said, "Are you sure that's a good idea? I'm not sure that's such a good idea."
1: Yeah. Though no, there definitely needs to be a lot more regulation starting to get cracked on down on now. But yeah, those have been dangerous, and it's just a matter of time before we start to hear, and we already have started to hear that they're laced with various things. So be careful. Don't order
0: Yes,
1: things on.
0: as one could imagine. Yes. And it may be some of them have health benefits. Maybe they don't. Really, the science that would outline that hasn't been done. And certainly those agents don't go through any purity testing or whatnot that the FDA requires for prescription medicines. So we don't know that there aren't heavy metals in them or, chemical residues of synthesis that might be harmful in one way or another or carcinogenic. We just don't know.
1: Right. All right. Well, great questions coming in here. Let's go to Charles in Virginia. Somebody in the East Coast are looking for you. Are you all still awake? Question. Do you have a question for David and Thomas?
2: Yes, gentlemen. How much does the brain, or what does the brain have to say in our aging? In other words, does it impede aging? Can it impede aging? Or does it have any connection with our aging, what the brain does?
1: Like it could be, go ahead. I mean, do you mean in terms of your, like, how old do you think you're going to be when you die? Or are you talking about memory loss and various functions of the brain?
2: Well, for the past 10 years, I created the miracle stories that people see on the 700 Club. I traveled the world doing stories about people who said that God healed them. Mm-hmm. People did get healed, but after doing hundreds of stories, I came away not believing there's God, but believing wow. that their brain told their body to get better, and therefore their body got better. So I think the brain has a lot to do in telling our body what to do physically.
1: Yes, yes, 100%. Thomas, do you have a comment on that?
0: I do. I think that's absolutely correct. And there have been several studies that have demonstrated this, that in fact, one of the most influential factors on your aging is your own conception of your aging. So people who have a defeatist conception of their aging, that they're inexorably going to get older and weaker and more fragile, have a different outcome than people who have a more can-do kind of adaptive mindset about their aging, that there's things they can do to counter it and slow it down. So your own belief system has a huge outcome on the end product of your longevity process. And that isn't just whistling in the dark or wishful thinking. It really is a demonstrable physical reality. There's a lot of that that is among the most fascinating issues in science and still very poorly understood, that whole mind-body interface. How does what goes on in your mind end up producing changes on the levels of cells and enzymes and proteins and gene regulation? It's a lot of it is mysterious, but at least we can demonstrate that it's true and that it is happening.
1: Wow.
0: So I think you're definitely on the right course. I think that's absolutely true.
1: Yeah. And then, you know, what a fascinating comment that you made about, after all of these testimonies and personal stories of faith and recovery and all of this, that you've determined it's the brain. Thank you so much for that conversation. Fascinating. So tell me again what the name of the Substack is. The name of the movie is Forever Young, and David Donnelly's a filmmaker with many physicians. Thomas Lewis is one of the physicians. Dr. Steve Horvath is the one that we were talking about that created the biological clock in the Altos lab, the Jeff Bezos lab. Lots to do about the Buck Institute in Northern Cal. There's so many different doctors that are challenging questions on this particular documentary. What is the name of the Substack?
3: The name of the Substack is the same as the film. So it's Forever Young. But mm-hmm. if you just go to foreveryoung.film, then there's links directly to where you can watch the film. There's also a link to our Substack. And you can also just sign up directly for our Substack newsletter right there.
1: What types of questions are you addressing on the Substack?
3: A big theme that I think is very empowering that we address in the film and also in our Substack is that your genes are not your destiny. This is something that Dr. Verdon says in the film. For most of modern medicine, it's kind of the thought process has been that genes are largely going to determine your life expectancy. But the reality is that we can have interventions in our lifestyle that now directly influence the biological process of aging. And so we also get into the breakthroughs, but the real core of what we do is the fundamentals of longevity science with what we like to call a healthy dose of humanism, asking a lot of the bigger questions that we're all having as we kind of live through this really radical period in human history.
1: Yes, very radical period of, should we live forever and can we? Yes, it's possible, but should we? So take that home with you tonight. Thank you so much, gentlemen, for being on with me on this wonderful July 4th evening. Thank you for continuing the conversation of the 250th anniversary of our country and what if we were to live 250 years. Appreciate you both. And again, the name of the film is Forever Young. We will be back to continue this conversation with another guest on a completely different topic. Stay tuned. You can find out more when you come back. This is Lisa Garr. You're listening to Coast to Coast AM.

0: WHIO Consumer Warrior Minute with Clark Howard.
1: We're in an unusual time in the job market. There aren't that many jobs opening up when you're looking for work. And we're in a job rotation time that getting new skills is so very important. If you feel dead-ended in what you do, or you feel unappreciated in what you do, or you've been laid off, I want you to look through what's available at the closest state-supported technical college and see what's available that is a career field where they're begging for workers and is something you would actually enjoy doing. You know, you don't want to, in the job market, ever be just a straight sitting duck. You want to be in a position where you are out there with skills that people are saying, I need you, I need you, gets you more money too.
0: Clark is WHIO's consumer warrior, and you can hear him during Miami Valley's morning news on WHIO. This is the legendary WHIO, the sports leader in the Miami Valley. Between WHIO and Channel 7, we've got the biggest brands and sports in the region. 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
5: Gearing up for the NATO summit. I'm Sue Guzman, Fox News. President Trump is going to travel to Turkey on Monday for the NATO summit this week. Comes as he says the relationship between the U.S. and NATO allies is not reciprocal. We have more from Fox's Alex Hogan at the White House.
6: Ahead of the summit, the White House says that it's looking to what it calls a posture review of shifting the burden of Europe's defense to Europe. Britain's ambassador to the U.S. appeared on Fox saying that that's a message that the U.K. accepts.
7: The outgoing British Prime Minister announced a huge rise in our defense spending. It adds up to $393 billion U.S. over the next 4 to 5 years.
6: President Trump will meet with Ukrainian President Volodymyr Zelensky at the summit. A senior U.S. official says the discussions will center on the urgency to end the war and that the president will likely also follow up with Russian President Vladimir Putin as well.
5: Millions of Iranians are taking part in a massive funeral procession for the country's late supreme leader killed in the early days of the Iran conflict. Anger against America evident as thousands chanted death to America, death to Israel. Israeli Prime Minister Benjamin Netanyahu telling Fox News.
8: Deal or no deal. As long as I'm prime minister, Iran will not have nuclear weapons.
5: And Netanyahu will join Fox and Friends Monday morning in the 7 a.m. hour discussing a possible White House visit after President Trump's trip to the NATO summit. The conflict has apparently claimed the life of another U.S. service member. The Navy suspending the search Sunday for one of 5 members aboard a helicopter that crashed into the Arabian Sea. 4 others rescued. Officials said the downing of the chopper was not the result of hostile fire. And President Trump intervening on behalf of American soccer star forward Phelan Balogun.
9: FIFA announced that its judicial body was suspending the ban, something it also did with Portugal's Cristiano Ronaldo at the start of the World Cup. President Trump posting about it on Truth Social, thanking FIFA for, quote, doing what was right and reversing a great injustice.
5: U.S. takes on Belgium
9: Greg
5: Monday.
9: Thompson,
5: America's
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10: A little cooler for your Monday with a high temperature in the low to middle 80s and a slight chance of a couple of pop-up thunderstorms during the afternoon. I'm meteorologist Nick Dunn for WHIO.
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1: If you buy your own health coverage right now, oh my goodness, it is so crazy expensive. 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And that's ultimately reflected in what you pay for insurance. So a lot of people who are buying legit health insurance on a healthcare exchange are finding, I just can't keep this, and they're stopping paying. And then you're hearing a pitch for what they call behind your and my back skinnies. These are pretend health insurance policies. The brochures are really fancy, but if something's really wrong, you have a big illness, a big expense, they don't pay. They may pay for routine doctor visits, but something really goes wrong, that premium wasn't worth it.
0: Clark is WHIO's consumer warrior, and you can hear him during Miami Valley's morning news on WHIO.
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0: From the City of Angels near the Pacific Ocean, good morning, good evening, wherever you may be, across the nation, around the world. I'm George Norrie. This is Coast to Coast AM. Emerging artist bumper music for the first couple hours. Full information on these incredible, talented people at coasttocoastam.com. And later tonight, The Supernatural, as we wrap up the Independence Weekend. Hope you had a good time. Happy birthday, America. Here's what's happening. A Delta Airlines flight was struck by a fireworks mortar while descending into Chicago's Midway International Airport on the 4th. According to the FAA, the Delta Flight 1076 landed safely at Midway around 8:30 p.m. local time Saturday night after the crew reported that a fireworks mortar struck the aircraft shortly before landing. Everybody was okay. In Iran, the largest crowds yet are expected for the main funeral procession of slain Supreme Leader Ali Khamenei on Monday. His son and successor Mojtaba Khamenei has still not appeared publicly as Iran prepares for a third day of public mourning. The proceedings have been marked by signs of defiance and calls for revenge, including from a poet who read a piece attacking President Donald Trump. But some Iranians in Tehran say they're apathetic and frustrated about the entire event. Meanwhile, traffic in the key waterway is steady but not increasing, according to maritime authorities. Officials are expected to discuss the Strait's security at this week's NATO summit. Tom Danheiser has more.
1: Well, George, the three sons of the slain Iranian leader prayed beside his coffin and those of four other family members Sunday. However, the son that took over Iran's new supreme leader did not make an appearance. Khamenei was killed on the first day of the U.S.-Israel war on Iran on February 28th. Meanwhile, despite a fragile ceasefire brokered last month, both the U.S. and Iran have recently traded retaliatory strikes following Iranian attacks on cargo ships. Authorities have said that maritime trade between Iran and Qatar has resumed after a roughly five-month suspension. An interim deal between Tehran and Washington signed last month announced the end of the hostilities after a four-month conflict and mandated a return to pre-war maritime traffic in the Gulf, although transit in and out of the Gulf remains contested. And Israel's public broadcaster said on Sunday that Israeli and Lebanese military officers are holding U.S.-mediated talks to define the boundaries of a proposed Hezbollah-free zone ahead of an Israeli pullback from two villages in southern Lebanon. Prime Minister Benjamin Netanyahu is reviewing the proposal as Israeli officials seek assurances from the Lebanese army and the U.S. Central Command that Lebanese forces are ready to deploy in the designated pilot zones. George?
0: Thank you, Tom. Charles Smith is one of America's leading experts on advanced technology and implications for war, terrorism, privacy, and every way technology interacts with our lives. Charles, your thoughts on what's going on in Iran?
2: Oh, well, you know, first we have the usual parade of death to America, which is what the three-day festival is currently. It's no real surprise that none of the leadership or political powers at all have made appearances because they're afraid to show their faces simply because they will end up getting targeted. The events, they're going to be fairly predictable. Death to America, America's a Satan, you know, let's kill, blah, blah, blah. For the most part, the events are currently peaceful inside the Gulf, but it's kind of still simmering. The Iranians are actually suffering at the moment because of a glut on the market of oil. And one of the reasons why we're seeing some of the agreements that they're making and are starting to lighten up on is because certain corrupt figures within their government make a considerable amount of illegal money on the side, selling black market oil and oil products. One of the most favorite, of course, is tankers full of kerosene, seeing as how that is a government-supported kind of issue. The price support for their local population is maintained, and a good portion is siphoned off to sell on the open market, more or less to line the pockets of certain officials. So no surprise there. And no surprise with the Israelis. They're still squared off on the Lebanese. We'll probably see some more exchanges on both sides, both by the Israelis and ourselves and by the Iranians and Hezbollah and several other groups that are currently sponsored by the Iranians do not expect peace anytime in the near future. The basic policy of Iran is to negotiate a temporary truce so they can regain power and strike again. A permanent truce is going to have to come with a change of regime. And so far, we don't have that happening.
0: Hopefully soon enough. Thanks, Charlie. A new theory published in Frontiers in Psychology attempts to explain why researcher Kais proposed what he calls the dying moment dream hypothesis, arguing that the experience is best understood as a dream state that the brain generates in response to oxygen deprivation. When the brain stops receiving input from the outside world, it turns inward, flooding consciousness with memories and emotions drawn from the person's own life. The theory's most provocative claim is that the emotional tone of the experience, peaceful or even hellish, is shaped by the person's accumulated emotional history. A life defined by love and connection would, in theory, produce a very different ending than one weighed by trauma and unsolved guilt. Cultural extent plays into it as well. In Christian cultures, the bright light is perceived as a being, while in Japan, it's more often reported as an inanimate object. Fascinating discussion. We'll check this out. This weekend, of course, America celebrated its massive milestone, our 250th birthday. We have spent the last 24-plus hours honoring the heroes who fought for our national freedom. But what did those incredible founding fathers and presidents actually believe about the freedom of the soul? It turns out that some of our greatest leaders, including George Washington and Abraham Lincoln, had profound, undeniable encounters with the unseen world. Here to share the ultimate message of spiritual independence is Sandra Champlain, host of the podcast on the Coast to Coast AM Podcast Network, Shades of the Afterlife. Hi, Sandra.
3: Oh, hey, George. You know, when we look back behind the history books, it's amazing to realize just how deeply our greatest leaders relied on the reality of the afterlife. George Washington rarely preached publicly, but in his private letters, they reveal that he had this reliance on what he called divine providence, an invisible hand actively guiding human destiny. When writing letters of condolence to grieving friends, Washington constantly comforted them with the immortality of the soul, reminding them that death is merely a peaceful transition. He famously wrote, "The soul, immortal as its sire, shall never die." In fact, George, during a brutal, freezing winter at Valley Forge, when the entire revolution was on the brink of collapse, Washington had a profound vision of an angel showing him the future of the nation and granting him the inner strength to carry them through the darkness. And when Washington passed away at Mount Vernon, his famous last words were simply, "I am not afraid to go." Then we can look at Abraham Lincoln. During the darkest days of the Civil War, after the tragic loss of his 11-year-old son, Willie, historical records show that evidential mediums were brought directly into the White House. Lincoln and his wife, Mary, attended seances right inside the executive mansion to find spiritual peace and connect with their son. He even had a chilling premonition just 10 days before his assassination, dreaming of weeping soldiers guarding a covered casket in the East Room, telling him the president had been killed. These revolutionary and legendary leaders understood that while earthly freedom is a hard-fought gift, spiritual freedom is our eternal birthright. Thank you, George.
0: Sandra, what's new with Shades of the Afterlife?
3: Well, episode 298 is out, and it's about the ultimate independence. So there's more details about Washington and Lincoln, along with wartime soldiers' near-death experiences and their deathbed visitations.
0: Love it. Thanks, Sandra. Up next, Thais Gibson back with us on Coast to Coast as we talk about the attachment theory and what it all means to us on Coast to Coast AM. 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
0: And welcome back to Coast. George Norrie with you as we wrap up our Independence Day weekend. Hope we had a good one. Thais Gibson with us, PhD, founder of the Personal Development School, and the creator of the Integrated Attachment Theory, a framework she has spent over a decade developing to help people reprogram the subconscious patterns that quietly shape their relationships. Her work bridges attachment theory, neuroscience, and practical subconscious rewiring. Her book is called The New Attachment Theory. Thais, welcome back. How have you been?
7: Hi, George. Great to see you and hear from you. I'm doing really well, and thank you for having me.
0: Still out there in Toronto?
7: I am. I was in Texas for about 6 months, but just came back up north for the summer.
0: That's a great city up that way. Our Canadian neighbors, think the world of them. That's good. When you talk about attachment, what does that mean?
7: So your attachment style is basically your relationship style, and it's your subconscious set of rules that you've learned about love and connection that actually start with all of our programming and conditioning in childhood. So the way we see relationships all the way back in our childhood forms what we tend to expect from other people as adults, forms how we expect our needs to be met, how we tend to communicate, and how we cope when we're triggered or frustrated.
0: Why do so many people, Thais, have a difficult time in relationships and carrying themselves through?
7: Because one of the number one things that affect us is our attachment style. And so if you have a different attachment style than somebody else, then it's literally like sitting down and trying to play a board game, but you have the rules for Scrabble and they have the rules for Monopoly. So when we have these different subconscious set of rules for how we're supposed to connect with each other because we have a different attachment style, it creates so much unnecessary friction and confusion in our relationships. And I think it's really notable for everybody to recognize that every single person has an attachment style, and there are four different types of styles that affect how we tend to show up in relationships.
0: We'll get into these four. I happen to have liked Monopoly better than Scrabble, which was boring to me.
7: Scrabble sucks. Monopoly is way better. I agree.
0: Especially when you landed on property and didn't have to pay a lot of rent money, right?
7: Exactly. I actually miss Monopoly. Monopoly was so much fun.
0: You mentioned when we were kids. How important is attachment developed when we're kids?
7: Yeah, so we basically, up until the age of 8, our brains are producing mostly alpha and theta brainwaves, which makes us highly suggestible. In other words, this is where we adopt the vast majority of our subconscious programming and all of our beliefs and all the ways that we're going to really see the world, but also see ourselves and interpersonal interactions. And what's really interesting is that, of course, conditioning is always happening. Like, our beliefs can change, how we view the world or ourselves can change, but the deepest roots really start from the time we're born up until the age of 8 years old.
0: They say in the United States, the divorce rate is 2.4 divorces for every 1,000 population. Is that high?
7: That is high. And if you look at North America, roughly 50% of people actually get divorced within their lifetime. And what's really interesting here is, on wide scale data sets, what you actually see is the divorce rate moves in lockstep, in inverse, from the secure attachment rate. So for example, we have roughly 50% of people who are securely attached, which is the healthy relationship style that we're aiming for. And when you see the secure attachment rate on the incline, we actually see the divorce rate decline. But when we see the secure attachment rate drop off and become less, the divorce rate actually goes up, and they tend to move in lockstep with one another, but just in inverse of each other.
0: When we talk about relationships and attachment, though, it's not necessarily male, female, and it's not romantic. It could also be in business, right?
7: Absolutely. So your attachment style is basically your relationship style. And number one, it's really the relationship you have to yourself. Like, it's all of the ways that you see your self-esteem, your needs, your boundaries, your triggers, and the things that upset you. And so because it's your conditioning, all of that is your programming, it goes with you everywhere you go. So it shows up in your workplace, the things that trigger you there. It shows up in your friendships, your romantic relationships. And of course, it shows up sometimes more than anything in our family relationships as well.
0: When our parents form us, they really have to do a good job, don't they?
7: Yes. I mean, nobody's going to be perfect. And I think sometimes people hear about their attachment style and they learn about the different styles and they end up getting really panicked about it. Like, oh no, I have to be the perfect parent. And it's not that we have to aim for perfection. You know, it's not easy to be a parent, but the goal is that we provide healthy, adaptive behaviors and modeling and communication for our children at a young age. And then they learn these healthy conditions in terms of how to relate to other people. And that's what they carry forth. And that sets them up for success long term in romantic relationships if they had the opportunity to get the right conditioning early on.
0: We're with Dr. PhD Thais Gibson as we talk about relationships and attachment. Take us through these four attachment styles, Thais.
7: So there are four styles, and every single person has one. And the first style we touched on just briefly, which is the secure attachment style. The secure attachment style makes up roughly 50% of the population, and it sort of fluctuates in and out of that 50% range, a little higher, a little bit lower from time to time. And securely attached people report having the longest lasting relationships, but they also report being the most fulfilled in those long lasting relationships, which is a really important distinction. And securely attached individuals, they learn very healthy tools in their conditioning at a young age. So they learn how to communicate well. They learn that they can trust and rely on other people. They get in their childhood a lot of approach-oriented behaviors, meaning that their parents are attuned to them. And when their children are upset, the parents actually go and try to soothe the child. And that teaches kids at a young age that it's safe to be vulnerable and it's okay to express emotion. And I trust that people will be there for me. And so we have these securely attached individuals who grow up to be adults that have bandwidth to be there for other people, feel comfortable trusting people, feel comfortable being vulnerable and communicating. So they have a lot of subconscious skills that basically put them at a head start to have a healthy relationship. And then we have three insecure attachment styles. And most people, when they hear these, they'll be able to really relate to who this is. At one end of the continuum, there's the anxious attachment style. The anxious person, they get a lot of intermittent reinforcement in childhood, which is what gamblers get addicted to. In other words, love is there, but love is really inconsistent. And so individuals who are anxiously attached, they grow up always wanting more connection and always fearing abandonment, always fearing that love or connection being taken away. And they tend to be what we would actually qualify as love addicts a lot of the time as adults, where they're very needy, very clingy in relationships. They try to move very fast and they're terrified of being abandoned or alone. And so they often go to great lengths to avoid abandonment, sometimes staying in the wrong relationships that are unhealthy, sometimes people pleasing themselves into oblivion where they forget about their own boundaries and their own needs. And they often feel resentful in relationships because they're trying so much harder than their partner is on the other side. The third attachment style, if we go to the other end of the continuum, is basically the opposite of the anxious attachment style. This is known as the dismissive avoidant. And dismissive avoidants, they grow up with more childhood emotional neglect. Sometimes this is really overt neglect, but a lot of times it's more covert, more sort of quiet neglect, where parents are structured and ordered and food's on the table on time and kids are at school on time, but they end up not being attuned to the kids at all. In fact, if the child grows up and tries to express emotion or wants attunement, often it gets dismissed or diminished or rejected or even shamed. You know, these types of things we hear growing up, like, oh, don't be a crybaby, get it together, nobody go into the other room until you have your emotions sorted. And so what happens is this child grows up thinking, okay, this emotional part of me, this vulnerable part of me is not acceptable. And so they grow up to repress their emotions, to repress their vulnerability, and to think that that part of themselves is shameful or weak. And so as adults, these are individuals who often create a lot of emotional distance in their relationships. They may fear commitment. They may shut down a lot emotionally in a long-term marriage. And they always try to create more distance as a way of staying safe, because distance makes them feel in control. Like, if you're not too close to me, I feel safe and in control. Right. So that's our dismissive avoidant. And then we have one last one, and I'll just say this one briefly. This is a fearful avoidant attachment style. They are very hot and cold in relationships. They usually grew up with a lot more big T trauma, a lot of chaos, maybe growing up with alcoholic parents or parents in active addiction or parents with mental health issues. And they tend to, as a result of that, want love, but be scared of it at the same time. So they constantly pinball back and forth.
0: We're going to come back with more with Thais Gibson to talk about attachments. We'll take calls with her next hour on Coast to Coast. Here's our first emerging artist, Shotgun Waldo from Ontario, Canada, Hands of Time.
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0: Nobody likes to be told what to think. That's why we're careful to make sure our news is right down the middle, both sides, and all viewpoints. Then you decide what you think about it. Dayton's News and Talk is WHIO. 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
1: News. I'm Sue Guzman. President Trump traveling Monday to Turkey for the NATO summit. More from Fox's Alex Hogan.
2: President Trump will meet with Ukrainian President Volodymyr Zelensky at the summit. A senior U.S. official says the discussions will center on the urgency to end the war and that the president will likely also follow up with Russian President Vladimir Putin as well.
1: Attendees at the summit also expected to address the U.S.-Israel-Iran conflict. Officials say a masked man opened fire at a family barbecue near New York's Coney Island Beach over the weekend, wounding 8 people. Mayor Zohra Mamdani with reaction.
3: There is no place for this kind of violence in our city. We will not tolerate it, and we will fight it with every single tool at our disposal.
1: One of the victims in critical condition. And Erica and Charlie Kirk's parents expected to attend a key hearing Monday for the man accused in his killing, Tyler Robinson. 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
4: Cooler for your Monday with a high temperature in the low to middle 80s and a slight chance of a couple of pop-up thunderstorms during the afternoon. I'm meteorologist Nick Dunn for WHIO.
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0: And welcome back to Coast, George Norrie with you, Thais Gibson with us. We'll take calls with her next hour on Coast to Coast. Her website is linked up at coasttocoastam.com, and her book is called The New Attachment Theory. Thais, why would people want to change their attachment style? What would some of those reasons be? And can you do that?
1: It's a great question, George. The number one reason people want to change their attachment style is because sometimes if you grew up insecurely attached, you're going to have a lot of relationship challenges as you get older. And so what you'll often see is people who are anxiously attached, they always want to move so quickly in relationships, they accidentally push people away. People who are avoidant, they constantly sabotage closeness in their relationships in the long run. And people who are fearful avoidant, they're always on a roller coaster. They tend to be more dramatic in relationships and really struggle to trust. So the idea is that just because you got dealt a hand of cards that was challenging because of things you went through in your past or in childhood doesn't mean that it has to dictate your future and relationships going forward.
0: If you find that people are not successful in life, doing whatever they do, whether it's job, relationship, whatever, does that mean they have an attachment issue?
1: It's another really good question. A lot of the time, the answer to this is a resounding yes, because your attachment style creates these, what we call core wounds, these big triggers. And your triggers are always your glass ceiling in life. Anxiously attached people, they always fear not being good enough or being abandoned or being rejected or disliked. And so when we have these big triggers, that determines your behavior. You might people please, or you might shy away from opportunities because you feel not good enough. And what we'll see is different attachment styles, they all have different triggers. Dismissive avoidance, fear being trapped or helpless or weak if they're vulnerable. And so these triggers are really causing us to behave in certain ways that we may not consciously choose. Like if somebody's always fearing being trapped, they may have a hard time committing to a job or a long-term career path, or they may push opportunities away that require a lot from them. So all of these triggers that we've been subconsciously programmed with are absolutely driving our behaviors. And so oftentimes,

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1: Is it easy for some people, and it's difficult for others?
2: Well, some people get really good conditioning growing up. You know, some people end up coming into life and they get dealt this dynamic of they learn healthy boundaries, they learn healthy ways to communicate, they learn healthy ways to regulate their emotions, and they have less trauma. And so they have less core wounds or triggers that they're carrying at a subconscious level as a result. And I always give people the analogy that your core wounds from attachment dynamics are kind of like mines in a minefield. And if you don't recognize where somebody else's minds and their minefields are, you're going to be setting them off all the time. And if somebody has more minds in their minefield because they've been through more attachment trauma in their childhood, then they're going to just be more triggered and more emotionally unstable, you know, for lack of a better word. They have more baggage that they're carrying into their adult relationships of all types, not just romantic, but friendships, workplace relationships, and the whole nine yards. And so that obviously makes it more difficult in the long run.
1: Take a few minutes and tell us about the Personal Development School and what it does.
2: So what we focus on at the Personal Development School is, number one, identifying what your attachment style is, and you get a really in-depth report and assessment for your attachment patterns, how you'll show up in relationships, what types of relationship patterns you're likely to repeat over and over again. And then we get you to actually rewire your attachment style, because you are not born with an attachment style. It gets conditioned into you through these repeated relationship patterns. So we take people through 90 days of rewiring your attachment style so that you can become securely attached. And what that means is that you'll learn to regulate your emotions better. You'll learn to communicate in healthy ways. You'll learn your needs, and you'll rewire all of those triggers that are constantly popping up in your life on a regular basis that cause you to act from a place of sometimes desperation or fear or frustration that you might regret later on. So we really focus on the rewiring of all of the maladaptive programs we get in childhood so that you are not just subject to repeating your past relationship patterns over and over and over again in your present and future.
1: How do you rewire a person who has basically trapped themselves?
2: Great question. So basically how neuroplasticity works is whatever we're exposed to through repetition and emotion over time builds new neural networks. So let's say, for example, somebody has a core trigger that they are not good enough because they were made to feel like that throughout their entire childhood, and then that carried into their past relationships. Basically, we want to start by rewiring those triggers. There's different things you can rewire, but this is the first place we start. And what we do is we take that core trigger and its opposite. So I am not good enough. I am good enough. Then we get them to actually find evidence that they are good enough, because evidence speaks to the subconscious mind. Evidence that you're good enough could be things like, oh, I was a good friend 3 days ago, or I showed up really well under pressure in a work dynamic 3 weeks ago, and I'm really proud of that. And we're coming up with actual tangible things that we did that felt good enough, and that we experienced some sort of emotion around feeling proud of. And now what we're doing is every time we come up with evidence that we are actually good enough, we ideally want to come up with 10 times that we felt this way. And then we, in step three here, we record ourselves saying this out loud, and we listen back for 21 days. And so what we're doing is we're getting, with these 10 pieces of evidence that we are good enough, we're counteracting this old idea that we're not good enough. But in every single piece of evidence, it's emotions and images. Every memory we have of being good enough is a series of emotions and imagery. And that's the actual language of the subconscious mind. So when we're trying to rewire, we can't just do affirmations. We can't say, oh, I'm good enough, I'm good enough. We have to find evidence so that we get emotions and images. Then we record ourselves saying this out loud. And as we listen back for 21 days, we're stimulating emotion and imagery. And neuroscience has proven repetition of emotions and images is actually what fires and wires neural networks in the brain at a subconscious level. And so now, if we've had this imprint or this core belief that we are not good enough, after 21 days, it takes about 2 to 5 minutes a day to do,

0: of really seeing and feeling and seeing the images of how we actually were good enough, we start to rewire these old long-standing ideas we were carrying about ourselves, and it changes our self-perception, but it also prevents us from carrying these recurring attachment wounds. So we can do that for the idea of being not good enough, the fear of being trapped in a relationship, and the fear of commitment, the fear of being abandoned. All of these things are solvable problems because they're not fundamental truths. They're just ideas that we've acquired, and we're seeing our world through those ideas, but we can rewire those things. And that would be one example of how we can do it.
1: Of the four styles you talked about earlier, is any one of them more important than the other?
0: Not more important than the other, but they tend to show up in greater scale. So for example, we have 50% of people who are secure, and then we have about 20 to 22 and a half that are anxious, 20 to 22 and a half that are dismissive avoidant, and they often end up together in relationships. So you usually have an anxious person with a more avoidant person, and they trigger each other, and it becomes really problematic a lot of the time. And then we have that last remaining minority that's the fearful avoidant, the very hot and cold, kind of more traumatized person in relationships. And part of how I got into this is I was the fearful avoidant attachment style. I was the hot and cold. And you can really rewire and change these patterns to become secure and really thrive. But it's not that one's more important. It's that we tend to have ratios of people who they'll really relate to that demographic of attachment style.
1: Generally, who is easier to change, a man or a woman, when it comes to attachment styles?
0: It's a really good question. What we don't see so much is like somebody being easier to change. What we see is that anxiously attached individuals are more motivated to work on their relationships. But dismissive avoidance, when they are actually plugged into doing the work, they're much more consistent across time. That tends to be their personality. They really see things through. And we do see that anxiously attached individuals lean more female. There's more female anxious attachments, and dismissive avoidance lean more male, as you can imagine, because men often get messaging growing up that they have to be strong and not express emotion too much. And you know, that's going to be more of their conditioning. So we do see anxiously attached individuals being more motivated, so more women frequently plugging in to do the work. But when men are showing up to do their work, they're very consistent, and they tend to see it all the way through to become securely attached.
1: I had a caller who called us Friday night during open lines, Thais, crying, sobbing, because he had just lost his wife. Now, what happens when your attachment is so close and it's severed like that? How do you get back to life?
0: It's a great question. So this really goes into our grief, like how we experience grief. And for how big of a topic grief is, it's often not explored very thoroughly. And when we look at grief, what's actually happening mechanically in grief is that, number one, our subconscious mind, when we attach to somebody, when we get into a long-term relationship to somebody, we attach to the needs that they bring into our lives and the traits that they bring out in us. So for example, somebody might meet your need for comfort and for safety and for connection. And they might bring out the trait in you where you're a caretaker and you contribute, or your sense of humor, you make the person laugh. And what we're actually experiencing when we go through grief is that suddenly all of these needs our subconscious mind was used to relying on in somebody, and all of these traits we were used to expressing with that person, suddenly we lose that. And the void left behind, where all of those needs were being met, all those traits could be expressed, the void left behind is what we experience as grief. And so part of fast-tracking healing in such a painful situation like that is, of course, to be with our emotions and somatically process them. But when we're ready, we can heal that void faster by identifying what needs we're missing the most from the person we lost, and then trying to fill those needs with other healthy forms more effectively. So, you know, more family members or friends that can make you, you know, have that sense of connection or have that sense of comfort or safety, or, you know, bring out that sense of humor in you and people you can laugh with. The more we can supplement more quickly, the less devastating grief is. And we can actually fill that void a little bit more easily. So grief doesn't have to be so profoundly painful when we experience a loss so great.
1: Have you encountered somebody who was just so bad, it took a long time to get them to change, and you did change them?
0: Absolutely. You know, a lot of people who come into our programs have been through sexual abuse trauma from their own family members growing up. I mean, we've seen a big range of a lot of things. And at the end of the day, everybody's subconscious mind gets rewired in the same way. So whenever we have repetition, emotion, and imagery that goes against the painful programming we had, as long as we're consistently doing that, we will see the needle move. And I remember this one woman who always comes to mind. She came in and unfortunately, she was molested by her father growing up. And she came into her program and she was so nervous to even unpack anything. And she really plugged in. And by the end of it, not only did she have huge strides in her attachment style and get into a beautiful relationship, but she actually went back to school and did a master's degree in counseling and became a therapist. And she, it was very profoundly transformational for her. So I think the really important message there is that no matter how much you go through, no matter how much you've been through growing up, all of the patterns that have conditioned you, even if they're really painful or really maladaptive, everybody's subconscious mind gets rewired in the same way. And so it's possible for anybody to change and still have healthy relationships, starting with the relationship they have to themselves and their own needs and their own boundaries and all the triggers that they're carrying. Those things can be changed.
1: How do you even start to rewire something that has been so miswired?
0: Yeah, it's a great question. So when we look at neuroplasticity, it only takes between 21 days to 63 days to build entirely new neural networks in the brain. And it depends how much emotion we have. So what's really interesting is that emotion is how we encode memory. And you can see this, for example, George, like let's say we have a friend, Bob, and let's say Bob has never felt unsafe in a car before. But tomorrow he's driving and he gets in a car accident and thank goodness he's safe, but he has to go back into a car the very next day. Well, his hands might shake. Even though he was safe, because of how intensely emotional that experience was, it imprinted his brain to now feel like I am unsafe in a car. So intense emotion can actually imprint the subconscious mind very quickly. And what we try to do is we can leverage that in the positive. So if somebody, for example, spent years fearing abandonment and they were always fearing that because maybe they lost a parent when they were young or maybe they went through a profound loss even as an adult, then you know they can actually look for how they can still have connection, how it's possible to have connection, where connection exists for them. And what we're looking for is the opposite of that painful wound, that painful idea. And when we get a lot of emotion for how we do have connection, who is connected to you, friends, family, and we start to see that and we start to actually partake in that connection and we become more vulnerable and do the work to build in those connections, over time, we're feeding our subconscious mind with evidence that opposes that original really painful wound or idea. And as we do that through repetition over time, even within 21 to 63 days, that programming can really start to dramatically shift.
1: We're going
0: to
1: come back and take calls with Thais Gibson about attachment. Jump aboard and cheer your thoughts. Here's our next emerging artist, the Hazy Rhythm Wonder Band from Poughkeepsie, New York. Your finest days.
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6: Let's say you got a kid who's going to be off to college this fall or is already in, and you're just really frustrated how much it's going to cost. 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
8: Massive funeral underway for Iran's slain leader. I'm Sue Guzman, Fox News. With U.S. Iran ceasefire talks on hold, Iran is holding a days-long funeral for its former supreme leader, Ayatollah Ali Khamenei, who was killed in the first hours of Operation Epic Fury. The unfolding episode as President Trump tells supporters how he rebuilt America's military on the nation's 250th anniversary in a speech. Fox's Trey Yingston, Tel Aviv, Israel, has more.
9: It comes as President Trump addressed the nation, talking about the U.S. military and the work of U.S. forces during Operation Epic Fury.
10: We've had tremendous success. You look at Venezuela, you look at Iran, we wiped it out. Wiped out their military.
9: The president's remarks come as indirect talks between the United States and Iran move forward. The ceasefire between these two countries remains in place as regional leaders have expressed the importance of continuing the memorandum of understanding. Despite the diplomatic progress, the funeral for Iran's late supreme leader, the Ayatollah Khamenei, has been a large display of Iranian propaganda as delegations from around the world traveled to Tehran to participate. The funeral will continue until July 9th with millions of Iranians participating.
8: And India sent a delegation to the funeral, noticeably absent from his father's funeral, Iran's new supreme leader, Mojtaba Khamenei. Millions of Iranians taking part in the funeral procession for the supreme state leader who passed away. Anger against America evident as thousands chanted death to America, death to Israel. Israeli Prime Minister Benjamin Netanyahu telling Fox News.
11: Deal or no deal, as long as I'm prime minister, Iran will not have nuclear weapons.
8: Netanyahu will join Fox and Friends Monday morning in the 7 a.m. hour to discuss possible White House visit after President Trump's trip to the NATO summit. And the conflict has apparently claimed the life of another U.S. service member. The Navy suspending the search Sunday for one of five service members aboard a helicopter that crashed into the Arabian Sea. 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
12: Cooler for your Monday with a high temperature in the low to middle 80s and a slight chance of a couple of pop-up thunderstorms during the afternoon. I'm meteorologist Nick Dunn for WHIO.
13: Here at WHIO, we have a really unique morning show. It's called Miami Valley's Morning News, and it's all news, all weather, and all traffic all morning long. We're the only station in the region with an all-local news morning show, staffed by a large group of folks who live here in the Miami Valley. Because having an all-local news morning show is something that's important to our mission. 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Would you give the show a shot? Miami Valley's Morning News, 1290 and 95.7 WHIO. 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
6: As a parent, we want the best for our kids. 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
6: You are not going to believe a scam going on right now where you receive a package delivery to your home and there's no information on the package as to the sender, or you don't know why you're getting this package, but there's a big QR code on it that says scan with your phone for information. That's actually the con. Somebody sends you something nearly worthless just to get something they really want, which is your personal information. And when you scan that QR code, what ends up happening is you load an ugly malware virus onto your phone. CNET did a study of this and found that this is a really dangerous virus. So you have an unexpected package show up at your house, you can open it, but do not scan that QR code. It's nothing but trouble.
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1: Nobody likes to be told what to think. Our news is right down the middle. 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
1: First-time callers always invited to call the program, by the way. We'll be back in a moment with Thais Gibson and take calls as we talk about attachments on Coast to Coast AM. 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
1: Welcome back, George Norrie, along with Thais Gibson. Thais, when somebody comes to see you for advice and help, can you tell right away there's something wrong?
5: I can tell very quickly what their attachment style is. Yes, very quickly. There tend to be dead giveaways. Anxiously attached people tend to be very distressed about relationships. They tend to get really nervous if they haven't heard back from somebody in a short period of time. They have a hard time creating or giving enough space and independence in their relationship. And avoidant people are a lot more closed off, and they have a hard time opening up and talking about things. So there tend to be pretty dead giveaways in terms of what somebody's attachment patterns are very quickly.
1: Are they insecure?
5: Yeah, each of those would be expressions of insecurity. You know, the insecurity in relationships from the fear of abandonment, or the insecurity about being vulnerable and opening up. And so you will tend to see these sort of polarities that come up with people that are just rooted in deep attachment fears deep down.
1: Generally, how long does it take to turn somebody around?
5: Generally about 90 days. So we take people through 90-day programs to really rewire your subconscious mind. We leverage neuroplasticity. It's very systematic. It takes like 5 minutes a day of consistent work, because you need a lot of that consistent repetition to build those new neural pathways. But it's a lot easier than people think, as long as you're targeting the subconscious mind.
1: Do people come back to you saying, "You saved my life, you changed it"?
5: We do get a lot of really beautiful stories and shares. Yeah, a lot of people for sure.
1: Give us an example, no names given, of somebody who came to you, what was wrong, what you did, and how they changed their life.
5: Yeah, so one of my favorite stories that comes to mind is somebody, I won't share their name, but a female in her early 30s, and she came in and she had been on her third engagement, and she kept sabotaging her relationship dynamic. She would get engaged and then she would call it off. And fearful avoidance are the ones that they are very anxious in the beginning. They want closeness, but then they become the roller coaster partner. They're very hot and cold and they want love, but they're scared of it and they have a lot of trust wounds. So because she had a lot of these fears around trust, she would consistently sabotage. And she was on her third engagement. She came in and said, like, I don't want to ruin this one, but I can feel that as soon as I'm in a position to really settle down, you know, this is the love of my life, but I just get so afraid. And part of what happened is she grew up with a father who was very abusive. He was an alcoholic. And so she was seeing a lot of what happened in her parents' relationship, and she was terrified at a subconscious level of those things repeating. So she really plugged in for 90 days and was like, I'm going to try to do this and make sure I don't call off my wedding. And she did, and she got married, and she still checks in, you know, once a year or so and sends us a photo and a picture, and she's happily married. She has her first child, pregnant with a second, and she's truly feeling like comfortable and safe in her relationship in a way that I don't think she had access to before really doing that subconscious work.
1: Do you know if in the three prior engagements, if she kept the ring?
5: I never asked. I she struck me as somebody who would definitely give it back, though. She struck me as somebody who would push away and create, you know, a lot of distance. So I'm sure she gave the ring back.
1: Is there a clear-cut rule for giving back an engagement ring?
5: It's a great question. I would say, honestly, if you're going to call off the relationship, I believe that somebody should give the engagement ring back, quite honestly.
1: What if the guy calls it off but gave the ring? Should she keep it?
5: I still think it's better to have a clean cut. I think if that person says you can keep the ring and they call it off, I think that that's fair. But I do think from a financial perspective, just cut and dry, it seems to work a little bit better for somebody to give the ring back. And I also think it's a boundary, right? You're not seeing it all the time or engaging with it. I mean, maybe most people will sell them in those types of situations, but on principle, I think it's good to give the ring back. But yes, if the man calls it off and then there's a situation where he says you can keep it, then I think that's fine.
1: Do you hypnotize the people?
5: No, I don't actually hypnotize the people. I did a year-long certification in hypnotherapy. It's actually how I started my practice 14 years ago. And what I sought to do is get people the same results as hypnosis while they're not hypnotized. And that's a big part of our subconscious rewiring work, is it gives you the same output that you would get after a hypnotherapy session, because it's engaging the subconscious mind in the rewiring. But it's more it's teach the man to fish rather than give a man a fish, because you're actually learning how your subconscious works and changing it for yourself rather than having to be in a state of hypnosis, go in for a session, pay $200 every time you go in. It's a lot more efficient to know your own subconscious mind and how to rewire it.
1: What is the single biggest issue people come to you for?
5: Single biggest issue by far is their attachment patterns in their marriage. And usually what we'll see is, whether it's a marriage or a long-term relationship, they're usually caught in this pinballing dynamic where one person's anxious, so they're always wanting more closeness, and the other person's more avoidant, so they're needing a lot more independence and space. And they love each other, but what happens is they get caught in what we call a trigger cycle, where the person who's afraid of being abandoned, how they cope with that is to cling. And then that triggers the avoidant person's core wound of feeling trapped, and how they cope with that is to create distance, which then re-triggers the person's fear of being abandoned and it causes them to cling more. And it goes around and around in a cycle. And it's such a painful pattern in relationships, and it drives both people a little bit crazy, but it is, again, a very solvable problem when you target the subconscious mind.
1: And what percent of them, Thais, want to save the relationship?
5: You know, I definitely get a good sample size of people who are really trying. So I would say, you know, when we're looking at the breakdown, usually anxious people in relationships are highly motivated to try to save the relationship. They're usually batting at like close to 100%. Dismissive avoidance, they tend to cope by creating distance. So when they come in to do the work, you know, they're generally coming in to actually show up and do the work. But I will see sometimes, you know, maybe 15, 20% of dismissive avoidance, they come in and they stay there to do the work. But it's more like they're trying to check off a box to say that they did it before they leave, and they're sort of checked out when they get there. And they're looking forward to getting back to their independence and autonomy. So in some cases, we'll see that. But the vast majority of the time, people who come in are there to do the work, and they tend to be quite motivated.
1: Are you a Toronto Maple Leafs hockey fan?
5: I actually am a Toronto Maple Leafs hockey fan. If I had to have a favorite hockey team, that would be it, for sure.
1: You would not get along with my producer, Tom Danheiser. He's an LA Kings guy all the way.
5: He's a witch, did you say? Canadians?
1: You know, he's an LA Kings guy.
5: Oh, LA Kings guy. Okay, there we go. I'm sorry, Tom. I apologize in advance.
1: Did you call him a witch?
5: No. I said I apologize in advance.
1: All right, let's go to the phones. Gary in Billings, Montana, welcome to the show. Hi, Gary.
6: Yeah, thank you for taking my call, George. I was wondering if your guests could possibly tell me what causes some people to be emotional midgets that can't handle conflict, and they tend to fly off the handle at the slightest upset.
1: What do you think of that, Thais?
5: It's a great question. I've never heard the term emotional midgets before. It's a good term. So what's basically happening is whenever we're triggered and people are flying off the handle, it's not as much about the objective situation. It's the subjective subconscious meaning. So I give the analogy to people that if you walk into the woods tomorrow and you see a bear and you run away from the bear and you're safe, but you have to go back into the woods the very next day. Well, what your mind does is it constantly reprojects seeing the bear. Like you walk into the woods and you the trees move in the wind and you're like, oh my God, the bear is coming. And so when we have triggers and a lot of attachment wounds in childhood, that's the analogy. It's your version of the bear. If you felt abandoned a lot growing up, then as an adult, you go into relationships and you constantly project out the likelihood of being abandoned again. And you see everything through that. And that's part of why it's so painful to be insecurely attached, because you're getting triggered all the time by those old fears. And that's why people are flying off the handle over small things, because it's not the small thing. It's the meaning they give. It's not you didn't call them back. It's just a phone call. It's that they make that mean I'm being abandoned. And they're actually reacting to their own internal subconscious programming rather than reacting to just the objective phone call. And that's why it feels so confusing and also really painful to be on the receiving end of, because you're going, wait, this is a small thing. Why is this person, like you said, flying off the handle all the time? But it's their subconscious conditioning that's causing them to do that.
1: Do you find that most people have short fuses, Thais?
5: People who are insecurely attached absolutely tend to have short fuses. And it's because they're constantly going through this dynamic of, if you have a lot of triggers from childhood, those are the minds in your mind field that are firing off all the time. And then you wonder why you feel so dysregulated. It's because a lot of these things are getting triggered so frequently.
1: John in Wisconsin. Take it away, John.
7: Hello, George. Hello, Thais. Brief comment and a question, please. I am the poster child for anxious, anxious, anxious. Been that way my whole life. To my wife's credit, during our 42 years together, she tolerated me and we somehow made it work. My wife died 5 months ago. After the initial grief process, I'm now looking for companionship. Every time I think I have something going, I anxiously chase them away. I'm 69 years old and alone. My question, Thais, is, is there any wisdom you can offer me? And George, thank you for taking my call.
1: Thank you, John. He's a good guy, Thais. What do we say for him?
5: That's a great question, John. I'm so sorry to hear about the loss of your wife. And absolutely, one of the most important things that you want to learn how to do is use that exercise we talked about earlier to change that fear of abandonment. But if you can, I would start today and make a list of all the ways you abandon your own feelings and your own needs and your own boundaries. And I would actually start to try to figure out, like, as if you're dating yourself before you try to date somebody else, what are my needs? What makes me happy? And the more you show up and fulfill those things on a consistent basis and learn to enjoy your own company, the less you'll be seeking to fill your need for connection solely outside of you. And it will help you stay more regulated and grounded in yourself, which in turn will help you be less anxious in relationships and chase people away with that anxiety less frequently. And that will be the gateway that then allows you to have healthy companionship, where you feel more regulated, you enjoy your own company, and then you're not chasing all the time.
1: We take text and tweets. Tom, what do you have for Thais?
8: Hey, Thais, Kareem in Tampa Bay, Florida wants to know, when he meets somebody, what's the number one sign he should look for to see if maybe that is the one?
5: Great question. So number one sign that you'd be looking for is you first going in and knowing what it is that you need in a relationship and seeing if that person's going to show up for those things. So I always tell people, don't date as if you're going to go on. So many people date just showing up. And it's almost like you're, if you're applying for a job, you go on to Indeed and you just apply to the first 20 jobs that are there. One's a landscaper, one's, you know, an engineer, one's a technician of some sort. Like, you're not going to have as easy of a time to be successful at whatever job you're applying to if you're just applying to everything. So know what you're looking for going in, knowing, you know, do I want somebody who's available, who's present, who's curious about me, who's open and vulnerable? Know what you're looking for and then vet on that first date to see if those person has those things. Try to pay attention to if those qualities are there, and then you're dating with intention and things are going to go a lot more smoothly.
1: Thais, I mentioned that producer Tom is a Los Angeles Kings hockey fan. Tom, let me ask you, it sounds kind of funny, but if you were on a date with somebody who was a total fan of a different team, would that be a deal breaker for you?
8: Of course not. That's like asking if I'm on a date with somebody who doesn't like broccoli, would I not? No, of course not. Thais, I thought we were friends, though, but it's okay.
5: I'm sorry.
8: I will say,
5: we're
8: though,
5: still friends.
8: I'll try
5: still
8: not
5: friends.
8: To gloat, but we did get the forward Scott Lofton from you guys, which was a big score for us, so... You are one less forward. But no, of course, George, I wouldn't do that.
1: Of the four attachment styles, which one is Tom, Thais?
5: I have no idea. I'd have to, you know, Tom strikes me as being pretty secure because he's open and conversational and all of those wonderful things. So I would probably say secure, but I'd have to ask a whole bunch more questions.
1: Let's go to Will in New York. Welcome to the show. Go ahead, Willie.
9: Hey, George and Thais, and happy 4th to everyone. And although if she's from Toronto, it's a different Independence Day for y'all, I guess.
1: They had it a couple days before we did, yeah.
9: Do you know what Toronto's, this is not one of my real question for you know, the topic tonight, but what was Toronto's name before it was Toronto? Or it was changed temporarily. Do you know what it was back in the 1700s?
5: I have no idea. You'll have to tell me.
9: It was York. It was Toronto for the Indians there, I think, and they changed it to York, but then it got confused with New York, so they changed it back in the early 1800s.
5: Okay, that's cool. I didn't know
9: that. So that's just a little bit of trivia. So I want to ask, I have a compound question. Hope you have time for it. Hold me over if we don't, George. Here's my question. You know, are you familiar with the book Attached by Dr. Amir Levine and Secure by Dr. Levine, which George had the author and Dr. Levine on recently. And I'm curious if you're familiar with his book and his work. And then I want to ask you about your training and your background, what your credentials are, Thais.
1: All right, we'll come back for that with you. Go ahead, Thais.
5: Yeah, so I am familiar with... the book Attached, absolutely, and Dr. Amir Levine, yes. And in terms of my credentials, so I have a PhD in pastoral counseling and then 13 certifications in everything from hypnotherapy to CBT to NLP, internal family systems. I did all the whole gamut and really specialize and focus in, rather than just identifying attachment styles, I really focus in like the rewiring and subconscious and neuroplasticity components.
1: Follow-up question, Will, go ahead.
9: Well, I guess my question would be, you know, I think, that I'm very impressed with what she has to say about, all these different, trainings that she puts people through and the way to put, you know, the way to be able to change their styles. But I wonder if that's really something that's medical or something that you know, other doctors or psychiatrists would approve of, because it's not necessarily science. It sounds like pseudoscience.
1: What do you think of that, Thais? Go ahead.
5: I appreciate your perspective, but it's absolutely rooted in neuroplasticity. So a really cool thing that would be helpful for you to look into is neuroplasticity and how we actually build new neural networks in our brain and how that creates change over time. And it's very much rooted in science.
1: If somebody has a brain disorder or some kind of ailment, can you still help them?
5: Yeah, absolutely. I mean, it would depend on what the brain disorder is or the ailment is, of course. But the entire intention is that you're able to actually do the rewiring work and rebuild neural networks if you're stuck.
1: Where do we get your book, The New Attachment Theory?
5: So it is in Barnes & Noble, and it's also on Amazon.com.
1: Very good. You working on any new ones?
5: I will be for 2028, the beginning of 2028.
1: You got it all lined out already, ready to roll, right?
5: I have a good plan for it, for sure. So it's going to be about marriages and the different stages of relationships that we go through.
1: We'll come back in a moment on Coast to Coast with Thais Gibson and take final phone calls. Up next is our next emerging artist, Sam Maldonado from San Antonio, Texas. The name of the song, Digital Syrup.
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1: News. I'm Ted Lindner. Millions of Iranians taking part in the funeral procession for the country's late supreme leader. Anger against America evident as thousands chanted death to America and death to Israel. Israeli Prime Minister Benjamin Netanyahu, though, telling Fox this weekend,
2: deal or no deal, as long as I'm prime minister, Iran will not have nuclear weapons.
1: Netanyahu will join Fox and Friends later this morning in the 7 a.m. Eastern time hour to discuss a possible White House visit after President Trump's trip to the NATO summit. This is the war with Iran, claims the life of another U.S. service member. The U.S. Navy called off the search Sunday for one of five service members who were aboard an MH-60S helicopter that went down in the Arabian Sea. The other four were rescued. No name on the missing service member yet. In the round of 16 of the World Cup, Norway defeated Brazil Sunday 2-1. Norway will now take on England, who defeated in Mexico Sunday night 3-2. Portugal takes on Spain at 3 p.m. Eastern time later today, and the United States and Belgium at 8 p.m. Eastern. 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
3: A little cooler for your Monday with a high temperature in the low to middle 80s and a slight chance of a couple of pop-up thunderstorms during the afternoon. I'm meteorologist Nick Dunn for WHIO.
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8: We're in an unusual time in the job market. 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
1: Next hour, Sherry Malabar Parada joins us to talk about the supernatural South. I'm looking forward to that. Gothic tales of ghosts, cryptids, and unexplained phenomena. Have you signed up yet to become a Coast Insider? 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
2: 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I'm a Coast Insider because I can't always stay up to listen to Coast Live. 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

0: If one of our listeners wants to become more secure today, what's the one practice they should take into consideration, Thais?
1: One of the best things that they can do is get to know what their actual needs are in a relationship and start meeting those needs themselves. So if they need validation, then start actually like acknowledging your wins and writing them down in the evenings. Or if you need a sense of comfort or stability, then practice regulating your nervous system through meditation or breath work. That whatever we do to meet our own needs helps us actually build momentum to become more secure.
0: What creates insecurity?
1: One of the biggest things is those core wounds, those triggers we have from childhood. It's that bear in the woods that we have, where if we've stored something that's scary or painful to us, we keep projecting it onto everything. And that's the roots of why we feel insecure. And for some people, it's that abandonment fear or fear of being alone. For other people, it's the fear of being trapped. For other people, it's the fear of being betrayed or unworthy or not good enough. And so it's those wounds that we project onto everything in our external world going forward that causes us to become so dysregulated.
0: Do some people unknowingly sabotage a relationship? They don't even know what they're doing?
1: Absolutely. I always say to people, there's no such thing as self-sabotage, not in the way we think of it. Nobody consciously wakes up and says, today I'm going to sabotage my life. But what we experience as self-sabotage is our conscious mind, that 3 to 5% of us intending one thing, like to show up in a healthy way or to be vulnerable, and our subconscious mind with

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1: Our needs met from this person. And when we lose this person, we lose those needs. It feels like those needs get taken away with them. And that void left behind is what grief is from that detachment.
2: Let's go to the phones. First time caller Kyle is with us in Edmonton, Canada. Hello, Kyle.
3: Hi, guys. Thanks for taking my call. Big fan of both of you.
2: Thank you, sir.
3: How are you doing?
2: Good.
3: Nice. Great. Yeah, I have a question for Thais here. I'm a comedian in Edmonton. I got a Just for Laughs album, et cetera. I've been working on a joke that I hope you might help me with. My psychology professors weren't able to help me, but it's about attachment theory in media. I feel like a lot of the media has kind of raised us codependent, and it has to do with Forrest Gump and Jenny. And first off, attachment theory, a lot of jokes to be written. I suggest everyone listen to the audiobook, but what they don't know is it's read by a British guy, so it just sounds like he's judging Americans the whole time. I always warn him about that. And I also say there's a problem with the names, right? Like fearful avoidant, dismissive avoidant, people fight that a lot. Like if I called you, if I said your problems, you have scared coward-itis, you'd want to say no too, right?
1: Anyways, I agree with that.
3: Right. But my question was for Jenny and Forrest. I could do the joke in brief, and it's radio friendly.
2: All right, as long as it's radio friendly, my friend.
3: It will be, yeah. I say how Forrest Gump is, I like it, Forrest Gump. It's one of those perennial pieces of art because it changes as you change. I remember the first time I watched it, I was 15 years old. I thought, wow, Forrest is so romantic. How nice. Then I turned 20, I thought, Jenny's kind of a mean lady, right? And then I turned 25, and I thought, well, Jenny was just doing her best. And then I turned 30, and I thought, is Forrest developmentally challenged? Or something like that, something radio-friendly. And I say, run, Forrest, run. She's dismissive avoidant. And I used to say, your weakness was what she liked about you. I don't think that's exactly right. What would I be able to say about Jenny if she is dismissive avoidant? Like, what would I advise Forrest to do?
2: Did you see the movie, Thais?
1: I've seen the movie, and it is actually funny. Run, Forrest, run, with that she's avoidant. So, you know, what does she not like about Forrest? You know, I have a hard time remembering exactly the characters. Of course, I remember Forrest Gump, but I can't remember her personality too well because I saw the movie so many years ago. But she, as a dismissive avoidant, definitely would be running away from, or not really available to attach and be open and vulnerable in any kind of way. And I think that's what's playing a big role there for sure.
2: Jenny, that's my Forrest Gump impression.
1: George, it sounded exactly like you just speaking.
2: West of the Rockies. Kai's with us in Alaska. Hi, Kai.
4: Hey, I have a question.
2: All right.
4: What's the difference between the doctor's method and brain spotting?
2: Brain spotting? What is brain spotting?
1: I'm not actually sure what brain spotting is. Let me see here for a second.
2: Tell us what brain spotting is. What do you think?
4: Well, I've had it done several times. The therapist uses a wand, and it has to do with the motion of your eye and opening the, like you were saying, the neuro channels. Is that the right word?
1: So I was thinking the neural pathways. Mine is more like creating new neural pathways. I think brain spotting is very similar to EMDR, I believe. Is that what you're talking about? Oh, can she hear me?
2: Oh, she's gone.
1: Oh, so I'll answer the question because I think, so she might be talking about like, eye movement desensitization and reprocessing, where they move, you know, something back and forth and get your eyes to focus and sort of reprocess things. That is more about processing and reintegrating trauma in the way that it's stored. And I think

0: spotting must be like a pillar of that. That's probably the closest thing that it is. But my methodology is all about creating new neural networks. So it's about understanding that neuroplasticity happens through repetition and emotion over time. And what we're trying to do is neural pathways, they also atrophy like muscles. So if you're not working out your bicep shrinks over time. And the same thing happens if we stop telling ourselves the same old stories, the same old triggers, and then we invest in new ideas. So when we stop telling the story that we're going to be abandoned all the time, and we start seeing how we have connection, we build on those connections, and then we're leveraging that repetition over time, we build new neural networks. So rather than processing trauma, it's about changing the ideas we have through building new neural networks in our brain.
1: Of these four attachment styles you've mentioned, can somebody have more than one?
0: Great question. So it exists, like most things psychologically, on a continuum. So somebody, it definitely has a primary attachment style, but they can have little points of something else. So for example, you might see somebody be securely attached, but they can be a little bit anxious sometimes in relationships. And so they're dominantly secure, they communicate well, they're open, but they have these little bouts of being a little bit anxious or fearing abandonment. And so we can sort of have a secondary attachment style with little hints of some of those fears and wounds coming in, but we're very much rooted in an actual attachment style in terms of our patterns of behavior.
1: East of the Rockies, Kelly's with us in Colorado. Hi, Kelly.
2: Hey, George, how you doing, bud?
1: Okay, my friend, thank you.
2: First thing for Tommy is go Avalanche, go. We got rid of the Kings in four this year.
1: Yeah, you did. He was upset about that.
2: And we didn't do much after that. But anyways, my question is, I am terrified that, like, someone will come into my life, a woman, and try to take everything I have. And I don't know how to get over that.
1: You mean like your assets, your money and stuff like that?
2: Yeah, my retirement and the whole nine yards. I'm just, like, terrified.
1: How do you overcome that, Thais?
0: Yeah, it's a great question. Can I ask you a question back so I can give you a really pinpointed example? If somebody were to take all of your assets and your money, what do you make that mean? Do you make that mean I'm betrayed or I'm unsafe or I'm helpless? Like, what of those really resonates with you the most?
2: Well, just like, I'm 51, successful in life, and I'm just terrified to let anybody into my life that would try to take anything away from me.
0: And did you have a history in your past experiences of somebody betraying you or taking advantage of you in some way?
2: Well, not really, but I just heard too many horror stories over the years from the older, like, guys I've known in my life.
1: Did that happen with your parents?
2: By any chance? No, not my parents.
1: Not at all.
2: Just, like, friends at work and stuff, and I'm just, like, terrified of it.
0: Yeah, and feeling out of control, right? Like, underneath that, is it the fear of losing control? Like, somebody comes into my life, I don't know if I can really trust them, I lose control over my assets to them, and then my life sort of spirals from that point forward. Is that summarizing the fear?
2: Yeah, something like that. It's just, like, I've heard so many horror stories in my 51 years. You know, it happens to men and women both ways. Don't get me wrong, but I would talk to a
1: marital attorney. What do you think, Thais, about how to,
0: so here's what I would say.
1: How to tie up your money?
0: So I would say a couple of things. I would say, number one, you want to decide what your boundaries are in advance. So, you know, number one, look at, well, how would I prevent myself from being in that situation? And you can make sure that you're dating in relationships with really clear financial boundaries. Number two, I would say that there's some sort of probably core wound there. So fear of being out of control or helpless or taken advantage of that maybe you experienced somewhere. I would sit with that and see if there's been a history of ever feeling like that before. And then you would want to work through that core wound by seeing how it's possible to actually have a trusting relationship and looking for evidence there, you know, really trying to do that. And number three, and this is arguably the most important one for you, would be that you want to take the time to really vet for somebody that's going to have the qualities that make that less likely to happen. So somebody who maybe has their own money or is financially independent, somebody who shows really healthy signs of being trustworthy, like they're very caring about people, they're very empathetic. And I think when you get a good idea of what you'd be looking for in a person who's significantly less likely to do that, and you honor, like, that's what I'm looking for in a relationship, somebody who has those qualities, and I have healthy financial boundaries, then you're hedging all your bets to put things back in your control so that that's not likely to happen. And that might let you to feel comfortable then dating and really letting somebody in.
1: And also, Kelly, I think assets that are not mixed but earned by you prior to the marriage stay yours. Is that the case, Thais?
0: Well, it depends on what state and country you're living in, but I would say do what you can to protect those assets in advance. Like, that is, I think that's a very practical piece of advice, which is, you know, sign a prenuptial agreement if you're getting married, or make sure that you're being careful about common law dynamics in your state. And the more you just do your due diligence to know that you're set up to prevent that from happening, the more you're actually going to be able to let your guard down and focus on building and connecting with somebody, because you're vetting for the right qualities in a person, and you know you've got all your ducks in a row to prevent that type of thing from happening.
1: By going into a relationship with his concern and fears, what does that do to the relationship?
0: Yeah, great question. If those fears stay irrational, so if those fears stay something that, even though he puts his ducks in a row, even though he's vetting for the right qualities, if he's constantly fearing this, oh, I'm going to be out of control or taken advantage of, wound, then what ends up happening is that would cause the relationship to be sabotaged a little bit in various ways. And so he may be mindful about that and not doing that, but it's really important to take inventory and really audit if we're doing that, because sometimes we can sabotage a good relationship or push away somebody that might actually be really healthy and showing up really well and never is intending to take advantage, because irrational fears, if we have them and if they're really strong for us, often cause what we experience self-sabotage as being.
1: Our guest has been Thais Gibson. She is a personal development expert. Her book is called The New Attachment Theory. And what is your website, Thais?
0: It's personaldevelopmentschool.com.
1: Excellent. Thank you. You take care of yourself and keep in touch. Here's our last emerging artist, Edward Rocco Russell from Council Bluffs, Iowa. The name of the song, Lady Butterfly.
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2: Let's say you got a kid who's going to be off to college this fall or is already in, and you're just really frustrated how much it's going to cost. 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I have some info for you on Clark.com about the steps you should take when you're trying to look for scholarships and grants for your or your kids' college education.
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3: Possibly coming to D.C. I'm Ted Lindner, Fox News. This is anger against the U.S. was on full display in Iran. Though crowds at the funeral for the Ayatollah have been chanting death to America, U.S.-Iran talks are on pause for the funeral. Regardless of that, Israeli Prime Minister Bibi Netanyahu telling Fox,
4: deal or no deal, as long as I'm prime minister, Iran will not have nuclear weapons.
3: Israeli Prime Minister Netanyahu is set to join Fox and Friends later this morning in our 7 a.m. Eastern time hour to discuss a possible White House visit after President Trump's trip to the NATO summit. This is the conflict with Iran claimed the life of another U.S. service member this weekend. The U.S. Navy calling off the search Sunday for one of five service members who were aboard an MH-60S helicopter that went down in the Arabian Sea. The other four were rescued. No name yet on the missing service member. Fireworks in the sky and political fireworks from the president this weekend as America celebrated its 250th birthday in the nation's capital.
5: No people have done more good, shown more courage, made more progress, righted more injustice, or achieved more greatness than you, the American people.
3: President Trump praising the nation as the crowning achievement of human history.
5: The most extraordinary, most exceptional, most incredible nation ever to exist on the face of the earth.
3: The speech delayed a bit because of thunderstorms in the area, but in the speech he honored veterans and also took aim at political opponents that he called communists and again insisted that Congress must pass the Save America Act voting bill. And Super Typhoon Bobby has made landfall on Guam and the Northern Mariana Islands, a U.S. territory. This comes as the region is still recovering from another destructive cyclone that struck in April. The powerful storm system, marked with fierce howling winds and lashing rains, a typhoon warning remains in effect as the island braces for damaging wind gusts up to 100 miles an hour. 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
6: Cooler for your Monday with a high temperature in the low to middle 80s and a slight chance of a couple of pop-up thunderstorms during the afternoon. I'm meteorologist Nick Dunn for WHIO.
7: 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It's about your safety and we take it very seriously. 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
2: 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Healthcare costs have been going up and up, especially hospitals pushing up prices higher and higher, and that's ultimately reflected in what you pay for insurance. So a lot of people who are buying legit health insurance on a healthcare exchange are finding, I just can't keep this, and they're stopping paying. And then you're hearing a pitch for what they call behind your and my back skinnies. These are pretend health insurance policies. The brochures are really fancy, but if something's really wrong, you have a big illness, a big expense, they don't pay. They may pay for routine doctor visits, but something really goes wrong, that premium wasn't worth it.
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1: And welcome back. George Norrie with you. Sherry Malavera Parada with us. Her book is called Supernatural South. She's an author and a grant writer and a manager of a human resources organization. She has a lifelong fascination with all things mysterious, supernatural, and unexplained. And her passion inspires her interest in folklore, ghost stories, cryptids, and other unexplained phenomena. Sherry, welcome to the program.
4: Thank you for having me, George.
1: Looking forward to this. How many states in the South are we talking about? Lots of them?
4: Yes. I grew up in Arkansas, but I wanted to research and gather the ghost stories, the cryptids, unexplained phenomena, and other southern states as well.
1: Are there any states in the South that are more predominant than the others?
4: Ooh. I would say Louisiana probably tops the list if I had to choose one state.
1: Why would that be?
4: I think there's such a history. Well, the South as a whole is, it has a long history and a lot of diversity and a rich past, sometimes not good, sometimes good. But I think it's left an indelible mark on the land.
1: What inspired you, Sherry, to write the book Supernatural South?
4: Well, I grew up with a lot of those stories and a lot of the ghost stories, the cryptids, just the lore. And my grandmother was actually indigenous, and she had a lot of tales from the Choctaw beliefs, but she also had just generally terrifying stories that I would ask her to tell me before bed.
1: Which ones do you remember always?
4: Oh, always. One would definitely from the Choctaw would be the Deer Woman. But as far as, because she had a sister who lived near Falk, the Falk Monster is without a doubt my favorite cryptid.
1: What is that one? Can you tell us?
4: I can. So I feel bad for the Falk Monster because he doesn't get as much publicity as Bigfoot and the Yeti. But he has a history there in Falk, Arkansas. And even in the 1800s, there were stories about the Falk Monster. I mean, he's kind of like a Bigfoot type creature. But it was in the 70s, I believe, when the Ford family had an encounter with the Falk Monster. And he actually tried to get into the house that the Ford family was living in. And the wife had screamed and he like kind of went back out the window. He was trying to get in through the window. And so her husband was having a cigarette on the porch at about 2 or 3 in the morning. And he had his back to, he was facing the house on the porch, had his back to the yard. And the Falk Monster grabbed him, threw him off the porch, threw him down. And he had to go to the hospital for shock and fractured ribs. And not long after that, there were more sightings. If you've ever lived in that area or been through the area, you know, there's like a lot of soybean fields, cotton fields, things like that. And people had spotted the Falk Monster running across, I believe it was a soybean field. And there were casts taken of the prints. And ironically, it was like a Bigfoot print, but it showed 3 toes on the plaster cast. And so I just feel like there's a lot of evidence and a lot of eyewitness accounts. And I feel like the Falk Monster doesn't get a fair shake when it comes to Bigfoot type Sasquatch creatures.
1: Well, you've got him illustrated in chapter 2 of your book and of your chapters. You must have 50 or 60 monsters in there at least, huh?
4: Yeah. And I love it because honestly, I mean, I think we go through life with this day to day. We have blinders on. We get up in the morning, we fix our coffee, we go to work, we come home, we binge watch Netflix, we go to bed. And, you know, maybe we do something fun on the weekends. But we never really stop to think what could be out there. And I think a lot of the cryptids, that it's legitimate because we've discovered species that we didn't know existed before. There's species that have supposedly been extinct for thousands of years that show up. So I think cryptids have such a possibility. I really love that field.
1: Were you a little girl when you started hearing stories from Arkansas ghosts?
4: Oh, yes. My mother and my father both went to Southern Arkansas University, and there was the ghost in Bussy Hall, and it scared some girls so badly that they actually left the school, the things that were happening there and the lights going on and off. And one of them was talking about a loaf of bread flying off the window sill onto the bed.
1: Oh,
4: and
1: geez.
4: Yeah, so I grew up hearing all of those. And then my mom's family's from Louisiana. So, of course, my great-grandmother, my mom's father's mother, told me about the loup-garou. And I was terrified of that for a while. And she told me that if you break Lent for 7 years in a row, you turn into one. I'm pretty sure that she was just trying to keep me on the straight and narrow, but still, it's kind of scary.
1: How much research did you do for all these? My God, it's intense.
4: I did a lot of research. I did interviews, and I also tracked different research, like for the Gowrel or the Goro, however you want to say it, in Arkansas. There was actually an article from 18—I don't have it in front of me right now, but I believe it was 1896 that supposedly— it attacked some people and they cornered it in a cave. And so there's like I said, the South has a wealth of history. So it's fun research. I mean, I'm a nerd. I admit it. I love researching these things.
1: You've got the St. Louis Lent Mansion, which I'm very familiar with, the old brewery house where the family was so well off, but a lot of people committed suicide in that mansion.
4: It's really intense when you look at the history behind the mansion and you look at the tragedy involved, it's, I'm one of those people that I believe that there's certain, I don't know if I necessarily want to say unlucky places, but it seems like that there are certain places that tragedy occurs and then it keeps happening. I don't know really how to explain it from a scientific point of view, but there seem to be certain places that attract that.
1: Sherry, how would you compare the South and the legends of the South to the East, the West, the Northwest, the North?
4: Well, I think for the legends of the South, they go back so far because, I mean, even you have to look at places like in Alabama, I'm probably butchering the name, Kawahaba. I didn't put it in the book. It is in an upcoming article that I'm writing, but it was the old state capital of Alabama. And you can actually go visit it now. It's a park. But you had indigenous peoples that lived there. And then you had the Europeans that came in, and then the Europeans brought slavery. So then you had people from Africa who were brought as slaves to the area. So I think that the South has such a long history. I think the Northeast probably has a lot of good ghost stories and tales and things that have happened there because, of course, you know, the first settlers coming over and everything. And when I think of the Pacific Northwest, I always, to me, my mind goes straight to Bigfoot. I do think they have some pretty good haunted places, but I think you just have, because you've had these groups that have come to the South and have lived there and lived out their lives, and their emotions have made an imprint on the land. I think you just have a really rich history down there in the South.
1: I bet it was difficult for you to weed out some of the stories and keep them out of the book.
4: It really was. And like I said, I do plan on bringing more stories to the readers. But yeah, I did want to narrow it down. It was really hard to choose what to put in. And I think people can kind of, it's almost like a field guide. Like you can see the stories and you can go, oh, okay, well, the Crescent Hotel is haunted and I can actually book a night there and see. Or the Myrtle's Plantation, I can book a night there and see. Or I can go to the lighthouse in St. Augustine, Florida. So a lot of those places are open to the public, so they can kind of use it. People who are attracted to the paranormal or the supernatural, if they want to experience it for themselves, there's a lot of places that they can go and see if they have an experience or not.
1: What has been the reaction so far to your book, Supernatural South?
4: I am really surprised that there are as many nerds as me out there. When I wrote the book, I kind of wrote it as a love letter to my childhood, honestly, because it was just such a part of my life, those stories. And I was surprised at how many people were telling me, like, oh, I would love to read that. Like people that I used to work with, people that I work with now. Oh, my gosh, when's it coming out? I would love to read that. So it's been a really pleasant reaction that I've had from people. I didn't realize there are other people like me who are into that kind of stuff.
1: Were there any stories, Sherry, that scared the living daylights out of you?
4: Oh, yeah, absolutely. I mean, there's some lines even I won't cross when it comes to hauntings. I kind of go back and forth with myself about I really do want to stay at the Myrtles. But like, I am a little bit scared of it, I guess you would say. The Rougarou has always scared me. And there's been, you know, Arkansas, I think they call it the Dog Man, but, the Rougarou or Loup Garou, that one's always scared me ever since I was a kid. My bed faced my headboard faced the windows. So if I forgot to pull the curtains and it was nighttime, I would not get up out of the bed to pull the curtains because I was convinced there was a Lugaroo outside my window.
1: There are three chapters to the book with sub-stories in them. Chapter one is Ghosts and Haunted Locations. Chapter two is Strange Creatures of the South. Chapter three is Unusual Events in the South. Does any chapter stand out the best to you?
4: Oh my gosh. I mean, I love them all. I love ghost stories. I love cryptids. I love the unexplained. I guess I would have to go with the unexplained phenomena, because there, it's just what it says. I mean, there are things that happen that there is no scientific explanation for them happening. So one of the things that I really like are the ghost lights. And they've tried for years to explain why the ghost lights appear every night. And that's one of my favorite ones. I like the Aurora, alien crash, because it doesn't get a lot of play either. You know, everybody knows about Roswell, but not a lot of people know about the Aurora, Texas UFO. So I would say, yeah, the unexplained phenomena, I think. And I've always been a little bit of a mystery slash crime junkie, too. So unexplained disappearances. Oh, the one with Orion that disappeared and his wife could hear him calling more and more faintly every day. And he was never found. He disappeared walking across a field. I love that kind of stuff.
1: We have a guest who has passed on. His name was Jim Mars, who loved the Aurora, Texas alien case. Love that story.
4: It's so awesome. And like I said, it just doesn't get a lot of, it doesn't get the amount of publicity like Roswell or something. But yeah, and there were cases of people who had drank water out of the well near where the crash was, and they ended up with their hands being deformed. And I mean, something happened, but it just doesn't get a lot of attention.
1: Wasn't the alien body buried out there somewhere?
4: Yes, and that's the thing. The alien body was buried there, but the tombstone kept getting stolen. So now there's kind of a debate about where the body is buried. And there was a group that they actually wanted to dig up the body and be like, hey, okay, there's an alien here. Let's exhume the body and let's examine it. And they refused to let them do it. So yeah, supposedly the alien is buried in the graveyard there.
1: What would you say, Sherry, is your scariest paranormal experience?
4: Well, I've had a couple. And so the house I live in, it has a spare room. And one night I was sleeping in that spare room. Now the windows are the kind you crank them in and out, and then you lock at the top and you lock at the bottom.
1: When you close them, right?
4: Yes. So it's really sealed. I mean, they're really good windows, and you crank the bottom thing to crank it out, or you crank it in, and then you've got a latch that you pull at the top and a latch that you pull at the bottom, and it totally seals them. And so one night I went to bed and I had sealed the top, sealed the bottom. I'm a really obsessive compulsive person, so I lock doors and check windows like before I go to bed every night of my life, pretty much. Too much being a crime junkie, I guess. But anyway, I had sealed those windows and I had pulled down the levers and I was laying in bed, and all of a sudden, it has Venetian blinds, let me back up, metal Venetian blinds. And all of a sudden, I was laying in bed, and it just blew out like a gust of wind coming through the window. So, of course, I laid there for a minute because it really took me off guard.
1: Right.
4: And I got up, and I checked. The windows were completely sealed and locked, so there was no gust of wind that came through the windows, but it just burst out like it was a gust of wind. And then a friend of mine took a picture of me in this house, and there is another face standing right by me, facing me. Like if I'm facing front, the face is looking at me from the side.
1: That obviously you didn't see while you were sitting there, right?
4: Oh, no. I was standing by the recliner when the picture was taken. And my dad took the picture to work to show people at work. But I don't know whatever happened to it. I have to find that photo again. It gave me chills, like, to think that something was there that I couldn't see. And, yeah, so those are my two paranormal experiences. Mm-hmm.
1: Did it scare the living daylights out of you?
4: The Venetian blind at the time, I swear I almost had a heart attack because I just laid there for like a few minutes. I couldn't move. I could not move. I was like...
1: Paralysis hit you, right?
4: It did. And I was like, okay, there's a logical reason that this happened. You probably thought you locked the window and you didn't. And so finally I made myself get up in the dark, turn on the light, go check. And no, it was sealed and locked.
1: Sherry, we're going to take a quick break. We'll come back and talk more about your stories and your book, Supernatural South. 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
5: Fox News, I'm Sue Guzman. A dangerous typhoon putting people in Guam and the Northern Mariana Islands on high alert.
6: Super Typhoon Bavi is a dangerous storm equivalent to a Category 5 storm in the Atlantic Basin. The worst of it is expected to be north of Guam, but conditions will continue to deteriorate overnight on all the islands. This comes as people are living without power and adequate shelter following Super Typhoon Sinlaku in April.
5: Fox Weather meteorologist Melanie Black. Speaker Mike Johnson says the House will pass the Save America Act, which requires proof of citizenship to register to vote. Republican Congressman Jason Smith of Missouri telling Fox.
7: We have only 20 legislative days between now and September 30th. We have to get the job done.
5: Democrats say the measure will disenfranchise eligible voters who don't have easy access to passports or certain birth certificates. 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
8: Cooler for your Monday with a high temperature in the low to middle 80s and a slight chance of a couple of pop-up thunderstorms during the afternoon. I'm meteorologist Nick Dunn for WHIO.
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13: You are not going to believe a scam going on right now where you receive a package delivery to your home and there's no information on the package as to the sender, or you don't know why you're getting this package, but there's a big QR code on it that says scan with your phone for information. That's actually the con. Somebody sends you something nearly worthless just to get something they really want, which is your personal information. And when you scan that QR code, what ends up happening is you load an ugly malware virus onto your phone. CNET did a study of this and found that this is a really dangerous virus. So you have an unexpected package show up at your house, you can open it, but do not scan that QR code. It's nothing but trouble.
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1: All-time classic with Skeeter Davis. She passed away at the age of 72 in 2004. She had cancer. 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
5: Hi, I'm Jennifer. What brings you here?
4: Yeah, I'm here to meet someone who understands me.
5: How so?
4: Well, I'm into UFOs, ghosts, aliens, Bigfoot, conspiracy theories, the paranormal, that kind of stuff. But can't seem to find anyone who gets it.
5: 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I gotta go.
4: 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You sure?
5: Very. Good luck with that.
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0: Welcome back, George Norrie with Sherry Ma. Pronounce your middle name for us, Sherry.
1: Malavera Parada.
0: Parada is your married name?
1: Malavera Parada is my married name.
0: Malavera. It's an interesting name.
1: Colombian.
0: Oh, is it?
1: Yeah.
0: You were born in Arkansas?
1: I was born in Texas, actually, but we moved when I was a baby back to my dad's hometown in Arkansas.
0: Of all the things that you've heard through your work and research, if people read your book, would they be scared to go to these states?
1: I don't know. I mean, I guess it requires a little bit of an adventurous spirit to check out the places that are known to be haunted. Just the state, no, but some of the locations, maybe. If you're kind of somebody who's scared of the paranormal or the unusual, it might be a little bit scary for you.
0: What would you be happy with the reader who read your book? What kind of message would they take?
1: Just to open your eyes and look around. I mean, there's so much more to this world than we think that there is. I think, like I said previously, we go through life kind of with blinders on and we don't question anything. We don't explore. And there's a lot more to this world than we think. And I think that frightens people. Because we're told like, well, that can't happen, you know, but I think that if you're open to it, I don't think it's a bad thing. I think that, some people maybe are more in tune to the spiritual world, or they're open to the possibility, like with cryptids of another species. And, you know, they're not really as scared as people who think, well, that can't happen. That's not part of life. And then when something unexplainable happens to those type of people, it's can be really frightening.
0: The stories that you got from all kinds of places, like the Axeman of New Orleans, the Witch of Yazoo City. How did you get the stories?
1: Those I had researched. I had heard about the Axeman of New Orleans. And I had to delve in and research and find out all about that. And that was an interesting one because they never found who did it. My aunt used to live in Texarkana, and she actually still has her house there. She was

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1: What makes Emory special is that it has very rigorous academics, but a community that is willing to support each other. 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
0: Learn more at emory.edu.
2: On urban legends, and these two people went down and they did a show on that. And, you know, one suspect, they tried to talk to him in a nursing home and they were kicked out. He was like one of the suspects that the police had really focused on. But my aunt said, according to her, a lot of people believe that maybe the person was either involved in law enforcement or that they were a relative of somebody in law enforcement because, you know, the investigations never really went anywhere. I mean, it's speculation at this point. I doubt we'll ever know who it really was, or if they died of old age, or if they were locked up for life, and that's why the murders just abruptly stopped. I doubt we'll ever know.
3: Did they ever convict anybody on paper for it?
2: No, I don't believe that they did. I think it still remained unsolved. I don't think that they could ever really come up with a viable suspect to prosecute for it.
3: Well, that's kind of scary to think he or she, probably a he, was still out there then.
2: Absolutely. And, you know, Texarkana is bigger now, but back then it's just, you know, a small town. And the interesting thing about Texarkana is Main Street divides Texas and Arkansas. So you would also have had two different sets of law enforcement trying to work on it at the same time. So that could have caused a complication, too.
3: Did the FBI ever get involved?
2: I don't remember hearing that they did, but I'm not for sure on that.
3: Of all the stories you've gone through, are there some that just scared the living daylights out of you?
2: Yes. I would say the Lizard Man of Scape Ore Swamp in Bishopville, South Carolina, scared the living daylights out of me because the person who reported it was a 17-year-old at the time, and he got a flat tire along that area, which is really isolated. And he actually, the Lizard Man jumped on his car and there were scratches. I can just picture being out in the middle of nowhere and something like that happening. I mean, that is so frightening. And for a time, my dad had a delivery service. And so I would drive like all night to get a tractor part to a place to put it in the drop box, you know, before the store opened. And so there were like a lot of nights on the road that story would be playing in my head. And I was like, okay, I got to stop thinking about that.
3: That's a scary time, wasn't it?
2: You know, I mean, I like the open road. I love road trips. But at night, by yourself, your imagination kind of gets the best of you, and you start thinking about the scary stories that you've heard, and you're like, oh my gosh, I need to stop thinking about that. But yeah, I mean, I can't imagine how terrified that 17-year-old was in the middle of the swamp there, the creature running out of the swamp after him.
3: What are the odds that it was some lunatic in a costume?
2: Well, you know, I would actually err on the side of caution and think that, except there was massive like claw marks into the metal where he had attacked the car. So, I mean, something, you know, happened there. I think maybe there was something there. I mean, in the dark, it's hard to tell what something looks like or somebody looks like, but yeah, I would say something definitely attacked his car.
3: Of some of the stories you put in there, are there some that you just said, oh, I'm not sure if I should or not, but I'm going to?
2: You know, I just tried to include everything that was unexplained, cryptid, and ghost. And like some of the mysteries I really like, like the

0: aliens that came out to the people's farmhouse and attacked the little green men. I really liked that. And the thing about it is, when you're exploring unexplained phenomena, I mean, yeah, like one person might be willing to come forward and risk their reputation and say, hey, this happened to me. But when you have a whole family, or you have multiple eyewitnesses, and you have multiple people that are like, hey, I saw that too, it's hard to discount it. So I tried to include those type of stories in there where there was like more than one. And even as far as unexplained phenomena, I included Flight 19 that disappeared over the Bermuda Triangle, which has always been something that has intrigued me, the Bermuda Triangle. That's one of those mysteries that will probably never be solved. But yeah.
1: Tell us about the vanishing of Orion Williamson.
0: Okay, that one, there's multiple sources for that. And so the man was walking across the field, and not only did he vanish in front of his family, he vanished in front of two people walking by.
1: In Selma, Alabama, right?
0: Yes. And there was nobody, I mean, there was like nothing. They searched. They were like, okay, it's probably a sinkhole. Maybe he fell into a crevice or a sinkhole. There was nothing there. There was just flat field. And the wife could hear him calling for like several days after that. And his voice got fainter and fainter. And so like, it really does bring to mind people who are saying that, you know, there's other dimensions, and maybe, and that goes back to the Bermuda Triangle, them saying like, maybe those pilots flew into another dimension. Maybe those ships went into another dimension. It's just really hard to explain somebody disappearing in front of your eyes. And again, that's more than one witness who saw it happen. So I think those type of stories are credible. I mean, I don't know what the answer is, but I think it's credible.
1: Are you familiar with our guest, David Politis?
0: The name sounds familiar, but I'm not sure.
1: He's written stories about people who disappear in our state parks.
0: Ooh.
1: They're just gone. They may be walking right behind people. You turn around to look at them and they're gone. Or a little boy, a little girl, they're just gone. I wonder if the same thing's happening like it did to this Orion Williamson guy.
0: Well, I do. And, you know, there was a story. I was watching the Alaskan Triangle. And they were talking about that when it was like a marathon and a man just disappeared on the mountain and they never saw him again. Like, they were like running a mountain or hiking a mountain, and there were a bunch of people there. He just disappeared and was never seen again, despite search efforts and everything else. So there are the things in life that can't be explained.
1: Of all the stories that you included, Cherry, in your book, how many would you say percentage-wise might be the real deal?
0: Oh, to put a percentage on it, I would say probably discounting like the folklore. I mean, I wish the Snoffus was real. I really do. But discounting like the Snoffus and things like that, I would say like 80%, I think, cannot be explained. I think that the White River Monster in Arkansas is one. I think that the Falk Monster is the real deal. I will go out and I will risk my reputation, and people can think I'm a wingnut if they want. I definitely think the Falk Monster is real. The hauntings, yeah. I mean, the Crescent Hotel in Eureka Springs, Arkansas, one of my favorite places to go. I've been there like four times. I love Eureka Springs. I've been to the hotel like four times. People experience things there. And that was the history of that before it was a hotel. It was a hospital run by a man who did not have a medical license, but called himself a doctor. And people went there for cancer treatments because he claimed he could cure cancer. And a lot of people died there. And so I think there's those residual spirits in the hotel. And a lot of people say, like, I felt somebody touch me. I felt somebody grab my hair. I saw a lady pushing a gurney and disappear into the wall. Like, you know, I mean, there's so many accounts that it's hard to discount the credibility.
1: And whether it's supernatural or not, the fact is something happened.
0: Exactly. Yeah. It, just like I said with the Fount Monster, I mean, the guy went to the hospital for fractured ribs and was in severe shock. Something happened to him. I mean, there's just no way around that. There's these cases where people, they've either had a very close encounter like this man, or there's multiple accounts of, like, they see a spirit or, you know, something weird happens. You can't discount it. Something happened. I mean, I can't say what, but something definitely happened.
1: Tell me about the cover. What do the gates mean on your book?
0: Oh, I love the cover because it reminds me of the wrought iron, like in the French Quarter.
1: Yeah.
0: So, and I think that, you know, I mean, Marie Laveau is buried in the cemetery there. You have like the LaLaurie mansion. It's just, I think it just represents the spooky South so well.
1: And your website is what for people?
0: Oh, okay. So my website is www.sherry-malavere-harada.com.
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6: Gathering for a state funeral in Iran. I'm Sue Guzman, Fox News. With U.S.-Iran ceasefire talks on hold, Iran is holding a days-long funeral for its former supreme leader, Ayatollah Ali Khamenei, who was killed in the first hours of Operation Epic Fury. This unfolding as President Trump tells supporters how he rebuilt America's military on the nation's 250th anniversary in a speech. Fox's Trey Yingston, Tel Aviv, Israel, with more.
7: It comes as President Trump addressed the nation, talking about the U.S. military and the work of U.S. forces during Operation Epic Fury.
8: We've had tremendous success. You look at Venezuela, you look at Iran, we wiped it out. Wiped out their military.
7: The president's remarks come as indirect talks between the United States and Iran move forward. The ceasefire between these two countries remains in place as regional leaders have expressed the importance of continuing the memorandum of understanding. Despite the diplomatic progress, the funeral for Iran's late supreme leader, the Ayatollah Khamenei, has been a large display of Iranian propaganda as delegations from around the world traveled to Tehran to participate. The funeral will continue until July 9th, with millions of Iranians participating.
6: Noticeably absent from his father's funeral, Iran's new supreme leader, Mojtaba Khamenei. Millions of Iranians taking part in the funeral procession for the country's state supreme leader. Anger against America evident as thousands chanted, death to America, death to Israel. Israeli Prime Minister Benjamin Netanyahu telling Fox News.
9: Deal or no deal, as long as I'm prime minister, Iran will not have nuclear weapons.
6: Netanyahu will join Fox and Friends this morning in the 7 a.m. hour to discuss a possible White House visit after President Trump's trip to the NATO summit. And the conflict has apparently claimed the life of another U.S. service member. The Navy suspended the search Sunday for one of five service members aboard a helicopter that crashed into the Arabian Sea. Four others were rescued. 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
10: Cooler for your Monday with a high temperature in the low to middle 80s and a slight chance of a couple of pop-up thunderstorms during the afternoon. I'm meteorologist Nick Dunn for WHIO.
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4: You are not going to believe a scam going on right now where you receive a package delivery to your home and there's no information on the package as to the sender, or you don't know why you're getting this package, but there's a big QR code on it that says scan with your phone for information. That's actually the con. Somebody sends you something nearly worthless just to get something they really want, which is your personal information. And when you scan that QR code, what ends up happening is you load an ugly malware virus onto your phone. CNET did a study of this and found that this is a really dangerous virus. So you have an unexpected package show up at your house, you can open it, but do not scan that QR code. It's nothing but trouble.
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1: And welcome back. We're with Sherry Malavar-Parada talking about her book, Supernatural South. Sherry, when you were putting the book together, what would you call the most challenging aspect of what you were doing?
6: Although I liked it, the research was challenging because I wanted to make sure that I got everything there was to document everything that there was, just to make sure that people knew I wasn't just giving a one-sided story. I mean, some things are definitely oral traditions that were passed down, stories that were passed down. But there actually were things that have been documented in newspapers and other books, and I wanted to make sure that I got all of that in.
1: What is it about ghost stories and the supernatural that just fascinates people?
6: I think it's that yearning to actually have something that can't be logically explained. I mean... with science and technology, I just feel like it's a good thing, but it's taken so much mystery out of life. And I think we need that mystery. We need to be a little scared when we're sitting around a campfire telling stories. We need to wonder what that sound from the woods was, or, you know, the possibility of there being a creature that hasn't been identified by scientists. Like, I just think that there's that yearning in the human heart to have mystery in life, for some things not to be solved.
1: We were talking about the individual who disappeared, Orion Williamson. Did they ever find him?
6: No. Till this day, it's a mystery what happened to that poor man. And they never discovered, and like I said, they checked the entire field. There was no sinkhole. There was no crevice. There was no explanation.
1: What would you say of the stories you included in the book might be the strangest story?
6: The strangest story. I would have to say that Orion probably is the strangest story, although I will say that the Aurora, Texas alien crash was probably one of those too. And definitely the Kelly Little Green Men. I think that one was too.
1: Let's take some calls for you, Cher. Joe in Monterey, California to get started. Hi, Joey.
7: Thank you for taking my call, George.
1: You're welcome, Joe.
7: Sherry, I did a little investigating on my own, and well, I have visitations, okay, and all my friends are interesting people, but they also have experiences with these what people call cryptids, and other types. We've learned, or some of us learned, that they can be anywhere. You can find them anywhere. They can come into your house. I don't want to get into the details, but have you ever find unusual experiences as if you were visited and things weren't the same, or that things weren't working out, or unusual things with no explanation?
1: I would say a lot of things happened to you, Sherry, didn't they?
6: Yes. I have had a couple of paranormal experiences. Somebody in a photo with me that was not there when the photo was taken. My Venetian blinds blowing out when the windows were sealed. I will tell you that, well, I'll tell you two things really quick. When my grandmother died, all of the clocks in her house stopped at the exact time that she died. And my great-grandfather was one of the leading surgeons in the Southeast, and he had a hospital, the first one in Columbia County, Arkansas. And my dad and his family actually lived in his grandfather's hospital. There were living quarters. And he would see people walk right into walls. Like, there was a frosted window, and he would see the shadow of a person walking by. So, I mean, yes, I think we, a lot people who are open to it, I think they have unexplained things happen. And even people who aren't open to it have it happen to them. I think it's more of a shock for them. But I don't discount anything. I keep a very open mind about the paranormal.
1: Would these people walk through the walls like into another dimension?
6: He said, so his bedroom, it had where he slept, there was like the window was like a frosted glass. And one end of the hallway had a door, and the other end of the hallway had a door, and they were both closed. And he would just see the person walk on past, never hear the door open. And he got up a couple of times when he was a little kid to see if anybody was out there, and there was nobody out there. So my dad actually, because of his experiences as a little kid in his grandfather's hospital, he actually believed in that too. Yeah.
1: Next up, let's go to Jeanette in Los Angeles. Welcome to the show. Hi, Jeanette.
8: Hi, George. Thank you for taking my call.
1: Sure.
6: Hello, Sherry. Hi.
8: So I just wanted to tell you about an experience I had. We were staying in a place called Sheriff Hutton Hall in Yorkshire, England. My boyfriend's family had taken over the place for a couple of years and ran it as an acting school. So we were privileged to stay in one of these. It was a very tiny room. This was a place which was a favorite of Richard III and Henry VIII. It was made, you know, in the 1620s it was built. Anyway, it was the rooms are very tiny. And this room at the top, the house, it was a carved rooms so that all the whole panels were carved, the ceiling was very low, and there was a double, well, it was supposedly a double bed in there, which practically taking up the whole room. It wasn't really a double bed. It was still a very, very old bed. God knows how old. It was too small for us to, myself and my boyfriend to stay. So we had another tiny bed on the side. So I was staying in the small bed next to the big bed. Both, in the middle of the night, I couldn't sleep. I couldn't sleep. And then I saw my boyfriend, Chris, move the bedclothes over and sit up. So I said, can't you sleep either, Chris? And he didn't answer me. So I said, Chris, can't you sleep? And he didn't answer me. So I was disturbed because I said, what's wrong, Chris? Mm-hmm. Chris? And he didn't answer me, and I got a bit freaked out. So I said, Chris, and I leant over. And my hand went straight through this person and onto my sleeping boyfriend that was actually still fast asleep. I screamed and screamed, and he woke up and said, what's wrong? What's wrong? And turned on the light. And I was almost sobbing because I saw this. I saw him sit up. I thought it was him. And he said, he called it something. It wasn't apparition, it was another name that he called it. What is that? Maybe you know, Sherry. But somebody sat up there and I was completely awake. I could see him, but I couldn't see all the facial details. I could just see hair could see the body.
1: Could it have been a poltergeist, Sherry?
6: It could have been, although first of all, that must have been terrifying. Oh my gosh. I would have freaked out. But usually like a poltergeist they usually specialize in moving things. I think it's German literally for noisy ghost, noisy spirit. Like they're known for sending things flying across the room. I don't know. Apparition does describe pretty well what you saw, but oh my goodness, I did you stay in that room after that night?
8: Stayed one night, and then I told the people who were hosting, you know, that what had happened, and they were, you know, they said yes, the place is haunted. We've had experiences too.
1: One night would have been long enough for me.
6: Yes, yeah, me too.
1: The old saying, feet don't fail me now, right?
6: Exactly, exactly. I'm picturing the Medea scene when she's running from the zombies. Yeah, yeah.
1: Thanks, Jeanette. Appreciate it. Next up, Beast of the Rockies. Paul's with us in Charlotte, North Carolina. Hey, Paul.
9: Hey, guys. Thanks so much for taking my call. Really interesting show. I just had a couple quick questions for you. Living here in Charlotte, we've got all kinds of places of high spookiness to go. And I was just wondering if you've ever done any investigations in two of my favorite places in the whole wide world, Charleston, South Carolina, and Savannah, Georgia. I was also wondering if you've ever investigated any of the southern Civil War or Revolutionary battlefields, including a place called Bentonville, North Carolina, which was the last major conflict of the Civil War, which took place even after Lee surrendered to Grant at Appomattox. And the battlefield is supposed to be extremely haunted, and I can kind of verify that from a tour I went on a number of years ago. And lastly, I was wondering if you've ever heard of a place here outside of Charlotte called the Whiskey Prison. It's a distillery called Southern Grace Distillery that they opened in a prison that was abandoned in the 1970s. The Ghost Hunters investigated it for their TV show. And Steve Gonsalves said that it's one of the most haunted places that he's ever investigated. So if you could comment on any of that, I would greatly appreciate it. And thank you so much for taking the call.
1: Thank you, Paul. Charleston and Savannah. What do you think, Sherry?
6: Thank you, Paul. Well, those places that you've listed are on my list of places to go. I definitely want to go to Savannah. I've heard it is highly haunted and very active. I haven't been to the Samoa battlefields. I do want to go to Pea Ridge. I mean, I'd like to visit any of them, of course, but Pea Ridge in Arkansas is on my list of places to go. I grew up there, but I don't think unless I went as a kid and I don't remember it, I haven't been to Pea Ridge. And it's supposed to be highly haunted as well. I have heard of the Whiskey Prison. Have not gone there, but it's definitely someplace that I would like to check out.
1: It sounds like you could write a second book just on calls coming in.
6: I'm telling you, I'm getting some really good information.
1: Let's go to Nick in North Carolina, first time caller. Hello, Nick.
10: Hey, George. Hey, Sherry.
1: Hi, buddy.
6: Hi, Nick.
10: Years ago, I was listening to you, George, on AM Coast to Coast, and you talked about the black-eyed children.
1: Yes, with David Weatherly.
10: And I was awakened to them, and I have seen these. I swear to you. What's your intake on it?
1: Have you heard about these stories, Sherry? The black-eyed kids?
6: I have heard about that. I from what I've heard, you do not let them in if they ask if they can come in. And the people that I have seen, like on the paranormal documentaries that have had encounters with them, say that they're almost mesmerizing, that once you look at their eyes, you kind of lose your will and you can't look away. I don't have any of the Black Eyed Children stories in my book, Supernatural South. But like you said, I'm definitely getting good material for a second book. But yeah, from what I understand, they're kind of a hypnotic force to be reckoned with.
1: Well, and you're correct. They want in your house. They for some reason, if you let them in, they do the horrible stuff they do.
6: Right. That's what I've heard. Scary stuff.
1: How do you get rid of them?
6: I don't know. I mean, I know like for vampires, it's the crucifix, garlic, and holy water. For werewolves, it's silver. I guess just do not open your door if you don't know who's outside knocking, because I don't know what could get rid of them.
1: Have you ever had somebody come to your door knocking and you didn't open the door, but you hide by the door on the other side?
6: I'm an introverted writer, of course. I do that all the time.
1: They know you're back there.
6: Right? I'm not coming to the door for the black-eyed kids or anybody else selling something, so...
1: We're going to the Antichrist in Louisiana, Cornelius. Hello there, Antichrist.
11: Hey, George. Yeah, the devil of Louisiana. Hello, Sherry.
6: Hi.
11: I got to tell you something, Sherry. I don't know if you ever saw that movie, The Legend of Boggy Creek. Boy, that used to get me, and that was from Arkansas. So
6: I actually saw that. I actually saw that like a year ago. It was on, I'm trying to think. I think it was on Amazon Prime. And I wanted to watch it because of all the time that I lived in Arkansas, I never saw it. But yeah, it was good and it was pretty spooky too.
11: Well, my question for you, ma'am, being down here in the South, and you mentioned Mary Laveau down there in New Orleans, I'm here in Alexandria, Louisiana. And we have what they call the Bayou Bigfoot with green glowing eyes. And I'm going to ask you to come to our state. The Travel Channel or Adventure Channel came here and tried to find the Bigfoot. They got close to it. And also General Patton trained here in World War II with the Louisiana Maneuvers. His ghost supposedly haunts his hotel called Hotel Bentley here in Alexandria, Louisiana. And they've got a place called Lloyd Hall that's not too far away from here. And they've got where the slave owners and slaves supposedly haunt that plantation and stuff. So you're going to have a whole lot for your second book. So come to Louisiana. We love you. We
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13: Good morning. Welcome to your Monday, July 6th. It is 70 degrees outside already in the Miami Valley. Let's begin with a check on the forecast with Storm Center 7 meteorologist Brittley Ritz.
14: It is warm and it's still muggy, but there's a noticeable difference compared to where we were just this past weekend. So a cold front's working its way through. But since we do have temperatures lining up with our dew points, we do still have a little moisture hanging around. And so while it is not as muggy, you definitely can still notice it. So we have visibility down to under 2 miles in Greenville, down to a half of a mile in Urbana. And as we show you that fog, you can see the lights scattering there off of Wagner Avenue. You get into the distance in some of the rural areas, that fog will be pretty thick. So give yourself some extra time this morning. Greenville at 72, Troy doing the same thing, 66 in Urbana. Xenia, good morning, at 73. There are the dew points in the mid to upper 60s and low 70s. That number really won't rise all that much through the afternoon, which means we get to stay on a cooler level in the mid 80s. However, when you factor in a little humidity and the amount of sunshine that we'll get, we'll bring in a feels like temperature of nearly 90. That's where we were for highs just days ago. So again, the fog this morning, something we need to watch. Give yourself some extra time. The lights are scattering about here off of Wagner Avenue once again, and visibility down to less than 2 miles in some of the rural areas. We'll talk about rain chances here in your next forecast.
13: All right, Brittley, thank you. New this morning, police are investigating a shooting that sent two people to the hospital overnight. A call came in from Princeton Park in Dayton around 1:40 this morning. Dispatchers say two people walked to Miami Valley Hospital around 2 a.m. with gunshot wounds. Coming up in 30 minutes, News Center 7's Taylor Robertson will have the 911 calls that alerted police. A man is behind bars, another in the hospital after a shooting in Clark County. Now we know this is connected with two separate shootings. The first happened on Fair Street in Springfield yesterday. When officers arrived, they found a 51-year-old shot inside a vehicle. Several people were coming from a Sunday church service nearby when gunfire rang out just doors away.
15: He's breathing, but he's shot in the head.
16: He is breathing. Do you know where in his head he was shot?
15: It has to be the left side because it's the driver's side door.
13: Minutes later, police were called to West Main Street for another shooting. They found Rodney Oglesby. He's now facing several charges, including felonious assault. Dayton police are trying to figure out what led to a shooting. It happened shortly after midnight Saturday on Faulkner Avenue. Police say a victim walked to the hospital after being shot. We're asking Dayton police what led to that shooting. We're working to learn from Dayton police this morning about what led to a shooting in downtown. Four people were hurt early Saturday morning in the Oregon District. The president of the Oregon District Business Association says everyone is expected to be okay. Several witnesses called 911, including one woman who saw someone bleeding.
17: We took off running, and we saw them trying to pick him up, and then we saw blood, like, underneath him. But it wasn't, like, a lot of blood, but it was, like, definitely some blood there. So I don't know if there was a bullet coming down and hit him. I don't know if it was a crossfire. I don't really know what had happened. But all I heard was they were fighting, and then all I hear is gunshots.
13: This shooting comes nearly 7 years after nine people were killed in a mass shooting in the Oregon District. These shootings come as Dayton Mayor Shanice Turner-Sloss is calling for an end to the violence. That's why tomorrow she's walking in different neighborhoods throughout the summer to get feedback from the community. Her next walk is in the Twin Towers neighborhood on Tuesday. It begins at 6 p.m. at Ruskin Elementary. New this morning, the 4th of July is a time for celebration. It's also a day with historically large amounts of gun violence. Sadly, officials say this weekend was no exception. Amy Kiley reports on dozens of shooting victims in places across the country.
18: Independence Day weekend is resulting in heartbreak for some U.S. communities. At least one woman is dead and eight other people are injured after a shooting in Fort Wayne, Indiana yesterday. It's unclear what started the violence. New York police say after Saturday's fireworks,
19: the family barbecue was taking place in the courtyard when an unknown male fired multiple rounds into the courtyard.
20: Injured eight people, half of them children. The youngest victim, just 6 years old, was shot in the abdomen.
18: Officials in Pensacola, Florida say a teen takeover event ended with a shooting that left a 19-year-old man dead and at least six others wounded. Police say the youngest victim is 16.
21: We saw numerous people on the ground suffering from gunshot wounds, so officers immediately began providing first aid.
18: Phoenix area officials report a shooting at an entertainment spot sent five minors to the hospital Saturday. And the Tennessee Bureau of Investigation is looking into a man's death in Memphis. Officials say National Guard members were helping police chase him yesterday when he allegedly turned a handgun on them. They say the troops then shot the man and killed him. Amy Kiley, News Center 7.
13: Emergency crews went to Trotwood for a water rescue. This is what it looked like yesterday morning when search crews from Montgomery and Miami counties were at the lake just after 8 a.m. The Montgomery County Coroner's Office tells us they were also called here. We called dispatchers to find out if this was related to a water recovery mission at the same lake Saturday night. They did not have an answer for us. Neighbors told us people swim in the lake often despite the signs warning against it.
0: There's other places to swim. You don't have to do it here because this is not conducive for swimming.
13: We're continuing to reach out to dispatchers to learn if these searches are related. A woman is facing charges this morning after an 11-year-old girl went missing in Lake Erie. Family friend Kristen Jerry is facing two counts of child endangerment. This started Wednesday when Toledo Fire says Jerry was on the water with an 11-year-old. Jerry managed to swim to shore and called the girl's family, who contacted police.
2: We know the 11-year-old was with a babysitter, and they went out for what could be assumed as a recreational ride in the evening on a boat with a gentleman that was deceased.
13: The Lucas County Sheriff's Office says that man appears to be the owner of the boat. Investigators have recovered a girl's body from near Lake Erie's shoreline, but that person's identity has not yet been released. One person is dead after a motorcycle crash in southern Montgomery County. This was around 5 o'clock last night on Wilmington Pike near the Cracker Barrel. Centerville police say the motorcycle was the only vehicle involved in the wreck. We're now asking police what caused the crash and the name of the motorcyclist. Police are trying to figure out what caused a crash in Clark County. Take a look here. You can see the car flipped onto its side. It happened Sunday afternoon on West High Street in Springfield. Our crew also saw another car off the road. It's not clear this morning if anyone was hurt. We're now hearing the 911 calls after a crash on State Route 4. It happened last Friday near Valley Street. The highway was shut down for several hours. Callers told dispatchers a dump truck was involved here.
17: There was a dump truck off up here, and a car was speeding, and he rear-ended that dump truck, and he's not moving. He's not moving. He's not okay.
13: The caller said the person who was not moving was the passenger and that they were breathing. They also said the driver jumped out of the car and started heading toward the hospital. We're working right now to get more information from police. And check out this video from Montgomery County. Two houses were torn down after a massive fire late Saturday night. This is what it looked like on Ardmore Avenue last night. We showed you firefighters working to put the flames out. It's breaking news on News Center 7 at 11 Saturday night. Two of the three houses that caught fire are now a pile of rubble. An Eyewitness 7 reporter sent us this video showing the flames coming from one of the houses as firefighters were putting water on it. One person was hurt, but is expected to be okay. No word yet on what started this house fire in Montgomery County. It happened just after 11 Saturday night on Melwood Avenue in Dayton. A woman who called 911 says she didn't think anyone was inside.
22: Do you know if anybody is inside?
17: It's abandoned.
22: It's abandoned. Okay.
17: There's people who live next door, the house next door to it, though.
13: We have reached out to the Dayton Fire Department to learn more about what happened. New this morning, a police department told people to evacuate after a train derailment in northern Ohio. Take a look. You can see this train car, several of them twisted and on their sides. The Bucyrus Police Department said this happened last night just before 9 p.m. The department said people within a 1/3 mile radius of the derailment have been asked to evacuate until further notice. This is because a tanker may be leaking hydrochloric acid, and there is a chance it could explode. The Ohio Attorney General said this is one of the worst cases he's ever seen. Now we know why investigators went to a house in the first place. In Columbus, our news partners, WBNS-TV, got a hold of court records. It shows deputies had an arrest warrant for public indecency of one of the suspects at the home. When they went to arrest him, investigators found children in the house, 16 of them, in fact. The kids were between the ages of 18 months and 18 years old. This from a woman who lives near that house where investigators found the kids.
3: They come on an unrelated charge, unrelated incident, and then they found, stumbled upon the kids. I'm just glad they found them, because they said in 24 hours they could have been dead. Nobody knew. Well, where it's so close in, I understand, but it's heartbreaking.
13: Investigators did not talk specifics about the children's medical conditions.
4: Back home, we have temperatures that are a little bit cooler this morning in the 60s and 70s. If you remember right last week, I was telling you the temperatures were already closing in on nearly 80 degrees at this hour. So a big difference. Obviously, the ridge of high pressure, the heat dome that we've been dealing with last week, has broken down. And now a cold front's starting to work its way through. And while it won't be a drastic change, it will be a noticeable change. And you can already tell this morning. 64 in Urbana, 70 in Springfield, 72 in Greenville. There are a few clouds. There's rain to our north, rain to our south. Widen things out to show you that the bulk of it, though, is off into New England and off the mid-Atlantic coastline. We, with the front hanging nearby and it's taking its time, will bring in an isolated chance of a shower, maybe a thunderstorm later today, nothing severe. We catch a break in the middle of the week, but by Thursday and Friday, we'll increase that rain and storm chance yet again with the next cold front to reinforce some cooler air. We're going to break down the timing of the rain chances for you hour by hour on Futurecast for today in your extended forecast.
13: You know, speaking of that, this dangerous heat sent dozens of people to the hospital. The CDC reported a surge in heat-related illnesses across the Northeast. In New York, for example, 98 people went to the emergency room as temperatures soared there. In Pennsylvania, officials say a 68-year-old man died after suffering heat exhaustion while doing yard work. It's 440, now 70 degrees. Police say this woman stole from a Montgomery County store. Now police need your help to find her. A semi is fresh off of a hot streak in Ohio. What officials say this big rig was hauling that turned the road orange. As the spotlight on social media grows, a new study shows support for banning it for kids. Where Ohio officials stand on these social media bans.
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3: 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I'm shining a spotlight on the Troy Skate Park Unite. 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Skateboarding isn't just about looking cool. Though let's be honest, if I tried it, I'd probably pull a hamstring just putting on the knee pads. It's actually an incredible tool for kids and adults that promotes self-confidence, key life skills, autonomy, tenacity, and emotional regulation. 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It's more than just a dream. 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
7: 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I'm Dr. Natalie Ailey with Take Two Healthcare.
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4: 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Good morning, everyone. Jake McDonough is in the traffic center. He's getting ready to help you navigate your Monday morning commute. Coming off a long holiday weekend, and we'll take a look back and recap what all went on over the weekend, plus take a look ahead at this week ahead, first full week in July. That's coming up on Miami Valley's Morning News.
3: All right, sounds good, Larry. Thank you. 451 now, 70 degrees. A family is without a home this morning because of a fire. Now we're hearing from the fire department about what happened. In Greene County, people got the chance to learn more about a famous comedian. How far one man traveled to check out this documentary.
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0: As a parent, we want the best for our kids. And if you have a junior or senior in high school and the path for them is likely to be college, I want you to have really serious discussions with your son or daughter about what the schools they're looking at are going to cost. As a parent, I don't want you in a position where to please your child because of their enthusiasm about a particular school, you create financial Armageddon for yourself and what loan obligations you may end up with as a parent. I want you to think through how much debt is reasonable for you to take on in your life. And yes, this means your child may not be able to go to their IT school, their first choice, what they're excited about, but you got to protect your wallet at the same time.
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3: People in Greene County got a chance to learn more about a famous comedian. The Little Art Theater in Yellow Springs showed a documentary yesterday about how Dave Chappelle brought laughter to an Ohio community during COVID-19. One ticket holder came all the way from Florida just to see the documentary.
11: what started it all. You know, a little bit more about him, not just his jokes and what's funny, but a little bit about what he's about and what he's for.
3: Documentary is called Dave Chappelle Live in Real Life. An Ohio highway just got a new look just for the weekend. A semi leaked hot sauce all over the highway in Sunbury. That's outside of Columbus. The fire department says this was part of a 40,000 pound shipment. The Ohio EPA quickly cleaned up the spill to keep it out of the drains. A Texas coach hurt in a freak accident at a track meet is now back at home. Coach Blake Krutzinger was hit in the head with a shot put ball this spring. 2 months later, he's now walking out of the hospital.
12: I mean, with a brain injury, you just never know. He's done everything so much faster than anybody thought he would, and continues to do that and to prove people wrong.
3: His family says his recovery has been nothing short of remarkable, especially with the help and support and love of his community. People showed up, in fact, to welcome him home by lining the yard and the street. Coach Blake still has a lot of outpatient rehab ahead of him as he relearns verbal skills. It's 4:55 now, 70 degrees. Good morning. People came together to honor almost 30 people who was killed in the devastating flooding at Camp Mystic in Texas. Now an Ohio team is heading there to help.
13: And that dome, that heat dome, that ridge of high pressure that was in control of our forecast last week, well, it's broken down. And now some cooler, drier air is about to move into the Miami Valley, much needed. We'll talk about how long that's going to last.
3: One man is in critical condition this morning after a shooting in Clark County. Now we're hearing, or we're learning rather, police say the suspect was involved in yet another shooting as well.
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0: You are not going to believe a scam going on right now where you receive a package delivery to your home and there's no information on the package as to the sender, or you don't know why you're getting this package, but there's a big QR code on it that says scan with your phone for information. That's actually the con. Somebody sends you something nearly worthless just to get something they really want, which is your personal information. And when you scan that QR code, what ends up happening is you load an ugly malware virus onto your phone. CNET did a study of this and found that this is a really dangerous virus. So you have an unexpected package show up at your house. You can open it, but do not scan that QR code. It's nothing but trouble.
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2: Good morning. It's 5 o'clock. I'm Larry Hansgen, and welcome to Miami Valley's Morning News. We are live on Monday, July 6th, 70 degrees in Dayton. Here are the big three things you need to know. Partly cloudy today with some pop-up afternoon showers possible and a high of 83. The U.S. will face Belgium in the World Cup tonight. And our top local story, a number of shootings in the Miami Valley this weekend.
3: Police are investigating a shooting that sent two people to the hospital overnight. A call came in from Princeton Park in Dayton around 1:40 this morning. Dispatchers say two people walked to Miami Valley Hospital around 2 a.m. with gunshot wounds.
4: That's News Center 7's Letitia Perry reporting. Now, meantime, a man behind bars, another in the hospital after a shooting in Clark County.
5: Now we know this is connected with two separate shootings.
3: The first happened on Fair Street in Springfield yesterday. When officers arrived, they found a 51-year-old shot inside a vehicle.
4: Minutes later, police were called to West Main Street for another shooting.
5: That's where they found Rodney Oglesby. He's now facing several charges, including felonious assault.
4: And in Dayton, we're working to learn from police this morning about what led to a shooting downtown.
5: Four people were hurt early Saturday morning in the Oregon District.
4: The president of the Oregon District Business Association says everyone's expected to be okay.
5: Several witnesses called 911, including one woman who saw someone bleeding.
6: We took off running, and we saw them trying to pick him up, and then we saw blood, like, underneath him. But it wasn't, like, a lot of blood, but it was, like, definitely some blood there. So I don't know if there was a bullet coming down and hit him. I don't know if it was a crossfire. I don't really know what had happened. But all I heard was they were fighting, and then all I hear is gunshots.
4: This shooting comes nearly 7 years after nine people were killed in a mass shooting in the Oregon District.
5: Stay tuned here as we continue to work to learn more about this weekend violence and bring you the information that you need to hear on the Miami Valley's hometown station, 1290 and 95.7 WHIO.
7: Storm chances winding down for now. I'm Storm Center 7 meteorologist Brittley Ritz. We'll talk about which days will be our driest this week and when the rain chances return.
8: Traffic is moving at normal speeds no matter where you're at on the interstates this morning. With traffic every 10 minutes, I'm Jake Magnotta, WHIO Triple Team Traffic.
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4: I'm Brittany Otto.
5: I'm Will Taylor.
4: One person is dead after a motorcycle crash in Centerville. This happened around 5 o'clock Sunday evening on Wilmington Pike near the Cracker Barrel there. Centerville police said the motorcycle was the only vehicle involved in the wreck. Now we're still waiting to hear what exactly caused the crash as well as the name of the victim.
5: The World Cup's round of 16 getting started over the weekend.
9: After eight straight trips to the World Cup quarterfinals, Brazil was eliminated in the round of 16 for the first time since 1990, losing to Norway 2-1 behind a pair of late goals from Erling Haaland, which sent his country to the final eight for the first time ever. Meanwhile, France, which was runner-up in 2022 and won it all in 2018, is heading back to the quarterfinals, beating Paraguay 1-0 as Kylian Mbappe scored his seventh goal of the tournament. As for the host nations, it was a rough weekend, with two of the three getting eliminated. Canada blanked 3-0 by Morocco on Saturday, and Mexico falling to England 3-2 on Sunday. That leaves the U.S. as the only host country left standing, with America taking on Belgium on Monday.
5: That's Fox's Greg Thompson.
4: Out of Clark County, one person hurt after a crash early this morning. Medics called to J Road in West Milton on reports of that crash. Dispatch confirming one person was transported to the hospital. We're working to learn what caused the crash and how badly the person was hurt.
5: Former House Speaker Nancy Pelosi's husband is facing charges for a hit and run in Napa County, California.
10: The crash happened in Yountville, California, which is not in former Speaker Nancy Pelosi's district. The Napa County Sheriff's Department says Friday afternoon, a witness called 911 to say they saw a brown convertible crash into a legally parked car, briefly stop, then take off. The California Highway Patrol caught up with the convertible authorities say Paul Pelosi was driving. It was heavily damaged and parked on the side of a road blocking the roadway. In a statement, the sheriff said, quote, during the investigation, Pelosi admitted to hitting something, but said he didn't know what he had hit, so he kept driving. He drove until his car became disabled and was no longer able to continue driving.
5: That's Fox's Alicia Acuna.
4: Happening today, a road in Clark and Champaign counties is going to be closed for the next 8 weeks. Clark County leaders posted that Willowdale Road will be closed between Snyder-Domer Road in Clark County and Storms Creek Road in Champaign County. The post went on to say that the work will be done by the Champaign County Engineer's Office. WHR News Time 505.
2: I'm Larry Hanskin, and this is Miami Valley's Morning News. And NBC says a Delta flight was arriving at Midway Airport in Chicago on Saturday when it got hit by a firework.
11: Delta 1076, I'm not sure if you'll be able to assess any if there's any damage at this time, but can you tell me if you had to, I guess, any further information about the firework?
12: Negative, but yes, about 200 feet AGL, 2 to 50 AGL, but we just heard the bang on the plane.
2: And the aircraft was able to land safely. Still to come on Miami Valley's Morning News, a recap of the 250th celebration in D.C. That story in 2 minutes. WHIO News Time is 5:06.
0: From Dayton's biggest newsroom, we bring you live and local news every day. Real reporters from folks who live in the Miami Valley. Something you can't get anywhere else. WHIO, Dayton's news and talk. 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
13: Let's say you got a kid who's going to be off to college this fall or is already in, and you're just really frustrated how much it's going to cost. 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Finding scholarships is hard work. 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
2: Good morning, I'm Larry Hanskin. A little break from the heat. However, the House of Bread, feeding hungry people 365 days a year, helping guests in other ways, and still in need of bottled water for the guests to be able to take with them. So you can drop off your packs of water at the House of Bread, 9 North Avenue in Dayton, any day between 8:30 and 3. 70 degrees now at 5:09.
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5: I'm Will Taylor.
4: I'm Brittany Otto. Now to Trotwood, where crews were called out to a water rescue yesterday morning.
3: Search crews from Montgomery and Miami counties were at the lake just after 8 a.m. The Montgomery County Coroner's Office tells us they were also called here. We called dispatchers to find out if this was related to a water recovery mission at the same lake Saturday night. They did not have an answer for us. Neighbors told us people swim in the lake often, despite the signs warning against it.
17: There's other places to swim. You don't have to do it here because this is not conducive for swimming.
3: We're continuing to reach out to dispatchers to learn if these searches are related.
4: That's News Center 7's Letitia Perry.
5: A Georgia teacher who sued following her suspension over social media comments about Charlie Kirk's assassination has reached a settlement with the school district.
18: The Southern Poverty Law Center announcing its client was awarded almost $300,000 in a settlement with their school district following her indefinite suspension shortly after the murder of Charlie Kirk. Michelle Mickens had posted to her Facebook page that the world was safer without the Turning Point USA founder, who was assassinated. She called him a horrible person, a fascist full of hate for anyone who was different. The school district has not commented on the settlement, but the SPLC issued a statement saying the case illustrates that public school employees, including teachers, have a constitutionally protected right to free speech.
5: That's Fox's Sue Guzman.
0: This is WHIO Continuing News.
4: A massive celebration to honor the nation's 250th birthday kicked off Saturday night despite some weather concerns.
19: The Air Force Thunderbirds, Navy Blue Angels, Army Golden Knights, aircraft also from the Marines and Coast Guard, strategic bombers, Air Force One, F-35s. There should have been more, but officials cleared them all because of lightning risk. That delayed President Trump's speech, but eventually it was on. The president honored American veterans from across our military history, including bringing up several from the Second World War, which the U.S. entered when the United States was only 165 years old. Then the largest firework display in history, reportedly about 50 times larger than you usually get here on the 4th of July.
4: That's Fox's Rich Edson. 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
2: I'm Larry Hansgen, and this is Miami Valley's Morning News. As we are looking at our five-day forecast and a new work week ahead, here's Storm Center 7 meteorologist Brittley Ritz.
7: An isolated storm later this afternoon and into the early evening hours. 83 for your high, 68 tomorrow morning, 84 tomorrow afternoon, and partly cloudy with lower humidity. 86 on your Wednesday, partly cloudy skies, and a chance for storms late Thursday into Friday. 87 Thursday, 82 Friday.
2: Live Doppler 7 radar is clear, and we've got 69 in Springfield, 70 in Xenia, 70 at Dayton Severe Weather Station.
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8: Good Monday morning. We are starting out the drive with no issues. We don't have any rain and traffic, as I've noticed so far, checking out cameras, moving well across the Miami Valley. With traffic every 10 minutes, I'm Jake Magnata, WHIO Triple Team Traffic.
2: Reds beat the Orioles 3-2, and after a day off today, it will host the Phillies on Tuesday. Cleveland lost to the White Sox 7-6 to fall a game behind Chicago atop the AL Central. And the Dragons lost to Lansing 8-2. That causes a split of that six-game series at Day Air Ballpark. Dragons on the road this week at Great Lakes in Midland, Michigan, starting tomorrow night. Well, still to come, world leaders gathering this week in Turkey. That story in 2 minutes. WHIO News Time is 5:13.
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13: You are not going to believe a scam going on right now where you receive a package delivery to your home and there's no information on the package as to the sender, or you don't know why you're getting this package, but there's a big QR code on it that says scan with your phone for information. That's actually the con. Somebody sends you something nearly worthless just to get something they really want, which is your personal information. And when you scan that QR code, what ends up happening is you load an ugly malware virus onto your phone. CNET did a study of this and found that this is a really dangerous virus. So you have an unexpected package show up at your house, you can open it, but do not scan that QR code. It's nothing but trouble.
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2: It's 5:15. I'm Larry Hansgen. 70 degrees in Dayton. Big three things you need to know. Going to be partly cloudy today. Some pop-up afternoon showers possible, and a high of 83. Columbus police have captured a suspect they call Machete Mike. And our top story, the 4th of July weekend marred by numerous shootings.
4: At first in Dayton, several people called police after shots were fired during a large neighborhood party.
5: This happened just before 2 o'clock this morning at Princeton Park. It's not clear how seriously they're hurt. Montgomery County Regional Dispatch tells us police were called for shots between... Shots were fired at 1:40 this morning, and the two victims showed up at the Miami Valley Hospital around 2:20.
4: And News Center 7's Taylor Robertson says multiple people were hurt in three different shootings in Dayton.
22: Saturday night, crews were called to Faulkner Avenue just before midnight. Person walked into Kettering Health Dayton with a gunshot wound around 12:30 a.m. Montgomery County Regional Dispatch told us those two scenes are related.
5: Four people were hurt after a shooting at the Oregon District around 3:40 a.m. Officers were called to East 5th Street near Jackson Street, where people called for help described hearing several gunshots. We're still working to get details like how the victims in these shootings are doing and any suspect information.
4: Elsewhere in Dayton, firefighters dealing with a house fire over the weekend. It happened after 11 Saturday night at a home on Melwood Avenue. A woman called 911 saying she did not think anyone was inside.
23: Do you know if anybody is inside?
24: It's abandoned.
23: It's abandoned. Okay.
24: There's people who live next door, in the house next door to it, though.
4: Now, we've reached out to Dayton Fire for more information about this fire.
5: A woman is facing charges after an 11-year-old girl went missing in Lake Erie.
3: Family friend Kristen Jerry is facing two counts of child endangerment. This started Wednesday when Toledo Fire says Jerry was on the water with an 11-year-old. Jerry managed to swim to shore and called the girl's family, who contacted police.
25: We know the 11-year-old was with a babysitter, and they went out for what could be assumed as a recreational ride in the evening on a boat with a gentleman that was deceased.
3: The Lucas County Sheriff's Office says that man appears to be the owner of the boat. Investigators have recovered a girl's body from near Lake Erie's shoreline, but that person's identity has not yet been released.
5: That's News Center 7's Letitia Perry.
4: World leaders getting ready to head to Ankara, Turkey for NATO's annual summit.
26: The 77-year-old NATO alliance appears to be more fragile than ever. President Trump has publicly doubted its value to the United States and expressed anger at what he sees as a lack of support.
27: I just want loyalty. You know, we're so loyal to them. We're always fighting for them. We have thousands of troops all over Europe.
26: He's also demanded European countries invest more in their militaries. The Pentagon is reassessing its transatlantic deployments. This week's summit will see NATO Secretary General Mark Rutte and others attempt to convince President Trump that Europe is paying its way and that the alliance is good for all its members.
4: That's Fox's Jonathan Savage.
5: To Columbus, a man accused of firing at officers is in custody this morning.
28: Columbus police are calling this man Machete Mike. His real name is Michael Magyar. He was arrested yesterday after a day-long manhunt in a wooded area. Police say he was assaulting a woman in a homeless encampment while pointing a gun at her and then fired at officers. The woman sustained injuries from the assault, and no police officers were hurt.
5: That's WHIO's Parker Testa reporting. WHIO News Time, 519.
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9: An isolated storm later this afternoon and into the early evening hours. 83 for your high, 68 tomorrow morning, 84 tomorrow afternoon, and partly cloudy with lower humidity. 86 on your Wednesday, partly cloudy skies, and a chance for storms late Thursday into Friday. 87 Thursday, 82 Friday.
2: Our live Doppler 7 radar is clear. 69 in Springfield, a 70 at Gazania, and 70 at Dayton Severe Weather Station.
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8: We are starting out our Monday without any issues. There is some fog out there for some of us to deal with, but it's not a big issue on any of the interstates. And speaking of the interstates, no accidents, no early morning slowdowns. With traffic every 10 minutes, I'm Jake Magnata, WHIO Triple Team Traffic.
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0: 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Depend on it. The Motor City Madman is back. 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
13: We're in an unusual time in the job market. There aren't that many jobs opening up when you're looking for work. And we're in a job rotation time that getting new skills is so very important. If you feel dead-ended in what you do, or you feel unappreciated in what you do, or you've been laid off, I want you to look through what's available at the closest state-supported technical college and see what's available that is a career field where they're begging for workers and is something you would actually enjoy doing. You know, you don't want to, in the job market, ever be just a straight sitting duck. You want to be in a position where you are out there with skills that people are saying, I need you, I need you, gets you more money too.
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2: Good morning, I'm Larry Hansgen, and welcome to Miami Valley's morning news on July 6th. It was this date in 1974 that Rock the Boat by the Hughes Corporation became the first disco song to top the Hot 100. 70 degrees now at 524.
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5: After years of bidding wars and rising prices, homebuyers may finally be seeing the market shift more in their favor.
6: New data from Realtor.com shows the national median list price fell 2.5% in June compared to a year ago. The steepest annual asking price decline since 2017 and the eighth straight month of price drops. Economists say more sellers are pricing homes realistically from the start instead of listing high and cutting later. Combined with slightly lower mortgage rates, the monthly payment on a typical home is about $132 less than it was a year ago. Pending home sales also climbed nearly 4%. Assigned buyers are beginning to return to the market.
5: That's Fox's CJ Papa.
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4: Starting today, Americans can apply for a passport unlike any ever issued by the U.S. government.
7: The State Department will begin issuing a limited edition Patriot Passport Monday at its Washington Passport Agency while supplies last. Created to mark America's 250th anniversary, the commemorative passport features President Trump, along with patriotic artwork, including the Declaration of Independence and the Founding Fathers signing the historic document. Officials say it's the first U.S. passport to feature a sitting president. The design has also sparked criticism from some who question whether a current president belongs on an official government travel document. The special edition costs the same as a standard passport, but will only be available in person at the Washington Passport Agency.
4: That's Fox's Matt Murphy. WHI News Time 526.
2: 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Updates throughout, including your drive home this afternoon when you're listening to Sean Hannity from 3 to 5. 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
17: A new poll shows that this Democratic Socialist of America supporters are now, quote, rich, white, college-educated liberals. Despite their claim of standing against the elite of society and for the working class, 4 in 10 upper-income Democrats also say they like Democratic Socialists compared to 34% of middle-income Democrats and 24% of low-income Democrats. So what does this mean? This means that Republicans have, if they play this right, they have the best opportunity to way outperform any expectations that anybody is laying out for the midterms when that comes around in November.
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2: Good morning. It's 5:30. I'm Larry Hansgen. Welcome to Miami Valley's morning news. We are live on Monday, July 6th. 70 degrees in Dayton. Here are the big three things you need to know. Partly cloudy today. Some pop-up afternoon showers possible with a high of 83. Peace talks between the U.S. and Iran have been postponed. And our top local story, a number of shootings over the weekend here in the Miami Valley.
26: Several people called police after shots were fired during a large neighborhood party. This happened just before 2 o'clock this morning at Princeton Park in Dayton. We know two people walked to the hospital after the gunfire.
4: That's News Center 7's Letitia Perry. It's not clear how seriously those people are hurt.
5: Montgomery County Regional Dispatch tells us police were called for shots being fired at 1:40 this morning, and the two victims showed up to Miami Valley Hospital around 2:20.
27: Multiple people were hurt in three different shootings in Dayton. Saturday night, crews were called to Faulkner Avenue just before midnight. Person walked into Kettering Health Dayton with a gunshot wound around 12:30 a.m. Montgomery County Regional Dispatch told us those two scenes are related. And four people were hurt after a shooting at the Oregon District around 3:40 a.m. Officers were called to East 5th Street near Jackson Street, where people calling for help described hearing several gunshots.
4: That's News Center 7's Taylor Robertson. Now, we're still working to get details like how the victims in the shootings are doing and any suspect information.
5: Meantime, over in Clark County, we know at least one man is hurt and another is in custody after two shootings in Springfield.
4: Stay tuned here as we continue to work to learn more about this weekend violence and bring you the information that you need to hear on the Miami Valley's hometown station, 1290 and 95.7 WHIO.
28: Cooler air setting in and drier air. I'm Storm Center 7 meteorologist Brittley Ritz. We're going to talk about how it's going to feel over the next week's time.
31: 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With traffic every 10 minutes, I'm Jake Magnata, WHIO Triple Team Traffic.
2: I'm Larry Hansgen. 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
4: I'm Brittany Otto.
5: I'm Will Taylor.
4: Well, the Ohio Attorney General said that this was one of the worst cases he's ever seen. Now we know why investigators went to the Vinton County home in the first place.
26: In Columbus, our news partners, WBNS-TV, got a hold of court records. It shows deputies had an arrest warrant for public indecency of one of the suspects at the home. When they went to arrest him, investigators found children in the house, 16 of them, in fact. The kids were between the ages of 18 months and 18 years old. This from a woman who lives near that house where investigators found the kids.
32: They come on an unrelated charge, incident, and then they stumbled upon the kids. I'm just glad they found them because they said in 24 hours they could have been dead. Nobody knew. Well, where it's so close in, I understand, but it's heartbreaking.
26: Investigators did not talk specifics about the children's medical conditions.
4: That's News Center 7's Letitia Perry.
5: We're hearing the 911 calls about a crash on State Route 4. This happened last Friday near Valley Street.
33: The highway was shut down for several hours. Callers told dispatchers a dump truck was involved.
34: There was a dump truck off up here and a car was speeding and he rear-ended that dump truck and he's not moving. He's not okay.
33: The caller said that person who was not moving was the passenger and that they were breathing. They said the driver then ran out of the car and started heading towards the hospital. We're working on getting more information from police.
5: That's News Center 7's Cody Butler.
4: Out of Columbus, a man accused of firing at officers is in custody this morning. Columbus police are calling this man Machete Mike. His real name is Michael McGuire. He was arrested yesterday after a long manhunt in a wooded area. Police say he was assaulting a woman in a homeless encampment while pointing a gun at her, then fired at officers. The woman sustained injuries from the assault. No police officers were hurt.
5: Happening today, a preliminary hearing taking place for the man standing trial for the murder of Charlie Kirk.
0: Ahead of today's preliminary hearing in Utah County for Tyler Robinson, Erica Kirk and media outlets argued for cameras to be allowed in the courtroom. And Judge Tony Graff is allowing video of the proceedings, but he also announced in late June,
1: the court is also mindful of the duty to protect and uphold the constitutional rights of both Mr. Robinson and Ms. Kirk. To serve those important interests, the court reminds all persons who will be in attendance that portable electronic devices will not be permitted in the courtroom or on the fourth floor.
0: Prosecutors have said they plan to introduce forensic and video evidence, witness statements, autopsy findings, and alleged messages Robinson wrote his romantic partner. Kirk was killed last September at Utah Valley University.
5: That's Fox's Jessica Rosenthal, WHIO News Time, 535.
2: I'm Larry Hanskin, and this is Miami Valley's Morning News. Well, the Daily Star says a Hangzhou Chinaman was recently banned from a health club for life after complaints about his overwhelming noxious body odor. The man paid $1,500 for a three-year membership. The gym tried measures like cordoning off an area and letting him work out during off-peak hours. The man was offered a partial refund and a three-month pass at a different gym. Well, still to come on Miami Valley's Morning News, what does the future of NASA hold? That story coming up in 2 minutes. 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
2: Good morning, I'm Larry Hanskin. 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
4: I'm Brittany Otto. Cooler temperatures expected today, but how long will they last?
29: A cold front's running through today, and it's taken its time. We still have a stray shower storm possible later this afternoon into the evening hours, but we dry things out Tuesday and Wednesday, and temperatures have cooled down big time. Our highs,
3: closer to where they should be. Our average is 86. We're hitting a high temperature of 83 today and 84 tomorrow. The humidity, not gone, but definitely a noticeable difference compared to where we were last week. Enjoy your cooler and drier time while it lasts. We'll heat things back up Thursday and Friday with another chance for storms.
4: Storm Center 7 meteorologist Brittley Rich. She'll have more in her extended five-day forecast in minutes.
5: Peace talks with Iran have been temporarily postponed as hundreds of thousands of people in Iran gathered for the funeral of the late supreme leader that was killed by U.S. and Israeli airstrikes.
6: In his address to the nation overnight, President Trump spoke about the U.S. military and the work of U.S. forces during Operation Epic Fury. The president's remarks come as indirect talks between the United States and Iran move forward. The ceasefire between the two countries does remain in place, as regional leaders have expressed the importance of continuing the Memorandum of Understanding. Despite the diplomatic progress, the funeral for Iran's late supreme leader, the Ayatollah Khamenei, has been a large display of Iranian propaganda as delegations from around the world traveled to Tehran. The funeral will continue until July 9th with millions of Iranians participating.
5: That's Fox's Trey Yingst reporting from Tel Aviv.
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4: The administrator of NASA stressing the importance of America's dominance in space well into the future.
8: NASA Administrator Jared Isaacman said on CBS Face the Nation, the Artemis II mission has united the nation, but the goals of establishing breakthroughs in space go well beyond inspirational success.
12: All that we stand to learn from a scientific perspective, economic potential. I'll tell you, there will be a lunar economy someday. We'll be mining asteroids at some point. So it's not just scientific, there's economic.
8: Isaacman said NASA is sticking to its current schedule, which plans for Artemis 3 to launch next year to proceed with preparations for a permanent base on the moon.
4: That's Fox's Gernal Scott. WHIO News Time 541.
2: I'm Larry Hansgen. 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As we take a look at the weather for the brand new work week with Storm Center 7 meteorologist Brittley Ritz.
3: An isolated storm later this afternoon and into the early evening hours. 83 for your high, 68 tomorrow morning, 84 tomorrow afternoon, and partly cloudy with lower humidity. 86 on your Wednesday, partly cloudy skies, and a chance for storms late Thursday into Friday. 87 Thursday, 82 Friday.
2: Now, our live Doppler 7 radar is clear. We've got 69 in Springfield, 72 in Centerville, and 71 at Dayton Severe Weather Station.
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31: Thankfully, starting out the first morning drive of the work week without any issues. We've had no accidents, no delays for the first 30 minutes of our drive, and traffic still calm on the highways. With traffic every 10 minutes, I'm Jake Magnotta, WHIO Triple Team Traffic.
2: Well, the U.S. is going to have one of its top players, Flo Balogun, available for tonight's game against Belgium. He'd previously been suspended with a red card for stepping on another player's ankle in the win over Bosnia-Herzegovina. FIFA reviewed the play and suspended the penalty. Well, still to come on Miami Valley's Morning News, there was an upset in the World Cup round of 16. We got that in 2 minutes. WHIO News Time, 5:43.
13: Here at WHIO, we have a really unique morning show. It's called Miami Valley's Morning News, and it's all news, all weather, and all traffic all morning long. We're the only station in the region with an all-local news morning show, staffed by a large group of folks who live here in the Miami Valley. Because having an all-local news morning show is something that's important to our mission. 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Would you give the show a shot? Miami Valley's Morning News, 1290 and 95.7 WHIO. 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
2: 545.

0: in Dayton around 1:40 this morning. Dispatchers say two people walked to Miami Valley Hospital around 2 a.m. with gunshot wounds. Meantime, News Center 7's Letitia Perry has details about a different shooting.
1: Working to learn from Dayton police this morning about what led to a shooting in downtown. Four people were hurt early Saturday morning in the Oregon District. The president of the Oregon District Business Association says everyone is expected to be okay. Several witnesses called 911, including one woman who saw someone bleeding. This shooting comes nearly 7 years after nine people were killed in a mass shooting in the Oregon District.
2: And in Clark County, a man is behind bars, another in the hospital after a shooting in Clark County. Now we know this is connected with two separate shootings. The first happened on Fair Street in Springfield yesterday morning. When officers arrived, they found a 51-year-old shot inside a vehicle. Minutes later, police were called to West Main Street for another shooting. That's where they found Rodney Oglesby. He's now facing several charges, including felonious assault.
0: Well, one person is dead after a motorcycle crash in Centerville. It happened around 5 yesterday on Wilmington Pike near the Cracker Barrel. Centerville police say the motorcycle was the only vehicle involved in that wreck. We're still waiting to hear what exactly caused the crash as well as the name of the victim.
2: Now to Miami County, one person hurt after a crash early this morning. Medics were called to J Road and West Milton on reports of that crash. Dispatch confirmed one person was transported to the hospital. We're still working to learn what caused this crash and how badly the person was hurt.
0: Former House Speaker Nancy Pelosi's husband, Paul Pelosi, facing charges for a hit and run in Napa County, California.
3: The crash happened in Yountville, California, which is not in former Speaker Nancy Pelosi's district. The Napa County Sheriff's Department says Friday afternoon, a witness called 911 to say they saw a brown convertible crash into a legally parked car, briefly stop, then take off. The California Highway Patrol caught up with the convertible authorities say Paul Pelosi was driving. It was heavily damaged and parked on the side of a road blocking the roadway. In a statement, the sheriff said, quote, during the investigation, Pelosi admitted to hitting something, but said he didn't know what he had hit, so he kept driving. He drove until his car became disabled and was no longer able to continue driving.
0: That's Fox's Alicia Acuna.
2: The World Cup's round of 16 getting started over the weekend.
4: After eight straight trips to the World Cup quarterfinals, Brazil was eliminated in the round of 16 for the first time since 1990, losing to Norway 2-1 behind a pair of late goals from Erling Haaland, which sent his country to the final eight for the first time ever. Meanwhile, France, which was runner-up in 2022 and won it all in 2018, is heading back to the quarterfinals, beating Paraguay 1-0 as Kylian Mbappe scored his seventh goal of the tournament. As for the host nations, it was a rough weekend, with two of the three getting eliminated. Canada blanked 3-0 by Morocco on Saturday, and Mexico falling to England 3-2 on Sunday. That leaves the U.S. as the only host country left standing, with America taking on Belgium on Monday.
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5: I'm Larry Hansgen, and this is Miami Valley's Morning News, our five-day forecast, something we're proud to present four times an hour each morning with Storm Center 7 meteorologist Brittany Ritz.
6: An isolated storm later this afternoon and into the early evening hours, 83 for your high, 68 tomorrow morning, 84 tomorrow afternoon, and partly cloudy with lower humidity. 86 on your Wednesday, partly cloudy skies, and a chance for storms late Thursday into Friday. 87 Thursday, 82 Friday.
5: Now, our live Doppler 7 radar is clear, and we've got 69 in Springfield, 70 in Troy, 71 at Dayton Severe Weather Station.
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8: You're just now starting out your Monday morning drive. You'll notice some fog out there. It's affecting us a little bit, not too much on the interstates. Traffic has been moving well all morning long, and we have no major problems. With traffic every 10 minutes, I'm Jake Magnata, WHIO Triple Team Traffic.
5: A security guard was pulled from rubble 8 days after twin earthquakes struck Venezuela. Hernan Flores carried out on a stretcher. Rescuers dug two tunnels to reach him. He was loaded into an ambulance as cheering rescuers looked on. And no child left behind. Well, that was a slogan for the Bush administration, but it needs to be one for a summer camp. We'll discuss coming up in 3 minutes. WHIO News Time is 551.
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5: You are not going to believe a scam going on right now where you receive a package delivery to your home and there's no information on the package as to the sender, or you don't know why you're getting this package, but there's a big QR code on it that says scan with your phone for information. That's actually the con. Somebody sends you something nearly worthless just to get something they really want, which is your personal information. And when you scan that QR code, what ends up happening is you load an ugly malware virus onto your phone. CNET did a study of this and found that this is a really dangerous virus. 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It's nothing but trouble.
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8: Good morning, I'm Larry Hansgen. A warm day, it's a hot day, but compared to last week, a high of 83 this afternoon, that'll feel absolutely mild. Currently 71 degrees at 555 in Bradenton, Florida. A four-year-old was recently left behind at a Chuck E. Cheese during a summer camp field trip. Sheena Kimbrough says she never heard from camp staff and learned of the incident from her son. Caray says he was left alone for 20 minutes. A Chuck E. Cheese employee kept him safe. Camp staff did return back to pick him up, and the Manatee County Sheriff's Office is investigating. How does something like that happen?
9: I don't know.
8: Don't these counselors like do a head count?
9: Yeah. And everybody's supposed to have a buddy and like,
8: yeah,
9: I think there are precautions that are supposed to be taking place.
8: You know, I think it would be easier for a parent to leave a kid behind than it would be for, say you have more than two, you know, if you got three kids or four kids, five kids, whatever, and you're on a family trip and you make a gas station break, you know, it would be easy to pull away with one of them still inside the inside the gas station or the bathroom or whatever.
10: Yeah, that almost happened to me.
9: What?
8: Did it, Parker?
10: I'm embellishing a little bit.
8: But no.
10: I was walking out to the car on a road trip and they were pulling away. So it nearly happened. I was nearly left behind.
9: But no way.
10: Yeah.
8: I mean, what, they saw you in the rearview mirror and then they stopped?
10: Well, it was kind of, they saw me through the window and realized, oh gosh, Parker's not in here. Yeah.
8: Okay, that's, but you were left. Okay.
9: I was
8: left.
9: Yeah.
8: You were left. You they forgot about you. You were left. I mean, you just don't, it's not a question, it's not a question of how long you were left, but you were left.
10: I mean, they didn't leave the property, so I wouldn't say I was left.
9: Well,
10: but
9: that's funny though, because at that point, it's not even the parents' fault. Like, you have siblings. They knew you weren't sitting next to them.
10: Yeah. Yeah.
9: In the backseat.
10: I did blame them, by
8: and
10: the
8: they,
10: way.
8: And they were just welcoming more room.
9: Right.
10: Oh, yeah.
9: They're like,
10: good.
9: Oh, well.
10: Get him out of here.
8: Yeah. Will, do you have any abandonment issues that you need to work through like what Parker does?
2: Not from that cause, but I don't think I've ever been left behind. From any kind of trip, nothing that stands out. Yeah. I'm too large to forget. I don't know.
8: You know. Sometimes it can happen. You do all these guy trips all the time. You probably just had one this past weekend, didn't you?
2: Yeah.
8: Okay.
2: Yeah. Well, we weren't. It was much of a trip. We weren't moving anywhere.
8: Okay. But you know, it'd be easy on one of those that, you know, you start to head out and, you know, somebody's, you know, especially if you're doing like a pub crawl.
2: Oh yeah. It's happened before where someone just kind of disappears and it's like, oh, where did Buddy go or whoever? And then luckily we have all of our, we track each other. Me and my fellas, we all track each other just in case anything like that ever happens.
8: Well, yeah. I mean, now, you know, you just pick up a phone and say, hey, where are you?
9: Yeah.
2: Yeah.
8: I, you know, when I was in college, I got quote lost, air quotes, a couple times. Well, the holiday weekend is behind us, and it was one that was marred by the wrong kind of fireworks. And we'll tell you about that in our top story coming up. It's 5:58.
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5: 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Healthcare costs have been going up and up, especially hospitals pushing up prices higher and higher. And that's ultimately reflected in what you pay for insurance. 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The brochures are really fancy, but if something's really wrong, you have a big illness, a big expense, they don't pay. 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
8: Good morning. It's 6 o'clock. I'm Larry Hansgen. Welcome to Miami Valley's morning news. We are live on Monday, July 6th. 70 degrees in Dayton. Here are the big three things you need to know. Going to be partly cloudy today with some pop-up afternoon showers possible and a high of 83. The U.S. will face Belgium in the round of 16 in the World Cup tonight. And our top local story, a number of shootings in the Miami Valley this weekend.
11: Police are investigating a shooting that sent two people to the hospital overnight. A call came in from Princeton Park in Dayton around 1:40 this morning. Dispatchers say two people walked to Miami Valley Hospital around 2 a.m. with gunshot wounds.
9: That's News Center 7's Letitia Perry reporting. Meantime, a man behind bars, another in the hospital after a shooting in Clark County.
2: Now we know this is connected with two separate shootings.
11: The first happened on Fair Street in Springfield yesterday. When officers arrived, they found a 51-year-old shot inside a vehicle.
9: Minutes later, police were called to West Main Street for another shooting.
2: That's where they found Rodney Oglesby. He's now facing several charges, including felonious assault.
9: And in Dayton, we're working to learn from police this morning about what led to a shooting downtown.
2: Four people were hurt early Saturday morning in the Oregon District.
9: The president of the Oregon District Business Association says everyone is expected to be okay.
2: Several witnesses called 911, including one woman who saw someone bleeding.
12: We saw a woman, and we saw them trying to pick him up, and then we saw blood, like, underneath him. But it wasn't, like, a lot of blood, but it was, like, definitely some blood there. So I don't know if there was a bullet coming down and hit him. I don't know if it was a crossfire. I don't really know what had happened, but all I heard was they were fighting, and then all I hear is gunshots.
9: This shooting comes nearly 7 years after nine people were killed in a mass shooting in the Oregon District.
2: Stay tuned here as we continue to work to learn more about this weekend violence and bring you the information that you need to hear on the Miami Valley's hometown station, 1290 and 95.7 WHIO.
13: Storm chances winding down for now. I'm Storm Center 7 meteorologist Brittley Ritz. We'll talk about which days will be our driest this week and when the rain chances return.
14: A nice start to the morning drive with no accidents or slow areas to avoid. With traffic every 10 minutes, I'm Jake Magnotta, WHIO Triple Team Traffic.
8: I'm Larry Hanskin, and this is Miami Valley's Morning News.
9: I'm Brittany Otto.
2: I'm Will Taylor.
9: On Dayton firefighters dealing with a house fire over the weekend. It happened after 11 Saturday night at a home on Melwood Avenue. A woman called 911 saying she didn't think anyone was inside.
15: Do you know if anybody is inside?
16: It's abandoned.
15: It's abandoned. Okay.
16: There's people who live next door in the house next door to it, though.
9: We've reached out to Dayton Fire for more information about this blaze.
2: An Ohio police chief has resigned after he was charged with 70 counts of sexual misconduct involving a minor. Chad Essert was arrested and indicted last month. The accusations came between 2005 and 2010 and involved one of his students at the Young Marines and Scarlet Oaks Academy. He previously was the Bethel police chief in Claremont County. Essert will be back in court tomorrow.
9: Out of Columbus, a man accused of firing at officers is in custody this morning.
10: Columbus police are calling this man Machete Mike. His real name is Michael Magyar. He was arrested yesterday after a day-long manhunt in a wooded area. Police say he was assaulting a woman in a homeless encampment while pointing a gun at her and then fired at officers. The woman sustained injuries from the assault and no police officers were hurt.
9: That's WHIO's Parker Testa reporting.
2: A woman is facing charges after an 11-year-old girl went missing in Lake Erie.
11: Family friend Kristen Jerry is facing two counts of child endangerment. This started Wednesday when Toledo Fire says Jerry was on the water with an 11-year-old. Jerry managed to swim to shore and called the girl's family, who contacted police.
17: We know the 11-year-old was with a babysitter, and they went out for what could be assumed as a recreational ride in the evening on a boat with the gentleman that was deceased.
11: The Lucas County Sheriff's Office says that man appears to be the owner of the boat. Investigators have recovered a girl's body from near Lake Erie's shoreline, but that person's identity has not yet been released.
2: That's News Center 7's Letitia Perry.
9: World leaders getting ready to head to Ankara, Turkey for NATO's annual summit.
18: The 77-year-old NATO alliance appears to be more fragile than ever. President Trump has publicly doubted its value to the United States and expressed anger at what he sees as a lack of support.
19: I just want loyalty. You know, we're so loyal to them. We're always fighting for them. We have thousands of troops all over Europe.
18: He's also demanded European countries invest more in their militaries. The Pentagon is reassessing its transatlantic deployments. This week's summit will see NATO Secretary General Mark Rutte and others attempt to convince President Trump that Europe is paying its way and that the alliance is good for all its members.
9: That's Fox's Jonathan Savage, WHI News Time 605.
8: I'm Larry Hansgen, and this is Miami Valley's Morning News. 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
8: 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Leave questions for Clark and his staff. And still to come on Miami Valley's Morning News, a unique passport now available. That story in 2 minutes. 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
8: Good morning. I'm Larry Hansgen. Thanks again for joining us here on Miami Valley's Morning News. We got 70 degrees right now at 6:09.
9: 9 minutes after 6 o'clock.
2: I'm Will Taylor.
9: I'm Brittany Otto. Well, starting today, Americans can apply for a passport unlike any ever issued by the U.S. government.
24: The State Department will begin issuing a limited edition Patriot Passport Monday at its Washington Passport Agency while supplies last. Created to mark America's 250th anniversary, the commemorative passport features President Trump, along with patriotic artwork, including the Declaration of Independence and the Founding Fathers signing the historic document. Officials say it's the first U.S. passport to feature a sitting president. The design has also sparked criticism from some who question whether a current president belongs on an official government travel document. The special edition costs the same as a standard passport, but will only be available in person at the Washington Passport Agency.
9: That's Fox's Matt Murphy.
2: House Speaker Mike Johnson says he plans to do what he can to get the Save America Act passed, despite expected opposition.
25: President Trump, during his July 4th speech on the National Mall, again stated his intent to pass voting reform. Speaker Johnson said on Fox News Sunday he'll stick to his plan to get that done.
26: We have done this in the House now 3 times already. We're going to do it again. And I'm going to put it in a reconciliation bill so that we can get it through the Senate. The problem is there's only 53 Republicans in the Senate.
25: That measure would need 7 Democrats to join Republicans to get it through. Speaker Johnson said because he believes Democrats allow cheating in elections is why it won't get Democratic support.
2: That's Fox's Grinnell Scott.
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9: A massive celebration to honor the nation's 250th birthday kicked off Saturday night despite some weather concerns.
0: The Air Force Thunderbirds, Navy Blue Angels, Army Golden Knights, aircraft also from the Marines and Coast Guard, strategic bombers, Air Force One, F-35s. There should have been more, but officials cleared them all because of lightning risk. That delayed President Trump's speech, but eventually it was on. The president honored American veterans from across our military history, including bringing up several from the Second World War, which the U.S. entered when the United States was only 165 years old. Then the largest firework display in history, reportedly about 50 times larger than you usually get here on the 4th of July.
9: That's Fox's Rich Edson, WHIO News Time 611.
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1: An isolated storm later this afternoon and into the early evening hours. 83 for your high, 68 tomorrow morning, 84 tomorrow afternoon, and partly cloudy with lower humidity. 86 on your Wednesday, partly cloudy skies, and a chance for storms late Thursday into Friday. 87 Thursday, 82 Friday.
8: Our live Doppler 7 radar is clear. 70 in Springfield, 71 in Miamisburg, and 70 at Dayton Severe Weather Station.
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14: We have some fog out there this Monday morning, making it a little hard to see. On the interstates, it's not too much of an issue. If you're out on the interstates, traffic's moving well right now, as it has been for the past hour or so. We have no accidents affecting us. With traffic every 10 minutes, I'm Jake Magnotta, WHIO Triple Team Traffic.
8: At Reds beat the Orioles 3-2. Cleveland lost to the White Sox 7-6 to fall a game behind Chicago atop the AL Central. The peer voting for the All-Star teams results in some rookies here in Ohio getting honored. The Reds will be represented in the All-Star game by two rookies, pitcher Chase Burns and first baseman Sal Stewart. And then the Cleveland Guardians have three All-Stars, Kate Smith, and then rookie second baseman Travis Pizana and rookie pitcher Parker Messick. WHIO News Time is 6:13.
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5: We're in an unusual time in the job market. 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And we're in a job rotation time that getting new skills is so very important. 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
8: 616, I'm Larry Hansgen. 70 degrees in Dayton. Here are the big three things you need to know. Partly cloudy today with some pop-up afternoon showers possible. High of 83. Columbus police have captured a suspect they call Machete Mike. And our top story, the 4th of July weekend marred by numerous shootings locally.
9: Yeah, first in Dayton, several people called police after shots were fired during a large neighborhood party. It happened just before 2 o'clock this morning at Princeton Park. It's not clear how seriously they're hurt.
2: Montgomery County Regional Dispatch tells us police were called for shots being fired at 1:40 this morning, and the two victims showed up to Miami Valley Hospital around 2:20.
9: And News Center 7's Taylor Robertson says multiple people were hurt in three different shootings in Dayton.
11: Saturday night, crews were called to Faulkner Avenue just before midnight. Person walked into Kettering Health Dayton with a gunshot wound around 12:30 a.m. Montgomery County Regional Dispatch told us those two scenes are related.
2: Four people were hurt after a shooting at the Oregon District around 3:40 a.m. Officers were called to East 5th Street near Jackson Street, where people called for help described hearing several gunshots. We're working to get details like how the victims in these shootings are doing and any suspect information.
9: The Ohio Attorney General said this was one of the worst cases of child abuse he'd ever seen. Now we know why investigators went to the Vinton County home in the first place.
12: In Columbus, our news partners, WBNS-TV, got a hold of court records. It shows deputies had an arrest warrant for public indecency of one of the suspects at the home. When they went to arrest him, investigators found children in the house, 16 of them, in fact. The kids were between the ages of 18 months and 18 years old. This from a woman who lives near that house where investigators found the kids.
13: They come on an unrelated charge, unrelated incident, and then they found, stumbled upon the kids. I'm just glad they found them because they said in 24 hours they could have been dead. Nobody knew. Well, where it's so close in, I understand, but it's heartbreaking.
12: Investigators did not talk specifics about the children's medical conditions.
9: That's News Center 7's Letitia Perry.
2: We're hearing the 911 calls about a crash that happened on State Route 4 last Friday near Valley Street.
15: The highway was shut down for several hours. Callers told dispatchers a dump truck was involved.
16: There was a dump truck off up here and a car was speeding and he rear-ended that dump truck and he's not moving. He's not okay.
15: The caller said that person who was not moving was the passenger and that they were breathing. They said the driver then ran out of the car and started heading towards the hospital. We're working on getting more information from police.
2: That's News Center 7's Cody Butler.
9: Now to Columbus, a man accused of firing at officers is in custody this morning. Columbus police calling the man Machete Mike. His real name is Michael McGuire. He was arrested yesterday after a long manhunt in a wooded area. Police say he was assaulting a woman in a homeless encampment while pointing a gun at her, then fired at officers. The woman sustained injuries from the assault. No police officers were hurt. WHR News Time 619.
8: I'm Larry Hansgen. This is Miami Valley's Morning News as we look at our five-day forecast thanks to Storm Center 7 meteorologist Brittley Ritz.
1: An isolated storm later this afternoon and into the early evening hours. 83 for your high, 68 tomorrow morning, 84 tomorrow afternoon, and partly cloudy with lower humidity. 86 on your Wednesday, partly cloudy skies, and a chance for storms late Thursday into Friday. 87 Thursday, 82 Friday.
8: Live Doppler 7 radar clear, 70 in Springfield, 70 in Troy, 70 at Dayton Severe Weather Station.
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14: It's been a nice start despite some fog for the Monday morning drive, but over the last hour, traffic has been moving at normal highway speeds. There are no current issues on I-75 through Dayton 70 and Huber Springfield, 675 through Fairborn and Beaver Creek. With traffic every 10 minutes, I'm Jake Magnotta, WHIO Triple Team Traffic.
8: The Logan's Roadhouse Steakhouse chain serving an Uncrustables burger for a limited time. 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Still to come on Miami Valley's Morning News, a shift in the real estate market, the focus of our in-depth impact story in 3 minutes. 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
8: Good morning, I'm Larry Hansgen. England's World Cup soccer players used Viagra before last night's game against Mexico. It helped them adjust to Azteca Stadium being 7,220 feet above sea level. Viagra widens lung blood vessels and helps pump oxygen around the body. This counteracts fatigue and dizziness at high altitudes, and it must have worked. England won 3-2. We have 70 degrees now at 6:25.
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2: I'm Will Taylor.
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2: After years of bidding wars and rising prices, homebuyers may finally be seeing the market shift more in their favor.
0: New data from Realtor.com shows the national median list price fell 2.5% in June compared to a year ago, the steepest annual asking price decline since 2017 and the eighth straight month of price drops. Economists say more sellers are pricing homes realistically from the start instead of listing high and cutting later. Combined with slightly lower mortgage rates, the monthly payment on a typical home is about $132 less than it was a year ago. Pending home sales also climbed nearly 4%. Assigned buyers are beginning to return to the market.
2: That's Fox's CJ Papa.
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9: The administrator of NASA stressing the importance of America's dominance in space well into the future.
3: NASA Administrator Jared Isaacman said on CBS Face the Nation, the Artemis II mission has united the nation, but the goals of establishing breakthroughs in space go well beyond inspirational success.
4: All that we stand to learn from a scientific perspective, economic potential, I'll tell you, there will be a lunar economy someday, we'll be mining asteroids at some point, so it's not just scientific, there's economic.
3: Isaacman said NASA is sticking to its current schedule, which plans for Artemis III to launch next year to proceed with preparations for a permanent base on the moon.
9: That's Fox's Gernal Scott. WHI News Time 626.
8: And this is Miami Valley's Morning News. I'm Larry Hansgen. 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
8: Good morning at 6:30. I'm Larry Hansgen. Welcome to Miami Valley's Morning News. We are live on this Monday, July 6th. We've got 70 degrees in Dayton. Here are the big three things you need to know. Partly cloudy today. Some pop-up showers possible this afternoon with a high of 83. Peace talks between the U.S. and Iran have been postponed. And our top local story, a number of shootings over the weekend here in the Miami Valley.
11: Several people called police after shots were fired during a large neighborhood party. This happened just before 2 o'clock this morning at Princeton Park in Dayton. We know two people walked to the hospital after the gunfire.
9: That's News Center 7's Letitia Perry. It's not clear how seriously that person's hurt.
2: Montgomery County Regional Dispatch tells us police were called for shots being fired at 1:40 this morning, and the two victims showed up to Miami Valley Hospital around 2:20.
12: Multiple people were hurt in three different shootings in Dayton. Saturday night, crews were called to Faulkner Avenue just before midnight. Person walked into Kettering Health Dayton with a gunshot wound around 12:30 a.m. Montgomery County Regional Dispatch told us those two scenes are related. And four people were hurt after a shooting at the Oregon District around 3:40 a.m. Officers were called to East 5th Street near Jackson Street, where people calling for help described hearing several gunshots.
9: We're still working to get details like how the victims in these shootings are doing and any suspect information.
2: Meantime, over in Clark County, we know at least one man is hurt and another is in custody after two shootings in Springfield.
9: Stay tuned here as we continue to work to learn more about this weekend violence and bring you the information that you need to hear on the Miami Valley's hometown station, 1290 and 95.7 WHIO.
1: Cooler air setting in and drier air. I'm Storm Center 7 meteorologist Brittley Ritz. We're going to talk about how it's going to feel over the next week's time.
14: Traffic is moving well on all interstates across the Miami Valley for the morning drive. With traffic every 10 minutes, I'm Jake Magnotta, WHIO Triple Team Traffic.
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9: I'm Brittany Otto.
2: I'm Will Taylor.
9: One person is dead after a motorcycle crash in Centerville. It happened around 5 Sunday evening on Wilmington Pike near the Cracker Barrel. Centerville police said the motorcycle was the only vehicle involved in that wreck. We're still waiting to hear what exactly caused the crash, as well as the name of the victim.
2: To Miami County, one person's hurt after a crash early this morning. Medics were called to J Road and West Milton on reports of that crash. Dispatch confirmed that one person was transported to the hospital. We're still working to learn what caused this crash and how exactly badly the person was hurt.
9: Former House Speaker Nancy Pelosi's husband, Paul Pelosi, facing charges for a hit and run in Napa County, California.
13: The crash happened in Yountville, California, which is not in former Speaker Nancy Pelosi's district. The Napa County Sheriff's Department says Friday afternoon, a witness called 911 to say they saw a brown convertible crash into a legally parked car, briefly stop, then take off. The California Highway Patrol caught up with the convertible authorities say Paul Pelosi was driving. It was heavily damaged and parked on the side of a road blocking the roadway. In a statement, the sheriff said, quote, during the investigation, Pelosi admitted to hitting something, but said he didn't know what he had hit, so he kept driving. He drove until his car became disabled and was no longer able to continue driving.
9: That's Fox's Alicia Acuna.
2: The World Cup's round of 16 getting started over the weekend.
15: After eight straight trips to the World Cup quarterfinals, Brazil was eliminated in the round of 16 for the first time since 1990, losing to Norway 2-1 behind a pair of late goals from Erling Haaland, which sent his country to the final eight for the first time ever. Meanwhile, France, which was runner-up in 2022 and won it all in 2018, is heading back to the quarterfinals, beating Paraguay 1-0 as Kylian Mbappe scored his seventh goal of the tournament. As for the host nations, it was a rough weekend, with two of the three getting eliminated. Canada blanked 3-0 by Morocco on Saturday, and Mexico falling to England 3-2 on Sunday. That leaves the U.S. as the only host country left standing, with America taking on Belgium on Monday.
2: That's Fox's Greg Thompson.
9: Happening today, a road in Clark and Champaign counties will be closed for the next 8 weeks. Clark County leaders posted that Willowdale Road will be closed between Snyder-Domer Road in Clark County and Storms Creek Road in Champaign County. The post went on to say that the work will be done by the Champaign County Engineer's Office. WHIO News Time is 6:35.
8: I'm Larry Hansgen. This is Miami Valley's Morning News. Thanks again for joining us on this Monday. And NBC says a Delta flight was arriving at Midway Airport in Chicago on Saturday when it was hit by a firework.
16: Delta 1076, I'm not sure if you'll be able to assess any, if there's any damage at this time, but can you tell me if you had to, I guess, any further information about the firework?
18: Negative, but yes, about 200 feet AGL, 250 AGL, but we just heard the bang on the plane.
8: Yeah, the aircraft was able to land safely. Still to come on Miami Valley's Morning News, a recap of the 250th celebration in D.C. We've got that story in 2 minutes. WHIO News Time is 6:36.
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1: Good morning. I'm Larry Hansgen. The sun is up and will be, for the most part, a sunny day today. Can't rule out a stray shower this afternoon. Right now, 70 degrees at 6:38.
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3: I'm Will Taylor.
2: I'm Brittany Otto. Now to Trotwood, where crews were called out to a water rescue yesterday.
4: Search crews from Montgomery and Miami counties were at the lake just after 8 a.m. The Montgomery County Coroner's Office tells us they were also called here. We called dispatchers to find out if this was related to a water recovery mission at the same lake Saturday night. They did not have an answer for us. Neighbors told us people swim in the lake often, despite the signs warning against it.
5: There's other places to swim. You don't have to do it here because this is not conducive for swimming.
4: We're continuing to reach out to dispatchers to learn if these searches are related.
2: That's News Center 7's Letitia Perry.
3: A Georgia teacher who sued following her suspension over social media comments about Charlie Kirk's assassination has reached a settlement with the school district.
6: The Southern Poverty Law Center announcing its client was awarded almost $300,000 in a settlement with their school district following her indefinite suspension shortly after the murder of Charlie Kirk. Michelle Mickens had posted to her Facebook page that the world was safer without the Turning Point USA founder, who was assassinated. She called him a horrible person, a fascist full of hate for anyone who was different. The school district has not commented on the settlement, but the SPLC issued a statement saying the case illustrates that public school employees, including teachers, have a constitutionally protected right to free speech.
3: That's Fox's Sue Guzman.
2: Peace talks with Iran have been temporarily postponed as hundreds of thousands of people in Iran gathered for the funeral of the late supreme leader killed by U.S. and Israeli airstrikes.
7: In his address to the nation overnight, President Trump spoke about the U.S. military and the work of U.S. forces during Operation Epic Fury. The president's remarks come as indirect talks between the United States and Iran move forward. The ceasefire between the two countries does remain in place as regional leaders have expressed the importance of continuing the Memorandum of Understanding. Despite the diplomatic progress, the funeral for Iran's late supreme leader, the Ayatollah Khamenei, has been a large display of Iranian propaganda as delegations from around the world traveled to Tehran. The funeral will continue until July 9th with millions of Iranians participating.
2: That's Fox's Trey Yingst reporting from Tel Aviv.
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3: A massive celebration to honor the nation's 250th birthday kicked off Saturday night, despite some weather concerns.
8: The Air Force Thunderbirds, Navy Blue Angels, Army Golden Knights, aircraft also from the Marines and Coast Guard, strategic bombers, Air Force One, F-35s. There should have been more, but officials cleared them all because of lightning risk. That delayed President Trump's speech, but eventually it was on. The president honored American veterans from across our military history, including bringing up several from the Second World War, which the U.S. entered when the United States was only 165 years old. Then the largest firework display in history, reportedly about 50 times larger than you usually get here on the 4th of July.
3: That's Fox's Rich Edson, WHIO News Time, 641.
1: And this is Miami Valley's Morning News. I'm Larry Hansgen. 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
9: An isolated storm later this afternoon and into the early evening hours. 83 for your high, 68 tomorrow morning, 84 tomorrow afternoon, and partly cloudy with lower humidity. 86 on your Wednesday, partly cloudy skies, and a chance for storms late Thursday into Friday. 87 Thursday, 82 Friday.
1: Live Doppler 7 radar clear. We have 70 in Springfield, 70 in New Carlisle, and 70 at Dayton Severe Weather Station.
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11: It's a foggy Monday morning drive across the area, but visibility is not down too much if you're about to hop onto I-75, I-70, or 675 anywhere soon. Traffic is still flowing at normal speeds, and we have no accidents. With traffic every 10 minutes, I'm Jake Magnano, WHIO Triple Team Traffic.
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1: Four people were hurt early Saturday morning in the Oregon District. The president of the Oregon District Business Association says everyone is expected to be okay. Several witnesses called 911, including one woman who saw someone bleeding. This shooting comes nearly 7 years after nine people were killed in a mass shooting in the Oregon District.
2: And in Clark County, a man is behind bars, another in the hospital after a shooting. Now, we know this is connected with two separate shootings. The first happened on Fair Street in Springfield yesterday morning. When police arrived, they found a 51-year-old shot inside a vehicle. Minutes later, police were called to West Main Street for another shooting. That's where they found Rodney Oglesby. He's now facing several charges, including felonious assault.
3: Elsewhere in Dayton, firefighters dealing with a house fire over the weekend. It happened after 11 Saturday night at a home on Melwood Avenue. A woman who called 911 says she didn't think anybody was inside.
4: Do you know if anybody is inside?
5: It's abandoned.
4: It's abandoned. Okay.
5: There's people who live next door in the house next door to it, though.
3: We've reached out to Dayton Fire for more information about this blaze.
2: An Ohio police chief has resigned after he was charged with 70 counts of sexual misconduct involving a minor. Chad Essert was arrested and indicted last month. The accusations came between 2005 and 2010 and involved one of his students at the Young Marines and Scarlet Oaks Academy. He previously was the Bethel police chief. Essert will be back in court tomorrow.
3: Now to Columbus, a man accused of firing at officers is in custody this morning.
6: Columbus police are calling this man Machete Mike. His real name is Michael Magyar. He was arrested yesterday after a day-long manhunt in a wooded area. Police say he was assaulting a woman in a homeless encampment while pointing a gun at her and then fired at officers. The woman sustained injuries from the assault and no police officers were hurt.
3: That's WHIO's Parker Testa reporting. 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
7: I'm Larry Hansgen. 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Our five-day forecast, something we're proud to present four times an hour each morning with Storm Center 7 meteorologist Brittany Ritz.
8: An isolated storm later this afternoon and into the early evening hours. 83 for your high, 68 tomorrow morning, 84 tomorrow afternoon, and partly cloudy with lower humidity. 86 on your Wednesday, partly cloudy skies, and a chance for storms late Thursday into Friday. 87 Thursday, 82 Friday.
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9: Don't worry about running into any issues right now across the Miami Valley. There are no accidents, no delays, nowhere where traffic is slow. All directions of I-75, 675, and I-70 have been moving well this foggy Monday morning. With traffic every 10 minutes, I'm Jake McNutta, WHIO Triple Team Traffic.
7: 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And World Cup fever is gripping, you know, North America. 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
13: This is Brent Kress from Wagner Paving for Good News in Dayton. At Wagner Paving, when life gives us lemons, we usually just pave right over them. But thankfully, some people have a much better approach. Back in 2014, Jill Swanson was diagnosed with colon cancer. 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Inspired by the simple act of kindness, Jill started her own lemonade project, sharing

0: 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They have shared more than 42,000 care packages across all 50 states and 19 other countries, taking a tough situation and using it to bring comfort to tens of thousands of people. That is the definition of turning lemons into lemonade, and that's Good News in Dayton.
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10: Good morning, I'm Larry Hansgen. Sun is up, and it'll warm things up today, but not beastly hot like last week. Temperatures low to mid-80s, about normal for this time of year this afternoon. Warm start to the day, 70 degrees already at 6:54. World Cup continues, and tonight in Seattle, it's Team USA going up against Belgium in the round of 16. One of the top players for the U.S., Flo Balogun, who got red carded in last week's round of 32 win over Bosnia-Herzegovina, had that red card overturned by FIFA, so he's able to play tonight. And now the Americans are the bad guys. Now, the rest of the world's all upset because the Americans got a player back, and I guess President Trump called FIFA, and now all of a sudden, America's got a big bullseye on its back.
11: Hmm.
10: So have you been following the Cup, Brittany?
11: Kind of.
10: Okay.
11: I mean, I haven't watched really anything.
10: Okay.
11: But just like whatever pops up on social media, I'm like, oh, okay.
10: Will, what about you?
12: I've collectively, over however long it's been going on, I've probably watched about 6 minutes of actual soccer.
10: Okay.
12: Yeah.
10: All right. Parker?
13: I'm all in on this. I've been watching a lot, actually.
10: I kind of thought, you know what? I kind of thought you were.
13: Yeah. I don't typically watch soccer other than the World Cup, but you got to watch the World Cup.
10: Yeah. That, so. You know what? I'm in that boat with you.
13: Yeah.
10: And I found myself glued to the set on Friday watching Australia and Egypt. And I did not have a dog in that fight at all. I mean, not even a wager. You know, I mean, it was on, but they were an extra time. And then I was like, oh, I was just fascinated. You know, just because there's so much drama when it gets to that point.
11: Yeah.
10: The trouble is, there's, you know, the first 80 minutes
11: Right.
14: Are pretty tough.
11: Yeah.
13: Well, and I find myself, like, Andre, you mentioned Friday, that Argentina and Cape Verde, I was glued to that one.
14: Okay.
13: Yeah.
11: The entire time or just at the end?
13: Probably for the last, I don't know, 25, 30 minutes of it.
11: Hmm.
13: But, yeah, I've been all in on World Cup soccer.
14: Now, Will, do you find, like, the stories about the foreign visitors and their experiences in the U.S. and what they've done, is that maybe even more entertaining than the games?
12: Yeah, for sure. Yeah. Because that's genuine, like, people giving their reaction to the place that we've lived forever that we might take for granted, and then they're coming over here and they're like, oh, yeah, we love ranch so much. It's like, oh, I never would have ever thought about all these great condiments that our country has, but thankfully, thanks to these guys coming over, they're giving it some highlight. But yeah, this is definitely more fun to follow that stuff than the actual games.
14: Yeah, I think that's why, you know, I leave a week from today to go to Portugal. Okay, and I will embrace the difference there. I mean, it's not going to feel like it does here. It's not going to look like it does here. It's not going to taste like it does here. And that's the beauty of travel. And I think that we're seeing, you know, our friends from whether it's South America or Africa or Asia or Europe, they're coming here, and it's not like it is back home. And I think that that's what they're embracing, too.
11: Yeah, I think you're right.
14: All right, I may stay up and watch it tonight. If I seem a little lethargic tomorrow, you'll know why. Our top story, well, the holiday weekend was marred here locally by three separate incidents of violence. It's 6:58.
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16: 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That's actually the con. Somebody sends you something nearly worthless just to get something they really want, which is your personal information. And when you scan that QR code, what ends up happening is you load an ugly malware virus onto your phone. 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It's nothing but trouble.
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14: Good morning. It's 7 o'clock. I'm Larry Hansgen, and welcome to Miami Valley's Morning News. We are live on Monday, July 6th. 72 degrees in Dayton. Here are the big three things you need to know. Going to be partly cloudy today with some pop-up afternoon showers and a high of 83. The U.S. will face Belgium in the World Cup round of 16 tonight. And our top local story, a number of shootings in the Miami Valley this weekend.
19: Police are investigating a shooting that sent two people to the hospital overnight. A call came in from Princeton Park in Dayton around 1:40 this morning. Dispatchers say two people walked to Miami Valley Hospital around 2 a.m. with gunshot wounds.
11: That's News Center 7's Letitia Perry reporting. Meantime, a man behind bars, another in the hospital after a shooting in Clark County.
12: Now we know this is connected with two separate shootings.
19: The first happened on Fair Street in Springfield yesterday. When officers arrived, they found a 51-year-old shot inside a vehicle.
11: Minutes later, police were called to West Main Street for another shooting.
12: That's where they found Rodney Oglesby. He's now facing several charges, including felonious assault.
11: And in Dayton, we're working to learn from police this morning about what led to a shooting downtown.
12: Four people were hurt early Saturday morning in the Oregon District.
11: The president of the Oregon District Business Association says everyone is expected to be okay.
12: Several witnesses called 911, including one woman who saw someone bleeding.
20: We took off running. And we saw them trying to pick him up, and then we saw blood, like, underneath him. But it wasn't, like, a lot of blood, but it was, like, definitely some blood there. So I don't know if it was a bullet coming down and hit him. I don't know if it was a crossfire. I don't really know what had happened. But all I heard was they were fighting, and then all I hear is gunshots.
11: This shooting comes nearly 7 years after nine people were killed in a mass shooting in the Oregon District.
12: Stay tuned here as we continue to work to learn more about this weekend violence and bring you the information that you need to hear on the Miami Valley's hometown station, 1290 and 95.7 WHIO.
21: Storm chances winding down for now. I'm Storm Center 7 meteorologist Brittley Ritz. We'll talk about which days will be our driest this week and when the rain chances return.
22: Right now, I'm not seeing any accidents or delays for the morning drive. With traffic every 10 minutes, I'm Jake Magnata, WHIO Triple Team Traffic.
14: I'm Larry Hansgen. This is Miami Valley's Morning News.
11: I'm Brittany Otto.
12: I'm Will Taylor.
11: Well, the Ohio Attorney General said it was one of the worst cases of child abuse he had ever seen. Now we know why investigators went to the Vinton County home in the first place.
19: In Columbus, our news partners, WBNS-TV, got a hold of court records. It shows deputies had an arrest warrant for public indecency of one of the suspects at the home. When they went to arrest him, investigators found children in the house, 16 of them in fact. The kids were between the ages of 18 months and 18 years old. This from a woman who lives near that house where investigators found the kids.
23: They come on an unrelated charge, unrelated incident, and then they stumbled upon the kids. I'm just glad they found them because they said in 24 hours they could have been dead. Nobody knew. Well, where it's so close in, I understand, but it's heartbreaking.
19: Investigators did not talk specifics about the children's medical conditions.
11: That's News Center 7's Letitia Perry.
12: We're hearing the 911 calls about a crash that happened on State Route 4 last Friday near Valley Street.
24: The highway was shut down for several hours. Callers told dispatchers a dump truck was involved.
20: There was a dump truck also up here, and a car was speeding, and he rear-ended that dump truck, and he's not moving. He's not okay.
24: The caller said that person who was not moving was the passenger and that they were breathing. They said the driver then ran out of the car and started heading towards the hospital. We're working on getting more information from police.
12: That's News Center 7's Cody Butler.
11: Now to Columbus, a man accused of firing at officers is in custody this morning. Columbus police calling the man Machete Mike. His real name is Michael McGuire. He was arrested yesterday after a long manhunt in a wooded area. Police say he was assaulting a woman in a homeless encampment while pointing a gun at her, then fired at officers. The woman sustained injuries from the assault. No police officers were hurt.
12: Happening today, a preliminary hearing taking place for the man standing trial for the murder of Charlie Kirk.
25: Ahead of today's preliminary hearing in Utah County for Tyler Robinson, Erica Kirk and media outlets argued for cameras to be allowed in the courtroom. And Judge Tony Graff is allowing video of the proceedings, but he also announced in late June.
26: The court is also mindful of the duty to protect and uphold the constitutional rights of both Mr. Robinson and Ms. Kirk. To serve those important interests, the court reminds all persons who will be in attendance that portable electronic devices will not be permitted in the courtroom or on the fourth floor.
25: Prosecutors have said they plan to introduce forensic and video evidence, witness statements, autopsy findings, and alleged messages Robinson wrote his romantic partner. Kirk was killed last September at Utah Valley University.
12: That's Fox's Jessica Rosenthal. WHIO News Time, 7:05.
14: I'm Larry Hansgen, and this is Miami Valley's Morning News. And according, you know, over the weekend, Joey Chestnut did it again, winning the Nathan's hot dog eating contest. Now, a study by the University of Michigan reveals that eating a hot dog can shorten a person's healthy life by up to 36 minutes. So Joey Chestnut ate 66 to win. Multiply that total by 36. It means Joey's life expectancy was reduced by 2,376 minutes. Well, still to come on Miami Valley's Morning News, what does the future of NASA hold? We've got that story in 2 minutes. WHIO News Time is 7:06.
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16: Let's say you got a kid who's going to be off to college this fall or is already in, and you're just really frustrated how much it's going to cost. 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A lot of the stuff on social media is questionable or an out-and-out scam about college scholarships. 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Finding scholarships is hard work. I have some info for you on Clark.com about the steps you should take when you're trying to look for scholarships and grants for your or your kids' college education.
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10: Good morning, I'm Larry Hansgen. Thanks again for joining us here on Miami Valley's Morning News. 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
12: I'm Will Taylor.
11: I'm Brittany Otto. Cooler temperatures expected today, but how long will they last?
3: A cold front's running through today, and it's taken its time. We still have a stray shower storm possible later this afternoon into the evening hours, but we dry things out Tuesday and Wednesday, and temperatures have cooled down big time. Our highs, closer to where they should be. Our average is 86. We're hitting a high temperature of 83 today and 84 tomorrow. The humidity, not gone, but definitely a noticeable difference compared to where we were last week. Enjoy your cooler and drier time while it lasts. We'll heat things back up Thursday and Friday with another chance for storms.
11: Storm Center 7 meteorologist Brittley Rich. She'll have more in her extended 5-day forecast in minutes.
12: Peace talks with Iran have been temporarily postponed as hundreds of thousands of people in Iran gathered for the funeral of the late supreme leader that was killed by U.S. and Israeli airstrikes.
4: In his address to the nation overnight, President Trump spoke about the U.S. military and the work of U.S. forces during Operation Epic Fury. The president's remarks come as indirect talks between the United States and Iran move forward. The ceasefire between the two countries does remain in place as regional leaders have expressed the importance of continuing the memorandum of understanding. Despite the diplomatic progress, the funeral for Iran's late supreme leader, the Ayatollah Khamenei, has been a large display of Iranian propaganda as delegations from around the world traveled to Tehran. The funeral will continue until July 9th with millions of Iranians participating.
12: That's Fox's Trey Yingst reporting from Tel Aviv.
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11: The administrator of NASA is stressing the importance of America's dominance in space well into the future.
5: NASA Administrator Jared Isaacman said on CBS Face the Nation, the Artemis II mission has united the nation, but the goals of establishing breakthroughs in space go well beyond inspirational success.
6: All that we stand to learn from a scientific perspective, economic potential. I'll tell you, there will be a lunar economy someday. We'll be mining asteroids at some point. So it's not just scientific, there's economic.
5: Isaacman said NASA is sticking to its current schedule, which plans for Artemis III to launch next year to proceed with preparations for a permanent base on the moon.
11: That's Fox's Colonel Scott. WHRD's Time 7-Eleven.
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21: An isolated storm later this afternoon and into the early evening hours. 83 for your high, 68 tomorrow morning, 84 tomorrow afternoon, and partly cloudy with lower humidity. 86 on your Wednesday, partly cloudy skies, and a chance for storms late Thursday into Friday. 87 Thursday, 82 Friday.
10: Live Doppler 7 radar clear. Bright sunshine to greet you as you step outside with 70 in Springfield, 71 in Bellbrook, and 71 at Dayton Severe Weather Station.
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22: 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We have been listening for any problems. We have no issues out there right now. So traffic has been moving very well on all of the interstates, and we just have a little bit of fog out there. Sun's coming up, but you'll notice it out there if you're heading out to the interstates. With traffic every 10 minutes, I'm Jake Magnano, WHIO Triple Team Traffic.
10: Now, the Reds beat the Orioles 3-2 off today. They'll host the Phillies then on Tuesday, while Cleveland lost to the White Sox 7-6 and fall a game behind Chicago atop the AL Central. Dragons lost to Lansing 8-2, splitting that six-game series at Day Air Ballpark. With the Dragons on the road this week at Great Lakes in Midland, Michigan, starting tomorrow night. And an upset in the World Cup round of 16. That story in 2 minutes. 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
16: As a parent, we want the best for our kids. And if you have a junior or senior in high school, and the path for them is likely to be college, I want you to have really serious discussions with your son or daughter about what the schools they're looking at are going to cost. As a parent, I don't want you in a position where to please your child because of their enthusiasm about a particular school, you create financial Armageddon for yourself and what loan obligations you may end up with as a parent. I want you to think through how much debt is reasonable for you to take on in your life. And yes, this means your child may not be able to go to their IT school, their first choice, what they're excited about, but you got to protect your wallet at the same time.
17: 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This is Dayton's only weather, traffic, and news station. It's all the important information you need to know to start the day. 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
10: 716, I'm Larry Hansgen, 72 degrees in Dayton. Big three things you need to know. Partly cloudy today. Some pop-up afternoon showers are possible with a high of 83. Columbus police have captured a suspect they call Machete Mike. In our top story, the 4th of July weekend marred by numerous shootings.
11: Yeah, first in Dayton, several people called police after shots were fired during a large neighborhood party. Happened just before 2 o'clock this morning at Princeton Park. It's not clear how seriously they're hurt.
12: Montgomery County Regional Dispatch tells us police were called for shots being fired at 1:40 this morning, and the two victims showed up to Miami Valley Hospital around 2:20.
11: And News Center 7's Taylor Robertson says multiple people were hurt in three different shootings in Dayton.
18: Saturday night, crews were called to Faulkner Avenue just before midnight. Person walked into Kettering Health Dayton with a gunshot wound around 12:30 a.m. Montgomery County Regional Dispatch told us those two scenes are related.
12: Four people were hurt after a shooting at the Oregon District around 3:40 a.m. Officers were called to East 5th Street near Jackson Street, where people called for help, described hearing several gunshots. We're still working to get details like how the victims in these shootings are doing and any suspect information.
11: One person is dead after a motorcycle crash in Centerville. It happened around 5 Sunday night on Wilmington Pike near the Cracker Barrel. Centerville police said the motorcycle was the only vehicle involved in the wreck. We're still waiting to hear what exactly caused the crash as well as the name of the victim.
12: Now to Miami County, where one person's hurt after a crash early this morning. Medics were called to J Road and West Milton on reports of that crash. Dispatch confirmed that one person was transported to the hospital. We're working to learn what caused the crash and how badly the person was hurt.
11: Former House Speaker Nancy Pelosi's husband, Paul Pelosi, facing charges for a hit and run in Napa County, California.
19: The crash happened in Yountville, California, which is not in former Speaker Nancy Pelosi's district. The Napa County Sheriff's Department says Friday afternoon, a witness called 911 to say they saw a brown convertible crash into a legally parked car, briefly stop, then take off. The California Highway Patrol caught up with the convertible authorities say Paul Pelosi was driving. It was heavily damaged and parked on the side of a road blocking the roadway. In a statement, the sheriff said, quote, during the investigation, Pelosi admitted to hitting something, but said he didn't know what he had hit, so he kept driving. He drove until his car became disabled and was no longer able to continue driving.
12: That's Fox's Alicia Acuna.
11: Well, the World Cup's round of 16 getting started over the weekend.
20: After 8 straight trips to the World Cup quarterfinals, Brazil was eliminated in the round of 16 for the first time since 1990, losing to Norway 2-1 behind a pair of late goals from Erling Haaland, which sent his country to the final 8 for the first time ever. Meanwhile, France, which was runner-up in 2022 and won it all in 2018, is heading back to the quarterfinals, beating Paraguay 1-0 as Kylian Mbappe scored his 7th goal of the tournament. As for the host nations, it was a rough weekend, with 2 of the 3 getting eliminated. Canada blanked 3-0 by Morocco on Saturday, and Mexico falling to England 3-2 on Sunday. That leaves the U.S. as the only host country left standing, with America taking on Belgium on Monday.
11: That's Fox's Greg Thompson, WHIO News Time 719.
10: I'm Larry Hansgen. This is Miami Valley's Morning News. You got 5 days of work this week. The weather? Well, let's get that forecast from Storm Center 7 meteorologist Brittley Ritz.
23: An isolated storm later this afternoon and into the early evening hours. 83 for your high. 68 tomorrow morning. 84 tomorrow afternoon and partly cloudy with lower humidity. 86 on your Wednesday. Partly cloudy skies and a chance for storms late Thursday into Friday. 87 Thursday. 82 Friday.
10: Live Doppler 7 radar clear. 70 in Springfield, 72 in Piqua, 72 at Dayton Severe Weather Station.
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22: Very thankfully this morning, been a very calm drive, even though we have a little bit of fog out there. It's affecting some parts of the interstates. Not too much of an issue this morning as the sun's coming up. But right now, no accidents to pass along, and we don't have any delays. With traffic every 10 minutes, I'm Jake Magnano, WHIO Triple Team Traffic.
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10: Good morning, I'm Larry Hansgen. It's July 6th. And it was this date, 1974, Rock the Boat by the Hughes Corporation becomes the first disco song to top the Hot 100. 72 degrees now at 7:25.
11: 25 minutes after 7 o'clock.
12: I'm Will Taylor.
11: I'm Brittany Otto. Happening today, a road in Clark and Champaign counties will be closed for the next 8 weeks. Clark County leaders posted that Willowdale Road will be closed between Snyder-Domer Road in Clark County and Storms Creek Road in Champaign County. The post went on to say that the work will be done by the Champaign County Engineer's Office.
12: Here's the WHIO impact story, which means we go in depth on a major story every hour.
11: After years of bidding wars and rising prices, home buyers may finally be seeing the market shift more in their favor.
31: New data from Realtor.com shows the national median list price fell 2.5% in June compared to a year ago, the steepest annual asking price decline since 2017 and the eighth straight month of price drops. Economists say more sellers are pricing homes realistically from the start instead of listing high and cutting later. Combined with slightly lower mortgage rates, the monthly payment on a typical home is about $132 less than it was a year ago. Pending home sales also climbed nearly 4%. Assigned buyers are beginning to return to the market.
11: That's Fox's CJ Papa.
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12: A massive celebration to honor the nation's 250th birthday kicked off Saturday night, despite some weather concerns.
2: The Air Force Thunderbirds, Navy Blue Angels, Army Golden Knights, aircraft also from the Marines and Coast Guard, strategic bombers, Air Force One, F-35s. There should have been more, but officials cleared them all because of lightning risk. That delayed President Trump's speech, but eventually it was on. President honored American veterans from across our military history, including bringing up several from the Second World War, which the U.S. entered when the United States was only 165 years old. Then the largest firework display in history, reportedly about 50 times larger than you usually get here on the 4th of July.
12: That's Fox's Rich Edson reporting. WHIO News Time, 7:26.
10: I'm Larry Hansgen. This is Miami Valley's Morning News. And, well, glad to have you with us on a Monday. And it's never too early to start looking ahead. Think about the weekend. What's happening? 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
3: 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The Great Dayton Food Truck Rally, that's going to be happening on Friday night over at Front Street Studios. It's on East 2nd Street in Dayton. 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That's going to be over at Phrase. Chris Kirkpatrick of NSYNC, alongside members of O-Town and LFO, going to be in concert. 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And the Logan County Fair, that's going to kick off on Sunday over at the Logan County Fairgrounds in Bell Fountain. Carnival rides, fair food, games, animals, bull riding, and tractor pulls, all kinds of fun stuff. The fair is going to run through July 18th. Getting you out into the Miami Valley, I'm Chris Hartley, 1290 and 95.7 WHIO, Dayton's News and Talk.
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10: Good morning. It's 7:30. I'm Larry Hansgen, and welcome to Miami Valley's Morning News. We are live on Monday, July 6th, 72 degrees in Dayton. Here are the big three things you need to know. Partly cloudy today with a pop-up afternoon shower possible, a high of 83. Peace talks between the U.S. and Iran have been postponed. And our top local story, a number of shootings over the weekend here in the Miami Valley.
19: Several people called police after shots were fired during a large neighborhood party. This happened just before 2 o'clock this morning at Princeton Park in Dayton. We know two people walked to the hospital after the gunfire.
11: That's News Center 7's Letitia Perry. It's not clear how seriously those people were hurt.
12: Montgomery County Regional Dispatch tells us police were called for shots being fired at 1:40 this morning and two victims showed up to Miami Valley Hospital around 2:20.
0: Multiple people were hurt in three different shootings in Dayton. Saturday night, crews were called to Faulkner Avenue just before midnight. Person walked into Kettering Health Dayton with a gunshot wound around 12:30 a.m. Montgomery County Regional Dispatch told us those two scenes are related. And four people were hurt after a shooting at the Oregon District around 3:40 a.m. Officers were called to East 5th Street near Jackson Street, where people calling for help described hearing several gunshots.
11: We're still working to get details like how the victims in these shootings are doing and any suspect information.
12: Meantime, over in Clark County, we know at least one man is hurt and another is in custody after two shootings in Springfield.
11: Stay tuned here as we continue to work to learn more about this weekend violence and bring you the information that you need to hear on the Miami Valley's hometown station, 1290 and 95.7 WHIO.
9: Cooler air setting in and drier air. I'm Storm Center 7 meteorologist Brittley Ritz. We're going to talk about how it's going to feel over the next week's time.
13: Traffic has been moving well on the highways all Monday morning long. We have no major issues right now. With traffic every 10 minutes, I'm Jake Magnano, WHIO Triple Team Traffic.
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11: Well, Dayton firefighters dealing with a house fire over the weekend. It happened after 11 o'clock Saturday night at a home on Melwood Avenue. A woman who called 911 says she did not think anyone was inside.
14: Do you know if anybody is inside?
15: It's abandoned.
14: Okay.
15: There's people who live next door, in the house next door to it, though.
11: We've reached out to Dayton Fire for more information on the blaze.
12: An Ohio police chief has resigned after he was charged with 70 counts of sexual misconduct involving a minor. Chad Essert was arrested and indicted last month. The accusations came between 2005 and 2010 and involved one of his students at the Young Marines and Scarlet Oaks Academy. He previously was the Bethel police chief. Essert will be back in court tomorrow.
11: Now to Columbus, a man accused of firing at officers is in custody this morning.
16: Columbus police are calling this man Machete Mike. His real name is Michael Magyar. He was arrested yesterday after a day-long manhunt in a wooded area. Police say he was assaulting a woman in a homeless encampment while pointing a gun at her and then fired at officers. The woman sustained injuries from the assault and no police officers were hurt.
11: WHIO's Parker Testa reporting.
12: A woman is facing charges after an 11-year-old girl went missing in Lake Erie.
17: Family friend Kristen Jerry is facing two counts of child endangerment. This started Wednesday when Toledo Fire says Jerry was on the water with an 11-year-old. Jerry managed to swim to shore and called the girl's family, who contacted police.
18: We know the 11-year-old was with a babysitter, and they went out for what could be assumed as a recreational ride in the evening on a boat with a gentleman that was deceased.
17: The Lucas County Sheriff's Office says that man appears to be the owner of the boat. Investigators have recovered a girl's body from near Lake Erie's shoreline, but that person's identity has not yet been released.
11: That's News Center 7's Letitia Perry.
12: World leaders are getting ready to head to Ankara, Turkey for NATO's annual summit.
20: The 77-year-old NATO alliance appears to be more fragile than ever. President Trump has publicly doubted its value to the United States and expressed anger at what he sees as a lack of support.
21: I just want loyalty. You know, we're so loyal to them. We're always fighting for them. We have thousands of troops all over Europe.
20: He's also demanded European countries invest more in their militaries. The Pentagon is reassessing its transatlantic deployments. This week's summit will see NATO Secretary General Mark Rutte and others attempt to convince President Trump that Europe is paying its way and that the alliance is good for all its members.
12: That's Fox's Jonathan Savage, WHIO News Time, 7:35.
10: 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This is Miami Valley's Morning News. 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
5: This is Brent Kress from Wagner Paving for Good News in Dayton. I'm glad to say HDRT is bringing back flat track racing to the Miami County Fairgrounds. My friend Kate wants to tell you all about it.
23: Mark your calendars for June 20th. 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Raymer's Kawasaki and KTM is even hosting a balance bike showcase for 2 to 4-year-olds. Head to ARMA Flat Track on Facebook for more info. And please remember to use the south entrance as our friends at Miami County Jackpot shows will be on the other side of the fairgrounds.
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10: Good morning, I'm Larry Hansgen. House of Bread feeds hungry people 365 days a year, helps guests in other ways. 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
11: 21 minutes before 8 o'clock.
12: I'm Will Taylor.
11: I'm Brittany Otto. House Speaker Mike Johnson says he plans to do what he can to get the Save America Act passed despite expected opposition.
27: President Trump, during his July 4th speech on the National Mall, again stated his intent to pass voting reform. Speaker Johnson said on Fox News Sunday he'll stick to his plan to get that done.
28: We have done this in the House now 3 times already. We're going to do it again. And I'm going to put it in a reconciliation bill so that we can get it through the Senate. The problem is there's only 53 Republicans in the Senate.
27: That measure would need 7 Democrats to join Republicans to get it through. Speaker Johnson said because he believes Democrats allow cheating in elections is why it won't get Democratic support.
11: That's Fox's Gernal Scott.
12: Starting today, Americans can apply for a passport unlike any ever issued by the U.S. government.
30: The State Department will begin issuing a limited edition Patriot Passport Monday at its Washington Passport Agency while supplies last. Created to mark America's 250th anniversary, the commemorative passport features President Trump, along with patriotic artwork, including the Declaration of Independence and the Founding Fathers signing the historic document. Officials say it's the first U.S. passport to feature a sitting president. The design has also sparked criticism from some who question whether a current president belongs on an official government travel document. The special edition costs the same as a standard passport, but will only be available in person at the Washington Passport Agency.
12: That's Fox's Matt Murphy.
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11: A massive celebration to honor the nation's 250th birthday kicked off Saturday night, despite some weather concerns.
0: The Air Force Thunderbirds, Navy Blue Angels, Army Golden Knights, aircraft also from the Marines and Coast Guard, strategic bombers, Air Force One, F-35s. There should have been more, but officials cleared them all because of lightning risk. That delayed President Trump's speech, but eventually it was on. President honored American veterans from across our military history, including bringing up several from the Second World War, which the U.S. entered when the United States was only 165 years old. Then the largest firework display in history, reportedly about 50 times larger than you usually get here on the 4th of July.
11: That's Fox's Rich Edson. WHIO News Time 741.
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1: An isolated storm later this afternoon and into the early evening hours, 83 for your high, 68 tomorrow morning, 84 tomorrow afternoon, and partly cloudy with lower humidity. 86 on your Wednesday, partly cloudy skies, and a chance for storms late Thursday into Friday, 87 Thursday, 82 Friday.
10: Our live Doppler 7 radar is clear, and we've got 70 in Springfield, 72 in Xenia, and 72 at Dayton Severe Weather Station.
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2: Larry, not much to talk about right now for our morning drive. Still smooth out there, stress-free. It's been a great time to be on the highways. Really, all morning long, traffic's picking up, but we have some fog out there, but no accidents. With traffic every 10 minutes, I'm Jake Magnano, WHIO Triple Team Traffic.
10: Security guard pulled from rubble 8 days after twin earthquake struck Venezuela. Hernan Flores carried out by stretcher as rescuers dug two tunnels to reach him. And a horrific case of child abuse and neglect in southeastern Ohio. That story in 2 minutes. 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
7: We're in an unusual time in the job market. 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
10: 7:45, I'm Larry Hansgen. We've got 72 degrees in Dayton. Big three things you need to know. Partly cloudy today, some pop-up afternoon showers possible and a high of 83. Man accused of killing Charlie Kirk has a court date today. And our top story, three different shootings over the holiday weekend.
11: Yeah, police investigating a shooting that sent two people to the hospital overnight. A call came in from Princeton Park in Dayton around 1:40 this morning. Dispatchers say two people walked to Miami Valley Hospital around 2 a.m. with gunshot wounds. News Center 7's Letitia Perry has details about a different shooting.
4: Working to learn from Dayton police this morning about what led to a shooting in downtown. Four people were hurt early Saturday morning in the Oregon District. The president of the Oregon District Business Association says everyone is expected to be okay. Several witnesses called 911, including one woman who saw someone bleeding. This shooting comes nearly 7 years after nine people were killed in a mass shooting in the Oregon District.
12: And in Clark County, a man is behind bars, another in the hospital after a shooting. Now we know this is connected with two separate shootings. The first one happened on Fair Street in

0: court records. It shows deputies had an arrest warrant for public indecency of one of the suspects at the home. When they went to arrest him, investigators found children in the house, 16 of them, in fact. The kids were between the ages of 18 months and 18 years old. This from a woman who lives near that house where investigators found the kids.
1: They come on an unrelated charge, unrelated incident, and then they found, stumbled upon the kids. I'm just glad they found them, because they said in 24 hours they could have been dead. Nobody knew. Well, where it's so close in, I understand. But it's heartbreaking.
0: Investigators did not talk specifics about the children's medical conditions.
2: That's News Center 7's Letitia Perry.
3: We're hearing the 911 calls from a crash on State Route 4 that happened last Friday near Valley Street.
4: The highway was shut down for several hours. Callers told dispatchers a dump truck was involved.
5: There was a dump truck also up here, and a car was speeding, and he rear-ended that dump truck, and he's not moving. He's not moving. He's not okay.
4: The caller said that person who was not moving was the passenger and that they were breathing. They said the driver then ran out of the car and started heading towards the hospital. We're working on getting more information from police.
3: That's News Center 7's Cody Butler.
2: Out of Columbus, a man accused of firing at officers is in custody this morning. Columbus police calling the man Machete Mike. His real name is Michael McGuire. He was arrested yesterday after a day-long manhunt in a wooded area. Police say he was assaulting a woman in a homeless encampment while pointing a gun at her, then fired at officers. The woman sustained injuries from the assault. No police officers, however, were hurt. WHI News Time 749.
6: And this is Miami Valley's Morning News. I'm Larry Hansgen. Our five-day forecast from Storm Center 7 meteorologist Brittley Ritz.
7: An isolated storm later this afternoon and into the early evening hours. 83 for your high, 68 tomorrow morning, 84 tomorrow afternoon, and partly cloudy with lower humidity. 86 on your Wednesday, partly cloudy skies, and a chance for storms late Thursday into Friday. 87 Thursday, 82 Friday.
6: Now, our live Doppler 7 radar is clear. We have 70 at Springfield, 72 in Huber Heights, and 72 at Dayton Sevier Weather Station.
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0: going on right now where you receive a package delivery to your home and there's no information on the package as to the sender, or you don't know why you're getting this package, but there's a big QR code on it that says scan with your phone for information. That's actually the con. Somebody sends you something nearly worthless just to get something they really want, which is your personal information. And when you scan that QR code, what ends up happening is you load an ugly malware virus onto your phone. CNET did a study of this and found that this is a really dangerous virus. So you have an unexpected package show up at your house. You can open it, but do not scan that QR code. It's nothing but trouble.
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7: Good morning, I'm Larry Hansgen. Welcome back to the new week after the holiday weekend, a day that'll be sunny and warm, high 83. Chances maybe seeing a shower this afternoon, a stray pop-up shower, but right now we got sunshine 72 at 7:54 on July 6th. And what happened today? Well, we're going to find out. July 6, 1964, Captain Roger Donlan becomes the first soldier in the Vietnam War to win the Medal of Honor, be captured and held prisoner in Hanoi, or receive a Purple Heart. We'll start with Brittany.
8: Be held prisoner.
7: Okay, Will Taylor.
9: Purple Heart.
7: Parker Testa.
10: Prisoner in Hanoi.
7: Okay, Jake McNada.
11: Purple Heart.
7: All wrong. He was the first Medal of Honor winner in the Vietnam War. On July 6th, the first full-length talking movie, The Lights of New York, premieres in what year on July 6th? Was it 1920, 1924, or 1928? Let's start with Will.
9: 1920.
7: Parker.
10: 1924.
7: Jake.
11: 24.
7: And Brittany.
8: 28.
7: Brittany's on the board. It was 1928. All right. The pillow fight continues. On July 6, 1787, the first U.S. coin is approved by the Continental Congress. Was it the Franklin penny, the Washington dollar, or the Hamilton nickel? We'll start with Parker.
10: The Washington dollar.
7: Jake.
11: Dollar.
7: Brittany.
8: Penny.
7: Will.
9: Dollar.
7: It was the penny. Well, Brittany pulling away from the rest of the group. Although I think the rest of you guys can make up some ground right here. Question number four, July 6th, 1933, the first Major League Baseball All-Star Game is held. I just need you to tell me who won, American or National League. You've got a 50-50 chance of being right, Parker.
10: The American League.
7: Jake.
11: National League.
7: Brittany.
8: American.
7: Will.
9: National.
7: With guys like Babe Ruth, you couldn't beat the American League. They won 4-2. So, Brittany, a commanding, well, an unsurpassable lead with 3 points, one question to go. Parker's got 1 point, and Will and Jake not even on the board. All right, let's head to our final question today. On July 6, 1945, actor Burt Ward is born. He starred in what Me TV show? And we'll start with our leader, Brittany.
8: I don't get an option? I just have to.
7: Oh, okay. I'm sorry.
8: Okay.
7: Hogan's Heroes, Batman, or Perry Mason?
8: Batman.
7: Will.
9: Perry Mason.
7: Parker.
10: Perry Mason.
7: And Jake.
11: Perry Mason.
7: Well, Will and Jake are perfect. You've managed to get all five wrong. And cool. Brittany, with 4 out of 5, he played Robin on Batman. He played Dick Grayson on Batman. Well, the week begins with an overwhelming victory by Brittany Otto, and you guys are just going to have to wash your car today because she won. All right. Our top story today, well, the holiday weekend was marred by three different shootings here in the Miami Valley, including one in the Oregon District. Our top story coming up in 2 minutes. It's 7:58.
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7: Good morning. It's 8 o'clock. I'm Larry Hansgen. Welcome to Miami Valley's morning news. We are live on Monday, July 6th, 73 degrees in Dayton. Here are the big three things you need to know. Partly cloudy today. Some pop-up afternoon showers possible with a high of 83. The U.S. will face Belgium in the round of 16 in the World Cup tonight. And our top local story, a number of shootings in the Miami Valley this weekend.
19: Police are investigating a shooting that sent two people to the hospital overnight. A call came in from Princeton Park in Dayton around 1:40 this morning. Dispatchers say two people walked to Miami Valley Hospital around 2 a.m. with gunshot wounds.
8: That's News Center 7's Letitia Perry reporting. Meantime, a man behind bars, another in the hospital after a shooting in Clark County.
9: Now we know this is connected with two separate shootings.
19: The first happened on Fair Street in Springfield yesterday. When officers arrived, they found a 51-year-old shot inside a vehicle.
8: Minutes later, police called to West Main Street for another shooting.
9: That's where they found Rodney Oglesby. He's now facing several charges, including felonious assault.
8: And in Dayton, we're working to learn from police this morning about what led to a shooting downtown.
9: Four people were hurt early Saturday morning in the Oregon District.
8: The president of the Oregon District Business Association says everyone's expected to be okay.
9: Several witnesses called 911, including one woman who saw someone bleeding.
20: We took off running, and we saw them trying to pick him up, and then we saw blood, like, underneath him. But it wasn't, like, a lot of blood, but it was, like, definitely some blood there. So I don't know if there was a bullet coming down and hit him. I don't know if it was a pump fire. I don't really know what had happened. But all I heard was they were fighting, and then all I hear is gunshots.
8: This shooting comes nearly 7 years after 9 people were killed in a mass shooting in the Oregon District.
9: Stay tuned here as we continue to work to learn more about this weekend violence and bring you the news you need to hear on the Miami Valley's hometown station, 1290 and 95.7 WHIO.
0: Storm chances winding down for now. I'm Storm Center 7 meteorologist Brittley Ritz. We'll talk about which days will be our driest this week and when the rain chances return.
21: Well, right now, we don't have any of our highways backed up because of any crashes. It's been a great Monday morning drive. Traffic every 10 minutes. I'm Jake Magnano, WHIO Triple Team Traffic.
7: I'm Larry Hansgen, and this is Miami Valley's Morning News.
8: I'm Brittany Otto.
9: I'm Will Taylor.
8: One person is dead after a motorcycle crash in Centerville. It happened around 5 Sunday evening on Wilmington Pike near the Cracker Barrel. Centerville police say the motorcycle was the only vehicle involved in the wreck. We're still waiting to hear what exactly caused the crash as well as the name of the victim.
9: Now to Miami County, where one person's hurt after a crash early this morning. Medics were called to J Road and West Milton on reports of that crash. Dispatch confirmed that one person was transported to the hospital. We're still working to learn what caused the crash and how badly the person was hurt.
8: Former House Speaker Nancy Pelosi's husband, Paul Pelosi, facing charges for a hit and run in Napa County, California.
22: The crash happened in Yountville, California, which is not in former Speaker Nancy Pelosi's district. The Napa County Sheriff's Department says Friday afternoon, a witness called 911 to say they saw a brown convertible crash into a legally parked car, briefly stop, then take off. The California Highway Patrol caught up with the convertible authorities say Paul Pelosi was driving. It was heavily damaged and parked on the side of a road blocking the roadway. In a statement, the sheriff said, quote, during the investigation, Pelosi admitted to hitting something, but said he didn't know what he had hit, so he kept driving. He drove until his car became disabled and was no longer able to continue driving.
8: That's Fox's Alicia Acuna.
9: The World Cup's round of 16 getting started over the weekend.
23: After 8 straight trips to the World Cup quarterfinals, Brazil was eliminated in the round of 16 for the first time since 1990, losing to Norway 2-1 behind a pair of late goals from Erling Haaland, which sent his country to the final 8 for the first time ever. Meanwhile, France, which was runner-up in 2022 and won it all in 2018, is heading back to the quarterfinals, beating Paraguay 1-0 as Kylian Mbappe scored his 7th goal of the tournament. As for the host nations, it was a rough weekend, with 2 of the 3 getting eliminated. Canada blanked 3-0 by Morocco on Saturday, and Mexico falling to England 3-2 on Sunday. That leaves the U.S. as the only host country left standing, with America taking on Belgium on Monday.
9: That's Fox's Greg Thompson reporting. WHIO News Time, 8:05.
7: I'm Larry Hansgen, and this is Miami Valley's Morning News. And NBC says a Delta flight was arriving at Midway Airport in Chicago on Saturday when it was hit by a firework.
24: Delta 1076, I'm not sure if you'll be able to assess any, if there's any damage at this time, but can you tell me if you had to, I guess, any further information about the firework?
25: Negative, but yes, but 200 feet AGL, 250 AGL, but we just heard the bang on the plane.
7: And the aircraft was able to land safely. Still to come, a recap of the 250th celebration in D.C. That story in 2 minutes. WHIO News Time is 8:06.
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29: Let's say you got a kid who's
2: 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I have some info for you on Clark.com about the steps you should take when you're trying to look for scholarships and grants for your or your kids' college education.
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7: Good morning, I'm Larry Hansgen. The sun is up. It'll warm things up. Looking at a high of low to mid-80s this afternoon. Not too bad. 73 degrees now at 8:08.
8: 8 minutes after 8 o'clock.
9: I'm Will Taylor.
8: I'm Brittany Otto. A massive celebration to honor the nation's 250th birthday kicked off Saturday night, despite some weather concerns.
4: The Air Force Thunderbirds, Navy Blue Angels, Army Golden Knights, aircraft also from the Marines and Coast Guard, strategic bombers, Air Force One, F-35s. There should have been more, but officials cleared them all because of lightning risk. That delayed President Trump's speech, but eventually it was on. The president honored American veterans from across our military history, including bringing up several from the Second World War, which the U.S. entered when the United States was only 165 years old. Then the largest firework display in history, reportedly about 50 times larger than you usually get here on the 4th of July.
8: That's Fox's Rich Edson.
9: A Georgia teacher who sued following her suspension over social media comments about Charlie Kirk's assassination has reached a settlement with the school district.
5: The Southern Poverty Law Center announcing its client was awarded almost $300,000 in a settlement with their school district following her indefinite suspension shortly after the murder of Charlie Kirk. Michelle Mickens had posted to her Facebook page that the world was safer without the Turning Point USA founder, who was assassinated. She called him a horrible person, a fascist full of hate for anyone who was different. The school district has not commented on the settlement, but the SPLC issued a statement saying the case illustrates that public school employees, including teachers, have a constitutionally protected right to free speech.
9: That's Fox's Sue Guzman.
8: Peace talks with Iran have been temporarily postponed as hundreds of thousands of people in Iran gathered for the funeral of the late supreme leader killed by U.S. and Israeli airstrikes.
6: In his address to the nation overnight, President Trump spoke about the U.S. military and the work of U.S. forces during Operation Epic Fury. The president's remarks come as indirect talks between the United States and Iran move forward. The ceasefire between the two countries does remain in place, as regional leaders have expressed the importance of continuing the Memorandum of Understanding. Despite the diplomatic progress, the funeral for Iran's late supreme leader, the Ayatollah Khamenei, has been a large display of Iranian propaganda as delegations from around the world traveled to Tehran. The funeral will continue until July 9th with millions of Iranians participating.
8: That's Fox's Trey Yingst reporting from Tel Aviv.
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9: Happening today, a road in Clark and Champaign counties will be closed for the next 8 weeks. Clark County leaders posted that Willowdale Road will be closed between Snyder-Domer Road in Clark County and Storms Creek Road in Champaign County. The post went on to say that the work will be completed by the Champaign County Engineer's Office. WHIO News Time, 8:11.
7: I'm Larry Hansgen. This is Miami Valley's Morning News, and we're joined in studio by Storm Center 7 meteorologist Brittany Ritz here to walk us through the forecast for the new work week.
10: Oh, it's much better than last week. If you didn't like the heat, the humidity lessens. So does the high temperature and the low temperature. So we'll take it. That ridge of high pressure, that heat dome that we were calling it last week, broke down, and we had one cold front come through today. We're looking at some sun now, but there may be a stray shower storm late day and into the evening, north of 70. I think most of us are dry today. We had a little fog earlier this morning, so that's nothing to worry about now that the sun's up and our temperatures are in the mid-70s for the most part. We'll make our way up into the mid-80s, which is where we should be today. Still a bit muggy, but not as bad as this last week, and it will feel like more 90 degrees. We'll do the same thing again Tuesday and Wednesday. A few passing clouds every once in a while, but we're dry and comfortable. Then another cold front comes in Thursday night into Friday. It brings us a good shot at rain, very scattered late Thursday, but more so going into Friday morning and throughout the entire day. Friday having that chance for scattered showers and storms. Watching that closely. We're a little too far out to narrow in on the timing exactly and on the storm threats, but the possibility is there for a few stronger thunderstorms and temperatures falling back into the low 80s.
7: Got 70 now in Springfield, 73 at Wright-Patt, 73 at Dayton Severe Weather Station.
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21: Larry, we still have no major problems this morning across the Miami Valley. All of our highways are looking good right now. I am starting to notice a little bit of traffic backed up. This is on 675 North before the exit to Colonel Glenn Highway. We deal with that base traffic every morning. But other than this, nothing going on right now. With traffic every 10 minutes, I'm Jake Magnata, WHIO Triple Team Traffic.
7: Now, the Reds beat the Orioles 3-2 off today. They'll host the Phillies then tomorrow night. Cleveland lost to the White Sox 7-6, falling a game behind Chicago atop the AL Central. And the Dragons finished up their six-game series with Lansing, losing 8-2 yesterday. They're on the road this week at Great Lakes. Still to come on Miami Valley's Morning News. Now, world leaders are gathering this week in Turkey. I got that story in 2 minutes. WHIO News Time is 8:13.
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7: 8:16, I'm Larry Hansgen, 73 degrees in Dayton. Big three things you need to know, partly cloudy today. Pop-up afternoon showers possible, the high of 83. Columbus police have captured a suspect they call Machete Mike. In our top story, the 4th of July weekend marred by numerous shootings.
8: Yeah, first in Dayton, several people called police after shots were fired during a large neighborhood party. It happened just before 2 o'clock this morning at Princeton Park. It's not clear how seriously they're hurt.
9: Montgomery County Regional Dispatch tells us police were called for shots being fired at 1:40 this morning, and the two victims showed up to Miami Valley Hospital around 2:20.
8: And News Center 7's Taylor Robertson says multiple people were hurt in three different shootings in Dayton.
0: Saturday night, crews were called to Faulkner Avenue just before midnight. Person walked into Kettering Health Dayton with a gunshot wound around 12:30 a.m. Montgomery County Regional Dispatch told us those two scenes are related.
9: Four people were hurt after a shooting at the Oregon District around 3:40 a.m. Officers were called to East 5th Street near Jackson Street, where people called for help, describing hearing several gunshots. We're still working to get details like how the victims in these shootings are doing and any suspect information.
8: Dayton firefighters dealing with a house fire over the weekend. It happened after 11 Saturday night at a home on Melwood Avenue. A woman who called 911 says she didn't think anyone was inside.
16: Do you know if anybody is inside?
17: It's abandoned.
16: It's abandoned. Okay.
17: There's people who live next door, in the house next door to it, though.
8: We've reached out to Dayton Fire for more information on the blaze.
9: An Ohio police chief has resigned after he was charged with 70 counts of sexual misconduct involving a minor. Chad Essert was arrested and indicted last month. The accusations came between 2005 and 2010 and involved one of his students at the Young Marines and Scarlet Oaks Academy. He previously was the Bethel police chief in Claremont County. Essert will be back in court tomorrow.
8: Out of Columbus, a man accused of firing at officers is in custody this morning.
18: Columbus police are calling this man Machete Mike. His real name is Michael Magyar. He was arrested yesterday after a day-long manhunt in a wooded area. Police say he was assaulting a woman in a homeless encampment while pointing a gun at her and then fired at officers. The woman sustained injuries from the assault and no police officers were hurt.
8: That's WHIO's Parker Testa reporting. WHIO News Time 819.
7: And this is Miami Valley's Morning News. I'm Larry Hansgen. Our five-day forecast, something we're proud to present four times an hour each morning. And we're joined in studio now by Storm Center 7 meteorologist Brittany Ritz, as it is noticeably cooler this week.
10: Yeah, it's not feeling too bad outside right now. Where in fact, some of us are still in the low 70s. And the dew points are in the 60s and low 70s. So while that is still muggy, it's nowhere near as bad as what it was. And so we'll hit a high in the mid-80s today, which is where we should be. Doing the same thing again Tuesday and Wednesday, right around 86 degrees. That's our average high this time of year. And there's a small chance of a shower storm north of 70 late this afternoon and early evening. I think most of us are dry. I'd say 95% of us are dry. Then we get into Tuesday and Wednesday, partly cloudy skies. Thursday will increase the rain and storm chances late and into Friday. That's another cold front that's going to reinforce the cooler and drier air. So while Friday's cooler, 82, we're getting wet, we'll dry things out a little bit on Saturday, and we're still going to be in the low 70s, or rather, low 80s.
7: We got 70 in Springfield, 73 in Trotwood, 73 at Dayton Severe Weather Station.
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21: There on the highways right now, don't have any accidents, don't have any major areas where traffic's slow, and we do have some backed up traffic near Area B at Wright Pat. Always deal with this every morning. A little bit of traffic starting to get backed up onto 675 North before that exit to Colonel Glenn Highway. With traffic every 10 minutes, I'm Jake Magnotta, WHIO Triple Team Traffic.
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26: Clark is WHIO's consumer warrior, and you can hear him during Miami Valley's morning news on WHIO.
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7: Good morning, I'm Larry Hansgen. England's World Cup soccer players used Viagra before last night's game against Mexico. It helped them adjust to Azteca Stadium being 7,220 feet above sea level. Viagra widens lung blood vessels and helps pump oxygen around the body. The kiss counteracts fatigue and dizziness at high altitudes, and it must work because England won 3-2. 73 degrees now at 8:25.
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9: I'm Will Taylor.
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9: After years of bidding wars and rising prices, homebuyers may finally be seeing the market shift more in their favor.
28: New data from Realtor.com shows the national median list price fell 2.5% in June compared to a year ago. The steepest annual asking price decline since 2017 and the eighth straight month of price drops. Economists say more sellers are pricing homes realistically from the start instead of listing high and cutting later. Combined with slightly lower mortgage rates, the monthly payment on a typical home is about $132 less than it was a year ago. Pending home sales also climbed nearly 4%. Assigned buyers are beginning to return to the market.
9: That's Fox's CJ Papa.
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8: Well, starting today, Americans can apply for a passport unlike any ever issued by the U.S. government.
29: The State Department will begin issuing a limited edition Patriot Passport Monday at its Washington Passport Agency while supplies last. Created to mark America's 250th anniversary, the commemorative passport features President Trump, along with patriotic artwork, including the Declaration of Independence and the Founding Fathers signing the historic document. Officials say it's the first U.S. passport to feature a sitting president. The design has also sparked criticism from some who question whether a current president belongs on an official government travel document. The special edition costs the same as a standard passport, but will only be available in person at the Washington Passport Agency.
8: That's Fox's Matt Murphy. WHIO News Time 827.
7: And this is Miami Valley's morning news, weather, traffic, and news for you. And then helping you save more, spend less, and avoid getting ripped off. Well, that would be your consumer warrior, Clark Howard. Online, Clark.com. And this morning's Clark's tip of the day, sponsored by Soshi. Today's interns are tomorrow's employees.
2: I want to tell you something that's happening in the housing market that is distressing to sellers. And actually, the first really welcome news for buyers in years. In about 40% of housing markets in the United States, the number of listings of homes for sale is the highest it's been in nearly a decade. And if you look at listings, you'll see price cuts one after another in markets where people are having trouble selling their homes. We're not at what's known as price capitulation yet. Price capitulation is where sellers do severe price cuts to meet the market where it is, but we're getting there. And this is more something for 27 for first-time home buyers than the rest of this year. But you're going to see prices that work better for you, particularly as a first-time home buyer, next year. This is Clark Howard.
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7: Good morning. It's 8:30. I'm Larry Hansgen, and welcome to Miami Valley's morning news. We are live on Monday, July 6th. 74 degrees in Dayton. Here are the big three things you need to know. Partly cloudy today. Could see a pop-up afternoon shower with a high today around 83. Now, peace talks between the U.S. and Iran have been postponed. And our top local story, a number of shootings over the weekend here in the Miami Valley.
6: Several people called police after shots were fired during a large neighborhood party. This happened just before 2 o'clock this morning at Princeton Park in Dayton. We know two people walked to the hospital after the gunfire.
8: That's News Center 7's Letitia Perry. It's not clear how seriously those people are hurt.
9: Montgomery County Regional Dispatch tells us police were called for shots being fired at 1:40 this morning, and the two victims showed up to Miami Valley Hospital around 2:20.
12: Multiple people were hurt in three different shootings in Dayton. Saturday night, crews were called to Faulkner Avenue just before midnight. Person walked into Kettering Health Dayton with a gunshot wound around 12:30 a.m. Montgomery County Regional Dispatch told us those two scenes are related. And four people were hurt after a shooting at the Oregon District around 3:40 a.m. Officers were called to East 5th Street near Jackson Street, where people calling for help described hearing several gunshots.
8: We're still working to get details like how the victims in these shootings are doing and any suspect information.
9: Meantime, over in Clark County, we know at least one man is hurt and another is in custody after two shootings in Springfield.
8: Stay tuned here as we continue to work to learn more about this weekend violence and bring you the information that you need to hear on the Miami Valley's hometown station, 1290 and 95.7 WABC.
10: Well, one cold front is through and another moving in. I'm Storm Center 7 meteorologist Brittley Ritz. We'll talk about that next cold front, how it's going to impact your temperature throughout the week, and the opportunity for rain.
11: Haven't had any highway issues this morning. Looks like there may be a crash on State Route 741 in Moraine, close to I-75. With traffic every 10 minutes, I'm Jake Magnano, WHIO Triple Team Traffic.
7: I'm Larry Hansgen, and this is Miami Valley's Morning News.
8: I'm Brittany Otto.
9: I'm Will Taylor.
8: The Ohio Attorney General said that this was one of the worst cases of child abuse he had ever seen. Now we know why investigators went to the Vinton County home in the first place.
13: In Columbus, our news partners, WBNS-TV, got a hold of court records. It shows deputies had an arrest warrant for public indecency of one of the suspects at the home. When they went to arrest him, investigators found children in the house, 16 of them, in fact. The kids were between the ages of 18 months and 18 years old. This from a woman who lives near that house where investigators found the kids.
14: They come on an unrelated charge, unrelated incident, and then they found, stumbled upon the kids. I'm just glad they found them because they said in 24 hours they could have been dead. Nobody knew. Well, we're so close in, I understand, but it's heartbreaking.
13: Investigators did not talk specifics about the children's medical conditions.
8: That's News Center 7's Letitia Perry.
9: We're hearing the 911 calls about a crash on State Route 4 that happened last Friday near Valley Street.
15: The highway was shut down for several hours. Callers told dispatchers a dump truck was involved.
16: There was a dump truck off set here and a car was speeding and he rear-ended that dump truck and he's not moving. He's not okay.
15: The caller said that person who was not moving was the passenger and that they were breathing. They said the driver then ran out of the car and started heading towards the hospital. We're working on getting more information from police.
9: That's News Center 7's Cody Butler.
8: Out of Columbus, a man accused of firing at officers is in custody this morning. Columbus police calling the man Machete Mike. His real name is Michael McGuire. He was arrested yesterday after a day-long manhunt in a wooded area. Police say he was assaulting a woman in a homeless encampment while pointing a gun at her. Then he fired at officers. The woman sustained injuries from the assault. No police officers were hurt.
9: Happening today, a preliminary hearing taking place for the man standing trial for the murder of Charlie Kirk.
17: Ahead of today's preliminary hearing in Utah County for Tyler Robinson, Erica Kirk and media outlets argued for cameras to be allowed in the courtroom. And Judge Tony Graff is allowing video of the proceedings, but he also announced in late June.
18: The court is also mindful of the duty to protect and uphold the constitutional rights of both Mr. Robinson and Ms. Kirk. To serve those important interests, the court reminds all persons who will be in attendance that portable electronic devices will not be permitted in the courtroom or on the fourth floor.
17: Prosecutors have said they plan to introduce forensic and video evidence, witness statements, autopsy findings, and alleged messages Robinson wrote his romantic partner. Kirk was killed last September at Utah Valley University.
9: That's Fox's Jessica Rosenthal reporting. WHIO News Time, 8:35.
7: I'm Larry Hansgen, and this is Miami Valley's Morning News. And the Daily Star says a Hangzhou Chinaman was recently banned from a health club for life after complaints about his overwhelmingly noxious body odor. The man paid $1,500 for a three-year membership. The gym tried measures like cordoning off an area for him to work out in during off-peak hours. He was then offered a partial refund and a three-month pass at a different gym. Well, still to come on Miami Valley's Morning News, is a permanent base on the moon in the cards? That story in 2 minutes. WHIO News Time is 8:36.
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21: 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During severe weather, we'll tell you exactly when you need to get in your safe spot. 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WHIO, Dayton's news and talk. 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
0: 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Now it's our turn. 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
1: This is Brent Kress from Wagner Paving for Good News in Dayton. I'm glad to say HDRT is bringing back flat track racing to the Miami County Fairgrounds. My friend Kate wants to tell you all about it.
4: Mark your calendars for June 20th. 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With riders from yesteryear like David Aldana, current pros, and young guns, the racing will have your heart rate elevated all night long. Gates open at 9, practice at noon, and opening ceremonies at 6. Raymerth Kawasaki and KTM is even hosting a balance bike showcase for 2 to 4 year olds. Head to Arma Flat Track on Facebook for more info. And please remember to use the south entrance, as our friends at Miami County Jackpot Shows will be on the other side of the fairgrounds.
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9: I'm Will Taylor.
8: I'm Brittany Otto. Cooler temperatures expected today, but how long will they last?
10: A cold front's running through today, and it's taking its time. We still have a stray shower storm possible later this afternoon into the evening hours, but we dry things out Tuesday and Wednesday, and temperatures have cooled down big time. Our highs, closer to where they should be. Our average is 86. We're hitting a high temperature of 83 today and 84 tomorrow. The humidity, not gone, but definitely a noticeable difference compared to where we were last week. Enjoy your cooler and drier time while it lasts. We'll heat things back up Thursday and Friday with another chance for storms.
8: Storm Center 7 meteorologist Brittany Rich. She'll have more in her extended five-day forecast in minutes.
9: Peace talks with Iran have been temporarily postponed as hundreds of thousands of people in Iran gather for the funeral of the late Supreme Leader killed by U.S. and Israeli airstrikes.
23: In his address to the nation overnight, President Trump spoke about the U.S. military and the work of U.S. forces during Operation Epic Fury. The president's remarks come as indirect talks between the United States and Iran move forward. The ceasefire between the two countries does remain in place as regional leaders have expressed the importance of continuing the Memorandum of Understanding. Despite the diplomatic progress, the funeral for Iran's late supreme leader, the Ayatollah Khamenei, has been a large display of Iranian propaganda as delegations from around the world traveled to Tehran. The funeral will continue until July 9th with millions of Iranians participating.
9: That's Fox's Trey Yinks reporting from Tel Aviv.
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8: The administrator of NASA is stressing the importance of America's dominance in space well into the future.
24: NASA Administrator Jared Isaacman said on CBS Face the Nation, the Artemis II mission has united the nation, but the goals of establishing breakthroughs in space go well beyond inspirational success.
25: All that we stand to learn from a scientific perspective, economic potential, I'll tell you, there will be a lunar economy someday. We'll be mining asteroids at some point. So it's not just scientific, there's economic.
24: Isaacman said NASA is sticking to its current schedule, which plans for Artemis III to launch next year to proceed with preparations for a permanent base on the moon.
8: That's Fox's Gernal Scott reporting. WHIO News Time 841.
7: I'm Larry Hansgen. 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
10: Yeah, the sun's shining now. We got rid of that fog for the most part that we had earlier this morning. But to note, it's not as muggy, and it's not as hot in the mornings. And while we're sitting currently at 74 degrees in Dayton, most of us are in the low to mid 70s. Dew points are much the same in the 60s and 70s. They're nowhere near that 80 degree mark that we had last week. But the lower the number, the more comfortable the air. And that'll be the case as we move through the rest of this week, really over the next 3 days' time. And then we get another cold front that's going to reinforce that cooler and drier air. So today's high, 85, tomorrow, 86, and doing the same thing on Wednesday. And we're dry all 3 days. Now, with that said, there's a small chance of a stray shower or storm north of 70 today, but don't count on it. Most of us are staying dry. Thursday, late afternoon and into the evening will be our next chance for rain and a few thunderstorms, especially as we go into the front part of your Friday. Right now, the rain chance looks like it's going to continue on all day Friday, very scattered in nature later into the day and evening. So if you're going to country concert, yeah, there may be a little bit of a mix there. So you'll have to watch live Doppler 7 just in case, but temperatures are cooling back down. We go from 87 on Thursday to 82 on Friday.
7: And we got 70 right now in Springfield, 73 in Troy, 74 at Dayton Severe Weather Station.
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6: Larry, we do have report of a crash in Moraine. Looks like this is State Route 741 near I-75. Doesn't look like it's creating a big issue right now. That's the only issue I've heard about over the last 3.5 hours. We have no accidents on the highways and everyone out right now moving very well. With traffic every 10 minutes, I'm Jake Magnata, WHIO Triple Team Traffic.
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11: 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It's called Miami Valley's Morning News, and it's all news, all weather, and all traffic all morning long. 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
7: 8:46, I'm Larry Hansgen. We've got 74 degrees in Dayton. Big three things you need to know. We've got a warm day ahead, mostly sunny. A chance of a pop-up shower this afternoon, high of 83. Man accused of killing Charlie Kirk has a court date today. And our top story, three different local shootings over the holiday weekend, including one in the Oregon District. And details on that for you coming up at 8 o'clock. But we had a chance to hang out at Dayton ballpark yesterday.

0: walk through the doors into the studio, and I'm looking around and goes, nothing's changed.
1: Well, that's good. A few new faces.
0: Yeah.
1: A few new faces, yeah. But even that's to the better.
0: Yeah.
1: Now, I don't want to be too personal, but...
0: Where's you going to anyway?
1: But I'm going to because I think it's a good story, and it's a good news story. The one that it does not, there's no finish line involved in this, but you were dealing with some health issues.
0: Yes.
1: You kept that very, very personal. Now I'm telling everyone, but you're doing better. You're doing much better.
0: I am doing better. The health issue, might as well be specific about it. It's multiple myeloma. And I was asked the doctor one time, well, how did I get this, you know? And she said, well, you were probably exposed to Agent Orange in Vietnam. And I said, well, I didn't fly in any airplanes. I wasn't, you know, involved in dispensing it or anything like that. And she says, it was in the air. And I thought, oh, well, there you go. My souvenir from Vietnam.
1: But you are doing well.
0: I am. Started treatments in August of 24. And so far, the treatments have been going fine. My body's tolerating the chemicals very well. As a matter of fact, I got some of the best news of all when I visited the James and spoke to a hematologist there. And the doctor says, you know, you've been on these meds for coming up on 2 years now, and your body's tolerating it. You've got the multiple myeloma monoclonal proteins under control. Why don't we take a break? And my eyes got real wide, and Bonnie looked at me, and I looked at her, and she said, okay, you know, I'm thinking, oh, what does this mean? And he said, so what we're going to do is just we're going to cut out one of your cancer drugs altogether. We're going to put the other one on a monthly basis and continue with the other one that's on a monthly basis already. And so, okay, we'll do that. So that's where I am today. Feel fine.
1: And I've exposed your personal life to the listeners because there's someone out there that maybe has gotten some bad news and they don't know what to expect and they fear the worst. And I think it's always good for people to know that this is not a death sentence when they are given this diagnosis.
0: No. As a matter of fact, when I was first starting to see the hematologist at Kettering, they were telling me, the doctor that I was talking to said that, you know, he says, when I started in this business some 30 plus years ago, when a person was diagnosed with multiple myeloma, they gave him exactly 8 months to live. 8 months. And he says, today there's been so many advancements, the goalposts have been pushed back so far that now you are more likely to die with multiple myeloma than from multiple myeloma. So that was reassuring there.
1: Well, it's good to have you here. You're a great person, a great guy, a great friend, and you have a great story. I'm glad, and thanks for sharing. I think that's important. Okay, Brittley Ritz is here with a look at the 5-day forecast as folks can make plans for the rest of the week.
2: Yeah, you should be all right today, tomorrow, and Wednesday, really much of Thursday as well. And you notice a big difference. And while it is still muggy, it's nowhere near as bad as what it was last week. That ridge of high pressure, the heat dome that we call it, broke down. We had a cold front come through. We have a northerly wind, and it's about 5 miles per hour now, but it'll pick up at about 5 to 15 this afternoon, so not too breezy, but enough to tell a difference in the humidity levels. Plus, we'll have some sunshine. Now, there's a small chance of a stray shower north of I-70 later this afternoon after 5 o'clock, really into the early evening hours, but most of that should stay to our north. And then we get into tomorrow, so we'll go from 85 today to 86 Tuesday and Wednesday with partly cloudy to mostly cloudy skies at times, but still lower humidity, comfortable compared to last week. Still summer, though. Keep that in mind. Then we get into Thursday. Thursday, we start off dry, but there's a chance for storms late afternoon and into the evening. That's another cold front that's going to reinforce that cooler, drier air. So Thursday, we'll hit 87, but we'll be at 82 on Friday. Rain chances are pretty well increased on the front half of the day and then becoming a little more scattered on the back half of the day.
1: And we've got 70 now in Springfield, 74 in Englewood, and 74 at Dayton Severe Weather Station.
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1: Very thankfully, this morning we haven't really had any issues on the interstates. I haven't seen any slow spots, still haven't had any recent crashes. Traffic is just moving very well on 75, 70, and 675. With traffic every 10 minutes, I'm Jake Magnotta, WHIO Triple Team Traffic.
0: Well, we're back after a long holiday weekend. A recap coming up in 3 minutes. It's 8:53.
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6: This is Brent Kress from Wagner Paving for Good News in Dayton. I'm glad to say HDRT is bringing back flat track racing to the Miami County Fairgrounds. My friend Kate wants to tell you all about it.
7: 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Gates open at 9, practice at noon, and opening ceremonies at 6. Raymer's Kawasaki and KTM is even hosting a balance bike showcase for 2 to 4 year olds. Head to ARMA Flat Track on Facebook for more info. And please remember to use the south entrance, as our friends at Miami County Jackpot Shows will be on the other side of the fairgrounds.
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12: You are not going to believe a scam going on right now where you receive a package delivery to your home and there's no information on the package as to the sender, or you don't know why you're getting this package, but there's a big QR code on it that says scan with your phone for information. That's actually the con. Somebody sends you something nearly worthless just to get something they really want, which is your personal information. And when you scan that QR code, what ends up happening is you load an ugly malware virus onto your phone. CNET did a study of this and found that this is a really dangerous virus. So you have an unexpected package show up at your house. You can open it, but do not scan that QR code. It's nothing but trouble.
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0: Morning, I'm Larry Hansgen. Going to be a sunny day, but not hot, swelteringly hot. Just a high of 83 this afternoon, 74 degrees now. At 8:57, real quick, how was the camping trip, Brittany?
13: It was hot. It was very, very hot. But it was fun. We had a good time.
0: Okay. Will, and you had some kind of stuff going on.
14: Yeah, and it was good.
0: It was good.
14: Yep.
0: All right.
15: Brief, to the point.
0: I said quick. You guys are taking me on my word.
14: I got
0: there.
14: You.
0: Parker, what'd you do?
14: I sunburnt myself all 3 days this weekend.
0: Oh, that's right. Yeah, you were out on the lake, out in the water. Okay, well, you got a chance to heal up, and we all do. As that wraps up this edition of Miami Valley's Morning News, enjoy a milder day by comparison, and we'll talk to you tomorrow.
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12: As a parent, we want the best for our kids. And if you have a junior or senior in high school, and the path for them is likely to be college, I want you to have really serious discussions with your son or daughter about what the schools they're looking at are going to cost. As a parent, I don't want you in a position where to please your child because of their enthusiasm about a particular school, you create financial Armageddon for yourself and what loan obligations you may end up with as a parent. I want you to think through how much debt is reasonable for you to take on in your life. And yes, this means your child may not be able to go to their IT school, their first choice, what they're excited about, but you got to protect your wallet at the same time.
11: 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Nobody likes to be told what to think. That's why we're careful to make sure our news is right down the middle. Both sides and all viewpoints. Then you decide what you think about it. Dayton's News and Talk is WHIO. 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
13: 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It's our top local story, a weekend of gunfire in the Miami Valley.
15: Cooler air setting in and drier air. I'm Storm Center 7 meteorologist Brittley Ritz. We're going to talk about how it's going to feel over the next week's time.
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1: Brittany, we haven't had any highway issues all morning long, and we have nothing going on right now. So if you're out on 75 or any of the other interstates, traffic's moving well. I'm Jake Magnotta, WHIO Triple Team Traffic.
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13: It is our top story. The 4th of July weekend marred by a number of shootings. First in Dayton, several people called police after shots were fired during a large neighborhood party. It happened just before 2 o'clock this morning at Princeton Park. It's not clear how seriously those people were hurt. Montgomery County Regional Dispatch telling us police were called for shots being fired at 1:40 this morning. The two victims showed up to Miami Valley Hospital around 2:20. News Center 7's Taylor Robertson says multiple people were hurt in three different shootings in Dayton.
16: Saturday night, crews were called to Faulkner Avenue just before midnight. Person walked into Kettering Health Dayton with a gunshot wound around 12:30 a.m. Montgomery County Regional Dispatch told us those two scenes are related.
13: Four people were hurt after a shooting at the Oregon District around 3:40 a.m. Officers called to East 5th Street near Jackson Street, where people were heard calling for help and describing several gunshots being heard. We're still working to work details about how the victims are doing in these shootings and any suspect information. WHIO News Time is 9:02 at 74 degrees in downtown Dayton. Dayton firefighters dealing with a house fire over the weekend. It happened after 11 Saturday night at a home on Melwood Avenue. A woman who called 911 says she didn't think anybody was inside. Now, we have reached out to Dayton Fire for more information on the blaze. Now to Columbus, where a man is accused of firing at officers. He's in custody this morning. Columbus police calling the man Machete Mike. His real name, Michael McGuire. He was arrested yesterday after a day-long manhunt in a wooded area. Police say he was assaulting a woman in a homeless encampment while pointing a gun at her. Then he fired at officers. The woman did have injuries from the assault. No police officers were hurt.
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13: An Ohio police chief has resigned after he was charged with 70 counts of sexual misconduct involving a minor. Chad Essert, arrested and indicted last month. The accusations came between 2005 and 2010 and involved one of his students at the Young Marines in Scarlet Oaks Academy. He previously was the Bethel police chief in Claremont County. Essert is going to be back in court tomorrow. WHIO's time now, 9:03. 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
13: WHIO news time is 9:05. Miami Valley's most accurate and dependable forecast. Here's Storm Center 7 meteorologist Brittley Ritz.
15: A high temperature of 85 degrees this afternoon. A small chance of a shower storm north of I-70. Most of us will stay dry. Dropping down to 64 degrees overnight, hitting a high of 84 degrees on your Tuesday. 86 on Wednesday, both partly cloudy. 87 on Thursday. Got the chance for a few thunderstorms popping up throughout the afternoon and evening. More so overnight and early on Friday with the next cold front that takes us to 82 degrees for Friday.
13: Right now, the live Doppler 7 radar is clear. It's 74 in Troy, 74 degrees in downtown Dayton. Our next scheduled news in less than 15 minutes and immediately when it breaks. I'm Brittany Otto on 1290 and 95.7 WHIO, Dayton's News and Talk. 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
12: Hi, everyone. So glad you're there. It's the Brian Kilmeade Show. We're back in studio now after being at Liberty Island. I shouldn't say Liberty Island, Liberty Park, right? So it was just great to be there on Friday and then Saturday just to see the backdrop of the Statue of Liberty, see all the tall ships, see the flyovers, and be a part of America's celebration. But I never thought, Lawrence, that it was all about July 4th. I always thought the year 2026 would be about, I'm just trying to silence my TVs. What do you think it could be? Did I get the other one? There we go. I always thought that it was going to be the whole year. Right. You know, it's just the birthday, but it's the whole year. Remember, the Declaration started. We're already fighting.
4: That's
12: we're fighting in 1775.
4: That's right.
12: We're fighting. And by the way, after Bunker Hill, due to a lot of losing.
4: Correct. I just think this is obviously
12: it
4: significant. It should be the whole year. You know, people's attention spans. We aren't Americans at the same time. And it's hard to keep people's attention throughout the whole year. I know we at the channel, we're going to be celebrating it all year. And I think we should because our kids need to understand a lot of this history. And it's hard to do that just in 1 week, Brian.
12: Yes. And I think they're really going to understand it October 13th when Uniting the States comes out.
4: Right.
12: That's a
4: plug right there. By the way, we just revealed the cover last week.
12: Yeah, that was very nice of you to hold that up. I tell you, the cover took a lot of work because usually it's just one battle, right? You know, Battle of New Orleans, show the battle, just pick the painting. You know, with Sam Houston, the Alamo Avengers, just tell me the battle you won. George Washington's Secret Six, you know, should I put the spies on the cover or not? That was a bit. But this was different. I go, guys, it's not just about fighting. Mm-hmm. Louisiana Purchase, mm-hmm. you know, Boston Massacre, but it was a massacre, but what happened after? So that's why a lot of.
4: So what did you use? Did you use Sharpies, pastels, pencils?
12: I used existing pictures, but just decided I would make the cut.
4: Okay.
12: I didn't create anything.
4: Okay.
12: We did the wavy flag in between the three pictures.
4: It's like a collage.
12: Yeah. So over the weekend, they did some specials on other channels.
4: Yep.
12: And Ken Burns was featured with us. I had Douglas Brinkley and just talked about what they thought. And I know I'm going a little bit backwards, but just what they thought about the country back then. So Ken Burns, I thought, really put it in perspective because Ken Burns sometimes could be a little negative.
4: Right.
12: But listen to this question, and I just love his answer. And this is a guy that just did the Revolutionary War series, which is phenomenal. Cut 33.
20: What do you think the founding fathers, the people who lived and fought during the American Revolution would think could see this country today, this country, this democracy that they fought and gave their lives for?
22: They'd be totally impressed in lots of ways. They'd be stunned maybe and shocked at how much rights have been extended to people and glad about it. I mean, George Washington knew slavery was wrong. Thomas Jefferson knew slavery is wrong. And the scholar Annette Gordon Reed said, how could you continue with something if you knew it was wrong? And she said, instead of throwing Jefferson out, she's an African-American scholar, she says, well, that's the human question for the rest of us. Like, do we act on flaws of our own? Yes, we do. And so it's a generous idea, and I think they'd be incredibly impressed at what we've been able to achieve and see the levels of division that would seem familiar to them and be disappointed in us that we hadn't figured out what the larger thing was.
4: I love that. And I heard something similar on the Sunday shows with the head of the Smithsonian. And I know there's some back and forth with the administration, but he said something I thought it was important. He goes, the founding documents, in a way, are perfection. And he goes, each generation, we try to be more perfect. Mm-hmm. But he goes, in a way, we never are going to achieve that perfection. But it's the striving to get there that's a part of it.
12: And I think that's so true.
4: You got to fight. And there's some back and forth. But he goes, if you're looking for us to be perfect, to celebrate the country, you got it all wrong. It is the striving to get to that perfection.
12: And the thing is, too, sometimes you get so caught up in your own family story, your own team story, 100%. Your own state story. You say to yourself, am I marketing this? What I did, was I basically marketed to? Am I being bought? Did I buy the commercial? Or am I sticking to the facts?
4: That's right.
12: That's why I was thinking about doing a book, and I got backed off on it, and I kind of regret it. What were the founding fathers thought the future was going to be like for us? Yeah. They say, well, Brian, I don't know if there's enough for a book there, but really, these guys were always futurists. So I found this quote from Benjamin Franklin. He says, our cause is the cause of all mankind. We are fighting for their liberty in defending our own. So I threw that at Doug Brinkley last night, mm-hmm. an esteemed historian. And here's what he said, cut 37.
5: Franklin, you know, I was thinking about him over the weekend a lot. I mean, he would have been stunned by the technological advances. Before that great fireworks in D.C., you're seeing those lightning bolts coming down. And it made me remember as a kid his experiments with electricity that you'd read about in kids' biographies and all. But now imagine what he would think of AI or Google or Apple or, you know, anything of the technological revolution, or that we can, you know, do heart transplants and have, you know, GPS. Instead of having to have a compass to try to be a surveyor. So Franklin was our scientist, inventor, experimenter. It gets buried sometimes on the fourth, that side of him, but that innovation spirit's a big part of the United States.
4: I think Franklin, if he was here in modern day time, would be annoyed with the defeatist mentality that we're feeding to our next generation, but not surprised. I think that he witnessed people not being, you know, accepting to some of his inventions, as well as the society, doubtist, defeatist mentality. But I think he would be really annoyed with many of the adults in the room pushing that on the next generation. And I mean like AI and other different advances.
6: It's so interesting. Walter Isaacson did a biography on Elon Musk and Benjamin Franklin.
4: Right.
6: And he thinks they're comparable, you know, in terms of what they were able to do.
4: I agree.
6: Everything from the fire department to the wood-burning stove.
4: That's right. That's right.
6: So it was amazing what he was able to do. So I want to talk about something else that I never, in a million years, in all the years I've been at Fox, I've never talked this much soccer, period. In fact, the last time we had the World Cup, they said, Brian, if you don't mind, you're the only person in the building that likes soccer, so we're going to be bad.
4: Right.
6: You. I go, really? I go, the world likes soccer. Oh, we don't care about the world. Things have changed.
4: Right.
6: Obviously. So we just know that there is a ruling that came down that overturned Balogun's ejection from, he was ejected from the Bosnia game, but he was supposed to be kept out of tonight's Belgium game. FIFA looked at the cause and looked at the play, realized one of the reasons after U.S. soccer petition with legal, they realized you're not allowed to play back a foul in slow motion because it takes away what the referee can see in slow motion.
4: Right.
6: It's for a referee if he misses the play.
4: Right.
6: So they reversed it and letting him play tonight. Now we just learned when we started Fox and Friends that Belgium is now appealing the appeal. So they got it in time. So we'll wait to see if FIFA is going to allow Balogun to play tonight. The world is upset because, again, America's hosting. They think they did us a favor. Here's what Coach Pochettino said. Cut three.
7: Well, happy for him. I think it's a fair decision. But not too much time to enjoy it because I think it's to prepare the game. And we know that tomorrow is going to be a massive challenge for us. Belgium is a great team with great player, great coach. And what we need to do is to be focused in our game, in be sure how we approach the game tomorrow and perform. That is what we need. The most important is that he was connected during the week training and feeling part of the team. And now, you know, it's our decision. Being available is to select or not to select.
4: Never stop training. That's the moral of the story.
6: Yeah.
4: No matter what they say.
6: He didn't commit to starting him.
4: That's exactly right. That's exactly right. And that's the true coach. I will say this, Brian, with my elementary understanding of soccer now, because I've been doing a crash course. And, you know, when I get invested in something, I start studying. But the foul should never happen to begin with. I'm sorry. The red card should have never happened before. And I think that's the one thing. Also, a lot of people are bringing up the Ronaldo situation as well. So don't try to make it is America versus everybody else. Lastly, Brian, I think this is good for the sport. This only brings more attention to the game and gets more Americans invested. And as you can see by this World Cup, it's good for the game overall.
6: Well, I'll tell you, Lawrence, I'll make one prediction here. If they win, he's scoring.
4: Yes.
6: Because he is their scoring threat.
4: Yes.
6: And they have tried to stop him.
4: Yes.
6: But he's so quick and lethal in the box, and they know how to feed him. What I'm wondering, is this the game that Pulisic emerges? Because, you know, a lot of times his impact is made in open spaces and he'll give the assist, but he hasn't been the guy up front because he's much more effective when he's not the solo guy up front up top. So my question is, with everyone so they're going to bow, how do we stop this guy? Do we finally get our attention off the AC Milan forward?
4: Well, real quickly, Brian, you see how the conversation has changed to the state of play. At first, America had no shot.
6: Yeah.
4: But that was the storyline. I know we're the home team, but let's not talk about their center play. This is just one ride, and now you got another team fighting to keep our best player on the field tonight.
6: So yesterday I was at the Norway game, and it was they beat Brazil 2-0. And by the way, I know Brazil missed a penalty kick and hit their second one, two penalty kicks in one game, but they were not the better team. I kept saying, as soon as if they go up 1-0, it could be over, but they were not the better team. This guy Holland, he's Drago. He says Drago from Rocky IV.
4: He's next level.
6: He's 6'4".
4: Right.
6: He's 210, 215, runs like the wind, is great in the air. They bring him back on defense to make sure the ball doesn't go in, you know, be able to head it out. And then I'm watching him. He's kind of walking the whole game.
4: Yeah.
6: And then I'm with Dawn, and she's like, he's exhausted.
4: Yeah.
6: He had a hand on his hips. But he wasn't.
4: He's not.
6: But he
4: shows no emotion right. In the middle of the game.
6: He scores.
4: But after the game, all of it just, and it's like, where was this guy?
6: He's a big kid.
4: The whole time.
6: He's a big kid.
4: Right. By the way, the guy loves America, too. You saw the guy, got his boots, got his hat.
6: He loves George. Texas.
4: Yeah.
6: He loves Dallas.
4: Right. It's true.
6: So he does. So I love, but this way, the one thing I hated about soccer is when they did this new thing. Is when you score, you run away from your team. I hate it.
4: What? Okay, so what is it about that that you hate?
6: Because you do it as a team, especially in soccer. You're not playing tennis.
4: Right.
6: So you, how many people fed you the ball? It's like you run back to your guys.
4: Right.
6: You're running away from your guys.
4: But the guys run to you.
6: Right.
4: Right.
6: I don't know. It's just
4: this
6: my
4: is
6: thing.
4: The coach.
6: I know.
4: Yeah,
6: I know.
4: Yeah.
6: I know it's, I'm in minority until I watch Holland. This guy.
4: Oh, do you, now
6: he
4: you
6: scores,
4: like?
6: He scores. He turns around and he looks at his guys. Goes. Look, I just scored. And they all jump on his back, and he's like, okay. I love it.
4: It's the delivery, I think, for you.
6: He's like, of course I scored.
4: Right.
6: Right. But like, he's with his guys, and he looks back.
4: Right.
6: So I just loved it. I loved that part of it. And then last night, the game was delayed for weather, but you watched England beat Mexico at Azteca Stadium. I don't think they've lost there in 10 years. And with that high elevation,
4: right,
6: which got to everyone exhausted. So they win 3-2 up, 3-1. They hold on despite a penalty kick. They hold on and win 3-2. So they'll advance to play Norway next.
4: What's your major prediction? Is there going to be another major upset? Or
6: sure.
4: Yeah.
6: I mean, England played better than they did so far any time in the tournament. They did it was with the adverse conditions, evidently. They were playing the drums, and they had a full band playing outside England's hotel to keep them up all night. And they said, no, we had a great sleep. We weren't really stopped. So I think that I'm willing to sit back and say, I don't know, but when Cape Verde almost beats Argentina,
4: right.
6: I'm done with the experts. I'm done with the experts telling me what's possible.
4: I
6: got to
4: ask you this before we go. Is this just, because I want to know if I'm being fooled right now, because I never gave soccer a shot until the World Cup.
6: Right.
4: Is this just a World Cup thing? After this is over and I watch a normal soccer game, am I still going to feel this excitement or will it be tampered a little bit?
6: The thing is that what people have said, I've never got into the international game heavily, but all my friends have, and who are not a lot of non-soccer players. It's the Premier League. They watch the Premier League
4: like we
6: watch the NFL.
4: A lot of my buddies do.
6: And now, they're up at 6 in the morning. They go to the sports bars at 9 a.m. and they're watching the Premier League. So that's why they can identify almost every player.
4: Yeah.
6: They're like, it might be Morocco. Oh, it's a small country. Really? They have 9 players playing at top level. So that's why. But Cape Verde, biggest surprise. The guy, a 41-year-old goalkeeper that drives a bus.
4: Like, how does it happen?
6: Stopping Messi.
4: How does it happen?
6: It's incredible. So you got these stories. So I was in a restaurant. I go, oh, what game am I going to miss? Cape Verde, Argentina. So what?
4: Right.
6: All of a sudden, I found myself. I go, guys, no offense. I think Cape Verde just scored. I'm like, it is 1-1. And then I'm watching them go up 2-1. I'm like, okay, they're going to win it. Cape Verde forces overtime. And then overtime, they score. It was unbelievable.
4: It's anybody's game.
6: And then you watch the forward run into the stands and hug his wife.
4: See,
6: Come on, man. That's this
4: just
6: is fantastic.
4: It's such a family atmosphere. I just really hope, as a new fan, that I get to experience this not just during the World Cup, because it has been fascinating.
6: Right, but
4: there's
6: only so much time of the day. Can you take on another sport?
4: I know. It's just great, though.
6: All right. So, and Lawrence, we know on a lighter note, the president's going to NATO to talk with Turkey and talk with our allies. And then we see Iran have the Ayatollah have his funeral that never ends, chanting death to America.
4: Yeah, with the Houthi rebels.
6: Right. Yeah, with the Houthi rebels. Who decided to try to take a ship in the Red Sea on Sunday?
4: Right.
6: A little port. Good news is the ship had gunmen on there, security people to shoot at these guys, so they backed them off. All right, we covered a lot of ground.
4: Yeah. I'll see you tomorrow.
6: All right, Lawrence Jones, back in a moment.
21: 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It's the Brian Kilmeade Show. 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
13: 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One person killed in a motorcycle crash in Centerville. A Columbus man known as Machete Mike behind bars accused of firing at officers in multiple shootings over the weekend in the Miami Valley. 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
15: 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I'm Storm Center 7 meteorologist Brittany Ritz.
13: And I'm Brittany Otto in the WHIO News Center, where it's 74 degrees in Dayton at 927 on 1290 and 95.7 WHIO.

0: more you listen, the more you'll know. 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
1: You might have seen this. The internet has gone wild, making memes of Flo Balogun one-upping the ref's red card. There's this one where he's using the Uno reverse card. There's this one, which is Flo using his get-out-of-jail-free card from Monopoly. And then, of course, the card that is actually closest to the truth, the Trump card.
2: That is, and they know they had too, is Golden Visa. You know, the Golden Visa you could pay for. But Balogun's going to play today, and we're talking about that tonight. And I think now people are getting into it. I don't think it's bad for the game at all. I just think there should be an appeal process that was clear. You know, there is a scenario where the appeal that Belgium's putting forward is not meritless because there's a few things that are out there. It was reported earlier when everyone was saying how ridiculous it was that the red card happened. They said, is there an appeal process? So I talked to somebody who knows, and I can't give attribution, but says there is no way to appeal per Article 66.4 of the FDC, of the FIFA manual. So the disciplinary code, Belgium will say 66.4, says no appeal. Okay. Problem is, Cristiano Ronaldo, 41 years old, most second or first most famous player ever currently in the world, certainly got a better body than me, came out, and he got suspended for punching a guy or elbowing somebody in the face, and they gave him a red card. It means he's out for two games. He would have missed the first two games of the World Cup. They suspended the suspension. So come on. So now it's unprecedented. My feeling is it should have been appealable right away. And I think if I'm U.S. soccer, I would have just put it out. I would have just said, hey, we're appealing this. We got our lawyers on this. This matters a lot. We had to finish that game with 40 minutes. There's been punishment already. But now we have to get him back on the field. Because if you look at the play in particular, they watched it back in slow motion. They said you should not do that. You should look at a foul in real motion. If you have to look at it again, look at it again, but do not slow it down. You can slow down an offside call or the goal scenario, if the ball went over the line or not, but not this. When we come back, some serious stuff. Real Admiral Mark Montgomery's been noticing the Ayatollah has his like 2-week funeral. The 86-year-old, we killed him in the beginning of the conflict. They're chanting death to America. When this thing resumes, are they going to look to keep control of the strait? Because I think they have control of it now. Mark Montgomery next.
3: 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Our top local story, multiple shootings over the July 4th weekend in the Miami
4: Rain
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4: Rain chances still in the forecast. I'm Storm Center 7 meteorologist Brittley Ritz. We'll talk about what day this week will be our best chance for rain.
5: Everything's looking good right now in the Miami Valley. We have no accidents and no delays. Jason Michaels, WHIO Triple Team Traffic.
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3: Depend on it. It is our top local story. Three different shootings over the holiday weekend. Police investigating a shooting that sent two people to the hospital overnight. The call came in from Princeton Park in Dayton around 1:40 this morning. Dispatchers say two people walked to Miami Valley Hospital around 2 a.m. with gunshot wounds. News Center 7's Letitia Perry has details about a different shooting.
6: Working to learn from Dayton police this morning about what led to a shooting in downtown. Four people were hurt early Saturday morning in the Oregon District. The president of the Oregon District Business Association says everyone is expected to be okay. Several witnesses called 911, including one woman who saw someone bleeding. This shooting comes nearly 7 years after nine people were killed in a mass shooting in the Oregon District.
3: And in Clark County, a man's behind bars, another in the hospital after a pair of connected shootings. Rodney Oglesby is facing several charges, including felonious assault. One person dead after a motorcycle crash in Centerville. It happened around 5 yesterday on Wilmington Pike near the Cracker Barrel. Centerville police said that the motorcycle was the only vehicle involved in the wreck. In Miami County, one person hurt after a crash early this morning. Medics called to J Road in West Milton on reports of that crash. Dispatch confirming one person was taken to the hospital. We're working to learn what caused the crash and how badly that person was hurt. In Columbus, a man accused of firing at officers in custody this morning. Police calling the man Machete Mike, his real name Michael McGuire. He was arrested yesterday after a day-long manhunt in a wooded area.
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3: Happening today, a road in Clark and Champaign counties will be closed for the next 8 weeks. Clark County leaders posted that Willowdale Road will be closed between Snyder-Domer Road in Clark County and Storms Creek Road in Champaign County. The Post went on to say that the work will be done by the Champaign County Engineer's Office. And with Miami Valley's most accurate and dependable forecast, here's Storm Center 7 meteorologist Brittley Ritz.
4: Hitting a high of 85 this afternoon, but it feels like temperature of 90. Not as muggy. The cold fronts come through. This is the first front. We have a north wind at around 5 to 15. And there's a small chance of a stray shower storm north of I-70 this afternoon, but most of us will stay dry. Dropping into the mid-60s for tomorrow morning, around 64, then hitting a high of 86 tomorrow afternoon with partly cloudy skies.
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12: If you buy your own health coverage right now, oh my goodness, it is so crazy expensive. 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And that's ultimately reflected in what you pay for insurance. So a lot of people who are buying legit health insurance on a healthcare exchange are finding, I just can't keep this, and they're stopping paying. And then you're hearing a pitch for what they call behind your and my back skinnies. These are pretend health insurance policies. The brochures are really fancy, but if something's really wrong, you have a big illness, a big expense, they don't pay. They may pay for routine doctor visits, but something really goes wrong, that premium wasn't worth it.
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15: Look, Iran is a nation of about 90 million. About 80% of them hate this regime and would like to see it gone. But you still have, quite a few million, a minority that they can bring to the streets. And what do they shout in the streets? They were shouting, death to Trump, death to me, of course, but death to Trump. We have to kill Trump, death to America. This is what is the face of this minority that has taken over, hijacked this talented people, the Iranian people, the people who fight for freedom, have been massacred on the streets for freedom. I think that if the Iranian people were given a chance, they'd throw these bums out.
2: That is the Prime Minister Netanyahu this morning with me on Fox and Friends. He was speaking out. He also went on to say, and I'll play a little bit later, about Turkey, really concerned about Erdogan. Rear Admiral Mark Montgomery joins us now, Senior Director of the Center for Cyber and Technology Innovation for Freedom of Defensive Democracies. Admiral, I'm watching, you know, through interpretation, the Ayatollah's burial that goes on forever. I was kind of shocked to see Qatar and Saudi Arabia send delegations there. They trying to make amends? Do they know who's been rocketing their bases, our bases, over the last few months?
16: Well, I mean, they'll claim part of it's that it's a clerical position. But the reality is they've always, I mean, even the UAE in the past, I think they tempered from it this time, you know, kind of make sure that they maintain relations and maintain access. And so I think there's some of that there. But I was glad, you know, from my point of view, I'm not surprised by either one. I'm particularly not surprised by Qatar. They're about as transactional as a country can be. So, you know, that doesn't shock me. I hope at the same time they're building really good counter-drone interceptor defenses, because a Iranian missile and drone is coming to a piece of critical infrastructure near them very soon, and they need to be ready to defend themselves. So they can go to this funeral. It is going to have no effect on whether they get struck by Iran in the next 2 to 3 or 4 months.
2: So the Washington Post has this story today that this next group, or a bunch of lieutenants and people that were in the field in the past, and they are much more akin to being aggressive than the ones that we wiped out. And the foreign minister and president have been pushed aside of late on the decision making. Is that what you hear?
16: Well, certainly we did remove the top shelf people who had a history of negotiating, not with good intent, mind you, but negotiating with us over time. With the actual IRGC leadership, it's not that we pulled a guy from the field, it's that we pulled a guy off the sidelines who I think was harder, you know, as hardline. I don't think in the IRGC senior leadership they were hawks and doves. I think they were hawks and vicious hawks, you know, and maybe we have slightly more vicious hawks now, but we shouldn't fool ourselves. Who we kill, the reason, you know, the death of those leaders is not the cause of their hawkishness now. Their hawkishness is driven by the fact that they think they have leverage.
2: Do they?
16: They do have, so not on the nuclear. Interestingly, they normally like rope-a-dope. They had leverage on the Obama and Biden administrations when they negotiated, because we want a deal on nuclear, you know, on uranium, on the 440 kilos and all that. But under President Trump right now, he's not in a hurry on that. He has an election in November. And so if you told me there were 4 60-day extensions to the current talk, I would say Trump's okay with that. Now, come next January or February, there'll be a new Trump. You know, one who's no longer constrained by a domestic election cycle, and maybe will force their hand. Where they do have leverage is the Strait of Hormuz. When they come out of this funeral week, you know, they're going to look and go, boy, that IMO Oman route, what I used to call the Southern, you know, transit scheme closest to Oman, is allowing out a good amount of oil, you know, crude each day, and a little bit of LNG and some fertilizer. And when you combine it with the work being done by the Saudis and the UAE through their pipelines, you know, we're starting to be able to, you know, the supply chain has restored, especially given the reduction in like Chinese usage and a few other places around the world. Supply chains are starting. And in fact, if they don't change facts on the ground, the Iranians, we're going to start refueling strategic reserves around the world.
2: Wow.
16: To get back up.
2: But will that stop the price of gas from going down because they're resupplying themselves?
16: At some point we do have to do that. Yeah. At some point, what it does is it meters it.
2: Okay.
16: Now, gas in the United, we don't actually export, we don't actually import much gas. It's a very limited amount of a specific refinement, but it impacts us a little bit. But overall, the Brent sea price does, the crude price does drive, you can eventually see it in our gas tank. So yes, what it's going to do is temper the go down, but the president's been right. I mean, a lot of economists said he was wrong about what would happen to gas prices at the termination of the war. And the president's, his, you know, spider sense for this was smarter than the than the economists in general. So I'm not going to disagree with them right now. But I do think refilling does, as you alluded to, has an impact on the declining in prices.
2: It's $3.80. A month ago was $4.22. So, Admiral, you wrote this column that I think is important about what you think could take place and what should be done for NATO. Obviously, there's a lot of friction there. And NATO, I understood, was a little disconcerted that we struck without telling them. But having said that, I was disappointed, you probably more realistic, that they haven't even offered to step up whatever their resources, whether it's clearing mines or whether it was helping escort through the strait. And they have no, and in fact, some of the negative comments from the president of the chancellor of Germany, dismissive, and the lack of using our bases has caused it a rupture. Do you think there's a scenario where NATO comes out stronger from this latest summit in Turkey? I believe we'll get him back. I just have this sense because it's Admiral Mark Montgomery. I think we just froze, but I'd hate to give up on it. I could tell we froze. We lost him because we're streaming this, and you'll see it later. Well, at least unless we get him back, you'll see the portion that is not frozen. But what I'm referring to is a column that he wrote. It was really quite interesting in the New York Post today. And he said the first order of business would be spurring European investment in defense. And when they talk about getting everybody to 5%, now we're at 3.5%. Reagan was at 5%. And Reagan was spending less, like $500 billion. We're at $980 billion. And we got to get to $1.5 trillion. I'm like, oh my goodness, what a waste of money. It's not a waste of money. The percentage of our GDP, we're making so much money now. And the dollar's devalued somewhat that we need the $1.5 trillion, let alone to get the Golden Dome. Admiral, just want to get to the scenario. I don't know if you heard the question. Is there a scenario that you see, that you can script, that we would that NATO would be stronger at the end of this Turkey summit?
16: There is. I'm glad you brought that up. And the context you gave was fantastic about, you know, how we're recovering our defense budget. But we were never a freeloader. We were always, you know, we came down to 3%, but our 3% was still like $850 billion. So, you know, we deserve a lot of credit for that. President Trump deserves a lot of credit for leaning on him. I think the key is Germany in this summit. Germany has stepped up. They've actually increased production. They're doing defense industrial base, and they're not being rude about it. They're going, look, we want to do it with American companies. You know, the French are fairly, you know, are like, we need to go build our defense industrial base without the United States. Yeah. The Germans are like, no, we need to build our industrial base with the United States. So the Poland and the Baltics already in the green column, right? You know, 5% plus taking Russia seriously. You see Romania coming up, the countries that are close coming up. Now you see Germany. The President and Secretary General Rutte, and Secretary General Mark Rutte has been a fantastic NATO leader, need to focus on the countries west of Germany, France, the United Kingdom, Spain, Italy. Italy, actually, to her credit, she's been increasing real increases. The French, though, are still under 2.1% with promises they'll get it in the future. So the president should lean on them. Spain, you know, is an outcast here, saying they're never going to come to 3.5. And then the UK, he needs to talk to, you know, unfortunately, he's going to be talking to Keir Starmer, who's on his way out. But their defense budget has a weird, like, $5 billion, you know, unpaid for defense bill in it. And, you know, the incoming prime minister is not going to like trying to figure that one out. So I have to see what happens. So the answer is he can. I think he and Rutte, and he should let Rutte take the lead in beating on the Europeans. Rutte does a really good job of that.
2: So, Admiral, we're just looking. Let's say that when the funeral is over and the 4th of July is done and the president gets out of NATO, give me as to how you think this whole scenario with this MOU, which has got so many problems with it. I mean, whoever wrote that up, when this is all said and done, should never be involved in a negotiation again. But having said that, how do you see this playing out through the summer?
16: I think if Trump takes control of this, because you're right, whoever negotiated this did not go great. First of all, he'll let the nuclear rope-a-dope. I think he's okay with that. You know, just let that bounce on. It's the strait where they're starting to realize that the southern route is killing them, you know, letting the oil through. And if they start to strike, and there's two ways they can do it. They can just go straight at the ships, the merchant ships, and see if we'll defend them. Or second, they can create angst in Lebanon, you know, have Hezbollah do something, get Israel to strike them, and then say, well, now we're striking, you know, Arab partners of the United States. You know, and they can, in other words, they can impose costs that way, make it painful for oil to flow through. And I think the president's got to be ready to, instead of just doing proportionate counterstrikes, do disproportionate counterstrikes and focus them on the Bandar Abbas area, taking out drone, small boat, mine capabilities, anything we found. You know, we've been studying it for 8 weeks. Now we did a 40-day war. We're now studying the battle damage assessments, and we're going to figure out how to take that stuff out. So I think we could see some kinetic action, and you know, that'll affect gas prices. But the president's been really good at metering that, keeping it temporary, keeping it down. We'll have to see what happens, though, when the Iranians push harder.
2: So here's a quote from the Iranian spokesperson. We took advantage of the ceasefire, improved our capabilities, updated our target bank. If we are attacked, we'll have an overwhelming response. You're shaking your head.
16: No, I mean, they still have the, look, their ballistic missiles did not do a lot of damage. Patriot and THAAD and the Navy standard missile systems and Israeli Arrow worked. 90%+, maybe 95%+. Where we sucked was drone defense. The Navy survived it because the Navy can get range, depth, move back, and have their planes come in behind the drones and shoot them down. Israel, Jordan, Western Saudi Arabia, no problem, because you're distant. You can shoot down the drones with aircraft with these cheap $25,000 rockets we have. What's not protected is Bahrain, Qatar, UAE, and Kuwait, and Eastern Saudi Arabia. And those countries have been working with Ukraine to get counter-drone interceptors, ground-based ones. Our bases need to have those. Now, most of our stuff's moved east, moved west. We are not going to get base. We're not going to have AWACS struck on the ground again. That's just not going to happen because we've positioned ourselves. Make strikes a little longer, but we are not going to be in a position where we get struck hard. So.

0: not going to lose on the ground. Now they're imposing costs with medium range and long range strike. Medium range are taking out the logistics of the Russian army, so the Russians can't really plan good fights. Long range are taking out the oil refining and distribution. I think Trump needs to turn to Putin and say, look, Zelensky's got the cards. You're going to have to come off your maximalist demands, and we'll help you negotiate a graceful as possible way out of this. Otherwise, you are not going to win, and I'm going to bring economic pressure on you. The president could do that, and I believe that would bring Putin. Putin needs a kick in the backside to get to the table and make a reasonable offer. He has not done that.
1: Admiral, I think the president's getting bad information from Putin himself and some people who don't like Ukraine on his staff. Because when I do talk to him, he's always saying, no, they're losing ground. I go, Mr. President, they're not losing ground anymore. I mean, you got to see what's happening. So I just hope that he looks at the Institute for the Study of War and talks to people, you know, because things have changed.
0: Yeah, ISW, like I'm on the front line, it's 99.9% accurate. It is as accurate as American intelligence. It's great. Jack Keane has it exactly right when he talks about it. We absolutely, Ukraine is not losing this ground fight. And I'm not a big fan of them going on a big ground offensive. I think that plays at risk. They're really losing a lot less people. The personnel exchange rate is really dropping off, you know, from 1 to 3, 1 Ukrainian for 3 Russians to 1 to 6. You know what I mean? They're really doing fighting smart and wise. A little bit of economic support from us in terms of economic pressure on Russia could really help turn the tables at this point.
1: Yeah, get a missile defense. All they want is some more Patriots faster. They deserve it.
0: Oh, they need those.
1: They deserve it. They are now the best army pound for pound in Europe, and people should learn from them, and they want to help other people. So please stop putting down Ukraine. You're really on the wrong side. Rear Admiral Mark Montgomery, you're on the right side. Thanks so much.
0: Thank you, sir.
1: Back in a moment.
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8: 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Motorcyclist is dead following a crash in Centerville. Dayton firefighters battling a blaze at an abandoned home. And a man is waking up behind bars after 2 shootings in Springfield. Full details on these stories and more. Next scheduled newscast is at 10 o'clock. I'm Will Taylor, WHIO Continuing News.
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9: We're in an unusual time in the job market. There aren't that many jobs opening up when you're looking for work. And we're in a job rotation time that getting new skills is so very important. 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You know, you don't want to in the job market ever be just a straight sitting duck. 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
11: 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I'm Storm Center 7 meteorologist Brittley Ritz.
12: 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It's 76 degrees in Dayton at 9:55 on 1290 and 95.7 WHIO.

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1: This will always, for all of human history, if I'm making a film, 200 years from now, which I won't, it will be we will be talking about wars and political violence. But we have a system here in which we have at least the recipe to pull out the fuel rods of anger and distrust and hatred. The question is, for Americans right now, as we approach this glorious moment, 250 years, the oldest democracy on earth, do you want to continue to cook with that recipe? Or do you? Can you be, as authoritarians always do, convincing you it's better if everything's ordered, or that our story is only one people and not other people? The whole story is this unbelievably wide variety of people who improbably come together. That's the headline.
2: And it doesn't mean we didn't argue. Aaron Burr, my goodness, shot Alexander Hamilton. We have countless duels and fights, and Adams never spoke to Jefferson or stayed for the inauguration, and Quincy Adams didn't stay for Jackson's inauguration, and there was Jackson accusing Quincy Adams of conspiring with others to make sure he didn't become... We had this all along, always. Teddy Roosevelt going after his protege, William Howard Taft, in order to get the nomination. When he couldn't get it, he blew him up. Not physically, but blew up his political fortunes. We always have had this, and my goodness, a civil war. That's what Ken Burns did. Ken Burns just said, let me look at this. This is amazing. I did the Civil War, now I'm doing the Revolutionary War. It's amazing what they did and what happened afterwards. Everybody wanted their freedom, and it became aspirational. And it got underlined with each war and each conflict. And every time we get in a fight and we have a polarizing or controversial election, like in 2000 or 9/11 attacks or the first Trump win when they made up some Russia scenario where he didn't really win, and after he lost in 2020, everything's the worst ever. Got to get a perspective. And the real blessing has been seeing the world look at America, who's not auditioning, we're just living. And they're saying, this place is amazing. We needed to hear that. You know, you get used to your own house. 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
5: Live from the WHIO News Center, this is Miami Valley's news at 10 o'clock. It's our top local story, a weekend of violence around the Miami Valley.
6: Another cold front coming through this week to reinforce some cooler and drier air. I'm Storm Center 7 meteorologist Brittley Ritz. We're going to talk about when that cold front slides on through and how it's going to influence your weekend.
7: All is looking well right now in area roadways. No accidents and we have no delays. Jason Michaels, WHIO, Triple Team Traffic.
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5: And it is our top local story of violent 4th of July weekend. Man is behind bars this morning after two shootings in Clark County.
10: The first happened on Fair Street in Springfield yesterday morning. Officers arrived to find a 51-year-old man shot inside of a vehicle. Minutes later, police were called to West Main Street for another shooting. The suspect there, Rodney Oglesby, is now facing several charges, including felonious assault.
5: That's News Center 7's Letitia Perry. There were also four people were hurt after a shooting in the Oregon District Saturday morning. Those victims are all expected to be okay. Then early this morning, another shooting took place at Princeton Park in Dayton. Two people walked to the hospital with gunshot wounds. WHIO News Time is 10:01. It is 76 degrees in downtown Dayton. One person's dead after a motorcycle crash in Centerville. This happened around 5 Sunday evening on Wilmington Pike near the Cracker Barrel there. Centerville police said that the motorcycle was the only vehicle involved in the wreck. We're still waiting to hear what exactly caused the crash as well as the name of the victim. Dayton firefighters dealing with a house fire over the weekend. This happening around 11 o'clock Saturday night at a home on Melwood Avenue. A woman who called 911 says she did not think anyone was inside.
11: Do you know if anybody is inside?
12: It's abandoned,
11: okay.
12: There's people who live next door, in the house next door to it, though.
5: We've reached out to Dayton Fire for more information about this blaze. To Trotwood, where crews were called out to a water rescue yesterday morning.
10: Search crews from Montgomery and Miami counties were at the lake just after 8 a.m. The Montgomery County Coroner's Office tells us they were also called here. We called dispatchers to find out if this was related to a water recovery mission at the same lake Saturday night. They did not have an answer for us. We're continuing to reach out to dispatchers to learn if these searches are related.
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5: Now to Columbus. A man accused of firing at police officers is in custody this morning. Columbus police are calling this man Machete Mike. His real name's Michael McGuire. He was arrested yesterday after a day-long manhunt in a wooded area. Police say he was assaulting a woman in a homeless encampment while pointing a gun at her. Then he fired at police officers. The woman sustained injuries from the assault. No police officers were hurt. WHIO News Time is 10:03. 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
5: 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Now with the Miami Valley's most accurate and dependable forecast, here's Storm Center 7 meteorologist Brittley Ritz.
6: A high temperature of 85 degrees this afternoon. A small chance of a shower storm north of I-70. Most of us will stay dry. Dropping down to 64 degrees overnight, hitting a high of 84 degrees on your Tuesday. 86 on Wednesday, both partly cloudy. 87 on Thursday. Got the chance for a few thunderstorms popping up throughout the afternoon and evening. More so overnight and early on Friday with the next cold front that takes us to 82 degrees for Friday.
5: Latest scan of the Doppler 7 radar is clear. It's 73 in Sydney and 76 in downtown Dayton. Our next scheduled news in less than 15 minutes and immediately when it breaks. 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
2: All right, from 48th to 6th in Midtown Manhattan, heard around the country, around the world. Brian Kilmeade Show coming your way. We're following a bunch of stories, including what we're also seeing looking back at America 250 over the weekend, which was pretty special. The President of the United States having a major press conference in the Oval Office to get people aware. The Trump account's launched today. That's every kid could get $1,000. You just got to sign up for it. Who wouldn't want $1,000 into their account? Michael Goodwin is standing by. Caitlin Bretzlow is going to be with us too, spokesman for the Americans for Prosperity. So we'll talk about that and talk about the economy. Right now we have gas down to $3.80. The reason why in blue states it's up so high, they put all these taxes and fees in there. They also want to make sure that gas stays high for their election fortune. So let's get to the big three.
9: Number three.
0: Look, Iran is a nation of about 90 million. About 80% of them hate this regime and would like to see it gone. But you still have quite a few million that they can bring to the streets. And what do they shout in the streets? Death to Trump.
1: We've completely destroyed. They don't have one airplane. They don't have radar. You know, one of the reasons we kept the oil down, because a lot of people said, Kevin, and a lot of people were saying that oil could go to $300, $350 a barrel, but one of the reasons that prediction wasn't right is we were taking out on average of 10, but sometimes less, sometimes more. 3 weeks ago, we had a night, 22 ships came out of the Strait, and the famous Strait of Hormuz, nobody ever heard of, but it is some big money machine, I'll tell you what. When you look at the numbers, Michael, that makes everything look small. No, wait. And we took out so much oil that people didn't know, and it was only took a month and a half. They finally found out they had no radar because their radar was destroyed. So we took them out late at night with no lights or no nothing. And our great Navy, which did the greatest blockade anyone's ever seen, not one ship got through in 2 months. And we then freed up the blockade because we're close to maybe making a deal. I don't know. We're going to win one way or the other. We're either going to make a deal or we're going to finish the job. Okay? And it won't be tough to finish the job. I'd rather make a deal because I don't want to affect 91 million people. We can knock down their bridges in 1 hour. We can knock out their energy supply, all of those big plants that they built, big, beautiful, modern plants. They had a lot of money. They don't have any money now. We haven't given them any money. But we can knock out their electricity and power generating plants in, I would say, a small part of an afternoon. Every plant will be gone. And they know that. They know that. Please. Daniel, go ahead, please. Go ahead, please.
22: Thank you so much.
1: No, right behind you.
22: Oh, yeah.
1: You know why? He's a friendly voice. Go ahead.
22: I wanted to thank you first and foremost for the Trump account.
1: You see? That's what I call a reporter. He's actually a great reporter.
22: So he'll directly benefit from the account.
1: Good. Thank you.
22: Fast forward 18 years from now, and a lot of these kids are 18, and they look at the Trump accounts and they see hundreds of thousands of dollars from them. What lesson do you hope they'll walk away from and think about you regarding this program? And do you think this will go down as one of, if not the signature policy achievements of yours?
1: I hope so. I think it will. I really believe it's going to be one. I think we've done a lot of great things, but I think this will be one of the top. It's going to teach children to be entrepreneurial as opposed to the threat of communism that you're seeing a lot. This is not social democrats, by the way. That's a beautiful... We're social democrats, they say. They're not social. They're communists. They want to destroy our country. We're not going to let that happen. But this helps. Even from the parent standpoint, you know, they see their child getting richer and richer as the market goes up. If it goes down, they don't lose anything. They make money. They have money. But if it goes up, they could become actually rich. And the parents are going to be watching, and we're all going to be watching, and we're part of a very big and very beautiful game. It's going to bring them into the mainstream. It's going to bring them into recognizing, like Michael Dell. I said, how the hell did you start this thing? What he built is incredible. Now, his product is great. But as he said, he made them, I guess, laptops. He made a better laptop on his bed in a dorm than they sold in the store. So he started selling them, I guess, probably during college. I don't know where the hell you started selling them, but you sold a lot of them. And it just cascaded. And then his greatest deal was he met Susan, and she probably guided him beautifully. That was probably his most important thing. But and they have great children, great everything. But, you know, it's a beautiful story. Think of it. They gave $6.25 billion. And there's a rumor he's giving more. I don't know if it's true. I'm not holding him. I mean, it's hard to say fake. How about doubling up, right? But no, but think of that. And started with no money. He had a great brain, which is, you know, that's better than money, I think. But, you know, it's like an amazing story. And that could happen with other people. Maybe not to that extent. Maybe there could be a few to that extent, but not to that extent. But that can happen with some of the people here. Some children living in poverty, it can happen. And now they have a real chance. It's a big thing. It's a big thing. Yeah, please.
3: I wanted to ask you, can you describe your phone call with Gianni Infantino about the red card? And Belgium is appealing the decision, which you're...
1: You're asking me about the whole soccer thing? So, yeah, I did. I spoke to Gianni, who's highly respected, who's produced the most successful World Cup in history by, they say, four times. This isn't just a success. I actually said, Johnny, we've got all these games. Each one is turning out to be a Super Bowl. And we have all these games. You know, when you think of it, every game is like a Super Bowl. Yes, I watched last night. What a game that was with Mexico and England. I mean, two countries, I don't know the players, although I think Kane is a great player. See, I played golf with him, and I like him a lot. He's a good golfer. But he's really great. But I watched, and no reason for me to watch, and you couldn't take your eyes off the game. Because I said, Johnny, you know, you have all these games, because they added games. In a country where really we don't, it's not our main sport, to put it mildly. And this has been four times more successful. He told me last night the numbers are four times greater. They think 50 or 60 million people are going to be watching the game tonight. I mean, you know, this is getting to be Super Bowl numbers. But you have a game tonight, and they think they're projecting a minimum of 50 million people watching a game. We call it soccer. It's called football, I guess, but we can't really call it football because it gets a little... there's a little confusion. So, yeah, you call it soccer. We're the only ones that do that, but we have football. And football's great. But I've never seen anything like it. So I saw the play, and I'm a person that loves sports and was a good athlete. And I understand sports really well, really well. And that wasn't a foul. That wasn't even an infraction. That was two guys running full speed that happened to crash into each other. You can't take your foot and properly place it on somebody else's foot. When you're going, no, these were two great athletes that got tangled up. And this referee, who is a little bit suspect, if you check his past, I don't want to say that because I don't like to create controversy, but very suspect. If you'd like, I'll provide you with the past. He made a call that nobody could believe. You know, even people on the other side, they say, oh, we got lucky. Wow, that's... And it's very interesting. They say they don't show them in slow motion. And I never realized that. I never heard of that before. That they're not allowed to review in slow motion because it's so different. Because you'll take one little quarter of a second and you'll see that a hand is touching a neck or you see something. Whereas when you see it in fast motion, it will look like two guys collided, which is really what happened. They got sort of entangled. He didn't do anything wrong, and he's our best player or one of our best players. A very vital player. And he gave him a red card. I didn't know what that meant. I didn't think it meant much. Then I started hearing that that means he can't play in the next game, at least in the next game. I said, boy, that's a big, you know, if it happened to another player, it would have been unfair. But when they take your best player or just about, they have some great players, but and they say you can't play, that's very unfair. That's, you know, it's one thing to penalize somebody for the game, but how do you penalize them for a game that hasn't been played yet? It's very unfair. You can't do that. So, yes, I asked for a review by FIFA. I spoke to a man who's highly respected, and by the way, whose level of respect has gone up tenfold. And he was good before this started, but, you know, he really pushed it in this country. I'm the one that got them to do it. It was not Biden. Biden was asleep. I got him to do it. In fact, it was very sad because I got him to do it. And if the progression was normal, I would have been retired now. The Democrats are saying, man, we should have just let him have his way. We would have had him gone. But I said, you know, the saddest thing is I got the Olympics and I got the World Cup. I tried to claim 250 years, too, but that didn't work. They said, that one is what it is. No, I tried, but it didn't work. But wait. So I got him. I was so proud of it. And then I realized, you know, I wouldn't be president during that because I would have been out of office by that time. I felt badly. The beautiful thing about what I did is I ran. I never thought of it. And then all of a sudden I realized, you know, I just got the Olympics. And I totally got that myself. And I just got FIFA. I got that myself. We gave a little piece to Canada, gave a little piece to Mexico. I got that myself. And a lot of people helped, like that man right there, Kevin. A lot of people, you know that. We worked hard on that, and we got it. But what we didn't know is how successful it was going to be. I didn't know. I said, Johnny, is anyone going to show up? Because, you know, we're not really. I think soccer is doing much better, but I couldn't imagine. If you would have said to any very smart of these, like people like this, that the numbers they're doing now would be happening, they've never seen anything like it. Think of it. Take the most successful Olympics or the most successful FIFA, and you look at what's happened. You look at the numbers for this in the United States, just compared to FIFA, and it's numerous times more. It's not like 10% more, 2% more, 5% more, which is more expected. It's like four times more successful than anything they've ever done. In fact, I said to Johnny, let's do it again next time. And he said, that would be hard. I said, no, you do it again. But at the same time, you give it to somebody else for the next one. I don't know. It's a little crazy idea. But all I did, I asked for a review because I didn't think it was a foul. And, you know, again, I'm good at this stuff. I didn't think it was a foul. I thought it was two great athletes that crashed into each other and got entangled. That was not a guy punching somebody in the face or anything that, you know, would be different. And I think it's a terrible, if they wouldn't allow, you know, a top player, maybe the best, maybe among the best players on the team to play, I think it would have had a big stain. And I related just that feel. I didn't tell him what to do. I can't tell him what to do. But and I don't believe he made the decision. I think it was a committee that made the decision. And they made the right decision because, number one, it wasn't a foul. And you want to see a game with your best players. You don't want to say, how would you feel if I took, you know, we take Messi out. Look, you know, he ran into somebody. Or we took Ronaldo. You bunked into somebody, we're going to take you out of a game. He's great. Well, Harry Kane, we're going to take you out of the game, Harry, because you happen to hit somebody a little bit harder than... You can't do that. If you would have taken him out, I think it would have really stained this incredible champion. We got to have our best players, and Belgium's got a great team, by the way. We got to have our best players, and they have to have their best. And if we win or we lose, it's fair. Otherwise, let's say we lost him and we lose the game. It would be a terrible thing. So I think they made a really brilliant decision. I think the referee's call was horrible. And nobody talks about that. They talk about the red card like it's fine. Nobody talks. The referee's decision to red card. I didn't know what the hell a red card was. When I found out, I said, you got to be kidding. This guy just hands up. Okay, your best player is not going to play next week or in the next game. I said, wow, that's a lot of power. That's terrible. But then I looked at his past, and it wasn't so great. Okay.
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2: 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Appreciate it.
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2: 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It's, with everything going on in this world, the only thing stupider, and I'm a soccer guy. 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But I'm a soccer guy, too. But they just think they're going to make the president look bad on the world stage. He's not. He doesn't care. But number two is the other thing was watching George Stephanopoulos have Doug Burgum on yesterday and talk for 12 minutes about the reflecting pool. As if there's nothing else going on in the world. 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
5: Now from the WHIO News Center, here are the three big things you need to know. A Columbus man who assaulted a woman and shot at police is in custody. A road in Clark and Champaign counties will be closed for the next 8 weeks. And a man is behind bars this morning after two separate shootings in Springfield. 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
24: Here's a look at what's happening around the Miami Valley this week. Country Concert 2026. That's going on this weekend up in Fort Loramie. 3 days of awesome country music with Jason Aldean, Alabama, Cole Swindell, Riley Green, and so many more. 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The Kickin' Chicken Wing Fest, that's happening on Saturday. It's going to be at Frey's. Lots of music, food, and all kinds of fun. The event's going to begin at 4 and run through 10. The Hot Air Balloon Glow is going to be happening. That's going to be on Saturday on Elm Street in West Carrollton with live music from an Elton John and Billy Joel tribute band, lots of food trucks, and tons of hot air balloons. The event's going to begin at 5:30 and run through 10. The Logan County Fair, that's going to kick off on Sunday over at the Logan County Fairgrounds in Bell Fountain with carnival rides, fair food, games, animals, bull riding, and all kinds of stuff to do. The fair is going to run through July 18th. And movies topping the box office this weekend include Minions and Monsters, Toy Story 5, and Supergirl. 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
6: 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I'm Storm Center 7 meteorologist Brittley Ritz.
5: 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It's 76 degrees in Dayton at 1028 on 1290 and 95.7 WHIO.

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1: I understand sports really well. Really well. And that wasn't a foul. That wasn't even an infraction. That was two guys running full speed that happened to crash into each other. You can't take your foot and properly place it on somebody else's foot when you're going. No, these were two great athletes that got tangled up. And this referee, who is a little bit suspect, if you check his past. I don't want to say that because I don't like to create controversy, but very suspect. If you'd like, I'll provide you with the past.
2: Yeah, the past is in 2023, he's accused of game fixing in Brazil. But he was never charged. But that is, he was good enough to get into the World Cup. Remember, the referee didn't make the call. This was called, the AR got into his headset and said, review this. We think it's a red card. And the referee looked at it in slow motion and red carded Balogun. He's gone. They go out and win in the last 35 minutes and score an extra goal and they advance. But now he got reinstated 3 hours ago. Belgium asked for an appeal of the appeal after expressing astonishment with the reversal and said, I thought it was not 4th of July. He thought it was April Fool's. It wasn't. But the one thing you get from all the people is, like, shouldn't have been a foul to begin with. All right, we're going to come back and talk about what's happening with these Trump accounts and so much more. You're listening to The Brian Kilmeade Show. We're also going to be looking at the economy and the president's big Oval Office meeting.
3: 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It's our top local story, a man waking up behind bars after two separate shootings in Springfield.
4: Rain chances still in the forecast. I'm Storm Center 7 meteorologist Brittley Ritz. We'll talk about what day this week will be our best chance for rain.
5: All is looking good right now on area roadways, no accidents, no delays. Jason Michaels, WHIO, Triple Team Traffic.
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3: And it is our top local story. It was a weekend of violence around the area. A man is behind bars this morning after two shootings in Clark County.
8: The first happened on Fair Street in Springfield yesterday morning. Officers arrived to find a 51-year-old man shot inside of a vehicle. Minutes later, police were called to West Main Street for another shooting. The suspect there, Rodney Oglesby, is now facing several charges, including felonious assault.
3: That's News Center 7's Letitia Perry. To Columbus, where a man is accused of firing at officers, is in custody this morning.
9: Columbus police are calling this man Machete Mike. His real name is Michael Magyar. He was arrested yesterday after a day-long manhunt in a wooded area. Police say he was assaulting a woman in a homeless encampment while pointing a gun at her and then fired at officers. The woman sustained injuries from the assault and no police officers were hurt.
3: That's WHIO's Parker Testa. The Greater Dayton RTA will temporarily close Right Stop Plaza for maintenance. Begins July 20th, buses will be relocated from Right Stop Plaza to 3rd Street. This is expected to last through Friday, August 7th. During this time, crews will be completing bus lane repairs and other maintenance. RTA does advise riders that several routes may experience delays and to use the transit app or RTA's website for real-time trip planning. President Trump is preparing to attend a key NATO summit in Turkey this week.
10: A senior U.S. official says ahead of this meeting that this is going to be a posture review, shifting the burden of Europe's defense to Europe. President Trump blasted the alliance again online, writing, quote, ridiculous for the USA to continue along this one-sided path when the relationship is not reciprocal. They were not there for us. And last month, he told NATO Secretary General the issue isn't finances alone.
3: That's Fox's Alex Hogan.
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3: Happening today, a road in Clark and Champaign counties will be closed for the next 8 weeks. Clark County leaders posted that Willowdale Road will be closed between Snyder-Domer Road in Clark County and Storms Creek Road in Champaign County. The post went on to say that the work will be done by the Champaign County Engineer's Office. Now at the Miami Valley's most accurate and dependable forecast, here's Storm Center 7 meteorologist Brittley Ritz.
11: Hitting a high of 85 this afternoon, but it feels like temperature of 90. Not as muggy. The cold fronts come through. This is the first front. We have a north wind at around 5 to 15. There's a small chance of a stray shower storm north of I-70 this afternoon, but most of us will stay dry. Dropping into the mid-60s for tomorrow morning, around 64, then hitting a high of 86 tomorrow afternoon with partly cloudy skies.
3: Latest scan of the Doppler 7 radar is clear. It's 75 in Troy and 78 in downtown Dayton. 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
14: 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And that's ultimately reflected in what you pay for insurance. So a lot of people who are buying legit health insurance on a healthcare exchange are finding, I just can't keep this, and they're stopping paying. And then you're hearing a pitch for what they call behind your and my back skinnies. These are pretend health insurance policies. The brochures are really fancy, but if something's really wrong, you have a big illness, a big expense, they don't pay. They may pay for routine doctor visits, but something really goes wrong, that premium wasn't worth it.
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0: 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You're with Brian Kilmeade.
1: Hey, welcome back, everybody. It's Brian Kilmeade Show. We're just watching the President of the United States is taking questions about the Trump accounts. And believe it or not, all the networks are taking it. And I'm wondering why. You know why? Because they're getting his response about the red card, the role he played. And I'm not sure he had any role. They had U.S. soccer moving forward. And there were lawyers. There's a White House commission to help the World Cup, to organize the World Cup with Andrew Giuliani supervises. There's lawyers with them. But the President of the United States, of course, he weighed in. This is not a red card. It's one of those controversial things going on right now. But this is a decision. This FIFA, along with U.S. soccer, and that's the petition. But now Belgium has a chance to overturn it again. Caitlin Bledsoe joins us now on a different note. Spokesman for the Americans for Prosperity. Caitlin, welcome.
2: Hi, Brian. Good to see you again.
1: So first, what could you tell me? What did you think of the festivities over the weekend? The weather couldn't stop us from celebrating, but it was delayed.
2: The weather couldn't stop us from celebrating. I was lucky enough to be in town. I wouldn't have missed it for the world. And it was phenomenal. I mean, seeing the crowd of people that were on the National Mall prior to the weather, I think they said it was over 400,000, which is phenomenal. But the best thing is the amount of people who came back following. You know, it just goes to show you people really wanted to be part of the celebration. And that fireworks show was absolutely stunning. Very well done to Freedom 250 and everyone who organized.
1: And but it's not over yet, right? I mean, this is the punctuation because it's the actual day. But we're doing stuff the whole year.
2: We're doing stuff the whole year. AFP certainly is doing stuff the whole year. We've been lucky enough to be part of the Great American State Fair, which is still going on for a few more days. We've had over 15,000 people visit our installation. So if you're in town, come by and see us.
1: I did. And we were there broadcasting there. I was there Saturday night. And I was there, I believe, Sunday and Monday and Tuesday of last week. But just looking back at some of the scenarios, we were just talking about some historians who had a chance to put America with the idea of America. Sometimes you get caught up and you wonder, am I just cheerleading for my home team? Or are we really a unique nation? So number one economically, number one militarily, save the free world. Besides that, I can't really think of accomplishments. But then you have people who put in perspective what we've accomplished. And look at what Ken Burns had to say when he was asked about the types of people and the scenario in which this country was created. I don't know if you've seen his Revolutionary War series, but it's unbelievable. Cut 36.
3: This will always, for all of human history, if I'm making a film, 200 years from now, which I won't, it will be we will be talking about wars and political violence. But we have a system here in which we have at least the recipe to pull out the fuel rods of anger and distrust and hatred. The question is, for Americans right now, as we approach this glorious moment, 250 years, the oldest democracy on earth, do you want to continue to cook with that recipe? Or can you be, as authoritarians always do, convincing you it's better if everything's ordered, or that our story is only one people and not other people? The whole story is this unbelievably wide variety of people who improbably come together. That's the headline.
1: Well put, right?
2: Absolutely well put. I couldn't agree more.
1: And the thing is, we've always been a situation where we're always pulling at each other. Jefferson and Adams, John Quincy Adams and Andrew Jackson. You have people saying the most horrible things after the Civil War that you could imagine. We had the Great Compromise, which led to segregation. So we have always had stops and starts, but we always try to move forward and make ourselves better. I think that's underappreciated. We've become a self-regulating people.
2: I think you're exactly right. And when we were together last Monday on Fox and Friends, you were kind enough to have us on to talk about our Declaration Project. And our goal was to get 100,000 individuals to read the Declaration before July 4th. And I'm excited to share, Brian, that we did. We actually exceeded our goal to 110,000. And I bring that up because the clip you just played, the point you just made.
1: We just froze again. We'll get it right back. It's no problem. But the one thing we were getting to is they have this project where, since it's America 250, they encourage everyone to read the Declaration of Independence and then go online and tell them. So they have the Great American Fair, which was right behind us for Monday, Tuesday, and throughout the day. But you were telling about the Declaration Project and Caitlin Bledsoe. You were just talking about how many people actually joined you in that effort.
2: Yes, we had a goal of 100,000 individuals to read the Declaration on or before July 4th. And you asked us when we were together last Monday if we thought we'd be able to reach that goal. And I'm excited to share we did. We actually surpassed it. And I bring this up because with the socialist and progressive candidates that are ramming the airwaves through with really false narratives about how terrible this country is, we're seeing and hearing the opposite. We're seeing that this anniversary is bringing people together more so than ever, and wanting people, or people are wanting to become more civically engaged, and seeing numbers like the 110,000 reading the Declaration, or like the 15,000 people coming by the Great American State Fair and doing activations in our booth. People really want to be part of the future of this country, and I think that's so important to underscore right now.
1: Yeah, I think so too. What about the fact that the founding fathers, a few years ago, we were talking about, well, the Thomas Jefferson and James Madison and George Washington, well, they had slaves. So they have to be, their statues got to be taken down, and we have to apologize for that. So we have a scenario where there's a whole bunch of people who wanted to do that. Thankfully, people understand we're not a perfect people or a perfect country, and that we didn't invent slavery, and slavery was there. What we did is get rid of it and fight a war to make sure of it. But then we got this clown mayor in New York City who used the George Washington's original desk when he was president in New York City. He uses it to make a speech denigrating a country that gave him this great opportunity. Cut 28.
4: The powerful have always known their answer. America, in their view, is an arena of supremacy, where only a select few are allowed freedom, where not all are created equal. America, if you ask them, becomes less the more people it welcomes. America, they will tell you, belongs only to those with the right accent or the right shade of skin. At every moment in our past, those who led through exclusion and isolation have tried to win power and enrich themselves by turning us against one another. Division is the oldest trick in politics and the cheapest.
1: You believe this guy? While speaking like this, talking about the dangers of division.
2: It's pretty unbelievable, especially when he's also putting out things like we have to have 78 degrees thermostats. It's just, these things are incredibly unrealistic. And when you actually talk to people, I know there's a lot of primaries happening right now. We're seeing these candidates emerge. But when you actually talk to individuals who are going to be part of the general electorate and not just these primaries, these ideas, when you talk to them about these ideas these individuals are pushing, they're not supported, or at least not widely supported. We also saw this in 2024, where there was an overwhelming trend that bucked these types of policies. But anytime that the narrative is this prominent, we need to be concerned.
1: I know. I thought it was interesting that Jonah Goldberg, who's often critical of this administration, said this when he heard Mondami say that. Cut 29.
5: This whole idea, look, I think dissent is good, and it's an important right. Free speech is an important right. The right to petition government, all that kind of stuff. But there is this logic from the DSA left that makes this thing that says, you know, dissent is the highest form of patriotism. Therefore, treason is the highest form of dissent. It makes no sense. It's garbage. He is playing into all these code words about how this is a bad country, that it's ruled by elites that keep people down. And I think he gets a lot of free press because he's charming and a good politician.
1: He does. I've never seen anybody get better press. I mean, outside President Obama.
2: That's right. A lot of them do, though. I mean, look at the AOC, look at Bernie Sanders. They get a ton of oxygen right now. And I just keep going back to, we need to really think about why these narratives are spreading the way they are. And ultimately, people are concerned about the economy. They're feeding into it. And conservatives really have to double down on the same type of cost of living strategies, but that are free market and that actually make sense for our economy and American growth over time.
1: Right. And getting gas prices down is key. And that now it's down to $3.80. And that's why the Trump accounts, I think, are a great start. So get people involved. Give them an understanding of the market. Get their sheets once a month and see how their money's growing. And Michael Dell in the backdrop saying, I'd like to help. And here's how. I'm putting $250 billion, whatever he is, some extraordinary number into this. And Micron is doing the same thing. Do you like the idea of the Trump accounts?
2: I do. I think it's excellent policy. It's setting our youth up for success. And this is something we should be touting as a good rebound to these socialistic policies.
1: Yeah, I guess we'll see where it goes from there. Thank you very much. Caitlin Bledsoe doing a great thing at everyone at the Declaration of Independence. Now, next step, the Constitution. We'll get to that.
2: I love that.
1: All right, Caitlin, go get them. Appreciate
2: Thanks.
1: It. 1-866-408-7669. Now, just building on what we were just saying with Caitlin a little bit, among the people who were critical of President Trump, I watched this whole speech. He had a few ad-libs at Mount Rushmore, of course delayed because of the rain, hail, I should say, and then he had a few ad-libs, but he was not talking politics. Yeah, he brought up, I think, something about the Save America Act. All right, 10 seconds. But when he was talking about communism, socialism, there is a danger in that. There, we fight a Cold War for that. So Chuck Todd, just abhorred. I really don't miss him on Meet the Press. But thought he was really important for him to tell everyone how upset he was that Donald Trump's president. Cut 31.
6: I feel betrayed as an American by him on this. The Constitution is not perfect, but it gives us a way to keep going. It gives us structure for disagreement. It gives us a method for repair. It gives us the possibility of becoming better without pretending we were always good. It makes some of the same promises that some religious texts do for people. And this is why I'm so pissed off. Not because I love the country less, but because I love the idea of America enough to resent seeing it cheapened by this man. America deserved better at 250. Someday, I believe, it will get better. But it's in your hands.
1: Yeah. We hope to live up to Chuck Todd's standard. I don't know if it's possible, but it's a goal of mine. Absolutely. So let's hear more from Bernie Sanders. We can talk about how the whole country is for oligarchs. Are you insulted by that? You insulted by the rise of Mondami, who just sat on George Washington's desk and told everyone what a terrible country it is for the elite white people? You're not upset by that? Are you insane? Here's more from Jonah Goldberg, who, by the way, is extremely critical of the president, maybe 80% of the, extremely bright, by the way, and he's a great guy, but he's extremely critical of the president. Cut 29.
5: I think he's full of crap, flat out. Look, this is a guy who fuels these people who are dividing New Yorkers about AIPAC and Jews. Constantly, he defends the people who does it. I don't think it's, I mean, I could be really puckish and say it's not an irony that the guy is talking about American exceptionalism in that earlier quote, a coin actually coined by Joseph Stalin. But the fact is that I think American exceptionalism

0: now because this guy is mayor of New York City and he gets a lot of attention. And does he smile when he talks? Yes. But listen to the words he says. He is so divisive and so negative, and his view of the country and of law enforcement and of prisons and of ICE, everything is really negative. I mean, it's you center left, center right. And by the way, it's unbelievable that Bill Clinton would take time to put out a letter ripping Trump and not ripping this guy. In fact, saying it's no big deal that he's a socialist. Same thing with President Obama, singing Wheels on the Bus to a bunch of two-year-olds, three-year-olds, instead of saying, wow, you know, the whole socialism thing is really not going to fly with most of the country. Instead, he says, oh, let me help you. I'll be an advisor so you can beat Governor Cuomo. All right, I'm not a big fan of Governor Cuomo. But so you can beat Governor Cuomo and I'll always be there for you after you win. That's not what I would do if I was worried about my legacy and my party. 1-866-408-7669. We'll take some calls before we close up this hour, or you can write me at briankilmeade.com. Keep in mind, I'm going to be in Pensacola, Florida on Saturday night, this Saturday. So I want you to get tickets. I want to meet you in person, briankilmeade.com. History, Liberty, and Laughs streamed on Fox Nation.
1: 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It's Brian Kilmeade. News, weather, and traffic coming up in seconds. 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
7: Now from the WHIO News Center, here are the three big things you need to know. The coroner's office responds to a water rescue in Trumpwood yesterday morning. Multiple shootings leave multiple hurt over the 4th of July weekend. And we've learned a Gettysburg man dies after a crash in Preble County. Full details on these stories and more. Our next scheduled newscast is at 11 o'clock. I'm Jake Magnotta, WHIO Continuing News.
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12: Let's say you got a kid who's
11: going to be off to college this fall or is already in, and you're just really frustrated how much it's going to cost. 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

0: 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A lot of the stuff on social media is questionable or an out-and-out scam about college scholarships. 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
2: 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I'm Storm Center 7 meteorologist Brittley Ritz.
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4: Ronald Reagan warned us of this. He said that, you know, our freedom's just one generation away from extinction. So it's incumbent upon all of us to ensure that we educate the young generation about what exactly socialism and communism is. When you look at the election results and who actually voted, in some of these races, it was as little as 7% of the Democrats, and they were young, white. And these are individuals who we need to go into the schools and bring people who fled, like my mother fled communist Cuba. So they actually understand what it's like elsewhere and why people come to the United States for opportunity.
5: That is Nicole Malliotakis, one of the few Republicans left in New York City. They're trying desperately to redistrict her out by skewering up the district and stopping her from actually representing anything in Staten Island, which, if you don't know, around the country is considered very Republican. Susan, you're in upstate New York. Hey, Susan.
6: Oh, hi, Brian. I'm very fired up this morning about Mam Dani, also with adding insult to injury, sitting at George Washington's desk. And he did reference that George Washington, the first Battle of Brooklyn, almost was captured. But, you know, he got across the river. Yeah, he got across the river with the Maryland Marbleheaders, who were a very diverse group of 500 men. And that was a treacherous, treacherous escape. And by the hand of God, the whole British Navy was sitting just up the river, and it was a clear day, but a fog came that allowed them to get across the river and Washington to escape. I mean, we almost lost the war I think it was August 30th or something, 1776. He knows nothing about our history. He knows nothing about the men that founded this country.
5: And you would think, Sandra, oftentimes first-generation Americans are the most patriotic because they're so relieved to get here, and they have to pass the citizenship test, what makes them study history. And we just, I don't know what they're teaching in 5th and 7th and 11th grade these days when you usually study American history. Sandra, you're right on the money. I love your knowledge. I wrote about it in George Washington's Secret Six. In case you think Sandra is expanding on it or expounding on it, this is an eyewitness, which is Benjamin Talmadge, who was right by George Washington's side, said the sun was coming up and they were trying to evacuate across the East River into Manhattan and get out before the British knew it, because they knew they were about to be annihilated. And a fog rolled in so thick you could not see your fingers on your outstretched hand. That was written in a book in 1820 by Benjamin Talmadge. So those are some of the miraculous things that happened during that war. And he would rally again, cross the Delaware, take out the Hessians and win that Battle of Trenton. Then win the Battle of Princeton, go to Valley Forge, recalibrate, and get some more troops in. And little by little, they would battle back the British until they surrendered at Yorktown. That's part of anybody who's an American listening to us right now. That's your heritage, your story. You could choose to ignore it, or you could read about it and take pride in it.
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3: 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It's our top local story. New information on a deadly motorcycle crash in Preble County.
2: Another cold front coming through this week to reinforce some cooler and drier air. I'm Storm Center 7 meteorologist Brittley Ritz. We're going to talk about when that cold front slides on through and how it's going to influence your weekend.
10: 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No delays, no accidents. Jason Michaels, WHIO Triple Team Traffic.
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3: And it's our top story this hour. New information on a motorcycle crash in Preble County. This happened Saturday afternoon. State troopers say a 39-year-old man died after losing control, hitting a ditch and a utility pole on State Route 726 in Washington Township. The man has been identified as Douglas Miller of Gettysburg. He died at the hospital hours after the crash. WHIO News Time, 11:01, 77 degrees in Dayton. A man is behind bars this morning after two shootings in Clark County.
12: The first happened on Fair Street in Springfield yesterday morning. Officers arrived to find a 51-year-old man shot inside of a vehicle. Minutes later, police were called to West Main Street for another shooting. The suspect there, Rodney Oglesby, is now facing several charges, including felonious assault.
3: News Center 7's Letitia Perry in Dayton. There were three shootings that left seven people hurt over the weekend. One happened in the Oregon District Saturday morning, another on Faulkner Avenue that night, and a third early this morning at Princeton Park. Now to Trotwood, the coroner's office responds to a water rescue yesterday morning. This was around 8 o'clock at Madison Lakes near Midway and Mance Avenues. Dispatchers weren't able to tell us if this was related to a water recovery mission at the same lake Saturday night. Neighbors say people swim in the lake often, despite the signs warning against it. And cleanup still underway after a train derailed in northern Ohio over the weekend. This happened Sunday night in Bucyrus. People who live within a mile radius were asked to evacuate the area. Crawford County Emergency Management Agency says none of the rail cars were leaking anything and there's no threat to the community. It's not yet known what caused the train to go off the tracks.
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3: In Utah, the family of the late Charlie Kirk are expected to be in attendance for the preliminary hearing against the suspect accused of assassinating him.
13: 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And for the first time since her husband's assassination, Erica Kirk will put her eyes on the man she thinks is responsible.
3: It's Fox's Chanley Painter, and the hearing is expected to begin any minute. 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
0: As a parent, we want the best for our kids. And if you have a junior or senior in high school and the path for them is likely to be college, I want you to have really serious discussions with your son or daughter about what the schools they're looking at are going to cost. As a parent, I don't want you in a position where to please your child because of their enthusiasm about a particular school, you create financial Armageddon for yourself and what loan obligations you may end up with as a parent. I want you to think through how much debt is reasonable for you to take on in your life. And yes, this means your child may not be able to go to their IT school, their first choice, what they're excited about, but you got to protect your wallet at the same time.
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3: 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Now with the Miami Valley's most accurate and dependable forecast, your Storm Center 7 meteorologist, Brittley Ritz.
2: A high temperature of 85 degrees this afternoon. A small chance of a shower storm north of I-70. Most of us will stay dry. Dropping down to 64 degrees overnight, hitting a high of 84 degrees on your Tuesday. 86 on Wednesday, both partly cloudy. 87 on Thursday. Got the chance for a few thunderstorms popping up throughout the afternoon and evening. More so overnight and early on Friday with the next cold front that takes us to 82 degrees. For Friday. I'm Storm Center 7 meteorologist Brittley Ritz on Dayton Severe Weather Station 1290 and 95.7 WHIO.
3: Latest scan of the Doppler 7 radar is all clear. It is 76 in Springfield, 77 in downtown Dayton. 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
5: All right, from 48th through 6th in Midtown Manhattan, Brian Kilmeade Show. We're thrilled to be with you. Thanks so much. I appreciate everybody watching the coverage over the weekend. We were on Saturday night. I was lucky enough to go down to Washington, D.C. and be with Sean Hannity, Dana Perino, great Harris Faulkner, as well as Brett Baer and Laura Ingraham, and was able to go over America 250, put in perspective what we've been through. There was really no script. It was cover it. Cover it. Music's good. Go to the music. President speaks, go to the president. Music was really good, but then we got delayed for 45 minutes, and then we had to run for shelter because of the lightning strike. We were in a metal building, metal contraption. So we went there, we were talking to World War II veterans and celebrities like Gary Sinise and Jim Caviezel was fantastic. Matt Doherty, a fantastic player for the University of North Carolina with the Michael Jordan, member of the Michael Jordan and James Worthy era. So I was able to talk to him. It was great, really great. Bottom of the hour, we're going to talk to Kobe Jones about the World Cup scenario. He's an American legend, and now he's turned into a fantastic broadcaster. Dakota Meyer, a Medal of Honor recipient, is going to be with us shortly. But first, let's get to the big three.
7: Number three.
16: Look, Iran is a nation of about 90 million. About 80% of them hate this regime and would like to see it gone. But you still have quite a few million that they can bring to the streets. And what do they shout in the streets? Death to Trump. Death to me, of course. Death to America.
5: Absolutely. They were enemies. Governor Josh, burying the Ayatollah. What's next? We watched them go from city to city to city, and they're chanting and promised the assassination of President Trump. Now, we go to the NATO summit. What should we accomplish there? We're pretty angry at our allies. They're angry at us. Is NATO going to be weaker or stronger when this is done?
17: Number two.
18: And I expect our party over the course of this next year or so to go through a battle about what we believe in and then come out unified in a way that we can take the fight to the other side and really deliver for the American people.
5: Governor Josh Shapiro, he's going to run for president, you just know, at governor of Pennsylvania. Socialists take control of the Democratic Party. Hakeem Jeffries joins the extremes. The GOP now has a path to surviving the midterms.
17: Number one.
19: I love it. In the end, they got the decision right. Flo should have never been sent off. The great news is Flo is back. I think justice was done. And let's go.
5: Yup, here we go. That was Landon Donovan. Titanic decision by FIFA rescinds the red card ban of Flo Balogun, allowing him to play tonight versus Belgium. But Belgium, a few hours ago, has just appealed the appeal. There's outrage in their camp. They're saying, is this an April Fool's joke? It is not. And as usual, people like to beat up on America because we're hosting. They think we got a friendly decision. Does anyone look at Cristiano Ronaldo? He had a red card that would have had him sitting for the first two games of the tournament. He played because FIFA reversed the ruling. That's important. Dakota Meyer joins us now. Not a soccer player, just a war hero. Dakota, welcome back.
20: Thank you for having me.
5: I know. Are you wearing the red, white, and blue tonight?
20: Oh, come on. I wear the red, white, and blue every single day. Brian, you know better than that.
5: So would you watch tonight?
20: Yeah, absolutely. I mean, absolutely. You know, this is I'm not a big soccer fan. I don't follow soccer. You know, but what I love about it is I love this pride and passion, this patriotism of people coming together for representing, and, you know, people who don't even watch soccer are here rooting for the United States of America. How cool is that?
5: You know, I'm also not a big hockey guy. Of course, watched hockey all my life, growing up with the Rangers and Islanders and all those things. But I got into it when they won it, because you appreciate people who, even though it's sports, they act heroically, they go in the clutch, and they love the country. I love the fact that a few years ago they were taking a knee, and now they're singing the national anthem with their heart in their chest. And people are so down, like, America's finished. We're not going to be the same. And look at how we've bounced back already.
20: Yeah, Brian, you know, I was running this morning through our Capitol. You know, it's one thing I do every time I'm out here in D.C., and I just go and I just take it all in, right? And I think about it. And I think this is a perfect example of what you've seen these last couple of years is when you're for something, we'll always go further than when you're against something, right? And you see this, you know, you see how long these ideas of this individualism of, hey, I'm going to represent this one thing, and how long they last. They all die out. There's a shelf life on them. But what there's not a shelf life on is patriotism, the love of America, the love of getting it right, the pursuit of doing what's right for people. And like you see this, like people coming, I mean, do you think everybody on that team agrees? Do you think everybody on that team, you know, they don't. We all know that, right? But you know what? The commonality of wanting to win, of wanting to represent their country, is bringing so many people together. And what I'll tell you is it's contagious. It gets people who don't even care about soccer, who have no clue about it, who come together, right? Because people are so hungry to be united.
5: So in the bigger picture, Dakota, I always tell people that, you know, they look at America, they were always finding something wrong. And I just tell them, compared to what? I suggest you travel. And if you find someplace better, stay. But they always come back. And the thing is, when people like you travel the world and have a chance to see different cultures, not that you needed it, that's when people get really patriotic. They realize how great the country is. You're allowed to criticize, you're allowed to do things, but we have nothing to compare it to because we were born here. It's not our fault. If you take things for granted, you grow up with a pool your whole life, you expect a pool in your backyard when you grow up. Yeah, I'm going to get a pool. I had it my wife. And then someone walks over to your house and go, man, you're so lucky to have a pool. Really? I just kind of took it for granted. I've always had it. That's not bad on me. It's just a fact. So you grow up scenarios away from World War II, when there was a draft out there and there was a threat to our utter existence. And of course you feel removed from it. And I remember researching the Battle of New Orleans, Andrew Jackson, Battle of New Orleans, and the War of 1812 is happening. Do you know what they're saying? I'm worried about our country. We lost the spirit of 76. 36 years later, they're worried about we lost our American spirit.
20: Yeah, but I mean, look, I mean, that's like one of the most, you know, awesome things about people is we're so adaptive, right? We're adaptive. Like, look, I mean, you know, do you think people who are homeless, like, would never realize that they were going to be homeless, right? Or people who, you know, are successful never, I mean, you know, I mean, like, what you are around is what you become. And so I always say, like, where your mind goes, your body follows. And so, you know, perspective matters, you know, and we've all got to go out and get a little bit of perspective. And we all got to go out and talk to each other and have conversations instead. But right now with technology, what it's done is it's allowed us to create these echo chambers.
5: Yeah.
20: Right, these echo chambers of where we can build our own reality. We don't have to get other perspective of where we're at and how thankful we are. And I think we're going to be fine. I think everything's contagious. You know, we've got to get positive. We've got to talk about what we're doing and what we're for instead of what we're against. You know, we have a party right now that, what are they for? Can you name what they're for?
4: I know.
20: No, but you can name everything they're against. You have a party that's for something and a party that's against something. Who knows what's right? Only history will tell. But, you know, I just think it's going to be, I think it's awesome. And I think we got to be careful. But I also think it's why Ronald Reagan said that we're only one generation away from losing our freedom, right? And I believe it's not about somebody's going to come here and take it. But I think that at the point we stop appreciating, and it's at the point we stop being patriots, at the point we stop standing up for America and saying, hey, we're Americans, at the point we start accepting that kneeling for the flag is okay, or at the point we stop loving this country, or we stop outwardly saying that we love this country, and we don't say that everywhere, and we give into those things, I think we're going to lose this, because, you know, we all went a little while of not wanting to go out. And I mean, think of, like, there's more flags flying today than you've ever seen across this country, probably since 9/11, right? After 9/11, people are proud to be Americans. And I think it's important for us to continue to do that. And I think the commitment we all have to make, no matter what happens with the administration, no matter what happens at midterms, we all need to make the commitment that we will be proud to be patriots, and we will never compromise the fact that we are an American first, and we will say that, and we will fight for that.
4: See, the one thing that I talk to a lot of people, especially when you get out to in Washington, I've been to Washington 3 times in 2 weeks. So back and forth, you talk to people all the time, traveling through airports, of course, walking through crowds. And the one thing people say to me, oh, on the 5, that Jessica is so annoying. And I'm like, why? She knows her stuff. She knows her stuff. She's very red, white, and blue, but she has a different view of how government should run. She doesn't think she's not a socialist. But I go, that's what makes our station great. I don't want you to have to flip a channel to get another opinion. And you should be forced to defend your opinion on a regular basis. I'm always learning stuff. That's why I watch the Sunday shows. I watch every Sunday show every week for the last 20 years. I want to hear everything.
20: Everything. Yeah, I mean, and I think we should all be that way. Like, conversations matter because, like, there's different perspectives. I mean, think about this. Like, my dad went, like, think about how far we've came. And thank God people fought for it. Because, you know, my dad and our parents went to a school where you couldn't drink out of the same water fountain as somebody because of their skin color.
4: Yep.
20: I mean, look how far we've came in one generation. And look how much further we can go if people, we need all the ideas, right? We need all the ideas, but they need to be pressure checked, and they need to be constitutional, and they need to be in the best interest of human beings and people. And that's what it's all about.
4: See, it was interesting just to build on that. So I did a radio show with Jim Brown in the 90s for 4 years. And we would say, you know, Jim Brown, the running back and activist, and we would never talk sports, almost never, except for when a great running back would come out. He'd be like, oh, I love this guy. You got to check this out. But for the most part, he was talking about prisons. He was talking about rehabbing people, race relations. He says, I remember being in Syracuse, and I would travel down south, and they would say, you got a black player on your team, you got to put him in a different hotel. And the whole team would move hotels to the black hotel because the coach would not break it up. And he said, I grew up on the second floor of a rented apartment building with my mom, never knew my dad. But it was white people who rallied around secretly, who got money together so I could go to Syracuse, because they would not give me a scholarship. But they knew, these parents knew that if they saw him, they would give him a scholarship. Obviously, 1 year, they see him, they give him a full ride. He did not know what those white people did for him until years later, when the coach said, by the way, you didn't have a scholarship, your town put you in that school. So you would think a guy that saw this black and white society would be bitter. You remember him and Muhammad Ali were rallying with Bill Russell to get segregation out of the South. But you would never find a more patriotic guy than Jim Brown. He would say, yeah, look what we overcame. Let's point out injustice. But man, isn't this a great country? That should be the mindset.
20: That should be the mindset. But, you know, we are actually becoming falling, and we've got to be very careful, because our success is now playing against us. The same thing that we've done such a great job of evolving the country, that we've got a generation of kids who, you know, you're going to have to almost go out of your way to create struggle for them, right? Like, because life is the easiest it's ever been in the history of human beings right now. I mean, you can get things at an instant. You can get attention. You can be anywhere you want. And, like, you know, so I think that, like, we've done such a great job that, like, you know, we're going to have to be able to find a way to create perspective, because what's happening is these ideas are being weaponized by our enemies.
4: So I'm talking to Dakota Meyer. So Dakota, I wanted to touch in on policy because the biggest thing right now, once we're done with the 4th of July and the Ayatollah is done with his marathon, I Hate America tour of his funeral, that we're going to get back to a scenario where they're not living up to the MOU, which is a terrible document we never should have signed off or wrote. But having said that, they're going to try to close the strait. Who knows if the Houthis are going to try to close the Red Sea. This is what the summer is going to consist of. At one point, I think we're going to have to take back the strait. What would that look like from what you know?
20: Well, look, First off, let me just say, like, I'm no expert in any of this. I mean, I can use it from a common sense perspective.
4: And for somebody who fought in the Middle East and understands the culture.
20: Yeah. Who understand like the culture, right? I mean, look, and what I will say is look, you know, the MOU one way or another, I mean, we had to start somewhere, right? The president understands how to get a deal. You know, it wasn't like he signed a long-term agreement, right? True. He knows you got to start somewhere. We got to get a piece of paper on the ground, whether we agree with it or not. You know, we got to start somewhere with some document and get them to the table. And look, nobody wants to be at the table more than the Iranians, I believe. But what you can't take out of this context is the Iranian people, if you're expecting for them to abide by the document, well, you're that's way out of realm. But we do control the strait. I mean, we can close the strait down at any time, Ryan. So I think we just, you know, we'll return back. The president will do it. I think it's about having the leadership, and we do have the right leadership in place who's willing to do what it takes to get this done. But you got to think, the president's in a hard spot right now. You know, you just had Congress sign off on limiting his power, right? So they're trying to chip away at his power and his ability to be able to make decisions himself and be able to put warships where he needs to and activate on that, which gives him a sign that America doesn't have the appetite to go in and put boots on the ground. And so you either got to get a deal in paper right now, the best deal that you can possibly get. It's not going to be perfect. You know, it's not going to be the perfect deal, or you have to put boots on the ground. That's kind of where you're at in this situation right now, right? I mean, we've knocked out three layers of their leadership. So who knows what's real and what's not? I mean, they're going to have to figure out a way to get a unified front. I mean, who are you talking to? Who's going to take over? They've got a lot of struggles inside of Iran before we can even start. I mean, who are we getting a deal with, right? Who's leading the country? I mean, we still don't even know that. And I don't even know if they know that right now. So I think that, like, what's going to happen is, I mean, we're still going to have struggles. We are going to, Iran will be an enemy with us for the rest of our lives. It's not going to be like a World War II scenario where you're able to have somebody sign a treaty and then abide by it. I mean, this is going to be a continued struggle going forward, but we've got to get a deal in place. I think the president has, you know, he's accomplished a lot, right? I mean, you know, 3 months ago, huge. You had an Iran, huge. I mean, we could walk out of the president could bring everybody home right now, leave it where it's at, not even sign a deal. And we're still better off than we were 3 months ago with Iran. Iran was boasting. I mean, and you see that they did have an ICBM, right? They were able to have capabilities that were further than anybody was willing to admit other than the president. And we've knocked them back, you know, centuries for sure. And you know, their navy's at the bottom of the sea. I mean, like we are in a better spot with Iran today than we've ever been.
4: I hear you. The just scenario, we'd have to push them back on land, is what you're saying, because they have drone technology and missiles that could rocket a merchant ship that would be undefended, and then no one want to pass through there. So unless we can go and secure that area. So that's what Dakota, the president wants to avoid, especially before the midterms.
20: Yeah, well, I don't even think, like, to be honest, I don't think President Trump just wants to avoid it because of a political reason. I think he wants to avoid it because he doesn't want to go watch people get killed in an endless war. I mean, this president, the person you want leading the country in a time that we might have to go into conflict is a person who doesn't want to do conflict but is willing to.
4: Understood.
20: And that's what President Trump is. You know, like, I'm so thankful, you know, him and the administration that we have up there, that they're not willing to just look at this as a political pawn, or they're not just willing to look at this and freely just use the greatest asset that we have is our men and women in uniform, you know, without understanding the consequences.
4: I know. And Dakota's back in uniform, too. Dakota Meyer, U.S. Marine and Medal of Honor recipient. Dakota, it was great talking to you. Talk to you again soon.
20: Thank you so much, Brian. Good seeing you.
4: You got it. Back in a moment.
6: Don't go anywhere. Brian Kilmeade will be right back.
21: 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WHIO.
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3: Now from the WHIO News Center, here are the three big things you need to know. Greater Dayton RTA will temporarily close the Right Stop Plaza for maintenance later this month. A man is behind bars this morning after two shootings in Clark County. And a man dies after a motorcycle crash in Preble County. Full details on these stories and more. Our next scheduled newscast is at 11:30. I'm Jake Magnata, WHIO Continuing News.
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0: We're in an unusual time in the job market. 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
9: 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I'm Storm Center 7 meteorologist Brittley Ritz.
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1: So in case you don't know, the World Cup news is pretty big, and it is. It came down last night. It looks like Flo Balogun will be able to play tonight. So it looks like his red card has been suspended. He gets put on probation. Anything happens, he'll let him know. A couple of things. The way Balogun responded prior to his suspension being lifted, classy. You know what he said? I'm disappointed, but I'm not going to show it because a lot of kids are watching to see how I handle this. So I'm going to show. I disagree with the decision, but I'm going to live with it. It gets reversed. Because they looked at it and they said they watched it in slow motion and the U.S. soccer got their lawyers involved. Trump said he called just to get clarification on the rule. He's not a Mr. Soccer guy. He played a couple years in high school. But the other thing is Belgium is now appealing the appeal.
2: 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Our top local story, new information on a deadly Independence Day crash in Preble County.
3: Rain chances still in the forecast. I'm Storm Center 7 meteorologist Brittley Ritz. We'll talk about what day this week will be our best chance for rain.
4: No problems on Miami Valley roadways, no accidents, no delays right now. Jason Michaels, WHIO Triple Team Traffic.
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2: And it's our top local story. New information on a motorcycle crash in Preble County Saturday afternoon. State troopers say 39-year-old Douglas Miller of Gettysburg died after losing control, hitting a ditch and a utility pole on State Route 726 in Washington Township. Miller died at the hospital hours after the crash. And a man is behind bars this morning after two shootings in Clark County.
7: The first happened on Fair Street in Springfield yesterday morning. Officers arrived to find a 51-year-old man shot inside of a vehicle. Minutes later, police were called to West Main Street for another shooting. The suspect there, Rodney Oglesby, is now facing several charges, including felonious assault.
2: News Center 7's Letitia Perry in Dayton. There were three shootings that left seven people hurt over the weekend. One happened in the Oregon District Saturday morning, another on Faulkner Avenue that night, and a third early this morning at Princeton Park. President Trump preparing to attend a key NATO summit in Turkey this week.
8: A senior U.S. official says ahead of this meeting that this is going to be a posture review, shifting the burden of Europe's defense to Europe. President Trump blasted the alliance again online, writing, quote, ridiculous for the USA to continue along this one-sided path when the relationship is not reciprocal. They were not there for us. And last month, he told NATO Secretary General the issue isn't finances alone.
2: That's Fox's Alex Hogan reporting. And a funeral being held for the former supreme leader of Iran.
9: There are hundreds of thousands of Iranians in the streets of Tehran marking the funeral for the late supreme leader, the Ayatollah Khamenei. This event is scheduled to end on July 9th and has included international delegations from countries like Oman and Saudi Arabia.
2: Fox's Trey Yink says a ceasefire is still ongoing, but there are questions about the 60-day window and whether Iran will make serious concessions to avoid a return to war.
5: This is WHIO Continuing News.
2: The Greater Dayton RTA will temporarily close the Right Stop Plaza for maintenance later this month. It starts Monday, July 20th, and everything is expected to be back to normal on August 7th. Buses will be relocated from the plaza to 3rd Street. The RTA says riders may see minor delays during this time. Now with the Miami Valley's most accurate and dependable forecast, your Storm Center 7 meteorologist, Brittley Ritz.
3: Hitting a high of 85 this afternoon, but it feels like temperature of 90. Not as muggy. The cold fronts come through. This is the first front. We have a north wind at around 5 to 15. And there's a small chance of stray shower storm north of I-70 this afternoon, but most of us will stay dry. Dropping into the mid-60s for tomorrow morning, around 64, then hitting a high of 86 tomorrow afternoon with partly cloudy skies. I'm Storm Center 7 meteorologist Brittley Ritz on Dayton Severe Weather Station 1290 and 95.7 WHIO.
2: Latest scan of the Doppler 7 radar clear, 78 in Centerville and 78 degrees in downtown Dayton. 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
6: 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It's called Miami Valley's Morning News, and it's all news, all weather, and all traffic all morning long. 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
11: 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The brochures are really fancy, but if something's really wrong, you have a big illness, a big expense, they don't pay. 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
1: I love it. In the end, they got the decision right. Flo should have never been sent off. You never want to send off a player, especially when they have a chance to play in a round of 16 in their home country. So in the end, they got it right. You don't have to like it. You cannot say it's unprecedented because this has happened before. Go search Cristiano Ronaldo's red card in qualifying before the World Cup, and you'll see. So the great news is Flo is back. I think justice was done. And let's go. Can't wait for tomorrow.
2: And that's Landon Donovan talking about the reversal of Flo Balogun's suspension. But by the way, they're appealing. They're appealing the appeal is Belgium. They got it in by 8 o'clock in the morning. So they're going to present their case saying there's a rule 67 or something that says that you can't appeal a FIFA suspension. Joining us now is Kobe Jones. Kobe, I know you don't really go over the legal portion of soccer, but it is one thing. People are looking at bylaws now more than looking at back lines. So what are your thoughts about the fact that Balogun is back in there for now? I don't know if he's able to hear.
3: I think it's fantastic, Brian, when it comes down to it, is just the opportunity to have Balogun back into the lineup is extremely important. He's the focal point of the attack for the United States. And this is what you want. You want your top players, your star striker, to be able to play in this such an important matchup against Belgium. This is, I think, for the American fan, exactly what you were hoping for. That FIFA, you know, for a different terminology, whatever, got it right in the end. Yes. And so I think we're all excited to see what comes of this matchup.
2: And that, understandably, Belgium's upset. Their coach came out and said, is this April Fool's or the 4th of July? Says this can't be a scenario. So he's really upset and they're going for the appeal. Do you have an indication of does this appeal have merit? Does the appeal of the appeal have merit?
3: I think I'm having a little trouble here.
2: Yeah, I think we'll get it back. Kobe, I can hear you pretty clear. So we'll straighten out that audio again, but we'll bring him right back. In case you don't know, Kobe Jones, longtime national team player, outstanding player for the Los Angeles Galaxy. And as a forward, he's actually lethal. He's a star for UCLA, too. He's in 3 World Cups himself, 2-time MLS Cup champion. If you need a goal, you always go to Kobe. Also, you need someone to articulate and make themselves available after a practice or a game. It was Kobe Jones. So that's why when I was doing soccer and I was doing sideline for the Metro Stars, who are now the Red Bulls, anytime Kobe Jones can tell me, like, great, I can get an interview of a guy that's actually going to listen and answer your questions. But I want to bring you some highlights from the game I went to yesterday, Norway against Brazil. Brazil favored. Norway comes in. Turns out they moved the ball better. They were stronger. And they had a fantastic forward who would not be denied. Haaland was awesome. He's about 6'3", 210, and unstoppable. Listen to both his goals.
4: Bruno Guimaraes with a lovely through ball. Martinelli to Cunha. Oh, that might be a penalty. The referee's not giving it at the moment.
5: Defender number 3 committed a tripping foul. Final decision.
4: Yeah. And it's saved by Nieland brilliantly. Diving away to his left. It's the way they've chosen to attack the job. Schelder up. It's been busy since the game. Haaland scores again. Lead! The Northern Lights are shining! Schelder up's been brilliant since he came on. Haaland, he wants another one! He's got another one! How about that? Extraordinary! Just phenomenal! Norway are on their way to the last 8. Haaland is a hero. The goalkeeper is a hero. And Brazil are knocked out again by a European team.
2: There you go. Brazil goes home, and Norway moves forward, and they're going to play against England, which will be a phenomenal game. Both move the ball phenomenally. Kobe, first off, I know, just to get sidetracked for a second, I just played the highlights to Norway's win over Brazil. I don't know how much you were able to see, but did it surprise you knowing both teams?
3: Well, I would say it surprised me just from the fact it's Brazil, right? Those golden jerseys, the yellow jerseys, everyone's always, you know, no matter what, thinking that Brazil's going to win every game. But when you have this Norway team that has stepped up, that's had the impact, you know, on this World Cup, that's had the fan following, and of course, Erling Haaland, you know, up top. And let's be honest, if you saw that game, he wasn't doing a whole lot within the game. It seems like he wasn't moving much, but when he got the ball, in that final third, he was a threat every single time. And his goals, both of them, absolutely brilliant.
2: It's interesting, Kobe. We've seen a lot of different celebrations. I've never seen no celebration. He does not celebrate. He's like, of course I scored. Isn't that kind of interesting?
3: Yeah, that was it. You know what? It was actually perfect, right?
2: Yeah.
3: You know, he's got so many different nicknames. The Viking, the one I like for that particular matchup against Brazil, Cyborg, you know, where it was just like, this is what I do, you know, and goal just turned around and walked away. It was a very impressive performance by Erling Haaland and the whole Norway side. Let's be honest. Odegaard was excellent as well, just on his playmaking abilities for that team.
2: Endrick comes in. He's 19 years old. He's supposed to be the next megastar for Brazil. He had a breakaway right away, but he got thwarted. It was a good shot, but it was a great save. And then Neymar comes in trying to turn back the clock, hit a penalty, but really didn't do much. And when they needed a goal, they couldn't do it. It was like they thought they were going to have another dramatic win, and it didn't happen. But before we get to Mexico and England, just back to our game. Let's assume that Balogun gets in, the appeal does not work. So they go on the field tonight against Seattle. How much does this back and forth play a role against Belgium and Seattle tonight?
3: Well, against Belgium, I think it's going to be a little bit of an issue, as everyone said, because as a team, you prepare for what you think is coming your way. And then finding out that Balogun is going to be playing, they have to kind of switch it up. And then now they have another appeal, you know, so it may affect the staff as far as their prep and planning. The players, I don't think the players care. You know, they, before this World Cup, they were looking at every single team that they might have to play and have an understanding. All these players know each other now, Brian. You know, they understand, you know, how the opponent is going to be playing. So I think they'll be prepped and ready regardless of if Balogun plays or not. I do think that they will understand it's going to be a much more difficult proposition if Balogun is on the field than if someone else is in there.
2: I know, and if there's going to be a goal, you got to think it's going to come from him. The way he operates inside the 18, inside the 6 even. But you wonder, too, if Pulisic is going to emerge, because for the first time in his career, the spotlight's not necessarily on him. And you wonder if he's going to do something, just to keep an eye on some of the scenarios I see taking place. But I watched the whole game when the U.S. played Belgium in Atlanta. And I watched Doku play on the left, but he's a predominantly right player. And it's not that they left him open. This guy got a yard and then hit the, you know, and we just hit two unstoppable shots. Might have been three, I forgot. But they just looked better, Belgium. What changed, if anything?
3: Well, to be quite honest, I don't think anything has changed from either side. And you put it out there, Doku, I mean, he's a one-man wrecking machine. You know, whenever he gets the ball out wide, he's such a threat and so dangerous. So when we talk about teams planning, I imagine the U.S. has a plan in place to try to slow up Jeremy Doku, because if he's on fire, he's practically impossible to stop. That's why Man City has been so successful with Doku, you know, out on that wing. So I think for the United States, they prepped, they prepared, and defensively, they've got to be solid. So there's going to be a lot of onus, you know, on if it's Freeman out there, if it's, you know, Dest helping out, you know, defensively, Chris Richards sliding over, a lot of players getting involved.
2: So if you have an outside, let's say, outside right back, do you keep them home more?
3: Yes. You don't limit them going forward, but you do, you know, make sure that you say, look, yes, get forward when you can, but your first responsibility is the defensive responsibility. You know, that you have to be prepared for Doku if he's going to try to slide into that space once you leave it into the attack. So there's got to be help. If someone goes forward on the right, then a defensive midfielder or a center back is going to have to slide over to cover that if they get caught hot.
2: All right, so
3: that's why you don't want to turn the ball over in bad places.
2: Have you seen, Kobe, how many different coaches, national team coaches, have you played for, do you think? You personally?
3: For myself,
2: yep.
3: Four or five.
2: You. Four or five. What is? Yeah. Have you been able to look at this game and say, "Wow, that's a coaching move"? You know, that's a coach. Have you seen Pochettino, besides what he might be doing in practice in the mindset? Have you seen strategical moves where you thought, "Man, this is smart. I see what he's doing here"? Can you describe that if you've seen it for our listeners?
3: Yeah, I think one of the big things is for Pochettino, you know, pay attention to the hydration breaks. You know, when they come up, we've seen the U.S. actually shift, you know, the momentum in a game during the hydration breaks, where Pochettino actually has time to show where the movement is going to be. And I like, you know, some of the substitutions that he's brought on. And if you look at, you know, getting players ready, and I would say one of the biggest coaching moves, and people didn't like it, was actually bringing in all those other players to start in the game against Turkey A, because it's extremely important now that all those players have World Cup experience and know what to expect, you know, when they're called upon, because we're looking at games that, yes, could go 90, they could go 120, you know, so you're going to have that full roster ready and prepared to go into the game.
2: You know, I look at a guy like Tim Weah, who's used to starting and being a main cog. And have you ever had that experience where the starter star, Kobe Jones, is, and all of a sudden you find yourself on the bench? How do you deal with that mentally while pulling for your team?
3: It's tough. It is extremely tough. And look, nobody likes it. Every player there thinks that they should be starting. You know, that's the nature of a national team. But I think one of the things that you have to understand is that you're part of the whole, you know, and that's what every team that I've been on, where there's an understanding that it's a group effort, they're always more successful. You know, they always do a lot better, and you will get your chance. You will get your time, you know, out there on the pitch at some point. I think that's the mentality that you have to have, that you prepare yourself to be able to step up when called upon.
2: Right, and first guy off the bench has always been, seems to be Berhalter. Is there anybody else you expect to see off the bench tonight?
3: It depends the way the game goes, right? If it's going to be more defensive stance, is it going to be, you know, more offensive? You know, do you have like a Gio Reyna that could possibly come in and just give that offensive push if you're chasing and you need that goal? Berhalter is that steady presence, I think, in the midfield, you know, that is able to kind of lock things down, you know, when necessary. I'd expect Pepe, you know, as well. And it's usually offensive guys, because you always want to have your defense set, right? You only put the defense in there if you're trying to hold, change that defense, if you're trying to hold on to the lead, adding a defender in the back.
2: Interesting. I want people at home to see the game they might have missed last night because it was pushed to late. Mexico-England. England prevailed in front of 100,000 fans in Mexico. Cut two.
4: And this wet pitch skidding off of Osaka. Takes on Gallardo and crosses. Free header 1-0! England lead! Jude Bellingham in the Azteca! Mexico have been the better team! England strike first! Big 5 or 10 minutes on the cards here for Mexico. It's played on to Harry Kane, who crosses and Bellingham's there again! And England lead 2-0! And in the blink of an eye, the game's getting away from Mexico! It's the left foot of Alvarado into the danger area. There's the shot! They've got one back! It's Quiñones! It's lift off in the Azteca! It's game on in the last 16! Mexico back in it!
6: Number 26 coming to serious foul play.

0: don't want to just go rushing and trying to chase everything. So you saw England drop in and try to counter. And it didn't, not a lot of countering happened in the first, you know, 20, 30 minutes or so. But then all of a sudden, boom, boom, you know, two goals all of a sudden, you know, for Jude Bellingham. And they were on the front foot. It's exactly what they needed to do. They needed to weather that first storm. And to be quite honest, I was surprised at the end of the game, you know, as Mexico is chasing, you know, when they're down, that they kept launching balls into the box, you know, getting all the crosses in instead of trying to combine and have shots from distance. Because, you know, that English team, they have a lot of trees in there, a lot of big guys. You know, they brought Stones in. You know, they have a lot of guys in the back that are expecting those headers, and they did well to hold on to that lead.
1: All right, and Kobe, what do you expect tonight? Belgium,
0: US. I'm expecting an exciting matchup here with the U.S. and Belgium, and I'm expecting a win. You know, I mean, I think the way this team has played has shown that they have grown in a very short amount of time and that they've gained confidence in every single matchup. And if they can play how they played in that first game against Paraguay, where they were just all over them and showed their physical nature, the physicality, their youth and ability to just chase and that grit of the U.S. style, I think they have a very good chance of getting the victory against Belgium.
1: Then it'll be Portugal or Spain. We'll see what happens. Kobe, I can't wait to talk to you more along the way, and hopefully we talk about the next level with the U.S. tomorrow. No doubt about it. We'll find out tonight at 8 o'clock. Pre-game starts at 7 p.m. Eastern time. Kobe Jones, thank you. Back in a
0: thank
1: moment.
0: Thank you. Great Go
1: job. USA. Yep.
2: 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News, weather, and traffic coming up in seconds. 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
11: Now for the WHIO News Center, here are the three big things you need to know. A man is behind bars this morning after two shootings in Clark County. Preliminary hearing begins for the suspect accused of assassinating Charlie Kirk, and a 39-year-old Gettysburg man dies after a motorcycle crash on July 4th. Full details on these stories and more, our next scheduled newscast is at noon. I'm Jake Magnotta, WHIO Continuing News.
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18: As a parent, we want the best for our kids. And if you have a junior or senior in high school, and the path for them is likely to be college, I want you to have really serious

0: serious discussions with your son or daughter about what the schools they're looking at are going to cost. As a parent, I don't want you in a position where to please your child because of their enthusiasm about a particular school, you create financial Armageddon for yourself and what loan obligations you may end up with as a parent. I want you to think through how much debt is reasonable for you to take on in your life. And yes, this means your child may not be able to go to their IT school, their first choice, what they're excited about, but you got to protect your wallet at the same time.
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4: Another cold front about to slide through the Miami Valley. I'm Storm Center 7 meteorologist Brittley Ritz.
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7: I think they made a really brilliant decision. I think the referee's call was horrible. I had nothing to do with the decision. What I did have to do is I said, I think this should be reviewed because I watched the play. And he didn't do anything wrong. You know, gotta look. By the way, if he did, I'd feel differently probably. If he punched him in the face, if he did something wrong. He didn't do anything wrong. Two people ran into each other. And by the way, if you look at that game, there were 10 instances where it was much rougher than that. So I think it starts with the fact that it shouldn't have been a foul. I think that Johnny is brilliant at what he does. And I think they made, I don't think it was his decision, it's a big committee.
8: So they decided to reverse the red card. They said, okay, you already got punished. You missed 35 minutes of that game. Your team, thankfully, for America, and that's who I'm pulling for, they survived. So that's going to be it. We're not going to keep you out of the next game. And we'll have a year on probation. That's what they found, a clause 27-1. But there's another one, 69 or 67 clause in the FIFA that says you can't appeal this. So that's what Belgium's going on right now. So the President of the United States, he says he knows him. He's watched the scenario. He said, what's the appeal process? But meanwhile, U.S. Soccer had already done it with their attorneys. President Trump, he would even tell you. He'd tell you if he did it. But he did not have the pull. He says, are you guys looking at this? And the appeal was in motion, and the lawyers came up with it. And the way I understand it, and no one's pushed back on this yet, is the way I understand it is, Andrew Giuliani was the White House task force, helped organize this whole thing. They have an attorney, and the attorney for U.S. Soccer put together and said, guys, you can't watch back these penalties in slow motion because that's not the way soccer is played. You watch goals and offsides. You could do that in slow motion, but that's electronic. This is, you did it in slow motion. The referee didn't make the call. You told him to go review it in his headset. So reverse it. And they said they did. I like it.
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0: the WHIO News Center. This is Miami Valley's News at Noon. It's our top local story. A 39-year-old Gettysburg man dies after a motorcycle crash on July 4th.
1: Another chance for a cold front to sweep on through, reinforcing some cooler air. I'm Storm Center 7 meteorologist Brittany Ritz. I'm going to tell you when that cold front moves through and how much cooler we'll be.
2: No accidents to slow you down in the Miami Valley. We have no delays either. Jason Michaels, WHIO, Triple Team Traffic.
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0: It's our top local story this afternoon. New information on a motorcycle crash in Preble County Saturday afternoon. This was on July 4th. State troopers say 39-year-old Douglas Miller of Gettysburg died after losing control, hitting a ditch and a utility pole on State Route 726 in Washington Township. Miller died at the hospital hours after the crash. WHIO News Time 12:01, 79 degrees in Dayton. A man is behind bars after two shootings in Clark County.
5: The first happened on Fair Street in Springfield yesterday morning. Officers arrived to find a 51-year-old man shot inside of a vehicle. Minutes later, police were called to West Main Street for another shooting. The suspect there, Rodney Oglesby, is now facing several charges, including felonious assault.
0: News Center 7's Letitia Perry in Dayton. Meanwhile, there were three shootings that left seven people hurt over the weekend. One happened in the Oregon District Saturday morning, another on Faulkner Avenue that night, and a third early this morning at Princeton Park. Now to Trotwood, the coroner's office responds to a water rescue yesterday morning. This happened around 8 o'clock at Madison Lakes near Midway and Mance Avenues. Dispatchers weren't able to tell us if this was related to a water recovery mission at the same lake Saturday night. Neighbors say people swim in the lake often, despite the signs warning against it. An Ohio police chief resigns after being charged with 70 counts of sexual misconduct involving a minor. Chad Essert was arrested and indicted last month. The accusations came between 2005 and 2010 and involved one of his students at the Young Marines and Scarlet Oaks Academy. He was previously the Bethel police chief in Claremont County. Essert will be back in court tomorrow.
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0: And in Utah right now, the family of the late Charlie Kirk in attendance for the preliminary hearing against the suspect accused of assassinating him.
6: Family from both sides of this case will come face to face inside the courtroom, sitting just across the aisle from each other. And for the first time since her husband's assassination, Erica Kirk will put her eyes on the man she thinks is responsible.
0: It's Fox's Chanley Painter reporting. 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
0: 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Now with the Miami Valley's most accurate and dependable forecast, here's Storm Center 7 meteorologist Brittany Ritz.
1: 85 degrees this afternoon, feeling like 91 with a stray chance of a storm north of I-70 late into the evening. 68 degrees overnight, hitting a high of 85 tomorrow with partly cloudy skies. 66 Wednesday morning, a high of 86 for the afternoon. Still dry, partly cloudy. Starting off Thursday, dry with a chance for storms late and into the overnight early Friday. 87 degrees Thursday, 82 on Friday. I'm Storm Center 7 meteorologist Brittany Ritz on Dayton Severe Weather Station 1290 and 95.7 WHIO.
0: Latest scan of the Doppler 7 radar, all clear. It is 81 in Fairborn and 79 degrees in downtown Dayton. Our next scheduled news in less than 15 minutes and immediately when it breaks. 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

0: 877-973-7425. Should you wish to be on the program, would love to have you with me. Text Eric, E-R-I-C-K, to 33777. You can get the live stream, the show notes, the podcast, everything you need. I'm not done. I did an entire show on Friday on the greatness of this country. We have now gone through the 4th of July. I got more to say. This weekend in Atlanta, Georgia, we had a road race. They do it every 4th of July. It's actually an endurance test to see who melts before the finish line and in the July humidity and heat of Atlanta. I have no idea why they decided on a urine-colored shirt. All my friends were appalled by the color. I mean, it's like this pea yellow shirt. None of my friends were happy with the shirt this year. It's very bizarre. But nonetheless, on the route, five black ladies decided to obstruct the race to oppose the United States of America. It was five black women, all of them overweight, who decided to, they call it the lazy dragon, how they sat on the ground to try to prevent people from getting past them. And they were holding up signs, America, with the instead of the C, it was a KKK. Deeply hating this country, deeply hating this country. Their standard of living better than anywhere else in the world. We are the greatest nation, and I'm glad we're the greatest nation. The president of the United States has had words the last several days that the left doesn't like, and yet he's spot on.
1: We will always be on top. We will never let our country fall. We will always be the best. Our founders not only won our liberty, they secured it with the most righteous political document ever conceived. It's called the Constitution of the United States. Very special. And it's because of their genius that we remain the finest people on the planet after 250 years. Unlike so many others in the world, in this country we have freedom of speech, freedom of religion, equal justice under the law, although I wasn't treated that well, but we won't get into that.
0: Now, that was the president there, but also the president had this to say as well.
1: In 250 years, the free people of this land have accomplished more with our liberty than any other society has accomplished, even in thousands and thousands of years. As you look back and you study, what our critics will never understand is that America is not the sum of its mistakes. Our mistakes make us human. Our achievements make us American. And nobody has ever had the achievements that we've had. We are the nation that dreamed and created the modern world. We laid the railroads. We raised up those big, beautiful skyscrapers, harnessed electricity, and invented the light bulb, the telephone, the airplane, the assembly line, the television, the microchip, the personal computer, the internet, the GPS, the smartphone, and almost everything else that has ever been invented, including, especially over the last few days in certain areas, a thing called air conditioning. Invented it all.
0: Yep. Now listen, I have spent the weekend, as has the president, writing and talking about the greatness of the country. But it's one thing to say that America is great. Everybody can say America is great. It's another thing to say why America is great. Or put it another way, to say what that greatness obligates of us. So bear with me. I want to try to make you care about this particular issue because I care greatly about this issue. Ronald Reagan gave a speech, The City Upon a Hill. He said he saw us as a shining city upon a hill, and he borrowed that phrase from John Winthrop, the evangelist who borrowed it from the Sermon on the Mount in Matthew chapter 5, verses 13 through 16. You are the salt of the earth, but if salt has lost its taste, how shall its saltiness be restored? It is no longer good for anything except to be thrown out and trampled under people's feet. You are the light of the world. A city set on a hill cannot be hidden, nor do people light a lamp and put it under a basket, but on a stand, and it gives light to all in the house. In the same way, let your light shine before others so that they may see your good works and give glory to your Father who is in heaven. The city upon a hill. A city that's set on a hill, it can't be hidden. Now, what people miss is Winthrop, John Winthrop, said this to a boatload of Puritans before they even landed in North America. And what people forget is that this wasn't actually a boast. What Winthrop meant, what Reagan understood, was it's a warning. The eyes of all the people are on the United States. If we deal badly with others, we become a story and a byword through the world. Winthrop was telling them that being watched is a burden before it's an honor, and Reagan did understand that. When he called us the shining city on the hill, he wasn't puffing up his chest. He was telling us that the light we throw off lands on other people, whether we meant it to land on them or not. So we better be mindful of what kind of light is landing on other people. Now, here's what makes our shining city not just another lamp. I want you to go back. Let's do a little history here and look at the revolutions. Ours was in 1776, France's revolution, 1789, Russia, 1917, China, 1949. Four revolutions, four attempts to tear down the old order and build something new. And here's the thing you've got to meditate on. Of those four major modern revolutions, only one of them ended in liberty. Only one. Only one. The French stormed the Bastille, shouting about the rights of man. Within 5 years, they had the terror. The guillotine was running like a factory. Robespierre was feeding his own friends to the blade till the blade came for him. The French wanted to remake mankind, and when mankind wouldn't cooperate, they started shortening people by a head. The Russians promised bread, peace, and land, and they delivered famine, the Cheka, and the Gulag, and a man named Stalin, who murdered more of his own people than Hitler managed to murder of anybody. The Chinese promised a workers' paradise and gave them Mao, the great leap forward. They starved 40 million human beings. The Cultural Revolution turned children into informants against their own parents. Terror, mass murder, dictatorship, every single time. And ours? Ours ended with a man on a horse who could have been king and refused. George Washington won the war. He held all the power a man could hold. He had the loyalty of the troops. They were the armed ones. And Washington gave it all back. He went home to Mount Vernon and he grew his crops. We had to summon him back to be president. The whole world couldn't believe what they were witnessing because the whole world had never seen it. Every other revolution produced a strong man, and ours produced a farmer who wanted to go home. So what was the difference? What makes us stand out from the French, the Russians, the Chinese, so many of these other countries? What was the difference? Why were we different? Because we didn't set out to remake mankind. That's the whole thing right there that you've got to understand. The French, the Russians, and the Chinese all believed that they could perfect human nature if they just broke enough eggs. Our founders believed the exact opposite. They believed men were fallen, that power corrupts, that no one, no king, no assembly, no vanguard of the proletariat could be trusted with unchecked authority. So they built a system that assumes the worst about us and then protects us from each other and from ourselves. They didn't dedicate the nation to a perfect man. They dedicated it to a proposition that all men are created equal, endowed by their creator with certain inalienable rights, life, liberty, the pursuit of happiness, not the state, not the party, not by revolution, but by our creator, which means no revolution can take the rights away because no revolution granted those rights in the first place. This is why people are willing to die to get here. And I do mean die. They'll cross deserts and jungles. They pile into boats that have no business on open water. They wait years in line for a piece of paper saying they belong. Nobody, I mean nobody, is trying to break into Russia. Nobody is stacking themselves into shipping containers to reach the People's Republic of China. The traffic runs in one direction, and it's only run in one direction for 250 years. And that one fact tells you everything the propagandists on the left and the isolationists on the right don't want you to know. The poor of the earth, the persecuted of the earth, the ambitious of the earth, they vote with their feet and they vote for us. A refugee understands what a tenured professor can't. That this is the best there is because he's seen the alternatives up close. The professor's only read about it in a book he misunderstood. It's why we as Americans slip away from the founders' vision when we start elevating men without question. It's why we should, as Americans, hold our own sides accountable. The other revolutions, they turned into cults of personality. We got to resist the temptation to do that here. We've got to be faithful to a mission, not the men in charge of the mission. We got to honor them and pray for them, but we got to question them. We can't put our trust in them, and too many people want to put their trust in politicians, whether it's Donald Trump or Barack Obama. But this is the hard part. This is the part that some of you don't want to hear. Being the shining city It's not a participation trophy. Being the shining city is not a participation trophy. It's a job. The light lands on other people whether we like it or not, and so does the darkness if we pull the light away. There's a crowd on the right now. And they want to say we should tend our own garden, we should let the world burn, retreat, we can't afford it, it's too costly, come home, give up on the American experiment as it extends in the world. They derisively say we're being the world's policemen. I understand the exhaustion. But a city on a hill can't decide to stop being a city on a hill. It can only decide whether to shine or to go dark. When we lead the free world, tyrants calculate. When we retreat, they begin to act. And that's not charity. I've said this to you before, and I need to say it again. What we do in the world, you can call it American empire if you want. It is the cheapest insurance policy in the history of mankind. We keep the seaports open. We keep the shipping lanes open. We keep travel and commerce and trade going and free and fair. And if we abandon it, the way a fool cancels his fire insurance before the season of forest fires begins, well, when the house burns down, we have no one to blame and no one to look to but ourselves. We did not earn the right to quit the world. We earned the obligation to lead it. We earned it the moment we wrote down that all men are created equal, and then very imperfectly, at horrific cost, often a cost borne amongst ourselves across 2.5 centuries, actually tried to live up to that. No other nation ever staked its whole existence on a sentence like that. The sentence is the light. The sentence is the hill. So we got to keep the light on. The eyes of all people really are upon us. They always have been. We don't need to deal falsely and unfairly and badly and become a byword throughout the world. We can be what Winthrop hoped for. We can be what Ronald Reagan believed, what a farmer from Virginia proved a man could be when he has every reason to be a king and chooses to go home instead. We could be the shining city on the hill. We can keep it shining. We can preserve liberty. We can be the beacon that calls out to the poor and the needy around the world and says, if you join our mission, you can be one of us. Join our cause. But you got to join the cause. There are too many people here now, many of them from immigrant families, but a lot of them native-born, upper-income white people who've decided that our nation is corrupt and bad. They have the luxury of being able to say that because they haven't lived in the other places. The immigrant's children, the immigrant came to this country, embraced citizenship. Their child stayed in this country, knows the luxuries of this country, turned their back on this country, hates this country. I would much rather the immigrant who comes to the country and wants to be an American than the one who's native born and hates the country. We have too many of those here. But for you and me, we need to understand we are the shining city on the hill. The light shines on everyone. How we make it shine matters. And we need to recommit ourselves to being the last best hope for mankind if we are to go another 250 years leading the world. Decline is a choice, and I refuse to make that choice, and I hope you'll join me in refusing to make that choice.
2: Have something to say?
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4: Now from the WHIO News Center, here are the three big things you need to know. An Ohio police chief is resigning after being charged with dozens of sexual misconduct charges involving a minor. A man is dead following a motorcycle wreck on the 4th of July. And multiple shootings in Dayton leave several people hurt over the weekend. 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
2: Another cold front about to slide through the Miami Valley. I'm Storm Center 7 meteorologist Brittley Ritz.
3: 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It's 81 degrees in Dayton at 1226 on 1290 and 95.7 WHIO.
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5: Hello and welcome. It is Eric Erickson here. I want to read you a tweet from someone named Sam Adler Bell. Sam Adler Bell, co-host of Know Your Enemy podcast and a writer at New York Magazine, the New York Times books and the New Republic. This is what he wrote, and I quote, "Loving one's country is a pathetic and embarrassing ordeal. One should do it only against his better judgment. America being so straightforwardly despicable, pitifully sensitive, and desperate for approval reveals the perversity and indignity of nationalism. In this way, we are a light among nations. To be clear, I do love America, but I know how ridiculous and undignified that is. I can't help it, but I mean, come on, what a joke." Ladies and gentlemen, as my friend Iowa Hawk points out, welcome to America, where even our harshest critics refuse to leave. If that doesn't tell you the thing, we got all these people in the country who hate the country, who are running for Congress these days as Democrats, so many of them running for Congress as Democrats, many of them now hoisting the Belgian flag into their social media profiles because they believe Donald Trump interfered in Pride Month soccer. And it's outrageous to them that FIFA would reverse a call that was already being independently challenged without the president's involvement, but they don't care because Donald Trump got mentioned and now they hate American soccer, and they want to root against the United States. These people are broken, polluted by the perversity of their souls into hating the United States, and yet they don't want to leave. They want to go nowhere else. They wish to be inside the house throwing stones instead of outside throwing in, because they know, actually, by their refusal to leave this country, that we are the greatest country. And we should not be ashamed to say it. 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
3: 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It's our top local story. Several people in Dayton hurt by gunfire over the holiday weekend.
2: Rain chances settling up over the Miami Valley. I'm Storm Center 7 meteorologist Brittley Ritz. I'm going to tell you our next good chance for rain.
6: We are seeing slow traffic right now on westbound I-70 just beyond U.S. 127 in the Eaton-Greenville area. Not sure what's causing it, but keep in mind it's there. Jason Michaels, WHIO, Triple Team Traffic.
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3: And it's our top local story. Multiple people are hurt following three shootings in Dayton over the weekend.
9: Saturday night, crews were called to Faulkner Avenue just before midnight. Person walked into Kettering Health Dayton with a gunshot wound around 12:30 a.m. Four people were hurt after a shooting at the Oregon District around 3:40 a.m. Officers were called to East 5th Street near Jackson Street, where people calling for help described hearing several gunshots.
3: And that's News Center 7's Taylor Robertson. We're still working to learn how these victims are doing and if cops have any people of interest. And a crash in Preble County leaves one man dead over the weekend. The wreck happening at State Route 726 around 4:15 Saturday afternoon as a motorcyclist lost control in the northbound lanes and went off the right side of the road. The driver is identified as 39-year-old Douglas Miller. He died from his injuries hours after being taken to a hospital. And an Ohio police chief charged with 70 counts of sexual misconduct with a minor is resigning.
10: Chad Essert was arrested and indicted last month. The accusations came between 2005 and 2010, involving one of his students at the Young Marines in Scarlet Oaks Academy. He was the police chief in Bethel in Claremont County.
3: And that's News Center 7's Letitia Perry. Essert is set to be back in court tomorrow. And Dayton firefighters are working to figure out what ignited heavy flames inside of a home last night. This happening just before 9 o'clock on West Riverview Avenue.
11: Got the fire knocked down, got the building searched to make sure nobody was inside. There were no civilian injuries and no firefighter injuries.
3: And that's District Chief Adam Landis. He says the home has major damage, but is not a total loss.
7: This is WHIO Continuing News.
3: And a crash at State Route 4 in Dayton Friday night leaves a man seriously hurt. Cops say a Buick in the northbound lanes went off the right side of the road, hitting a dump truck near Valley Street. The truck was then pushed into a light pole, knocking it down. The 40-year-old Buick driver is expected to be okay. His 57-year-old passenger is now in critical condition. Neither of them were wearing their seatbelts. Now with the Miami Valley's most accurate and dependable forecast, here's Storm Center 7 meteorologist Brittley Ritz.
2: A high of 85 degrees this afternoon, feeling more like 91. Still a little hot and muggy, but not terrible compared to last week. 68 degrees overnight, hitting a high of 84 degrees tomorrow afternoon with partly cloudy skies. I'm Storm Center 7 meteorologist Brittley Ritz on Dayton Severe Weather Station 1290 and 95.7 WHIO.
3: And the latest scan of the live Doppler 7 radar is looking all clear across the Miami Valley this afternoon. It's now 81 degrees in Springfield, 82 in downtown Dayton. 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
14: We're in an unusual time in the job market. There aren't that many jobs opening up when you're looking for work. And we're in a job rotation time that getting new skills is so very important. If you feel dead-ended in what you do, or you feel unappreciated in what you do, or you've been laid off, I want you to look through what's available at the closest state-supported technical college and see what's available that is a career field where they're begging for workers and is something you would actually enjoy doing. You know, you don't want to in the job market ever be just a straight sitting duck. You want to be in a position where you are out there with skills that people are saying, I need you. I need you. Gets you more money too.
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5: I have a confession. I watched the England-Mexico soccer game last night. And, well, I was fine. I was fine. It turns out you can watch it outside of Pride Month. You can watch it and you can be okay. You can wake up the next day and be fine. It was actually very, it was a high scoring game for a soccer game. The English, I was kind of rooting for the English because the Mexicans, so they're at 4,000 feet in Mexico City. The English did not have time to acclimate to the altitude change. And then the Mexican fans stayed up, surrounded the hotel where the English were all night long. The police did nothing, shooting fireworks at the hotel windows to keep the English soccer players awake all night. And then the English beat them. And it was deserved. But I sadly have to talk about this red card situation. Y'all, listen. Me talking about a soccer game and the red card is like someone who has lived in a cave for all of their life coming out and describing rocket telemetry. I am not a soccer person. I do not care for the game. I find it to be a third world sport. I like real football. That is where people put on helmets and tackle each other. But nonetheless, some of my friends with high estrogen content have embraced soccer. And they like to say, well, they run for 90 minutes. Yep, you know, marathoners run for 90 minutes and longer as well. And I don't know that I consider that a real sport either. But nonetheless, the third worlders have taken over America. Look at Ilhan Omar and Rashida Tlaib and all these other people. Might as well embrace the third world sport as well. I can't wait for the hate mail. I've got some friends who are listening right now who are going to be furious with me, but I needle them on this. But nonetheless, this really does give you a sense of the third world mentality with soccer and why the Europeans have become so third world. So in the American game the other day, Flo Belogan, he was red carded. And red carded means not only are you out of the game, you're out of the next game. And everyone, and this is the thing, and you got to pay attention to this. Everybody on planet Earth who knows anything about soccer agreed. They all agreed that it was an improper red card. He should not have been red carded. But the third world attitude was, well, it was an injustice and there's nothing you can do about it. Americans, however, are not third worlders like the British and the Germans and the Belgians. Americans, when they see an injustice, they wish to fix the injustice. This is really, honestly, this is like a meta-commentary of the whole world here. Is everybody saw this guy get a red card that he should not have gotten a red card and booted from the game. Everybody agreed it was improper. And the attitude of the rest of the world is like, well, what are you going to do? And the Americans are like, that was an injustice. We should fix it. Story came out over the weekend that this player, Flo Belogan, who was booted from the game with Belgium, that'll be tomorrow night, has been admitted into the game, that FIFA has reversed the call. And we were told it was irreversible. Once the call was made, nothing you could do about it. But the Americans were able to find a loophole in the rules. Now, you got to follow along with me here. Americans found a way to challenge the red card based on double standard having to do with a slowed down replay of what happened, that it was an improper thing. An independent group of 18 people within FIFA reviewed it and decided that it was an improper call, and they have reversed the red card. Over the weekend, a number of people came out and said, Donald Trump did it. Donald Trump did it. Now, the real story is that Donald Trump, like me, had no idea what a red card was, and he called the president of FIFA to understand what happened. The president of FIFA says that Donald Trump did not put pressure on them to reverse it. Donald Trump's team says the president did not put pressure on it. For those of you who hate Donald Trump and are convinced that Donald Trump used his influence as president to get this red card reversed, do you know how I know you're wrong and you're just broken by Donald Trump? Do you know how I know that Donald Trump did absolutely nothing to get the red card reversed? Do you know how I know? Because he did not take credit for it. Donald Trump can't help himself but take credit for even things he hasn't done. And this, if he did it, would be the very first time in the history of his life that Donald Trump did not take credit for something. And yet Donald Trump, the White House team, and FIFA are all saying he did nothing. It was already under review by an independent team of 18 people, and they decided the call was wrong. But oh my gosh, literally there are American progressives who are putting the Belgian flag in their social media profile to protest the injustice of Donald Trump. What the hell is this? The injustice was the original call that everybody admitted. The original call was wrong. And you got these emo beta male progressives in America saying, we're with the Belgians now. There is nothing good that has ever come out of Belgium except my Uncle Lawrence, who fled Belgium for the United States and took up residence in Ponchatoula, Louisiana. There are no other, even the Belgian chocolate is inferior to the Swiss chocolate. I am not a fan of Belgium, and I have been there repeatedly. We have family that lives from Belgium, and my Uncle Lawrence got on a boat and came to this country, and he never went back. And he married my great aunt and fell in love with Ponchatoula, Louisiana, became an antiques dealer and had no desire to go back to his homeland that is now run over by Muslims. The Belgians have no regard for themselves. In fact, the king of Belgium is the king of the Belgians, because they don't even respect their country enough to call him the king of Belgium. He's the king of the Belgians. And the Belgians are divided between people who speak different languages. And now all of them are having to speak Muslim because Arabic, because they've been run over in the country by immigration from third world countries. The Belgians, it's not a great country. I've been there repeatedly. You got that little that marble ball like building thing in Brussels that you can go up in from some world fair. And I mean, the whole country, I'm never a fan of Belgium. Been there repeatedly as a kid. Didn't like it. Didn't like it at all. But I like my Uncle Lauren. He's dead now, but I liked him. But nonetheless, the Belgians, to see American progressive emo beta males putting the Belgian flag because Donald Trump got the call reversed, they shouldn't have given the call in the first place. And this is why America is superior, because the rest of the world looked on the injustice and like, this is a horrible and unjust thing, and they shouldn't have done it, but there's nothing we can do. And the Americans are like, we will find a way to get this fixed. And American soccer officials got with FIFA and got it reversed. And now all the people have said, it must be Donald Trump. And even Trump is not taking credit for it, which you and I both know darn well he would do if he had any responsibility for it. So let's go over to the Swedish soccer star. I'm going to say Zlatan because I'm American and I have no idea, but he is Swedish. He's from Malmo. Let's listen to this from Fox Sports.
18: Correct decision in the end, but poor process for you?
19: We can let Alexi wait. What I want to say is I'm happy for the U.S. Obviously, it's a different situation, but like Thierry said, first of all, he should not get a red card. Yes. And then they should have come quicker, this call, but I'm happy for the U.S. team, because the U.S. team has been amazing, but Balo has been super amazing. And with him, is an extra force.
5: There you go. There you go. That's a Swedish famous soccer player. So he's happy for the Americans. It was a bad call. It was a bad call. And to watch progressives now define themselves in opposition. If Donald Trump was involved, they must now suddenly root for a different country. These people just hate America, don't they? They just hate America. They want to fundamentally transform America into something that it is not. It's so wackadoo. I gotta play you this from, Jeff Zelensky on CNN. who was talking about the president's speech July 4th. Just listen to this.
20: Last night's celebration here in Washington encountered a series of weather delays, but Trump stuck it out and delivered a 40-minute address ending just before midnight where he praised America. But the speech also, of course, drew sharply partisan, with Trump slamming communism and also pushing the SAVE Act.
5: The president praised America and became partisan by slamming communism. When is it partisan to attack communism in the United States? Only at CNN is it a partisan point to take on communism. These people are just genuinely rooting against the United States at this point. Listen to this commentary. Amanda Littman, and I, by the way, I got the, we're going to play almost a 2-minute segment here because I don't want to take these people out of context. I just want you to hear this.
21: The founding fathers, there were a lot of them that very easily could have stayed in the comfort of which they had acquired and just made deals with England and not put their lives at stake and not put their fortunes at stake. And it's an important part of sacrifice, which is also what this country's built on. Amanda, I want to give you the last word here. Going back to what we spoke about earlier, for folks out there who look at this July 4th and they come upon it and they go, man, this is a really difficult time to drape myself in the flag and beat my chest and be so proud of everything. What do you sort of say to them and couch that to tying it to November and why it's so important by folks to vote?
22: If you want to fight for this country, you have to love this country. You don't have to like this country, but you do have to love it. And I think that's something for this weekend, really understanding. You don't have to like our government. You don't have to like the things we do. But we know that there is so much potential here. We have seen what it looks like when the best of America rises up. Honestly, I'm getting such joy out of watching the World Cup right now, seeing not just the celebrations, not just the people coming and experiencing American food, American, you know, splendor, but also the way that American towns and cities have welcomed people from across the world. You know, small towns in Kansas welcoming Algerians, the Boston opening itself up to Scotland, these beautiful intercultural communities and diaspora communities celebrating the places they are from, as well as celebrating the American team. If you're not feeling particularly patriotic this weekend, I get it. But know that we are going to make this country what it can be and what it should be. And part of that is, yes, finding joy now, but it's also by, of course, voting, volunteering, donating, and doing what we can in November. And know that that's just one small part of the American journey.
5: You know, I wanted to play it all in context because Amanda Littman, she's getting eaten alive by people saying, a little excerpt here, that if you're not feeling particularly patriotic, I get it. I don't get it, to be honest with you. I don't, but at least she recognizes the greatness of this country and was willing to explain it to people on MS Now. I simply do not understand the people who, like today, are outraged that FIFA has reversed a call against America. The amount of Americans on the left who are upset that FIFA has reversed a call, convinced that the president had to intervene. The president himself clearly had not intervened because the president would absolutely have taken credit for it had he intervened. He did put up a piece on Truth Social thanking FIFA for reversing an injustice, and everyone widely acknowledged it was an injustice. And then you get all of these American people who've decided that they no longer like America. They're going to root for the Belgians against their own country because they think Donald Trump had something to do with it. This is third worldism invading the American mentality on the left. It is third worldism. The idea that you just have to suck up the injustice and move on. The idea that we should be greater than rooting for our country, that there's something. But you know why a bunch of third worlders don't root for their own countries? It's because their countries are garbage. That's why. I've been to them. I have seen them. Do you know, I was with my buddy Mark Arum this morning on my flagship station, WSB. Do you know that in Peru, you're not allowed to flush toilet paper down the drain? Did you people know this? In Peru, you're not allowed to flush toilet paper down the toilet. They have buckets they put next to the toilets where you put your used, covered in poop toilet paper. I wouldn't root for my country either if I couldn't flush toilet paper down the drain.

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2: Now from the WHIO News Center, here are the three big things you need to know. A motorcyclist is dead following a crash on State Route 726 in Preble County. A man who admitted to killing a woman in Preble County is indicted, and four people are left hurt following gunfire at the Oregon District over the weekend. Full details on these stories and more, our next scheduled newscast is at 1 o'clock. I'm Sierra Lawson, WHIO Continuing News.
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8: 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The brochures are really fancy, but if something's really wrong, you have a big illness, a big expense, they don't pay. They may pay for routine doctor visits, but something really goes wrong, that premium wasn't worth it.
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16: Another cold front about to slide through the Miami Valley. I'm Storm Center 7 meteorologist Brittley Ritz.
2: And I'm Sierra Lawson in the WHIO News Center. It's 82 degrees in Dayton at 1255 on 1290 and 95.7 WHIO.

0: taking the complicated and making it simple. 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
1: Claude Taylor, who is a Democratic political operative, tweeted, "I'm a U.S. citizen who will be rooting for Belgium tonight. Why? Because the left now believes that Donald Trump intervened in the FIFA decision to reverse a red card against an American player. We know that's not true because Donald Trump would be taking credit for it. But all these progressives are now saying that they will root for Belgium." What's so funny here is you got all these progressives who were mocking American conservatives for not getting soccer, insisting that soccer is somehow the superior elevated sport. It's a left-coded sport in the parlance of the day. And now they can't bring themselves to root for their country because if their country wins, it would make Donald Trump happy. And so therefore they must root for other countries. This is, I mean, the level of depravity and how Donald Trump has broken people in this country. People have really allowed the president of the United States to substitute his judgment for their own. If Trump is for it, they are against it. Mr. President, I tell you again, sir, with all sincerity and honesty, if you want to win in November, just endorse breathing. Tell people how much you love to breathe. Tell people to take deep breaths. Every Democrat in America will suffocate themselves if you will just say you support breathing oxygen. They will start breathing carbon monoxide if you decide to endorse breathing oxygen. It's the easiest way for you to win. I mean, they're literally rooting against the United States soccer team, having lectured us on the superiority of soccer as a sport and the greatness of the American team. All these progressives are now going to root against the American team because the American team winning would make you happy. That's just the most bizarre thing. It really shows you the data is true, that progressives have major mental health issues. This sort of data shows that data on the mental health issues of progressives is accurate. This hour of the program is brought to you by Van Allen Golf. Go to vanallengolf.com, check them out, or text golf to 33777. When we come back, I want to talk to you about a news story that got overshadowed this weekend. And it actually would have been a very big story had it not happened the weekend of our 4th of July celebrations. We've got a nation out there that is doing everything possible to show us that they want to be our ally. And we should probably consider the extent to which they went to alienate their neighbors over the weekend to instead hang out with the United States. And we should really consider strengthening our alliance with them. I'll give you the details when we come back. 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
5: Live from the WHIO News Center, this is Miami Valley's news at 1 o'clock. It's our top local story, formal charges and a Preble County murder.
6: Another chance for a cold front to sweep on through, reinforcing some cooler air. I'm Storm Center 7 meteorologist Brittany Ritz. I'm going to tell you when that cold front moves through and how much cooler we'll be.
7: Over near the Ohio-Indiana border, we have some slow traffic. Don't exactly know why, but we do know the backup is there, so keep it in mind. You might use US 40 as an alternate. Jason Michaels, WHIO, Triple Team Traffic.
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5: And it's our top local story. A man who admitted to killing a woman in Preble County is indicted on multiple charges today, including murder. LaDavid Shaw is also facing counts of tampering with evidence and resisting arrest.
8: It happened 2 weeks ago at a Petro truck stop in New Paris near the Ohio-Indiana border. Deputies say Shaw admitted to strangling 34-year-old Shanae Robinson because she would not, quote, shut up.
5: And that's News Center 7's Letitia Perry reporting. Shaw has a previous manslaughter conviction, a sentence in which he was released from in 2017. WHIO News Time is 101. It's 83 degrees now in downtown Dayton. We're working to learn more about multiple Dayton shootings that sent several people to the hospital over the weekend. Four people at the Oregon District were left hurt Saturday morning. We're hearing the 911 calls.
9: We took off running, and we saw them trying to pick him up, and then we saw blood, like, underneath him. But it wasn't, like, a lot of blood, but it was, like, definitely some blood there. So I don't know if there was a bullet coming down and hit him. I don't know if it was a crossfire. I don't really know what had happened. But all I heard was they were fighting, and then all I hear is gunshots.
5: All four people are expected to be okay. Cops are also still looking at who is to blame for the two other shootings, one at Princeton Park and another at Faulkner Avenue. To Preble County, a motorcyclist is dead after crashing off-road on the 4th of July. Investigators say this happened at State Route 726 around 4:15 in the afternoon, taking the life of 39-year-old Douglas Miller. Miller lost control in the northbound lanes for unknown reasons and later died hours after being taken to a hospital. And we're working to learn how a person is doing after being hit by a train in Miami County late Saturday night. Cops in Troy responding just after 10 o'clock to East Main and Clay Streets. No word yet on who this person is or why they were hit by why they were by the tracks. We'll continue to follow this as we learn more.
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5: And President Trump meeting with Ukrainian and Syrian leaders during a trip to the NATO summit in Turkey.
10: President Trump is slated to sit down with Ukrainian President Volodymyr Zelensky and Syria's new leader Ahmed al-Shara in separate meetings Wednesday. President Trump continues to express optimism a peace deal can be reached between Russia and Ukraine to end the years-long conflict. The president has also suggested Syria could play a larger role in combating Hezbollah in Lebanon.
5: And that's Fox's Jared Halpern reporting. 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The Storm Center 7 forecast is next.
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4: 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I need you. 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
5: WHIO news time is 106. Now, the Miami Valley's most accurate and dependable forecast. Here, Storm Center 7 meteorologist Brittley Ritz.
14: 85 degrees this afternoon, feeling like 91 with a stray chance of a storm north of I-70 late into the evening. 68 degrees overnight, hitting a high of 85 tomorrow with partly cloudy skies. 66 Wednesday morning, a high of 86 for the afternoon, still dry, partly cloudy. Starting off Thursday, dry with a chance for storms late and into the overnight early Friday. 87 degrees Thursday, 82 on Friday. I'm Storm Center 7 meteorologist Brittley Ritz on Dayton Severe Weather Station 1290 and 95.7 WHIO.
5: And the latest scan of the live Doppler 7 radar is looking all clear across the Miami Valley this afternoon. Right now it's 81 degrees in Greenville, 83 in downtown Dayton. Our next scheduled news in less than 15 minutes and immediately when it breaks. 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

0: From sea to shining sea, it is Eric Erickson, and I am glad you're with me. The phone number is 877-973-7425. Should you wish to be on the program today, I will get to your phone calls. I promise. We just got a lot going on, and I need to talk about an alliance. I was actually intrigued to see this weekend. While we were having our 4th of July celebrations for Independence Day, the Iranians were burying their dead Ayatollah. Not the current dead Ayatollah who's in charge, but his father, the old Ayatollah. The current Ayatollah is apparently dead, nowhere to be seen, didn't show up for dad's funeral. But it wasn't his funeral, it was the dad's funeral, the Ayatollah Khomeini, who was being buried. Now, he's been rotting in some storage facility, I guess, since we killed him a couple months ago. And the Arab world turned out for the Ayatollah Khomeini's funeral. It was a big deal. Tens of thousands of people jammed into the streets screaming death to America. Now, one of the notable things is the Saudi Arabians sent like a fifth string delegation of tourism ministers, and they wore white robes, which was an insult. In the Arab world, much like the Western world, you dress in black for funerals, and the Saudi Arabian tourism minister showed up wearing his white standard outfit, and it didn't go over well with the Iranians. It was a big middle finger to them. But one Middle Eastern country did not show up at all, and it delights me to no end. The United Arab Emirates sent no delegates to the Ayatollah's funeral. Instead, they sent their Air Force to the United States to participate in flyovers for Independence Day. Now, this makes me happy because, you know, I grew up in Dubai. When I was a kid, the United Arab Emirates is like the United States, a collection of sovereign nations to a degree. You have Emirates. You have Umm Al Quwain and Sharjah, Dubai and Abu Dhabi. And is Fujairah one? You've got several emirates, and the two biggest ones and the two wealthiest ones are Abu Dhabi and Dubai. And so as a result, because of their size and their population and their wealth, Abu Dhabi is always the president. And Dubai is always the vice president. I guess you got Al Ain in there as well. Sharjah. In any event, Ras Al Khaimah, Umm Al Quwain, in any event, you have all these different emirates, and they make up territory. Abu Dhabi's the largest, Dubai's the second largest. Dubai used to be the wealthiest, and then they ran out of oil, and Abu Dhabi's now the wealthiest. But back in the 80s, Abu Dhabi was far friendlier to the Soviet Union. Dubai was very Western and pro-United States. The Air Force in Dubai, they flew F-16s. When I was a kid, Sheikh Mohammed flew F-16s, and they would shoot over our house on a weekly basis in formation. All the time they were flying over. In the morning, we would wake up not to the call to prayer, but we would wake up to the national anthem. There was a prison down the road from us where they did the beheadings and the executions. We get invited. When my son and I went to see the F1 movie, the finale takes place in Abu Dhabi at the race, and they played the national anthem. I'm humming along in my chair, and my son is like, what is wrong with you? I was like, I grew up listening to that song every single morning. Every single morning they would play the UAE national anthem just down the street from us, bagpipes and trumpets and drums. Every single morning I woke up to the sound of the national anthem playing. And Dubai, they were very, very, very pro-Western. They were pro-West. I had teachers who turned out to be spies for the government. I had one teacher, her husband was the head of the U.S. consulate. Now, the embassy was in Abu Dhabi because it was the capital, but Abu Dhabi was way more pro-Soviet Union. The leader of Abu Dhabi at the time was much more socialist. Sheikh Rashid, when I was a kid, was the sheikh in charge. His son, Sheikh Mohammed, is now the leader of Dubai, and they're very pro-West. And over time, as the old sheikh in charge of Abu Dhabi died and his son has become in charge and his son is now headed into leadership, they're very pro-Western. With the collapse of the Soviet Union, the United Arab Emirates decided to hitch its wagon to the United States. And a month or so ago, they decided to abandon OPEC for the United States. That's right. The United Arab Emirates had been in OPEC for quite some time, and decided to abandon OPEC for the United States. Now, this actually matters greatly because the United Arab Emirates produces a lot of oil. And by getting out of OPEC and tying itself to the United States, it gives the UAE greater flexibility in setting its own oil production. One of the things that the United Arab Emirates has done that you really have to appreciate to understand it is the United Arab Emirates has built a big pipeline, just as Saudi Arabia has done to divert from the Persian Gulf. The United Arab Emirates has built a pipeline that stretches from Abu Dhabi and Dubai all the way across to the Gulf of Oman to Fujairah. Fujairah is on the coast of the Gulf of Oman. When I was a kid, we used to go snorkeling there. It's a beautiful, beautiful place. We would go to Corficon, which is on the eastern side of the country, on the Gulf of Oman and Fujairah. My sister one time accidentally ate lamb brains. She didn't realize that's what she was eating when we were at Corficon in a hotel there. Yes, it was hilarious to watch. As a kid, I thought it was very funny. I remember, by the way, my first snorkeling experience was in the Gulf of Oman as a kid, and I went under, and I didn't realize, because, again, I'm like eight, that, you know, when you go underwater, you have to blow the air out of the snorkel when you come up before you breathe in, and I just thought I could suck in. Nope, nearly choked, nearly drowned. Nonetheless, I digress. The United Arab Emirates, they want to be our allies. And they are signaling to us their willingness to be our allies. And the president of the United States needs to figure out how he wants to play this. And here's why I say it, and I say it in this way. Because the UAE has no friendship to Iran. They have the Iranian hospital, and they have had ties to Iran. And Dubai has kind of operated as the Mos Eisley's cantina from Star Wars, where all the criminal underworld goes to Dubai. The human trafficking is an issue in Dubai. There are a lot of, interestingly enough, and I don't want to cast dispersions, and unfortunately I'm going to be talking somewhat general about this. No offense intended. But there are a lot of, if you go online, go on social media, go on TikTok, go on Instagram. There are a lot of fitness influencers, quote unquote, using air quotes here, fitness influencers who have taken up life in Dubai. And people find it very odd. And a lot of these people are also tied into human trafficking and underground nefarious elements. And in Dubai, they have turned a blind eye to a lot of money laundering operations. You know, the weird thing is if you ever see pictures of Dubai, Dubai has just grown up marvelously. They've got an indoor ski club there. They've got a golf. They've got multiple golf courses. The Dubai Hills Golf Club was there when I was a kid. I remember when they built it. We would take field trips out there for different school events. It was impressive. But there's a human trafficking underbelly and a criminal syndicate underbelly, particularly with Russian mobsters in Dubai. And a lot of the buildings there along the Dubai Creek in the Dera area, they're actually empty. It's kind of a Potemkin village. If you build it, they will come, and no one came. The Dubai airport is the world's greatest used car parking lot because in Dubai they have debtor prisons. They have debtor prisons. And if you go into debt, you will go to debtor's prison. And so a lot of Westerners live these very lavish lifestyles. And when the rubber meets the road and they can no longer pay their bills, they drive their Lamborghinis to the Dubai airport. They hop a flight back to London or Moscow or wherever they're going, and they've abandoned their cars to get out of debtor's prison. It is a country with flaws that I acknowledge. It is a country with flaws that I have seen up close and personal as a kid growing up there. But it is also a country that wants desperately to be with the United States. And I think we should make the investment in the alliance. They are the most pro-Western country in the Middle East outside of Israel. And they're willing to have ties with Israel. And they had those ties with Israel, and they had those ties with the United States, and the president started a war with Iran, and the United Arab Emirates was the only one of the Middle Eastern countries that was willing to send troops and commit its troops, particularly its air force, to that fight. And the United Arab Emirates was willing to fight with the United States and Israel against Iran. And what happened? Iran targeted Dubai in particular with more drones and rockets and missiles than any other place in the Middle East outside of Israel. And what did we do? We walked away and said bygones with Iran. and we cut a very bad deal with Iran. The problem was never the war. The problem was the peace. The problem was the peace. We have engaged in a peace with Iran that isn't a real peace. And we have empowered Iran in a way that puts them in a stronger position than this country that would be our ally, the United Arab Emirates. And we have a choice to make as a people. Do we wish to stand with the country that wishes to be with us? Or do we turn our back on a country that has been willing to upend itself to show us that it wants to be with us? I would submit, if the president would hear me out on this, that we've got a natural ally in the United Arab Emirates. Dubai has always been pro-America. Dubai has always been pro-West. Dubai has always had our interests at heart. And it wants a relationship with us. It has a relationship with Israel. The United Arab Emirates was willing to commit militarily to help us. Mr. President, it's your choice. I just hope you'll recognize that when every other country in the Middle East was sending representatives to the funeral of the Ayatollah Khomeini, the United Arab Emirates sent its Air Force to the United States to do military flyovers with our Air Force to dazzle and delight Americans. And they did not send a representative to Iran. The United Arab Emirates has made a stark and strike choice to be an American ally. We should embrace an alliance with this country. I realize I'm biased. I grew up over there. But y'all, they could have sent, even Saudi Arabia sent a minor representative to the funeral of the Ayatollah. And instead, the United Arab Emirates sent its military to engage in air spectacles for American citizens for our Independence Day celebrations and completely ignored the Ayatollah. This is an ally. This is what an ally and a friend looks like, and we should be embracing them.
1: Those who love him, listen to find out what he's going to say next. Those who disagree with him, also listen to see what he's going to say next. It's the Eric Erickson Show.
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3: Now from the WHIO News Center, here are the three big things you need to know. A motorcycle crash in Preble County leaves one man dead over the holiday weekend. We're following new details on a shooting that left four people hurt at the Oregon District. And a Mississippi man is indicted for a murder in Preble County. Full details on these stories and more. Our next scheduled newscast is at 1:30. 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
4: You are not going to believe a scam going on right now where you receive a package delivery to your home and there's no information on the package as to the sender, or you don't know why you're getting this package, but there's a big QR code on it that says scan with your phone for information. That's actually the con. Somebody sends you something nearly worthless just to get something they really want, which is your personal information. And when you scan that QR code, what ends up happening is you load an ugly malware virus onto your phone. CNET did a study of this and found that this is a really dangerous virus. So you have an unexpected package show up at your house. You can open it, but do not scan that QR code. It's nothing but trouble.
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14: 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I'm Storm Center 7 meteorologist Brittley Ritz.
15: And I'm Sierra Lawson in the WHIO News Center. It's 83 degrees in Dayton at 126 on 1290 and 95.7 WHIO.
1: Taking the complicated and making it simple. 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
0: Hello there. Welcome. It is Eric Erickson here, and the phone number is 877-973-7425. Maryland, I want to go to you next. Welcome to the show. How are you? Maryland?
16: Yes?
0: Hi, how are you?
16: I'm great. How are you?
0: I'm good. What's going on?
16: Well, I don't know if it's just rumor, but the other day, after this happened with the American fire that was fined out, I heard that they were going to reverse it because it was wrong to begin with, and that official has lost his license as far as officiating any more soccer games.
0: Hmm. Now, I haven't heard that he's lost, but I was told, so this all came about that they essentially did a slow-mo replay, and FIFA has standards for when you're supposed to do those slow-mo replays, and that there was no prompting for that. It was done anyway. It wouldn't surprise me if the person was in some ways then penalized, had their license revoked or something. The thing that just is galling to me on this whole setup is everyone widely acknowledges it was a bad call. Everybody says it was a bad call. And yet, they're like, you're just supposed to take it. Now, this happens occasionally in the NFL and in college sports, but more and more, every single one of those calls, with limited exception, are under review. And this one, the fact that they said it's a bad call and you gotta accept it, particularly when it's something that could be reversible because it affected future games, is like all the calls within the NFL, they affect a future game and they're reviewable. This one affected a future game and that you couldn't review it, and everybody's like, yeah, it's a bad call, but you just gotta take it. No, we're Americans. We don't have to take it. And also, by the way, it turns out, just to be a broken record here, we got a lot of other stuff we need to be talking about, by the way, including a wild story in Louisiana, which I'll get to in just a minute. But, I mean, the president had nothing to do with the call. And we know the president had nothing to do with the reversal because the president would be taking credit for it, because the president always takes credit for this sort of stuff. So just spare me your Trump derangement syndrome on this. Now, look, I got to tell you about the Perfectly Snug Mattress Topper, because I love the... by the way, breaking news, FIFA has rejected Belgium's appeal, happening right now. FIFA has rejected the Belgian appeal. Ah, take that, the Belgians. 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
15: 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It's our top local story. A man is facing formal charges for killing a woman in Preble County.
14: Rain chances settling up over the Miami Valley. I'm Storm Center 7 meteorologist Brittany Ritz. I'm going to tell you our next good chance for rain.
17: Right now we're looking at an 8 to 10 minute delay on westbound I-70 over by the Ohio-Indiana border due to some congestion going on over there. We don't know for sure what it is, but we are seeing the delay. You can use US 40 as an alternate. Jason Michaels, WHIO, Triple Team Traffic.
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15: And it's our top local story. A Mississippi man who admitted to killing a woman in Preble County is indicted. LaDavid Shaw is facing murder, tampering with evidence, and resisting arrest charges in connection to the death of 36-year-old Shanae Robinson. This happening at a Petro rest stop in New Paris last month, where deputies say Shaw admitted to strangling Robinson, then crashing his semi in attempts to cover it up. Shaw previously faced prison time for manslaughter. He is now being held on $1 million bond. And new details this afternoon on a shooting on Saturday that left 4 people hurt at the Oregon District. Dispatchers say this happened around 3:40 in the morning at East 5th and Jackson Streets, where it seems one person fired shots into the air to break up a fight. A second person then fired shots at the first, leading to an exchange of gunfire. A 26-year-old man was arrested on multiple firearm charges. A 35-year-old victim who had outstanding warrants was also taken into custody. Everyone is expected to be okay. And a man is flown to the hospital following gunfire in Springfield over the weekend, and cops have arrested the man they believe did it.
18: Just after 9:30 Sunday morning, Springfield officers and medics were called to Fair Street. They found the man shot inside a vehicle. Just before 10 Sunday morning, officers were called to John's drive-thru on West Main Street for a shooting. Officers learned the suspect, who they say is 42-year-old Rodney Oglesby, had gone into a home on North Jackson Street.
15: And that's News Center 7's Taylor Robertson. Cops believe Oglesby is to blame for both shootings. The 51-year-old victim has not yet been identified. To Preble County, a motorcyclist is dead after crashing off-road on the 4th of July. Investigators say this happened at State Route 725 around 4:15 in the afternoon, taking the life of 39-year-old Douglas Miller. Miller lost control in the northbound lanes for unknown reasons and later died hours after being taken to a hospital.
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15: And a crash at State Route 4 in Dayton Friday night leaves a man seriously hurt. Cops say a Buick in the northbound lanes went off the right side of the road, hitting a dump truck near Valley Street. The truck was then pushed into a light pole, knocking it down. The 40-year-old Buick driver is expected to be okay. His 57-year-old passenger is now in critical condition. Neither of them were wearing their seatbelts. Now with the Miami Valley's most accurate and dependable forecast, here's Storm Center 7 meteorologist Brittley Ritz.
14: A high of 85 degrees this afternoon, feeling more like 91. Still a little hot and muggy, but not terrible compared to last week. 68 degrees overnight, hitting a high of 84 degrees tomorrow afternoon with partly cloudy skies. I'm Storm Center 7 meteorologist Brittley Ritz on Dayton Severe Weather Station 1290 and 95.7 WHIO.
15: And the latest scan of the live Doppler 7 radar is all clear. Right now it's 84 degrees in Xenia, 85 in downtown Dayton. Our next scheduled news in less than 15 minutes and immediately when it breaks. 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
20: 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Country Concert 2026. That's going on this weekend up in Fort Loramie. 3 days of awesome country music with Jason Aldean, Alabama, Cole Swindell, Riley Green, and so many more. Info and tickets at countryconcert.com. The Kickin' Chicken Wing Fest, that's happening on Saturday. It's going to be at Frey's. Lots of music, food, and all kinds of fun. The event's going to begin at 4 and run through 10. The Hot Air Balloon Glow is going to be happening. That's going to be on Saturday on Elm Street in West Carrollton with live music from an Elton John and Billy Joel tribute band. Lots of food trucks and tons of hot air balloons. The event's going to begin at 5:30 and run through 10. The Logan County Fair, that's going to kick off on Sunday over at the Logan County Fairgrounds in Bell Fountain with carnival rides, fair food, games, animals, bull riding, and all kinds of stuff to do. The fair is going to run through July 18th. And movies topping the box office this weekend include Minions and Monsters, Toy Story 5, and Supergirl. With your WHIO Weekend Preview, I'm Chris Hartley.
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0: I have to correct myself. The Americans play Belgium today. See, the problem is there's a FIFA game in Atlanta tomorrow, and I was supposed to go to Atlanta tomorrow, and I canceled my trip because the traffic has been just a mess, and I had it in my head. But so it is the Americans play the Belgians tonight, where I hope we win. Now, y'all, I gotta talk to y'all about a Louisiana story. Here's the thing. I am a native of Louisiana, and nothing surprises me about politics in the state of Louisiana. It is bizarre, particularly in New Orleans. New Orleans politics is just bizarre. There is a wild, wild, wild situation happening in the state of Louisiana, and the national media has grabbed hold of this and cannot be honest about what's happening. So let me just read this from the Attorney General, Liz Merlin, in Louisiana, who has been indicted in New Orleans. An Orleans Parish grand jury, apparently originally impaneled in the ordinary course of operations, has been co-opted by political actors for political purposes in an effort to make news and interfere with the Attorney General's ability to carry out her duties for Louisiana. For starters, the district court has a conflict due to its role as the judge assigned to the 38 cases involving prosecutions being handled by the Attorney General. To make matters worse, the entire proceeding only came to the Attorney General's attention due to leaks from a grand jury. Grand juries aren't supposed to leak. The grand jury leaked the proceedings to the press, which is illegal. The press knows more about what's going on than the Attorney General. There's a special prosecutor deeply infected with conflicts of interest because she's currently represented by the Attorney General through appointed counsel in a pending sexual harassment suit in court. She has a personal and financial interest in the relationship. Now, what exactly is going on here? This is... Well, just a wild story. And like, even me, someone, a native of Louisiana, is like, doggone, this is crazy. So the state attorney general warned officials in New Orleans in writing that they intended to put an unauthorized office holder through a special election that the state didn't recognize into office. When the attorney general, so the you follow along with me here. This is a little complicated, and it shouldn't be, but it is because it's Louisiana. The city of New Orleans had an election, and the state told New Orleans, your election violates the law. You can't do this election. New Orleans did it anyway. Someone gets elected, and New Orleans decides to put that person in office. And the attorney general sent New Orleans a note and said, y'all can't do this. And because the state attorney general told New Orleans it was against the law to do what they were doing, the city convened a grand jury and indicted the attorney general. And the only way the attorney general of Louisiana found out she was being indicted by a grand jury is people in the grand jury leaked what was going on. And that in and of itself is against the law. 16 felony counts of public intimidation and malfeasance for merely telling New Orleans that they conducted an unlawful election. And then the local court in Orleans Parish sealed its doors, told the press, you're not allowed in, you can't cover it. So it made it up to the state Supreme Court. The state Supreme Court said to New Orleans, you can't do this. And having told the city of New Orleans, you're not allowed to indict the attorney general for doing her job, the city issued an arrest warrant for the attorney general, even though the Supreme Court of Louisiana said, you can't do this. So now the state Supreme Court in Louisiana has ordered New Orleans to rescind its arrest warrant or else. The special prosecutor at the heart of the case said, this is a quote, I didn't even know what I was being appointed for. You got that? So the city of New Orleans appointed a special prosecutor to prosecute the attorney general of the state of Louisiana for warning the city that it was conducting an illegal election. And the punchline is that the special prosecutor who was appointed to prosecute the attorney general, one, did not know about the appointment, and two, is actually under being defended by the attorney general for sexual harassment. This is third world politics. This is crazy. Let me read to you this from the Attorney General now to the state Supreme Court. It is important to note the Attorney General had no knowledge of the matter pending before the Orleans Parish Criminal Grand Jury until she was contacted by the press 2 days before the indictment was issued. It has become clear in the past 36 hours that the press, ultimately multiple members of the press, have obtained confidential grand jury information. Confidential grand jury information could only come from two sources, the grand jurors themselves or the special prosecutor. In addition to being a crime, the breach of confidentiality impugns undermines the integrity of the entirety of the grand jury service. That breach not only taints the case, but every case the grand jury touches. These conflicts and irregularities impugn the integrity of the grand jury proceeding from its inception and show it was always intended to use the criminal justice system as a weapon against the attorney general. If it's allowed to stand, it won't stop there. No one's safe from the abuse of power. Okay, now here's the punchline. Here's the punchline. Let me read you this again. It's important to note that the attorney general had no knowledge of the matter pending before an Orleans Parish criminal grand jury until she was contacted by the press 2 days prior to the indictment. It has become clear that the press, multiple members of the press, have obtained confidential grand jury information. That confidential grand jury information could only have come from two sources, the grand jurors themselves or the special prosecutor. Let's rewind the tape to the part where I told you the special prosecutor says she had no idea or he had no idea who he was being appointed to prosecute. You have a special prosecutor in charge of a grand jury who has gone to the press and says, I had no idea what we were doing. And so what do they do? What does the city of New Orleans do? They issue an arrest warrant. The city issues an arrest warrant for the Attorney General of Louisiana, and the special prosecutor in charge says, I had no idea we were prosecuting the Attorney General. This can't be. And why are they trying to prosecute the Attorney General? Because she sent him a letter and said, hey, guys, you tried to do an election that violated state law. You can't do that. That's it. So now there's an additional punchline to all of this. The New York Times has taken the story. And what is the New York Times angle? This is the headline. Louisiana Attorney General charged with bullying New Orleans officials. Let me read you. Now, I've given you the facts, the God's honest truth. These are the facts because I read through the publicly available court documents. There's not much, but I read the court documents. A grand jury in New Orleans indicted Louisiana's Republican Attorney General on Thursday over letters she had sent city officials threatening that they could be removed from office. The development came after months of tensions between New Orleans and state officials who've exerted power over the city. The 16-count indictment charged Attorney General Liz Murrell with malfeasance in office and intimidation and retaliation against a public official. A special prosecutor told reporters outside the county courthouse, wait a second, stop. A special prosecutor told reporters outside the county courthouse, y'all are hung up on the special prosecutor is the one who is telling people this, and it's the same special prosecutor who said he had no idea he was indicting the attorney general. I'm hung up on the fact that the New York Times wrote county courthouse. Louisiana does not have counties. Louisiana has parishes. Governor Jeff Landry, a Republican, condemned the charges, calling the city's criminal justice system a circus at its finest, and said he would pardon Ms. Murrell as fast as the law allows. In her own statement, Ms. Murrell vowed to fight the charges, including by making an emergency filing to ask the Louisiana Supreme Court to intervene. She called the indictment retaliatory, meritless, and unconstitutional. The tensions were the result of a push by state lawmakers to reconfigure the New Orleans judicial system. It involved merging the separate elected offices of the criminal and civil court clerks into a single role. State lawmakers said the merger eliminated the criminal clerk's office, shifting its responsibilities and funding to the civil court clerk. But New Orleans officials argued the state had created an entirely new office, the clerk of courts. In May, the city council appointed a retired judge to the post and called a special election, all while the sitting civil court clerk continued to serve. The attorney general sent warning letters on May 13th to 8 elected officials, including the mayor. In the letter, the attorney general asserted the city's actions trigger serious consequences under Louisiana's usurper statutes, including the possible forfeiture of your own office. She said the officials had put their offices in jeopardy and that Mr. Landry had the power to appoint the replacements. She also warned the city officials to take no further action, supporting or recognizing the fictional new office. The mayor, in her first year as mayor, argued it was the attorney general violating the law by threatening elected officials. So the grand jury began investigating the attorney general's letters on its own volition, which it had the authority to do, prosecutors claim. Once the jury took up the matter, Mr. Williams, the city's chief prosecutor, recused himself because he had received one of the letters. So a judge appointed Lori White, a retired elected criminal court judge, as a special prosecutor. Ms. White ran as a Democrat In a news conference outside the city's criminal courthouse, Ms. White said she is simply following the determination of the grand jury, but acknowledged the mounting state-city tensions could have been a factor in the panel's discussions. Now, again, I got to go back to the statement from the attorney general. The special prosecutor's involvement in this matter is deeply infected with conflicts of interest because she, the special prosecutor, is currently represented by the attorney general who she is prosecuting in a sexual harassment suit. She has a personal and financial interest in that relationship, which can't be viewed as independent and unbiased. Indeed, she raised the issue herself when she made a phone call to the attorney general in which she disclosed confidential grand jury information and discussed her own representation. And that was illegal. She can't discuss what's going on with the grand jury to the attorney general. Oh, and by the way, she's also actively representing criminal defendants and can't qualify as a special prosecutor. Lori White was also Calvin Duncan's lawyer. Although the attorney general does not yet know what involvement she may or may not have had during his election to the office of criminal clerk, she certainly is not without her bias as it relates to the legislation. How many conflicts of interest can we have in one case? So this woman who's the special prosecutor who claims she had no idea she was prosecuting the attorney general calls the attorney general to tell the attorney general what's going on, which violates the laws of the state of Louisiana, is also being represented by the attorney general in a sexual harassment case, and also represents one of the individuals implicated in the underlying situation. This is, I mean, wow. Every single one of you are, I mean, Rhode Island. Yeah, Rhode Island's like the most corrupt state in the nation. Rhode Island is more corrupt than Louisiana. And the people of Rhode Island are listening to this saying, wow, at least we ain't Louisiana. By the way, I'm still hung up on the fact that the New York Times referred to the county courthouse as opposed to the parish courthouse. When I was in high school, I survived the Edwin Edwards David Duke race and swore I would get out of the state as quick as I could. And I did. And for years, Bobby Jindal, one of the great governors of Louisiana, has lobbied me hard to move home. He even guilted me into, don't you know your parents live there? Do you not love your parents? You should move back to Louisiana because your parents live in Louisiana. And then I hear stories like this, and man, I love to go home and visit because you can't get better food and the live oaks are prettier in Louisiana than anywhere else. And crawfish season is coming. But holy cow.

0: Story I have seen. Literally, y'all, I'm sorry, I gotta move on, but I can't let this go. The city wants to prosecute the state attorney general because the state attorney general told them they were breaking the law, and instead of not breaking the law, they decided to arrest the attorney general.
1: When the truth seems hazy, Eric will clear the way. 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
2: Now from the WHIO News Center, here are the three big things you need to know. A motorcyclist is dead after crashing off-road in Preble County. We're following updates in a shooting that left four men hurt in downtown Dayton over the weekend. And a Mississippi man is facing formal charges in connection to killing a woman last month in Preble County. Full details on these stories and more coming up. Our next scheduled news is at 2 o'clock. I'm Sierra Lawson, WHIO Continuing News.
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2: Another cold front about to slide through the Miami Valley. I'm Storm Center 7 meteorologist Brittley Ritz.

0: 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It's 85 degrees in Dayton at 156 on 1290 and 95.7 WHIO.
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2: I have filed a formal complaint with the New York Times Southern Bureau Chief to point out that Louisiana does not have counties. I am outraged on behalf of my people that they would have the audacity to say we have counties. You know, in Alaska, they have boroughs. In Louisiana, they have parishes. The rest of the nation has counties. Why does Louisiana have parishes? His story. You should read it. All right. When we come back, we have to talk about the surge of communists. And I have to urge you, my fellow people of the right, to not call them communists. I will explain when we come back. But first, let's talk about the Patriot Front, those group of white guys with their faces covered. Now, I'm old enough to remember when people on the right said they were all an FBI operation. And now that the Trump administration is in charge of the FBI, I am told that they are actually a subsidized group from the Southern Poverty Law Center. There is a problem, however. That's not true. And some of you wish to believe it is true because you don't want to acknowledge the festering anti-Semitism and white nationalism on the right. But there have been a couple prosecutions of some of the Patriot Front guys, and it turns out they're just your prototypical white nationalist rednecks in many cases. Some of them are probably Hill staffers, among others. But here's the issue. I think the Patriot Front is bad, and the fact that they can show up in numbers like that and then just disappear off into the night is also bad, and the rise of right-wing white nationalist anti-Semites is bad, but they're not getting elected to office. And the anti-Semites are getting elected on the Democratic Party side. The people who hate America are getting elected on the Democratic Party side. So I think on our side, we need to clean house and drive out these white nationalists and anti-Semites. But also, I need to point out that as much as it concerns me, it's the Democrats who are electing the anti-Semites to office and the America haters to office, which is a far bigger problem than white guys in khakis. Now, let me tell you about Renai, my tankless water heater. 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
5: 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The brochures are really fancy, but if something's really wrong, you have a big illness, a big expense, they don't pay. 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
0: Live from the WHIO News Center, this is Miami Valley's news at 2. It's our top local story. A man is indicted for a murder in New Paris.
6: Another chance for a cold front to sweep on through, reinforcing some cooler air. I'm Storm Center 7 meteorologist Brittany Ritz. I'm going to tell you when that cold front moves through and how much cooler we'll be.
7: Seeing some congestion over on westbound I-70 by the Ohio-Indiana border. Don't know why, but it is there, and it's going to slow you down a bit. You can use US 40 as an alternate. Jason Michaels, WHIO Triple Team Traffic.
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0: And it's our top local story. LaDavid Shaw, a man who admitted to killing a woman in Preble County last month, is facing formal charges. This including murder, tampering with evidence, and resisting arrest.
9: It happened 2 weeks ago at a Petro truck stop in New Paris near the Ohio-Indiana border. Deputies say Shaw admitted to strangling 34-year-old Shanae Robinson because she would not, quote, shut up.
0: And that's News Center 7's Letitia Perry. Shaw also previously served some prison time after a 2008 manslaughter conviction. WHIO News Time is 2:01. It's 84 degrees now in downtown Dayton. And a crash in Preble County leaves one man dead over the weekend. The wreck happening at State Route 726 around 4:15 Saturday afternoon as a motorcyclist lost control in the northbound lanes and went off the right side of the road. The driver is identified as 39-year-old Douglas Miller. He died from his injuries hours after being taken to a hospital. And two men are in custody following a shooting that left four people hurt at the Oregon District on Saturday. Dispatchers say one person fired shots into the air to break up a fight around 3:40 in the morning. A second person then fired shots at the first, leading to an exchange of gunfire.
10: We took off running, and we saw them trying to pick him up, and then we saw blood, like, underneath him. But it wasn't, like, a lot of blood, but it was, like, definitely some blood there. So I don't know if there was a bullet coming down and hit him. I don't know if it was a pump fire. I don't really know what had happened. But all I heard was they were fighting, and then all I hear is gunshots.
0: A 26-year-old man was arrested on multiple firearm charges. A 35-year-old victim who had outstanding warrants was also taken into custody. Everyone is expected to be okay. And a robbery at a Boost Mobile in Kettering this afternoon sends a worker to the hospital. This happening around 12:20 at the store on South Smithville Road. Cops say a gun was involved and that they are still looking for the robber. The employee has only minor injuries. One other person in the store at the time was not hurt.
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0: Keeping you updated on an OVI crash in Miami County early this morning. A driver is sent to the hospital following a wreck at J Road in Union Township. Investigators say the driver failed to go around a curve, lost control, hitting multiple road signs, a tree, and a utility pole before going into a ditch. They are now facing charges of having an open container in their car and failure to control. WHIO News Time is 2:03. 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
5: As a parent, we want the best for our kids. And if you have a junior or senior in high school and the path for them is likely to be college, I want you to have really serious discussions with your son or daughter about what the schools they're looking at are going to cost. As a parent, I don't want you in a position where to please your child because of their enthusiasm about a particular school, you create financial Armageddon for yourself and what loan obligations you may end up with as a parent. I want you to think through how much debt is reasonable for you to take on in your life. And yes, this means your child may not be able to go to their IT school, their first choice, what they're excited about, but you got to protect your wallet at the same time.
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0: 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Now with the Miami Valley's most accurate and dependable forecast, here's Storm Center 7 meteorologist Brittley Ritz.
6: 85 degrees this afternoon, feeling like 91 with a stray chance of a storm north of I-70 late into the evening. 68 degrees overnight, hitting a high of 85 tomorrow with partly cloudy skies. 66 Wednesday morning, a high of 86 for the afternoon. Still dry, partly cloudy. Starting off Thursday, dry with a chance for storms late and into the overnight early Friday. 87 degrees Thursday, 82 on Friday. I'm Storm Center 7 meteorologist Brittley Ritz on Dayton Severe Weather Station 1290 and 95.7 WHIO.
0: And the latest scan of the live Doppler 7 radar is looking all clear across the Miami Valley this afternoon. Right now, it's 79 degrees in Greenville, up to 85 in downtown Dayton. Our next scheduled news in less than 15 minutes and immediately when it breaks. 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
2: Hello, America. Welcome. It is Eric Erickson here across the United States. The phone number 877-973-7425. Before I get to what I wanted to get to, I'm actually going to go to Brian here in Oklahoma to talk about this Patriot Front story. Brian, welcome to the show. How are you?
13: Hey, thanks, Eric. Appreciate you taking my call.
2: Sure.
13: I gotta say, the Patriot Front group, when they went there, they didn't rob, they didn't steal, they didn't burn anything down. In fact, they had quite a nice message for America on the 4th, unlike some of these other groups that go there. So I don't understand why you think that they're extreme right-wingists or anti-Semites. We don't know that.
2: Well, I mean, when they're holding not just American flags, but also white nationalist flags, Confederate flags, and those sorts of flags.
13: Is it bad to be a white nationalist?
2: Yes.
13: A white man that cares about his country? I don't think that's a bad thing.
2: Oh, it's absolutely a bad thing. To be a white nationalist, to put the white people ahead of everyone else in the country, is absolutely a bad thing.
13: I don't think that's necessarily what that means, to be honest with you. I think it's just that the white people just love their country. That's why. I'm not an anti-Semite.
2: I'm glad you're not an anti-Semite. But when these people hoist not just the American flag, but they hoist the Confederate flag, they hoist white nationalist flags that are directly tied to the neo-Nazis, among others, the things that you carry into your protest matter if they're the things that you choose to represent yourself by. And you could say, I'm not an anti-Semite, I'm not these things, but the Confederate flags and the others, white nationalism actually has a phrase. You can say, Brian, that you are a white nationalist. You love the country and you're white. That's not what white nationalism means. And these people know what it means to be a white nationalist is to elevate the white race over others. You may disagree with me on that. I don't care. You're wrong. White nationalism is a specific phrase that is tied to racism. And by the way, you can say that these guys are leftists, they were an FBI operation, now they're a Southern Poverty Law Center operation. You have no evidence of that, but what I have evidence is federal prosecutions against members of the Patriot Front, and they're just run-of-the-mill white nationalists. So I got the evidence on my side, and all you got is you don't want to acknowledge it. The problem, though, is that on the left, they give disproportionate attention to the white nationalists. So on the right and the Patriot Front guys, so they don't actually have to talk about the communist takeover of the left. As much as I think people like the Patriot Front are problems, marching around the country with their Confederate flags and their white nationalist symbols, they're not getting elected to office like the communists are on the Democratic Party side. But I gotta say this. In all love and honesty, stop calling these people communists. They are. Here's why I don't think we should call them communists. For decades now, every single person on the left calls every single person on the right they disagree with a racist. If you are a conservative, you're a racist. If you're a Republican, you're a racist. If you're a Trump supporter, you're a racist. Remember back in 2016, Bill Maher had this famous monologue where he stood up and he said, listen, I know we told you that George Bush was Hitler and a racist and John McCain was Hitler and a racist and Mitt Romney was Hitler and a racist. This guy really is. We're talking about Donald Trump in 2016. Now it's kind of funny to watch Bill Maher hang out with Donald Trump. And Maher's point was that Democrats have so vilified every Republican as a racist that when, in his mind, the actual racist spirit, everyone's like, that's what you say about everybody. Republicans have done this with the Democrats for years. They're communists. Yes, they actually are. But they call themselves socialists. And here's what we know. In the United States of America, nobody believes the communists are on the verge of taking over. But they are concerned about the socialists. Many immigrants, particularly Hispanic immigrants, have fled third world socialist hellholes. And they oppose the socialists, and they moved right because of it. So if you call them all communists, and I recognize they're communists, they talk about controlling the means of production of the life, and we should point out individually that they actually are. But when you blanketly call them commies, no one believes you, because in the same way that Democrats have called every Republican a racist, Republicans have called every Democrat a communist. And so it's the boy who cried wolf. But if you actually talk about they are self-labeled socialists and what they want to do and how bad it is, you have real inroads. These people really are bad. Listen, this is the Speaker of the House, Mike Johnson, who was on Fox News Sunday. Listen to the speaker here.
14: The president touched on something. He touched on this idea of the return of communism. And I know that you've talked about this, too. Democrats are having to grapple with who's calling the shots in their party as these Democratic Socialist members are having great success. But Steve Bannon said some interesting things to Politico this week that neither Republicans nor Democrats really fully grasp what they're dealing with here. He says this: if you're playing the old politics of tax cuts and wars everywhere and doing the bidding of Israel, his words, let me be blunt, you're finished. I just keep telling people it's a flashing red light, and the Senate Majority Leader John Thunes of the world and House Speaker Mike Johnson better understand that the old politics are gone. Your response?
15: Well, Steve needs to see what we've been saying. I've been saying this for years and on the campaign trail for over a year and a half. And since Mamdani got elected in New York, I've been out on the campaign trail countrywide across coast to coast, every swing district, the blue states, red states, saying the same thing. There are many Mamdanis popping up running for Congress around the country, and you better be very serious about this. This is a serious threat to our whole system of government. These are Marxists. It's communism, socialism. Those are deviations of Marxism. Begins with the opposite premise of America, and it is a serious threat to us. These people want to say, they're saying it out loud, they want to abolish all borders. They want to abolish all prisons. They want to defund the police. They want to abolish the U.S. Senate. They want to pack the Supreme Court. They want the government to take over control of all production. This is communism, and it has led to the murder of innocent people, tens of millions of them in the 20th century alone. We have to fight this. We're no longer just in an election cycle. We were saying it was common sense versus crazy. Now it's common sense versus communism, and everybody needs to wake up.
2: The speaker is right on that, but you can't just say that. You've actually got to get into their ideas and their comments. Let me just play this for you. This is from Bloomberg. No, MS Now. And this is a Washington Post reporter.
14: So speaking of Zohran Mamdani, Kate, Republicans are definitely seizing on primary victories of Democratic Socialists to paint all Democrats as not only socialists, but label progressives as communists. House Speaker Mike Johnson is now warning there are, quote, many Mamdanis popping up. Is this going to be the GOP's central messaging ahead of the midterms? And are there any early indication that it's working?
16: The early indication is that this will be a major part of their messaging, and it's certainly a gamble to think that people are going to resonate with that word as opposed to words like inflation or cost of living or affordability. And it's not to say that the Republicans don't have a point about the way that the Democratic Party is moving in many of these major cities where you do have more liberal voters. We are seeing a big shift to the left. That is a gamble for the Democratic Party, especially going into the midterms in swing areas. Are there more left-wing candidates going to resonate with your independent voter? That's a pretty big gamble to take. But the messaging itself from the Republican Party speaks to the fact that they don't want to get into the nitty-gritty of how they pull on the economy at the moment, how those inflation numbers look, what the cost of gas is when people go to the pump. So I think that the ideological fight that they're trying to have is in some ways too little too late, because their own economic numbers would need to back it up. And I might just add, you know, perhaps not communism, but certainly speaking of more socialist policy, this administration, in terms of seizing the means of production, has been very keen to take stakes in business and to try to operate in that way. That creates a precedent for a more left-wing president to come in and say, actually, I really like these ideas that President Trump had, and I want to take them forward.
2: You know, it's going to be interesting to see how they balance that out. And again, I don't think Republicans should be just blankly labeling all these people communists, but actually go after their bad ideas. Reminder, this is one of the members of the Democratic Socialists of America, one of the leaders of this party that's taking over the Democratic Party. Listen, again, her words, not mine.
17: And, you know, we have a unique responsibility to act from the heart of empire, the belly of the beast. The most important thing that we can do is take that empire down from within.
18: Our role ultimately is to facilitate our own empire's failure in ways that we can, ultimately to overthrow our own empire.
19: U.S. imperialism is not a thing that can be reformed away. It has to be overthrown through revolutionary struggle.
20: And to build a mass movement that can use the leverage of workers to hit the kill switch on American imperialism here within the American empire.
2: You got that? They want to destroy America from within. They call it the American empire, American imperialism. They wish to destroy it. Use their words against them. This is Abdul El Sayed, who may become the Democratic nominee in Michigan, another Democratic socialist, Islamic radical who sides with Hamas and Hezbollah and hates the Jews. Listen to this guy.
21: And you just picked up this endorsement from, as I mentioned, Congresswoman Alexandria Ocasio-Cortez. It's her first time in this primary cycle weighing in to a contested Senate election. What's your hope that her endorsement will do for you?
22: Well, this is somebody who's been leading at the forefront of the fight to get money out of politics, put money in your pocket, and pass Medicare for All. That is what I'm running to do here in Michigan.
2: That's right. Wants to bring socialism and socialized health care. This is Mandela Barnes, also in Wisconsin, running for governor. Listen to this one.
23: So we can all agree that if a person is in this country and they've committed a crime and they're not here legally, of course that person should be deported. But that is not, we're talking about dangerous, violent crime, and that is not what we're experiencing right now. We're experiencing Donald Trump in the run-up to a midterm election where he is almost assured defeat, tried to use his heavy hand once again to be some sort of strong man leader, and it is ultimately making our communities less safe. It is creating unknown amounts of chaos, and we have agents that are running afoul of the law. There's a mask ordinance in Milwaukee that says that ICE agents cannot wear masks. They are defying the law, and I can tell you, if I become governor of the state of Wisconsin, ICE agents will be fined, they will be prosecuted and arrested if they run afoul of the law, whether it's state or local.
2: You got that? They will start arresting ICE agents who are deporting illegal criminal aliens from the country. They will impose in the United States socialist health care schemes like other countries have that have degraded health care systems. They will punish small businesses and the wealthy. They will destroy the economic backbone of America. They wish to end private property rights, something our country's founded on. We have lots and lots of things to attack them on. Their own statements, their hatred of this country, their wish to fundamentally transform this country, their cheering against the United States. But just calling them communists, I'm rubber, you're glue, bounces off of me, sticks to you. Sticks and stones break my bones. Words and it just, come on, stop calling them communists, because we've called people communists for so long. The communists are here, and people are like, nah, it can't be. You've called everybody communist. They're socialists by label. Immigrants to this country hate socialism. Remember in 2022, as AOC started openly talking about the rise of socialism in this country, immigrants shifted to the GOP, and they've stayed with us. Hispanic immigrants have moved to the GOP because they're pro-America. They do not want a socialist takeover. Their families immigrated away from countries that were socialist, and now you've got these people in the Democratic Party that are being co-opted by the Democratic Socialists. They openly have contempt for our American way of life. They want to make the United States a lesser nation. We have lots to run on against them other than just saying they're communists. People are not going to pay attention to us if we just label them communists. They will pay attention to us when we expose the radicalism of their actual communist ideas.
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0: Now from the WHIO News Center, here are the three big things you need to know. A man is dead after crashing his motorcycle off-road in Preble County. Four people are hurt after a shooting at the Oregon District this past holiday weekend. And a Mississippi man is indicted for killing a woman in New Paris last month. Full details on these stories and more, our next scheduled newscast is at 2:30. I'm Sierra Lawson, WHIO Continuing News.
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5: You are not going to believe a scam going on right now where you receive a package delivery to your home and there's no information on the package as to the sender, or you don't know why you're getting this package, but there's a big QR code on it that says scan with your phone for information. That's actually the con. Somebody sends you something nearly worthless just to get something they really want, which is your personal information. And when you scan that QR code, what ends up happening is you load an ugly malware virus onto your phone. CNET did a study of this and found that this is a really dangerous virus. So you have an unexpected package show up at your house. You can open it, but do not scan that QR code. It's nothing but trouble.
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0: Another cold front about to slide through the Miami Valley. I'm Storm Center 7 meteorologist Brittley Ritz.
10: 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It's 86 degrees in Dayton at 226 on 1290 and 95.7 WHIO.
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2: June is over. Why are we still dealing with soccer? I don't understand. 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
12: Hey, Eric, and thanks for your take on the communism label. So in the document, 45 Goals of the Communist Party to Take Over America, put in the Congressional Record in 1963 by Congressman Hurlong of Florida, not that important, so I went through it quickly. Item number 15. Seize control of one or both political parties. Now, back to why what you said is what agrees with what I said. Because for two generations, the leftist Marxist takeover of our educational system has made it not a bad thing to be a communist or Marxist and or socialist. And that's why they're winning these elections in large measure because of that indoctrination of our youth who are voting for them with enthusiasm in these elections. I'd like your comments on that.
2: Yeah, listen, I think that the progressive left in this country has played a very, very long game in co-opting institutions within this country in order to indoctrinate the young. They're not coming for you and me, Tom. They're coming for our kids. And there's a growing body of data, by the way, 55% of Gen Alpha, to the extent that they are coming of age now, support socialism, and another 30% support communism. That's 80-some percent of supposed Gen Alpha members who like the idea of communism or socialism, and socialism outranks capitalism. They have been told society has let them down, and it is a vibe for them. It's simply not true. In this country, if you are an 18 to 25-year-old, you have greater mobility and wealth than any other country on the planet. But because you don't have your parents' wealth out of the gate, you think somehow the country is failing you. And left-wing indoctrination and public education has mattered. This, I mean, friends, if you can get your kid out of a public school in this country, particularly in urban enclaves, you really should. They are being poisoned. And the data just continues to show it. You just get your kid out if you can, help it, move them, homeschool them, private school, something, because they're being indoctrinated with a lot of poison. 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
0: 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It's our top local story, formal charges for a man accused of murder in New Paris.
13: Rain chances settling up over the Miami Valley. I'm Storm Center 7 meteorologist Brittley Ritz. I'm going to tell you our next good chance for rain.
14: Taking a look at traffic in the Miami Valley this afternoon, it looks like your highways are all clear. Should be smooth driving for you. I'm Gracie Mead, WHIO Triple Team Traffic.
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0: And it's our top local story. A Mississippi man who admitted to killing a woman in Preble County is indicted. LaDavid Shaw is facing murder, tampering with evidence, and resisting arrest charges in connection to the death of 36-year-old Shanae Robinson. This happening at a Petro rest stop in New Paris last month, where deputies say Shaw admitted to strangling Robinson, then crashing his semi in attempts to cover it up. Shaw previously faced prison time for manslaughter. He's now being held on $1 million bond. And new information on a motorcycle crash in Preble County Saturday afternoon.
17: State troopers say 39-year-old Douglas Miller of Gettysburg died after losing control, hitting a ditch and a utility pole on State Route 726 in Washington Township. Miller died at the hospital hours after the crash.
0: And that's WHIO's Jake Magnata reporting. New details today on a shooting on Saturday that left four people hurt at the Oregon District. Dispatchers say this happened around 3:40 in the morning at East 5th and Jackson Streets, where it seems one person fired shots into the air to break up a fight. A second person then fired shots at the first, leading to an exchange of gunfire. A 26-year-old man was arrested on multiple firearm charges. A 35-year-old victim who had outstanding warrants was also taken into custody. Everyone is expected to be okay. And we now know three people walked into a hospital with injuries after a gathering of people in Dayton overnight leads to gunfire. This happening at Princeton Park around 1:40 this morning. Dispatchers say multiple shell casings were found at the scene, but no one has been arrested. One woman first arrived to a hospital after being cut by glass. Two others who came in with gunshot wounds are now recovering from non-life-threatening injuries.
15: This is WHIO Continuing News.
0: And we now know the name of the man whose body was recovered at Madison Lakes in Trotwood on Saturday. The Montgomery County Coroner's Office identifying him as 21-year-old Adum Ramadan. This starting as a water rescue on Olive Road as Ramadan was swimming in the lake and did not come up after going under. Trotwood's fire chief says swimming is not permitted in this area, although some people do it anyways. The Miami Valley's most accurate and dependable forecast. Here's Storm Center 7 meteorologist Brittley Ritz.
13: A high of 85 degrees this afternoon, feeling more like 91. Still a little hot and muggy, but not terrible compared to last week. 68 degrees overnight, hitting a high of 84 degrees tomorrow afternoon with partly cloudy skies. I'm Storm Center 7 meteorologist Brittley Ritz on Dayton Severe Weather Station 1290 and 95.7 WHIO.
0: And the latest scan of the live Doppler 7 radar is looking all clear across the Miami Valley this afternoon. Right now it's 82 degrees in Troy, 86 in downtown Dayton. 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I'm Sierra Lawson on 1290 and 95.7 WHIO, Dayton's News and Talk. 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
16: 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It's called Miami Valley's Morning News, and it's all news, all weather, and all traffic all morning long. 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
2: America, welcome. It is Eric Erickson here, 877-973-7425. Let's go to the phones. David calling from Jacksonville, Florida. You're up next. Welcome.
22: I am so happy that you were talking about socialist voting strategy and the long game and all that stuff today. Because I had strongly suspected that in the New York 7th Congressional, 10th Congressional, and 13th Congressional, which are the three districts that the socialists took, that it happened to be done with a really low voter turnout. Well, let me tell you what it was. In the 7th, there was an 11.5% turnout, and the 10th was a 9.6, and the 13th was an 8.6. So right. What they did, they got all the rah-rahs and the sillies who never worked a real job in their life to go vote for free. And, you know, and like Margaret Thatcher says, socialism is a great thing. You run out of other people's money. Mm-hmm. So I think, and I got a feeling if you went to some of the other districts where the socialists are winning out, for the most part, not all of them, you'll find that they are really pushing community activism and getting the young ones to come out. And what really needs to happen, even the Republicans ought to think about it, we need to get the vote to turn out in everybody. I mean, even the Democrats, because they're getting rock and roll because they're afraid if they down socialism, I'm talking about congressional leadership, they think they're going to get primary.
2: Mm-hmm.
22: And so then the question you have to ask is this stuff's not for free. Somebody has to be paying for it. And I think it's probably some of the people you don't think about, but I think some of this money is being filtered in from overseas, to be honest with you.
2: So, it's funny you should say that. There is an investigation underway at the federal level about the guy, I forget his name now, who...
22: He's Chinese.
2: Yes, he's a guy, he now lives in Hong Kong. He's an American who lives there. Allied with the Chinese Communist Party, and he has been funding a lot of left-wing activism in the United States. Now, interestingly enough, Dave Weigel has a piece at Semaphore about Abdul El-Sayed and the rise of this guy. If you haven't heard, in Michigan now, one of the progressives, State Senator Mally McMorrow, has dropped out of the Senate race. She is running against Abdul El-Sayed and Haley Stevens. And a number of Democrats have now stepped up to endorse El-Sayed. The Michigan test is a very big test for the Democratic Socialists of America. Let me just step back here for just a minute. Our system is set up as Ross Perot realized to make it very difficult for third parties to assist. Ask libertarians who have ballot access in almost every state and can't get anyone elected nationally because they're all kind of weirdos. They don't have the organizing strategy to be able to do it. It takes a lot of ballot access and signatures to get on the ballot. Ross Perot spent a lot of his own money. And when Ross Perot stepped aside, the Reform Party has kind of collapsed nationwide. So what the Democratic Socialists have done is they have worked to co-opt the Democratic Party because the Democrats have ballot access in every state. So if you then find urban enclaves with young voters and you mobilize them to turn out, you can get elected at least the nomination of the Democratic Party. You may not be able to get elected to office, and that's the test here. So Michigan is a statewide race. It's not a local race. Michigan is statewide. And the question is, can Abdul El-Sayed, who is very much a socialist communist who loves Hamas and Hezbollah and hates Israel and the Jews, can he get a Democratic nomination statewide? That's the question here. And a lot of people are suddenly swinging in his direction within the Democratic Party, thinking that he has a shot at doing so. It's going to be a very real test to see if that guy can make the inroads in a way to win. Dave Weigel, let me just read you this. High information primary voting Democrats want charismatic candidates who can speak in convincing, uncomplicated sentences, and they didn't get that in 2020 or 2024. For all the fighting about Abdul El-Sayed's resume, the thing he spent the most time on is talking. He hosted a podcast. He wrote and toured two books. He lives to hold rallies and town halls and do TV interviews. And he thinks if he's on camera or talking face to face, he can convince people. Haley Stevens is not a talker, never been her pitch. Her pitch is that she's an earnest, pragmatic doer who can pass bills. This has been adulterated a bit in Trump's second term because she introduced flashy stuff like the ICE Accountability Act and the impeach RFK Act that goes nowhere but appears in ads. The goal for the left in the next month is to convince Michigan Democrats that left-wing Bernie candidates are electable candidates, swaggering, fast-talking counterpunchers. They like the contrast with Haley Stevens, who doesn't put herself in too many town halls or interviews. When Abdul El-Sayed told me that Stevens can't string two sentences together, I saw commentary about how this showed his ego, his view of women, etc. My sense is that he's comfortable with this kind of swagger because it's who he is, and he thinks and his movement thinks that when you hand him the microphone, he makes converts and melts the opposition. Now, the question is, he can do that in the Democratic Party, but can he do that statewide? And can he do that in a general election? And this is the pattern that we're seeing among these socialist candidates. Look at Ben Dami. You may not like the guy, but he comes across as charismatic. He comes across as funny and engaging. He's not afraid to do hostile interviews. He's not afraid to defend socialism. He twists history. He twists the truth. That speech he gave about how much he hates America, basically, and how we can be a better America if we give up what it means to be Americans. It went over with a lead balloon with a lot of conservatives, but he really does think if he just keeps speaking, if he just keeps talking, if he just keeps saying stuff, he can get people to his side. He can persuade people with the power of his voice. That's where these people understand that if they do friendly podcasts and they give lots of speeches, they can define themselves on their own terms without challenge. And they're working very, very hard to do those sorts of things. But the question is, does it translate outside of hardcore Democratic areas? Abdul El-Sayed is the real test in Michigan. Now, relatedly, there's a story developing as I'm talking to you. There are rumors suddenly swirling in Maine that Graham Plattner may drop out of the race before the ballot access deadline, July 11th. I've been telling you guys that there are stories coming about Graham Plattner related to sexual assault and other issues. That's been the rumor here. Both Democrats and Republicans have been trying to find women to go on the record. There has been a rumor that Graham Plattner was pushed out of his elite private school in high school for a encounter with a woman, and that behavior continued even into college. Now, again, it is a rumor about Plattner, but he has now canceled events. His campaign says don't read anything into it. He's under the weather. But rumors are now swirling that he's actually thinking of dropping out. His fundraising has now trickled. He's spent a lot of money. It's costing him financially. If he can get out, I believe it's July 11th and maybe July 13th. If he can get off the ballot by then, the Democrats can replace him. So he's made it through. Remember, the Republican opposition has not hit yet. The Republican opposition is coming. And we will see what happens. But the Democratic Socialists, they're trying as best they can. They're trying as best they can to find charismatic candidates who essentially pretend to be working class voters. Like, I mean, take Abdul El Sayed in Michigan. He's got a medical degree, but he's never actually been a physician with patients. They have exaggerated his biography. Graham Plattner, they've exaggerated his biography. Darylisa Chevalier in New York City, she's a professional student who's lived off her parents. Zoran Mandami, he's an unaccomplished person without a real job who's lived off his parents' wealth and suddenly gets elected to the state legislature and then gets elected to the mayor's office in New York. He's never actually had a real job. The wackadoo progressive mayor in Seattle never had a real job. Professional careerist in government who lived off her parents. I think, is she the one? Is it Portland? I think it's Seattle. The mayor out there, she and her husband both live on subsidies from their parents. And these people think they have the solutions to life. And they don't. And they are communists. They want to seize the means of production. They want to shut down the middle class. They want to protect their wealth and privilege while keeping everyone else victimized. But go after their ideas, not the label communist. Because for so long, so many people have been called communists. People kind of goes in one ear out the other. But when you tell people their ideas, they really do want to get rid of your health care. They've made it worse, and now they want to get rid of it. They want to get rid of your ability to make a living in the free market. They want to end American leadership of the world. They want to open the borders. They want to defund ICE. They want the wave of illegal immigrants. They want to legalize all the hard drugs in this country. They want to get rid of prosecutors, and they want to get rid of prisons, and they want to get rid of prosecutions of criminals. And they want to shut down your kids' private schools, and they want to punish homeschool parents, and they want to punish homeschool kids. Then they hate this country. They want to fundamentally wreck this country. Go after their words. Go after their deeds. Go after their positions. Don't go after the label. Go after the position. People can interpret it for themselves. We have ways to beat these people, and so far they've only shown they can get a foothold in highly progressive congressional districts. The Michigan case and the Maine case are tested. It looks like the Maine case with Plattner is beginning to implode, and the question is, will the Michigan situation do the same thing? Now, Walter, calling from Oklahoma, you're going to be up next. Welcome to the show.
8: Thank you for taking my call. We were talking about indoctrination. And not only is it done in the schools, but it's done visually. It's all about perception. Like William F. Buckley, when he was debating a woman who was talking about how people should not get married and everything like that, he came out looking like a snob, even though what he was saying was the total truth. And also, we have pictures of people fighting for freedom and marching and protesting. But the children see that in the schools, but they don't know what they're protesting for. It's like rebels without a cause. To the river, to the sea. Oh, which river? Which sea? But let's go ahead and protest. Protest has become more important than the cause. It's all about looking cool. Everything was put down, and then they don't. And then you got all these things. And if you take a civil rights of marching up there and then take a picture of them marching. It looks like they're marching, but they're not marching for the same thing. One is marching for, but it's all about itself.
2: They give the kids, they give the kids time off from school to join the protests. Like now, Walter, I want to add one thing to what you said though. It's not just about them looking cool. The protests are not about them looking cool. The protest is a way to substitute religious fervor. You go to church, you hear a fantastic sermon. You go home, you're moved in the spirit, they say. A lot of these people, they don't go to church and they want to replicate that moving of the spirit within you. And so they send you to protest where you're surrounded by fellow believers in the cause, whatever the cause may be. And you get that religious fervor. The spirit moves you, so to speak. And they get the kids out there. The kids aren't going to church. They get out there and they get wound up. And they don't care what the cause is. It's just being a part of it. It's not just to look cool. It's to feel a part of some movement. It's to feel a part of being a part of a community at a time where we're more and more isolated. And that's something the Democratic Socialists have understood, is you get people out there marching in the streets to feel like they are part of a cause, and you give them meaning and value there in the protest. And so they keep going back to the protest and they begin to identify with that cause. And it can work in areas where people are isolated and people feel disaffected by society. They feel like they're being left behind. And it is a harnessing of the jealousy and the envy and the covetousness. It's one of the reasons God says, thou shalt not covet. Because he understood that if we start coveting our neighbor's goods, our neighbor's servants, our neighbor's spouses, you name it, their wealth, that jealousy poisons us. Communism and socialism exist as direct violations of the Ninth Amendment, or Ninth Commandment. Coveting, you cannot covet, you poison your soul, and it turns you towards this resentment and bitterness and jealousy that makes you want to destroy the good things that other people have that you don't have.
9: You're at the intersection of politics, news, culture, and current events. It's the Eric Erickson Show. WHIO.
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3: 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Country Concert 2026. That's going on this weekend up in Fort Loramie. 3 days of awesome country music with Jason Aldean, Alabama, Cole Swindell, Riley Green, and so many more. 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The Kickin' Chicken Wing Fest, that's happening on Saturday. It's going to be at Frey's. Lots of music, food, and all kinds of fun. The event's going to begin at 4 and run through 10. The Hot Air Balloon Glow is going to be happening. That's going to be on Saturday on Elm Street in West Carrollton with live music from an Elton John and Billy Joel tribute band. Lots of food trucks and tons of hot air balloons. The event's going to begin at 5:30 and run through 10. The Logan County Fair, that's going to kick off on Sunday over at the Logan County Fairgrounds in Bell Fountain with carnival rides, fair food, games, animals, bull riding, and all kinds of stuff to do. The fair is going to run through July 18th. And movies topping the box office this weekend include Minions and Monsters, Toy Story 5, and Supergirl. With your WHIO Weekend Preview, I'm Chris Hartley.
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9: Another cold front about to slide through the Miami Valley. I'm Storm Center 7 meteorologist Brittley Ritz.
10: And I'm Sierra Lawson in the WHIO News Center. It's 85 degrees in Dayton at 1255 on 1290 and 95.7 WHIO.
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11: It never fails. The moment I go to break, I'm like, wait a second, I said that wrong. The thou shalt not covet is the 10th commandment. 9th commandment is don't lie. 10th commandment is don't at me. I correct myself. The moment I hit the sounder, go to commercial break, wait a second. Nonetheless, let me go to John here. You get the last call of the day. John, welcome to the show. How are you?
12: Oh, all right, Eric. My concern is, why do Republicans and conservatives in general have such a difficult time presenting candidates that are younger, candidates that are

0: vibrant candidates that understand that having being able to talk to people and not being a quote businessman with, you know, no political background or anything like that, it doesn't always sell. So much of the elections are no more than an American Idol contest for so many voters.
1: I can tell you the answer, and it's probably one you and everybody else doesn't want to hear. Don't hate me, you guys, for telling you the answer here. Why bother Donald Trump if you don't give him enough of a campaign check? He's not going to support you, so why bother? The number of good people I know who want to run for federal office right now are like, why would I do it? I can run the best campaign and have the best resume, but if Trump goes a different way because I didn't hire the right staff or write the right check to the right people, why bother? I can't tell you the number of people, and I hear this around the country. I hear it when I do events with radio stations around the country, that Donald Trump's endorsement, everybody who's listening would almost, to a person, rather support the person Donald Trump says than to support possibly a better candidate. Because if Donald Trump says so, and then that's why you wind up getting people like Herschel Walker who lost, or Dr. Oz who lost, or Blake McMaster who lost in Arizona, or Carrie Lake who lost. You get the people that pull the right strings and have the right connections to Donald Trump, and all the other people are like, oh, why bother? Why should I? So you're not going to get good candidate quality on the Republican side right now if you got a genuflect to Donald Trump, because there are some people out there who support his policies, but they're not the biggest fans. They've said stuff critically of him in the past. They disagree with his character and stuff, and he won't support them because of that. So you're stuck with the candidates who Donald Trump says are the best, and they haven't actually had a great track record in the general election in swing states, in swing races, but you can't get the good person to run. You can't get the sharp, articulate young person to run because he doesn't have the money to write checks to the Trump library. You can't get the small businessman that everybody in the community loves to do it because he's not going to hire the scumbag social media guy who's embedded into the Trump campaign. And that guy's going to go work for somewhere else and whisper in the president's ears and give the endorsement to someone terrible. So why bother? That is the problem, and nobody wants to hear it, but that is the God's honest truth of what we're dealing with on the Republican side. The president does not actually have a great track record of picking the best candidates to run for office. He picks the people who have embedded themselves within his good graces by hanging out at Mar-a-Lago or hiring the right people or writing checks to the right groups, and that's it. There are plenty of people out there sitting on the sidelines who just understand, I'm not gonna do what I need to do to get Trump's endorsement in the way that someone else will sell their soul to do it. So I'm not gonna run. And the Democrats, meanwhile, are finding these young, energetic people who they want to keep talking, they want to keep engaging, they want to keep selling the socialist vision. And the small businessman in the local community who would run as a Republican is like, I don't have the right connections to get Donald Trump's endorsement. So I'm going to have to not run, and this careerist who's done everything to ingratiate himself is going to win. And when we get past that, we'll start seeing some amazing candidates come forward, but we're not there yet.
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3: 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It's our top local story. A man is facing formal charges for killing a woman in Preble County.
4: Another chance for a cold front to sweep on through, reinforcing some cooler air. I'm Storm Center 7 meteorologist Brittany Ritz. I'm going to tell you when that cold front moves through and how much cooler we'll be.
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6: Looks like most of our Miami Valley freeways are accident-free, no slowdowns this afternoon. One exception, westbound I-70, very congested as you get close to the Indiana line. It starts near mile marker 1. It'll be slow for a couple of miles. The result is a 6 to 10 minute delay. I-70 west. I'm Willa Harris, WHIO Triple Team Traffic.
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3: And it's our top local story. A man who admitted to killing a woman in Preble County is indicted on multiple charges today, including murder. LaDavid Shaw is also facing counts of tampering with evidence and resisting arrest.
9: It happened 2 weeks ago at a Petro truck stop in New Paris near the Ohio-Indiana border. Deputies say Shaw admitted to strangling 34-year-old Shanae Robinson because she would not, quote, shut up.
3: And that's News Center 7's Letitia Perry reporting. Shaw has a previous manslaughter conviction, a sentence in which he was released from in 2017. WHIO News Time is 3:01. It's 85 degrees now in downtown Dayton. To Preble County, a motorcyclist is dead after crashing off-road on the 4th of July. Investigators say this happened at State Route 726 around 4:15 in the afternoon, taking the life of 39-year-old Douglas Miller. Miller lost control in the northbound lanes for unknown reasons and later died hours after being taken to a hospital. And two men are in custody following a shooting that left four people hurt at the Oregon District on Saturday. Dispatchers say one person fired shots into the air to break up a fight around 3:40 in the morning. A second person then fired shots at the first, leading to an exchange of gunfire.
10: We saw them running, and we saw them trying to pick him up, and then we saw blood, like, underneath him. But it wasn't, like, a lot of blood, but it was, like, definitely some blood there. So I don't know if there was a bullet coming down and hit him. I don't know if it was a crossfire. I don't really know what had happened. But all I heard was they were fighting, and then all I hear is gunshots.
3: A 26-year-old man was arrested on multiple firearm charges. A 35-year-old victim who had outstanding warrants was also taken into custody. Everyone is expected to be okay. And a robbery at a Boost Mobile in Kettering this afternoon sends a worker to the hospital. This happening around 12:20 at the store on South Smithville Road. Cops say a gun was involved and that they are still looking for the robber. The employee has only minor injuries. One other person in the store at the time was not hurt.
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3: And News Center 7's James Brown joins us to tell us what he's working on for 5 o'clock today, James.
11: We're going to take you out west, where World Cup fever is alive and well. You have the U.S. men's team taking on Belgium tonight, and it is a lot of excitement, not only there, but here in the Miami Valley. And with that being the case, we stop by a store that focuses on soccer equipment and soccer shirts and so forth, and the owner explained to us that they're a bunch of bandwagoners. You know, somebody wins, a team wins, and next thing you know, all these fans are coming in and buying that team's jersey. So even right here in the Miami Valley, people are taking advantage of this World Cup fever. We will see you at 5.
3: Thanks, James. 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
12: 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That's actually the con. Somebody sends you something nearly worthless just to get something they really want, which is your personal information. 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
3: 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Now with the Miami Valley's most accurate and dependable forecast, here's Storm Center 7 meteorologist Brittley Ritz.
4: 85 degrees this afternoon, feeling like 91 with a stray chance of a storm north of I-70 late into the evening. 68 degrees overnight, hitting a high of 85 tomorrow with partly cloudy skies. 66 Wednesday morning, a high of 86 for the afternoon, still dry, partly cloudy. Starting off Thursday, dry with a chance for storms late and into the overnight early Friday. 87 degrees Thursday, 82 on Friday. I'm Storm Center 7 meteorologist Brittley Ritz on Dayton Severe Weather Station 1290 and 95.7 WHIO.
3: And the latest skin of the live Doppler 7 radar, looking all clear throughout the Miami Valley this afternoon. Right now it's 84 degrees in Springfield, 85 in downtown Dayton at 3:07.
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6: Westbound 70, very congested as you get close to the Indiana line this afternoon. Starting near mile marker 1, it's going to be slow for a couple of miles. The result, about a 6 to 10 minute delay. No accident reported. Just looks like congestion. The rest of the freeway system around the Miami Valley, accident-free, no unusual slowdowns. I'm Will Harris, WHIO Triple Team Traffic.
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0: 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That means all things Bill O'Reilly. 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This is his favorite, well, half hour of the week. Mr. O'Reilly, sir, how are you?
1: I'm getting ready for the 4th of July. I'm feeling patriotic, Hannity, so...
0: you mean unlike the Democrats? Did you see the CNN poll that came out 2 days ago?
1: I saw it.
0: Did you? Let me play this guy, Harry Enten, for you. And I want you to analyze this, and I'm going to give you the floor. Just listen to this.
2: There is such a polarization, partisan split on this issue, the largest that I've ever seen. Just take a look at this. This is where it really gets interesting, and I would dare say a little bit nutty. How proud to be an American? You know, among Republicans, 93% are extremely or very proud. Just one, a single one, say they have little to no pride in being an American. But look over at the Democratic side. This is where we've seen this extremely or very number. It's been taking a tumble at 27%. But look at this. The little or no proud to be an American actually among Democrats eclipses is greater than the extremely or very proud number.
0: Bill O'Reilly, I'll concede you went to, I guess, the Harvard School of Journalism or something. I don't know what you went to. I'll concede that you have a great education. What the hell has happened to the Democratic Party? And I'm not even mentioning Graham Plattner, El Sayed, Tallarico, this nut, you know, these three lunatics that Mamdani supported in New York or the lady in Colorado. What the hell has happened to that party?
1: Well, I have that front and center in my new book called Confronting America, What Has to Change, to be out September 15th. And it was the Kennedy School at Harvard, which is a public policy school. What's happened is two things. Number one, in the big urban centers, New York, Los Angeles, Chicago, San Francisco, those places, Seattle, the teachers' unions dominate the educational system. And as everybody knows in this country, the teachers' unions are progressive left, and their point of view is extreme, that America is not a good country, that we exploited slaves and other minorities, and the billionaires got all the money and nobody else has anything. That's a general outline of what the teachers' union puts forth. Now, not all teachers pick that up, but a lot do. All right. The second thing is parenting. So my parents and your parents, Hannity, because I know about your upbringing, we celebrated as a family the fact we were Americans. Correct? You did that, right?
0: Absolutely.
1: Okay.
0: Absolutely. Well, first of all, I'm very proud of my father. I'm proud of my grandfather. They both served their country. My dad fought 4 years in the Pacific. And lost many friends in that theater. Never wanted to talk about the war. I do believe they were the greatest generation. I believe also that we stand on their shoulders.
1: So I had a similar upbringing on my grandfather fighting in Meuse Argonne in World War One, and then my father being on a destroyer in the Pacific going to invade Japan, and then the atom bombs were dropped. But when 4th of July rolled around, the whole neighborhood got together in Levittown, and there was a feeling that, hey, we're pretty lucky people, even though we don't have a lot of money. And nobody in Levittown had a lot of money, but we have freedom, and we have tradition, and we have a whole bunch of other things that most people in the world do not have, so we're proud of that. That's gone. And the combination of the teachers' unions and derelict parenting, parents who won't even pay attention to their children, much less the country, has delivered a real hard blow to the urchins because they don't know what to think. They're not getting well-educated in this country's history and what we've done, what we continue to do, and they kind of blithely roll around with no guidance whatsoever. So therefore, you're peeling off about 30% of the population that when you ask them, are you proud of the country, they can't figure out, well, why would I be proud of the country? My teacher tells me it's a bad place. Or my parents don't have any connection to the country at all. None. So why be proud?
0: Well, let me ask you this, because I am laying out the case that this midterm election year we are looking at uncharted waters. There's never been any major political party that has adopted extremism the way this Democratic Party has, as represented by, and I won't go through their record, but Tallarico and El Sayed, who, you know, campaigns with Hassan Piker, who says America deserved 9/11, or the idiot Graham Plattner with his Nazi tattoo. But it's running deeper and it's more profound than I think that most people know. Now, we had the election in Colorado last night, or the three people that were supported by Mamdani in your great state of New York. I told you to get the hell out of there a long time ago. Even though you went to Harvard, you didn't listen to me. I think I gave you very good advice, Mr. O'Reilly, but that's okay. You don't have to listen to me. Look at one woman in particular, and she just unseated this longtime serving member of Congress. She's called for the government to seize the means of production. She wants government to take all private property in people's homes. She has called for police to be abolished, wants to abolish America's prisons, America's borders. She doesn't want anyone deported, not even illegal immigrants convicted of rape and murder. The day after October the 7th, she attended a pro-Hamas rally in Times Square and brags about using the American flag to wipe her hands. Now, I can go on, but there are two things happening simultaneously that I want your thoughts on. The fact that these candidates are winning and they're winning big, the fact that they now dominate the Democratic Party, but the bigger question to me is where are the so-called moderates in the Democratic Party, the likes of Chuck Schumer, Hakeem Jeffries? They seem paralyzed with fear if they dare to challenge or even criticize even a guy with a Nazi tattoo. Bill O'Reilly, let me put it this way. If I found out you had a Nazi tattoo for 20 years, you wouldn't be on this program right now.
1: Fair enough. If you're carrying around a Nazi tattoo, that's worse than a Nazi tattoo. It's a SS, and they were the exterminators in a concentration camp. But the essential question is, what about the Democratic Party? Now, there is some pushback from people like Rahm Emanuel, and even James Carville understands. Yeah, I don't think he sympathizes with the Republicans at all, but he understands the destructive nature.
0: I can give you the full list. Okay, you've got Van Jones, you got Rahm Rambo Deadfish, even Carville spoke out, and you've got one guy, one elected Democratic official, and his name is John Fetterman. No other elected Democrat dares to challenge this radicalism. Why?
1: Because they have the money. Because the money's coming from the radical left. That we did a report the other night on the No Spin News about Soros has already pumped more than $100 million already into the midterm elections. And these politicians don't want to cut themselves off from the gravy train, which is incredibly funded. You know the guy in China, Singham, what he's doing at the behest of the Beijing government.
0: There's a lot on him today in the news. I've been reading all about him.
1: Yeah. Now, I broke that story in January, and I said, look, this is part of the Chinese communist plan to undermine our system, our capitalistic system, with money. And so they bought the silence of many moderate Democrats. Nancy Pelosi's handpicked person, Wiener, out in San Francisco, they always beat him up, Hannity. They always beat him up. He had to flee a public event because they don't like his stand on Gaza. And he's Jewish. That's part of the reason they don't like him. So
0: let me leap forward a little bit, because I don't want to. I think we agree on the radicalism. I will say that the Democratic Party is now a party full of moral cowards. I think Chuck Schumer is a moral, gutless coward. He has no moral clarity. The only thing he's clinging to is a desire to remain the minority leader in name only, the same with Hakeem Jeffries, and they don't dare take on this radical base. All right, so put all of that aside. So we're now heading into a midterm. These are uncharted waters. I don't think historian Bill O'Reilly can give me another example in American history, the great historian that you are, that is similar to the moment we're living in now. What is going to be the impact on this midterm election year when historically the party out of power, they tend to pick up seats in the House and the Senate? How does this play out?
1: It depends, but I can give you an example of how this country was involved in this kind of strife, and that's during the Revolutionary War. So on Thursday night, we have a special on News Nation that we explain this. Half of the colonists did not want to leave England, wanted the king to remain, telling them how to live and what to do. Half. And a lot of them fought with muskets against Washington and the freedom fighters, the rebels, okay? That's the only one. The Civil War was different, okay? But the Revolutionary War, you had a divided country that descended into violence, okay, over who is going to run the show. And that's what you have now, exactly what you had. The Democrats want Washington, a radicalized Washington, to run everything. Everything.
0: All right, so walk me through how this plays out. I don't see Graham Plattner winning Maine over Susan Collins. I don't think Al Sayed out campaigning with Hassan Piker, who blames America for 9/11. I don't see him winning in Michigan. I don't see, you know, six gender, God is non-binary Tallarico winning in Texas. I think ultimately you do have a radicalized base in the Democratic Party. They will show up. They will vote. But I don't think that independents in this country, and you've kind of prided yourself over the years of trying to be more in the middle and be objective and be more of a journalist. I'm more of a conservative. Fair enough. I don't see mainstream America that works hard, plays by the rules, obeys the laws, raise their kids, taking a church. I don't see those people voting for these people.
1: If I had to bet, I'd bet against all three of the people that you just named. I think that Collins will win in Maine by a fairly wide margin. Michigan will be tighter because you have the ethnic vote there. And in Texas, I can't see this guy beating Paxton, but Paxton's not a good candidate.
0: Okay. Bill O'Reilly, I will give you $10,000 to your favorite charity if you can name the other four genders, because Tallarico claims there are six genders, not two genders.
1: Well, that's because he wants all the genders to vote.
0: No, but you're not even attempting to answer the question. All right, Mr. O'Reilly, all things Simple Man, all things Bill O'Reilly of BillO'Reilly.com. Thank you, sir.
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5: Now from the WHIO News Center, here are the three big things you need to know. New details this afternoon on a shooting that left four people hurt in downtown Dayton. A motorcyclist is dead after crashing off-road in Preble County. And our current top local story, a man is facing formal charges for killing a woman in New Paris.
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7: Listen, back to work Monday. You're not going to have any problems getting to or from work. The freeways mostly are traveling well. We got one slow spot. Westbound 70, very congested as you get close to the Indiana line. Starting at mile marker 1, it's going to be slow for a couple of miles. You're going to be probably 6 to 10 minute slowdown there. The rest of 70, 675, 75, and 35 running at posted speeds. I'm Will Harris, WHIO Triple Team Traffic.
5: Now here's the Miami Valley's most accurate and dependable forecast.
8: A high of 85 degrees this afternoon, feeling more like 91. Still a little hot and muggy, but not terrible compared to last week. 68 degrees overnight, hitting a high of 84 degrees tomorrow afternoon with partly cloudy skies. I'm Storm Center 7 meteorologist Brittley Ritz on Dayton Severe Weather Station 1290 and 95.7 WHIO.
5: And the latest scan of the live Doppler 7 radar is all clear. Right now it's 84 degrees in Springfield, 86 in downtown Dayton. These stories and more coming up. Our next scheduled newscast is at 3:30. 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
12: Here's a look at what's happening around the Miami Valley this week. Country Concert 2026. That's going on this weekend up in Fort Loramie. 3 days of awesome country music with Jason Aldean, Alabama, Cole Swindell, Riley Green, and so many more. 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The Kickin' Chicken Wing Fest, that's happening on Saturday. It's going to be at Frey's. Lots of music, food, and all kinds of fun. The event's going to begin at 4 and run through 10. The Hot Air Balloon Glow is going to be happening. That's going to be on Saturday on Elm Street in West Carrollton with live music from an Elton John and Billy Joel tribute band. Lots of food trucks and tons of hot air balloons. The event's going to begin at 5:30 and run through 10. The Logan County Fair, that's going to kick off on Sunday over at the Logan County Fairgrounds in Bell Fountain with carnival rides, fair food, games, animals, bull riding, and all kinds of stuff to do. The fair is going to run through July 18th. And movies topping the box office this weekend include Minions and Monsters, Toy Story 5, and Supergirl. 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
18: We're in an unusual time in the job market. There aren't that many jobs opening up when you're looking for work. And we're in a job rotation time that getting new skills is so very important. If you feel dead-ended in what you do, or you feel unappreciated in what you do, or you've been laid off, I want you to look through what's available at the closest state-supported technical college and see what's available that is a career field where they're begging for workers and is something you would actually enjoy doing. You know, you don't want to, in the job market, ever be just a straight sitting duck. You want to be in a position where you are out there with skills that people are saying, I need you, I need you. Gets you more money, too.
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5: 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It's our top local story, formal charges for a man accused of murder in Preble County.
8: Rain chances settling up over the Miami Valley. I'm Storm Center 7 meteorologist Brittany Ritz. I'm going to tell you our next good chance for rain.
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7: We got a crash on Huron Avenue and West 2nd Street. Dayton cops are on the scene. At Huber Heights, Chambersburg Road over State Route 4. Westbound I-70 continuing to be congested as you get close to the Indiana line. Now it starts at about mile marker 3 right now, so it's moved back a couple of miles more. You're going to be slow for about 2 to 3 miles, a 10 to 14 minute delay at the moment. I'm Will Harris, WHIO Triple Team Traffic.
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5: And it's our top local story. LaDavid Shaw, a man who admitted to killing a woman in Preble County last month, is facing formal charges. This including murder, tampering with evidence, and resisting arrest.
19: It happened 2 weeks ago at a Petro truck stop in New Paris near the Ohio-Indiana border. Deputies say Shaw admitted to strangling 34-year-old Shanae Robinson because she would not, quote, shut up.
5: And that's News Center 7's Letitia Perry. Shaw also previously served some prison time after a 2008 manslaughter conviction. And a crash in Preble County leaves one man dead over the weekend. The wreck happening at State Route 726 around 4:15 Saturday afternoon as a motorcyclist lost control in the northbound lanes and went off the right side of the road. The driver is identified as 39-year-old Douglas Miller. He died from his injuries hours after being taken to a hospital. And new details this afternoon on a shooting on Saturday that left four people hurt at the Oregon District. Dispatchers say this happened around 3:40 in the morning at East 5th and Jackson Streets, where it seems one person fired shots into the air to break up a fight. A second person then fired shots at the first, leading to an exchange of gunfire. A 26-year-old man was arrested on multiple firearm charges. A 35-year-old victim who had outstanding warrants was also taken into custody. Everyone is expected to be okay. And Dayton firefighters are working to figure out what ignited heavy flames inside of a home last night. This happening just before 9 o'clock on West Riverview Avenue.
20: Got the fire knocked down, got the building searched to make sure nobody was inside. There were no civilian injuries and no firefighter injuries.
5: And that's District Chief Adam Landis. He says the home has major damage but is not a total loss.
11: This is WHIO Continuing News.
5: And we now know the name of the man whose body was recovered at Madison Lakes in Trotwood on Saturday. The Montgomery County Coroner's Office identifying him as 21-year-old Adum Ramadan. This starting as a water rescue on Olive Road, as Ramadan was swimming in the lake and did not come up after going under. Trotwood's fire chief says swimming is not permitted in this area, although some people do it anyways. Now with the Miami Valley's most accurate and dependable forecast, here's Storm Center 7 meteorologist Brittley Ritz.
8: A high of 85 degrees this afternoon, feeling more like 91. Still a little hot and muggy, but not terrible compared to last week. 68 degrees overnight, hitting a high of 84 degrees tomorrow afternoon with partly cloudy skies. I'm Storm Center 7 meteorologist Brittley Ritz on Dayton Severe Weather Station 1290 and 95.7 WHIO.
5: And the latest scan of the live Doppler 7 radar showing some very light pop-up showers in northern Butler and Montgomery counties. The rest of the Miami Valley is looking relatively clear with just some clouds this afternoon. Right now it's 84 degrees in Eaton, 86 in downtown Dayton. Our next scheduled news in less than 15 minutes and immediately when it breaks. I'm Sierra Lawson on 1290 and 95.7 WHIO, Dayton's News and Talk. 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
0: Born on America's darkest day, September 11th, 01, the Tunnel to Towers Foundation, they have been helping American heroes ever since. 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McKenna later died from T-cell lymphoma, leaving his wife, Dina, and two daughters. 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
4: This was a big decision yesterday. We had Riley Gaines on Hannity last night. For women that have had to compete with biological men, I don't think people fully recognize the trauma, the difficulty, the challenges that people have had to face. Title IX was designed to allow women to have the same opportunities as men when it comes to collegiate sports. That means the same number of scholarships, et cetera, et cetera. And it has worked out phenomenally well for young female athletes, and it's just been great. And then all of a sudden this becomes, you know, put this in the category of an issue that I never really thought I'd be talking about when I started my radio career just a couple of years ago. So the U.S. Supreme Court, there's an article out there. Mary Kate Marshall wrote it. The U.S. Supreme Court just moved us closer to leveling the playing field. It says, in a decision that defends justice and biological reality, the court upheld laws in West Virginia and Idaho that preserve fairness and safety for female athletes by keeping men out of women's sports. I mean, it's hard to imagine that so many Democrats this year, and this goes back to, I think, the most important midterm elections in our lifetime, that there are so many Democrats, you know, that are out there still championing the right of men to play women's sports and the right of men to be in women's locker rooms. I really don't understand the mindset here. There are biological differences between men and women. I look at somebody like, you know, Tallarico, who's running for Senate in Texas, and he thinks there's six genders, and he thinks God is non-binary. And he is championing the right of biological men to have access to abortion. Maybe I have to go back to school. Maybe I need to update my classes in biology because I didn't even know that was physically possible. But anyway, the Supreme Court affirming a very clear meaning of the law, common sense, and the Supreme Court's decision affirming the state's government ability to recognize the inherent, frankly, obvious biological differences between men and women. And in doing so, the justices, they threw cold water on years of what has been a cultural, political pressure to deny that simple reality, that simple truth. Anyway, so we are trying to get to the bottom of this. Anyway, here to weigh in on this is Kristen Wagoner. She's the president and CEO of Alliance Defending Freedom, and they are the nation's top legal group that has been fighting to protect women's sports and biological reality. And by the way, she is joined by her client, Mary Kate Marshall, who wrote the piece I was just reading from, who happened to be a former collegiate athlete who ran track and cross country at Idaho State University. And she and her teammate, Madison Kenyon, who both received scholarship to run track. And she had invested years and years of effort into becoming the great runner she was and is. And she felt the thrill when she finished a race. But that was, you know, swept away when she and her teammates were then displaced by a male athlete. Now, I've had two of my own children that are into athletics. And, you know, the amount of time, effort, energy, sacrifice that goes into being an athlete, whatever sport it happens to be, it's an enormous amount of sacrifice for these young people. Anyway, we welcome both of you to the program. Let me ask you, Mary Kate, because you live this. What was it like for you? I've talked to Riley Gaines at length about it, but what was it like for you?
9: Well, growing up, I was always into sports, and I always dreamed about being a collegiate athlete. And the hours that goes into that, the sacrifice, and then getting to the collegiate level, getting a scholarship, getting an education, and then being told that I have to compete against a man. Stepping on the line, seeing him next to me, knowing that the race hadn't even started, but the result was already in. Like, it's deflating, and it's unfair.
0: You know, and to do that, I can imagine it's deflating. When it first happened to you, what was running through your head? You know, again, when I started radio a number of decades ago, I don't think this was an issue that was on my mind that I'd ever be talking about. And here we are.
9: Yeah, I never thought this would be an issue. our coach sat us down before our first cross-country season that we were going to be competing against him and told us he had taken a year off to transition, so we were unsure, but it was clear as day after the first race that this was unfair. He beat out a bunch of women, pushed my teammate off the podium, and yeah, we were afraid for what was next if this was allowed to keep happening.
4: Yeah, let me get your involvement in all of this, Kristen Wagoner, because you really went to the mat for Mary-Kate and for other people as well. Tell us about your involvement and your involvement in this case and what this decision yesterday by the Supreme Court means to you.
2: We're rejoicing. We're just so delighted. But I do think it's important not just for Americans to understand what happened yesterday, but what it took to get there, because it's tenacity and it's required by all of us. First of all, Maddie and MK, they have been courageous. They aren't just former athletes. They were actual parties to the U.S. Supreme Court case yesterday. So we heard a lot, and you'll hear a lot in the media about this boy who identifies as a girl in the case. But Maddie and MK were also, they were representing the girls in the case. And, you know, they took a lot of heat for that for a number of years, 6 years. And I'm just grateful for their courage, as well as the attorneys general of both Idaho and West Virginia, who we were able to represent these athletes in the case, as well as the states of Idaho and West Virginia. But that team was led by those courageous attorneys general. So in terms of what the court's decision was, it basically told us what we all already knew. Biology is real and it matters in sports, but it highlighted the fact that neither the Constitution nor Title IX require an overhaul of girls' sports, and that we are right to make the distinction in sports on sex. That's the clearest, most objective, workable line. So it was a great victory, but what it answered was whether the 27 states that have passed laws to protect women and girls can still do so. So we're going on to the 23 states to fix those as well.
4: I mean, Kristen, would you define my viewpoint as toxic masculinity if I just pointed out what I think is pretty obvious, is that generally speaking, and there are exceptions, that men biologically are stronger than women physically. Doesn't mean they're better, doesn't mean they're smarter, doesn't mean women don't have incredible gifts that men don't have. It just means that biologically, men, physically, overall, in most cases, not all cases, tend to be stronger than women. Is that a fair statement?
2: Yes, and it's what the court actually found yesterday, which was thrilling. I mean, there's overwhelming science to this. Yes, we can see it with our own eyes. But it also, there's overwhelming science that says they're stronger, they hit harder, they jump higher, they run faster, bigger lungs, bigger aerobic capacity, bigger hearts. I mean, there's just no question that we're made differently. And those differences should be celebrated, not erased. The court's decision, the majority decision, was written by Justice Kavanaugh. And I have to tell you, after 10 years of working on this, we filed the first case in 2017 on behalf of high school athletes. After 10 years of working through this, to finally see Justice Kavanaugh write this decision, you can tell he's a father of girls, he's a coach of girls, and he said the girls matter. And in the case, the male who was at issue in the West Virginia case, during just a couple years, he displaced 470 girls 1,400 times, took two regional championships and a state championship away from those girls. And then he threatened our client, who was on his team, with sexual assault as well in a locker room, referring to his male genitalia and what he was going to do to the woman. Girls don't talk like that. So again, it's, as you led in your comments, it's not just about sports. It's about privacy. It's about safety. And it's about celebrating who we were created to be, male and female.
4: So what do you think the ramifications of this are? When Title IX was first created, I actually think it was a very good thing for women because it gave them an equal playing field. Historically, prior to Title IX, scholarships, athletic scholarships, would tend to go to men and men's sports. But you see an explosion in terms of women's sports. I don't care if it's the WNBA or, you know, they even have a women's professional hockey league now. I mean, whatever sport it happens to be, women are competing at the highest levels, but they're competing against other women.
2: You're absolutely right. And the court in the decision itself documented those facts. There was a significant amount of briefing that occurred that went, you know, to talk about what happened over the last 50 years. Why was Title IX important? It was important because girls weren't getting equal opportunities. And it wasn't just on the athletic field. It was, curriculum. There was discrimination on the basis of what classes you could enroll in, discrimination on what majors you could specialize in college. But in terms of the athletic competitions, we know that, for example, women's sports accounted for only 2% of annual college athletic spending prior to 1972. And this statute has led to much more significant spending, but also significantly more women participating. And 94% of senior female executives, they participated in collegiate athletics because it doesn't just produce strong bodies. It also can produce strong minds, character, and virtue.
0: All right, quick break. More on the Supreme Court decision as it relates to men, biological men playing women's sports. More with Kristen Wagner on the other side. Also, we'll continue more with Mary Kate. She wrote this op-ed on FoxNews.com yesterday. This was a big win for her and much more. Coming up straight ahead, 800-941-SHAWN, our number. We'll get to your calls also coming up.
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5: Now from the WHIO News Center, here are the three big things you need to know. We're following updates on a downtown Dayton shooting that left four people hurt over the weekend. We have new details on a deadly motorcycle crash in Centerville yesterday. And our current top local story, a Mississippi man is indicted for murdering a woman last month in New Paris.
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7: If you're headed westbound I-70 this afternoon, you got quite a delay once you get close to the Indiana line. Starting at near mile marker 3, about 30 minutes west of Dayton, you're going to be slow for a couple of miles. It'll slow you down probably about 10 to 14 minutes. We have a crash in Huber Heights on Chambersburg Road over State Route 4. Cops are on the scene. I'm Willa Harris, WHIU Triple Team Traffic.
5: Now here's the Miami Valley's most accurate and dependable forecast.
14: As we head from this evening into tonight, we'll see a partly cloudy sky, just a stray shower or thunderstorm possible, low of 67 degrees. Tuesday looks dry and partly cloudy, 85 degrees the high and manageable levels of humidity. I'm Chief Meteorologist Austin Chaney for Dayton Severe Weather Station, 1290 and 95.7 WHIO.
5: And the latest scan of the live Doppler 7 radar showing a very light pop-up shower in the downtown Dayton area. The rest of the Miami Valley looking pretty clear this afternoon. Right now it's 84 degrees in Greenville, 85 in downtown Dayton. These stories and more coming up. Our next scheduled

0: 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What's happening this weekend? 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
1: Here's a look at what's happening around the Miami Valley this week. Country Concert 2026. That's going on this weekend up in Fort Loramie. 3 days of awesome country music with Jason Aldean, Alabama, Cole Swindell, Riley Green, and so many more. Info and tickets at countryconcert.com. The Kickin' Chicken Wing Fest, that's happening on Saturday. It's going to be at Fray's. Lots of music, food, and all kinds of fun. The event's going to begin at 4 and run through 10. The Hot Air Balloon Glow is going to be happening. That's going to be on Saturday on Elm Street in West Carrollton with live music from an Elton John and Billy Joel tribute band. Lots of food trucks and tons of hot air balloons. The event's going to begin at 5:30 and run through 10. The Logan County Fair, that's going to kick off on Sunday over at the Logan County Fairgrounds in Belle Fountain with carnival rides, fair food, games, animals, bull riding, and all kinds of stuff to do. The fair is going to run through July 18th. And movies topping the box office this weekend include Minions and Monsters, Toy Story 5, and Supergirl. With your WHIO Weekend Preview, I'm Chris Hartley.
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3: All right, more fallout from yesterday's Supreme Court decision as it relates to biological men and women's sports. We continue with Kristen Wagner and Mary Kate is with us. You know, you wrote Mary Kate and you and Madison wrote this op-ed. It was featured on FoxNews.com yesterday. You wrote, we didn't compete to win participation trophies. We didn't train to lose before even stepping at the starting line. So we're very grateful that now, by supporting states' legal authority to keep men out of women's sports, the court has reasserted decades-long efforts to promote women's athletics as separate and apart from men's sports. Let me ask you this question. If there are enough trans athletes and they want to have their own athletic league, would you be against that?
4: I can't really speak to that. I just know what I know, that women competing against women is fair and men competing against men is fair. So beyond that, I can't really say.
3: I bet that you could outrun me by a long shot because you've been training. You know, one thing that I learned from Riley Gaines, do you know she would spend about 8 hours a day in the pool training, and she did that for years of her life? How many hours a day as an athlete were you training before you participated in collegiate sports?
4: Well, in high school, just getting myself to the level to get a scholarship, I was doing 5 hours a day before school, after school, lifting weights, as well as just the sacrifice of my diet, my lifestyle. And it's special. It's led me to where I am today. So to have that challenged by men is deflating.
3: Would you say it ruined your experience, something that you had aspired to your whole life, and then this happened?
4: I would say a part of it, but the friendship that I made, the career I'm in now, like where it's led me, that can't be taken away by any man.
3: Well, we really appreciate your courage, and I'm very grateful to you also, Kristen Wagner, for what you did and you know, putting in the time, the effort, the support. I'm sure a lot of money was spent on this process of getting to the Supreme Court. It's not easy to get there, and then to win is even harder. Congratulations to both of you, and I think this is going to help young women many, many decades to come, and you should be very proud of that.
5: Well, thank you so much. Thanks for sharing the truth about biology, because it does matter.
3: You know, I was thinking after Tallarico said that he's fighting for the right of biological men to have abortions, I thought I had to go back to school and take more biology classes, because I don't remember biological men being capable of having babies. I just don't remember, but I might be wrong. It's possible. But I'm learning more every day. He says there are six genders. I can only name two. So we're trying to get answers to all of these very important questions before the midterm election. Anyway, appreciate you both. Thank you. 800-941-SEAN if you want to be a part of the program. 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
8: As a parent, we want the best for our kids. And if you have a junior or senior in high school and the path for them is likely to be college, I want you to have really serious discussions with your son or daughter about what the schools they're looking at are going to cost. As a parent, I don't want you in a position where to please your child because of their enthusiasm about a particular school, you create financial Armageddon for yourself and what loan obligations you may end up with as a parent. 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
11: Live from the WHIO News Center, this is Miami Valley's news at 4 o'clock. It's our top local story. Formal charges issued for a man accused of murder in New Paris.
12: Another chance for a cold front to sweep on through, reinforcing some cooler air. I'm Storm Center 7 meteorologist Brittany Ritz. I'm going to tell you when that cold front moves through and how much cooler we'll be.
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7: This is a WHIO Red Alert traffic update.
14: Well, this is out there quite a bit, but it's quite a delay at the moment. Westbound I-70, very congested as you get towards Richmond. It's a delay of about 20-plus minutes right now, starting near mile marker 3, and you're going to be slow for quite some time. So I would take an alternate 503 north, take that through Lewisburg, pick up Route 40, go west into Richmond, and then pick up Route 27 north. You can rejoin westbound I-70 to avoid those delays. I'm Will Harris, WHIO Triple Team Traffic.
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11: And it's our top local story. A Mississippi man who admitted to killing a woman in Preble County is indicted. LaDavid Shaw is facing murder, tampering with evidence, and resisting arrest charges in connection to the death of 36-year-old Shanae Robinson. Robinson. This happening at a Petro rest stop in New Paris last month, where deputies say Shaw admitted to strangling Robinson, then crashing his semi in attempts to cover it up. Shaw previously faced prison time for manslaughter. He's now being held on $1 million bond. WHIO News Time is 4:02. It's 86 degrees now in downtown Dayton. And a WHIO breaking news update. We are learning the name of the 21-year-old killed in a motorcycle crash in Centerville. The wreck happening on Wilmington Pike just before 5 p.m. yesterday, leaving Gavin Sheets dead. Cops say he was speeding on his bike when he lost control, hit a curb, went through multiple bushes, and ended up hitting a tree. And two men are in custody following a shooting that left four people hurt at the Oregon District on Saturday. Dispatchers say one person fired shots into the air to break up a fight around 3:40 in the morning. A second person then fired shots at the first, leading to an exchange of gunfire.
0: We saw them running, and we saw them trying to pick him up, and then we saw blood, like, underneath him. But it wasn't, like, a lot of blood, but it was, like, definitely some blood there. So I don't know if there was a bullet coming down and hit him. I don't know if it was a crossfire. I don't really know what had happened. But all I heard was they were fighting, and then all I hear is gunshots.
11: A 26-year-old man was arrested on multiple firearm charges. A 35-year-old victim who had outstanding warrants was also taken into custody. Everyone is expected to be okay. And a robbery at a Boost Mobile in Kettering this afternoon sends a worker to the hospital, and police are now looking for two people. This happening around 12:20 at the store on South Smithville Road. Cops say one man had a gun and that the two of them took money before running off. The employee has only minor injuries. We have photos of the robbers at WHIO.com. You're asked to call cops if you know who they are.
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11: News Center 7's James Brown joins us to tell us what he's working on for 5 o'clock today. James?
3: We're going to take you out west, where World Cup fever is it is alive and well. You have the U.S. men's team taking on Belgium tonight, and it is a lot of excitement, not only there, but here in the Miami Valley. And with that being the case, we stop by a store that focuses on soccer equipment and soccer shirts and so forth, and the owner explained to us that they're a bunch of bandwagoners. You know, somebody wins, a team wins, and next thing you know, all these fans are coming in and buying that team's jersey. So even right here in the Miami Valley, people are taking advantage of this World Cup fever. We will see you at 5.
11: Thanks, James. 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
8: We're in an unusual time in the job market. There aren't that many jobs opening up when you're looking for work. And we're in a job rotation time that getting new skills is so very important. If you feel dead-ended in what you do, or you feel unappreciated in what you do, or you've been laid off, I want you to look through what's available at the closest state-supported technical college and see what's available that is a career field where they're begging for workers and is something you would actually enjoy doing. You know, you don't want to, in the job market, ever be just a straight sitting duck. You want to be in a position where you are out there with skills that people are saying, I need you, I need you. Gets you more money, too.
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17: No Nobody likes to be told what to think. 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
11: 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Now with the Miami Valley's most accurate and dependable forecast, here's Storm Center 7 Chief Meteorologist Austin Chaney.
18: Heading into tonight, we'll see a partly cloudy sky, just a stray shower or thunderstorm possible, low of 67 degrees. Tuesday looks dry and partly cloudy, high of 85 degrees. Wednesday, mostly sunny, high of 86. Thursday, isolated thunderstorms are possible, otherwise partly cloudy, 87 degrees. Friday is our best chance for rain of the week, scattered thunderstorms likely, high of 84. And a few storms could hang on into Saturday with a high of 82. I'm Chief Meteorologist Austin Chaney for Dayton Severe Weather Station, 1290 and 95.7 WHIO.
11: And the latest scan of the live Doppler 7 radar showing a few light showers in the Dayton area and heading towards Xenia this afternoon. The rest of the Miami Valley looking pretty clear at this time. Right now it's 84 degrees in Springboro, 86 in downtown Dayton at 4:08.
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14: Good afternoon. Heads up for you if you're headed towards Richmond, Indiana this afternoon. We got quite a slowdown once you get up there around mile marker 3 close to Richmond. It's about 30 minutes here west of Dayton. About a 14 to 20 minute delay at the moment. As an alternate, I would take 503 north through Lewisburg, take Route 40 west into Richmond, pick up Route 27 north to rejoin westbound I-70. Miamisburg Police and Fire on the scene of a crash, Byers Road and Miamisburg Centerville Road, and a crash in Butler Township, North Dixie and Benchwood. I'm Will Harris, WHIO Triple Team Traffic.
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1: All right, thanks, Scott Shannon. Hour 2, Sean Hannity Show, 800-941-SEAN, our number. You want to be a part of the program. In a minute, we're going to be joined by my great senator from the free state of Florida, Rick Scott. Now, Florida over the years, you can go back to 2000, had issues with voting. And all I can tell you is they have resolved every issue, and it has such integrity in the system that on election night, you will know within 2 hours, 90% of the vote, you'll probably know the projected winner. And they have mastered the process, and they did it out of necessity. And all of these Democrats, all these blue state, you know, rules and regulations are, this is absolute madness. It's like they want to live in the Stone Age. There is no reason for any state not to adopt integrity measures so that people can have confidence in the result of our elections. There's just no earthly reason at all. If you go back to 2024, 75% of the vote nationwide in the presidential election, 75% was counted within 3 hours. Every single state except Gavin Newsom's communist utopia of California had counted more than 75% of the vote after 2 days. California, they took 5 days to get to that number. California got to 90% of the vote after about 11 days. There is no excuse for any of this. None at all whatsoever. And, you know, now we're on the precipice where it looked like Spencer Pratt had a very solid lead to be one of the top two finishers to make a runoff. Now L.A. will be guaranteed to have a radical leftist mayor. And I can't give you specifics about what voter integrity issues exist there, except this is no way to run an election. Democrats don't want integrity in the system. And when you don't have integrity in the system, it causes people to doubt. They are responsible for doubt in people's minds, and people won't have confidence in the results. And they're going to get disgusted, and they have every right to be. Anyway, my great Senator Rick Scott of Florida is with me. Is there any possible reason, rationale, other than I suspect that there might be nefarious intentions in play, that they would not want to adopt integrity issues.
20: Yeah, it's all because the people that are in office, they want fraud. I mean, the Save America Act, you know, you have to be American to register to vote. You have to show an ID to vote. It's over, like, it's over 80% of Americans want it. Democrats want it. Independents want it. Republicans want it. You know who doesn't want it? Elected Democrats. That's the only group that doesn't want this, because guess what? They know with their radical ideas, they can't get reelected, all right, unless there's fraud. And you look at what's going on with Spencer out in L.A. How could that happen? How could there be that big a change, right? Other than what, I mean, and even if you do, even if you say, oh, maybe that could happen, do you feel comfortable? Why would these people want people to feel comfortable? So has there been anybody sitting there, did both parties looking at every ballot? Are they made sure there's no ballots coming in after election night? They say, oh, yeah, Spencer's up by like 50,000 votes, so we got to figure out how do we get 50,000 more votes. So I don't know if any of that's happening, but guess what? Nobody else knows either. And so that's,
1: well, no, I mean, it lends itself to nobody trusting the system. That's the biggest problem.
20: You're
1: going to
20: go.
1: No reasonable person is going to want to trust this system or believe there's integrity. And then after the election, you know, if it's a Democrat or a Republican, both parties have complained bitterly about, quote, rigged and stolen elections. So if the only antidote to prevent people from having questions in my mind is voter integrity. Put these measures in place. Democrats steadfastly refuse.
20: Yeah. I mean, you have to be an American to vote. You have to show an ID. And on top of that, when you're checking the ballot, when you're counting them, there ought to be observers. I mean, you ought to be able to watch them. Republicans ought to be able to watch them. Democrats ought to be able to watch them. Independents. I mean, we ought to have cameras. We ought to make sure everybody's comfortable, right? So, you know, I was with a grandson yesterday that's about a year away from driving, and I was teaching him how to drive. And I said, when you start driving.
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14: Westbound I-70 very congested as you get close to the Indiana line. This about 30 minutes west of Dayton. It's going to be slow for about 3 miles, but it's good enough for about a 14 to 20 minute delay. As an alternate, 503 north through Lewisburg, Route 40 west into Richmond. Pick up Route 127 north to rejoin westbound 70. I'm Will Harris, WHIO Triple Team Traffic.
20: There was a fire smoldering and they didn't put it out. Right? He didn't care that the insurance program didn't work. He didn't care that it takes fortune to rebuild a house. He doesn't care that you can't get a permit. He doesn't care about any of this stuff, and he wants to be the president. So the non-caring president that doesn't care about anything other than his election, that's exactly what Gavin Newsom is.
1: Oh, it really is awful. I've got to move on to other issues because you're up to a lot of good stuff that I think people need to be aware of. You have taken on the issue of anti-Semitism in this country, and I'm glad you are. You're speaking out against anti-Semitism. We're seeing it now all over, worldwide. It's rising. It's rising in the halls of Congress. It's rising on the airwaves, and I'm having a hard time understanding what would Americans expect after October 7th and after decades of nonstop rocket barrage. But if they killed the equivalent of 40,000 Americans in a day, when you extrapolate population out, and they murder and they rape and they torture and they kidnap, what would we expect our country to do if, in fact, we were hit?
20: Well, you'd sure as heck hope our leaders would show up and defend our country. There's so many of these people that are anti-Semitic and anti-Israel and anti-Jew. I mean, it's unbelievable. So now we've got down in Tampa, okay, we got a public stadium supported by taxpayers is going to allow to give a concert there, one of the biggest anti-Semites in the country, in the world. But, you know, other countries won't let him, with Kanye West, no other countries won't let him even show up and do a concert. But Tampa, with public money, is allowing this to happen. So, one, I don't get that. Two, I don't understand anti-Semitism, why they want to pick on Jews. But think about it. They're not just picking on Jews. They're just the beginning. These people hate Judeo's Christian values. They might start with the Jews. They hate the Christians next. So we've got to start standing up and say, enough's enough. We're not going to put up with this. We're not going to have another Holocaust.
1: I mean, that's the whole thing about every single person. And I hear a lot of lying and I hear a lot of misinformation from both people in Congress, elected officials, and I hear from the punditry class. that this is a forever war. This is Donald Trump, and President Trump walked off Meet the Press, which I love this weekend, actually, myself. And they're saying he's doing this for Bibi. He's doing this for Israel. He's doing this for Fox News. No, he's not.
20: He's doing
1: because every person that I know that reads the intelligence said under 12 days, they could have up to 11 bombs if they get a hold of that dust. And the president decided it was in our best national security interest not to allow that to happen.
20: What would we have done if they got the weapon? Could we have stopped them? And you won't have a country that's been killing Americans for 47 years, says they're going to kill Americans, have a nuclear weapon they can bomb off the coast of Tampa or Miami or Palm Beach. No. This president's got the guts to show up. Obama's an appeaser. Biden was an appeaser. This president defends this country. He's defending American citizens. I'm proud to call him my friend, and I want to thank you for what he's doing.
1: You know, and he's fighting, and he's getting Republicans on a lot of issues to fight. Look, I wish he would have gotten through, and maybe you can shed some light on the issue of the SAVE Act. What happened?
20: Well, I mean, we have to work on it. We have to, you know, look, we have to stay up here, and we have to, in my opinion, we have to get rid of the filibuster. I mean, the Democrats use this to block all good legislation. And then when they're in power, right, then there was Republicans that would go along with their stuff. But they don't go along with anything that's logical. And this is what taxpayers want. But so we couldn't get the votes. We had Republicans that voted against it. Then Mike Lee put up a bill just to say, okay, we'll do something in this reconciliation package that we can incentivize states to do the right thing on the elections. And you have Republicans that vote against that. All the Democrats, of course, vote against it, but Republicans vote against the stuff that all we're trying to do is make our elections more secure. It was just an incentive even to do it, and you had Republicans vote against it. That doesn't make any sense.
1: It doesn't. All right, quick break. More with Senator Rick Scott, my free state of Florida on the other side. Then your call's coming up this Monday, 800-941-SEAN, if you want to be a part of the program.
19: 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Now, what else can we come up with to piss off the left? Keep it locked right here for all the latest news and information.
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11: from the WHIO News Center, here are the three big things you need to know. A man is formally charged in connection to the murder of a woman last month in Preble County. A two-year-old is dead after drowning in a swimming pool in Champaign County. And our current top local story, we now know the name of a 21-year-old killed in a motorcycle crash in Centerville.
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14: So this is why you listen to WHIO for up to the minute and accurate information. In the last 30 minutes, we've grown now to about a 30-minute, a 14 to 20-minute delay. This is about 30 minutes west of Dayton on I-70 westbound. Once you get within about 3 miles of the Indiana line, you're going to be slowed down. ODOT says it's just traffic congestion. There's no report of an accident. I have an alternate for you to save you some time. 503 North through Lewisburg, Route 40 west into Richmond. Pick up 27 North and you can rejoin westbound 70. Another update in just moments. I'm Will Harris, WHIO Triple Team Traffic.
11: Now here's the Miami Valley's most accurate and dependable forecast.
18: As we head from this evening into tonight, we'll see a partly cloudy sky, just a stray shower or thunderstorm possible, low of 67 degrees. Tuesday looks dry and partly cloudy, 85 degrees the high, and manageable levels of humidity. I'm Chief Meteorologist Austin Chaney for Dayton Severe Weather Station, 1290 and 95.7 WHIO.
11: And the latest scan of the live Doppler 7 radar showing some rain showers falling right now in Greene County. Most of the Miami Valley looking pretty clear this afternoon. Right now it's 85 degrees in Springfield, 82 in downtown Dayton. These stories and more coming up. Our next scheduled newscast is at 4:30. 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
8: 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That's actually the con. Somebody sends you something nearly worthless just to get something they really want, which is your personal information. 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You can open it, but do not scan that QR code. It's nothing but trouble.
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1: All right, we continue. Senator Rick Scott from my great free state of Florida is with us. We're covering a lot of ground today. Where do you see us with the midterms right now? I don't think the deciding factor, what we will look back and say, define the elections happened yet. Certainly, a lot of court decisions have come down in Republicans' favor. Racial gerrymandering at the Supreme Court, Abigail Spanberger's power grab in the Commonwealth of Virginia. So certainly things are working on our behalf. But I think a lot of it's going to have to do with the economy and how this issue with the Rand plan, plays out in the end.
20: And also in the end, Sean, you got to win your race. No, but it's not a national. These races are not national races. In 2018, most Republicans lost. I'm the only Republican that won in a swing state in the Senate. And I ran on the issues that people care about in my state. In the end, people still care about, they care about the economy. They want to have a good job. They care about their kids' education. They want to be safe. You know what? We win hands down when we talk about those issues. So that's what we have to talk about. How are we going to get inflation under control? Balance the budget. That's what Republicans ought to be doing. We don't do enough of that. We ought to be watching spending, balance the budget. We ought to make sure there's absolute school choice everywhere. Make sure we're doing everything we can. We're the party that's going to support law enforcement because we know the Democrats won't do any of these things. That's what the election is going to be about. I believe that Trump's going to get the Iran deal resolved and we'll get gas prices down. But inflation is not caused by gas prices. Inflation is caused by spending more than we take in. And we've been doing it forever since. Just in the last 7 years since I've been up here, the debt's gone from $18 to $39 trillion. We're spending way too much money.
1: That's the problem. I think we're going to have a lot of economic growth. I think revenues we see going up. We had great economic numbers on Friday. So anyway, Senator Rick Scott, my great senator from the free state of Florida, sir, always a pleasure. Thank you for being with us.
20: Have a good day, Sean. Bye-bye.
1: You too, sir. Listen, if you are about to open a business, you find out, I got to get this insurance, and then I got to get that insurance. 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
11: 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It's our top local story. The victim of a deadly motorcycle crash in Centerville is identified.
18: Only isolated showers today. Next best chance for rain comes on Friday. I'm Chief Meteorologist Austin Chaney. My forecast is coming up.
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14: What's getting a little bit better, talking about I-70 westbound as you approach the Indiana line. About mile marker 3, it starts to slow down a little bit. You're down to about 10 to 12 miles per hour, and what was almost a 20-minute delay is now about a 9 to 10, maybe 12-minute delay, so it's kind of a flip of a coin if you want to take the alternate. That would be 503 north through Lewisburg, Route 40 west into Richmond. Pick up Route Route 127 North to rejoin I-70. I'm Will Harris, WHIO Triple Team Traffic.
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11: And it's our top local story. The motorcyclist killed in a crash in Centerville yesterday is identified. Cops say 21-year-old Gavin Sheets was speeding through a parking lot on Wilmington Pike just before 5 p.m. when he lost control, hit a curb and several bushes before striking a tree. Sheets died from his injuries at the scene. And we're learning a toddler is dead after drowning at a swimming pool in Champaign County on the 4th of July. Deputies responding to Game Farm Road, pulling an unresponsive 2-year-old from the water. The child was taken to a hospital where they later died. No charges have been filed at this time. We're working to get more details. And a man who admitted to killing a woman in Preble County is indicted on multiple charges today, including murder. LaDavid Shaw is also facing counts of tampering with evidence and resisting arrest.
4: It happened 2 weeks ago at a Petro truck stop in New Paris near the Ohio-Indiana border. Deputies say Shaw admitted to strangling 34-year-old Shanae Robinson because she would not, quote, shut up.
11: And that's News Center 7's Letitia Perry reporting. Shaw has a previous manslaughter conviction, a sentence in which he was released from in 2017. And we now know 3 people walked into a hospital with injuries after a gathering of people in Dayton overnight that led to gunfire. This happening at Princeton Park around 1:40 this morning. Dispatchers say multiple shell casings were found at the scene, but no one has been arrested. One woman first arrived to a hospital after being cut by glass. 2 others who came in with gunshot wounds are now recovering from non-life-threatening injuries.
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11: And Dayton firefighters are working to figure out what ignited heavy flames inside of a home last night. This happening just before 9 o'clock on West Riverview Avenue.
6: Got the fire knocked down, got the building searched, made sure nobody was inside. There were no civilian injuries and no firefighter injuries.
11: And that's District Chief Adam Landis. He says the home has major damage but is not considered a total loss. Miami Valley's most accurate and dependable forecast. Here, Storm Center 7 Chief Meteorologist Austin Chaney.
18: As we head from this evening into tonight, we'll see a partly cloudy sky, just a stray shower or thunderstorm possible, low of 67 degrees. Tuesday looks dry and partly cloudy, 85 degrees, the high and manageable levels of humidity. I'm Chief Meteorologist Austin Chaney for Dayton Severe Weather Station, 1290 and 95.7 WHIO.
11: And the latest scan at the live Doppler 7 radar showing some rain showers right now in Greene County. It's 79 degrees up in Bell Fountain, 82 now in downtown Dayton. Our next scheduled news in less than 15 minutes and immediately when it breaks. 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
22: Here's a look at what's happening around the Miami Valley this week. Country Concert 2026. That's going on this weekend up in Fort Loramie. 3 days of awesome country music with Jason Aldean, Alabama, Cole Swindell, Riley Green, and so many more. 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The Kickin' Chicken Wing Fest, that's happening on Saturday. It's going to be at Frey's. Lots of music, food, and all kinds of fun. The event's going to begin at 4 and run through 10. The Hot Air Balloon Glow is going to be happening. That's going to be on Saturday on Elm Street in West Carrollton with live music from an Elton John and Billy Joel tribute band, lots of food trucks, and tons of hot air balloons. The event's going to begin at 5:30 and run through 10. The Logan County Fair, that's going to kick off on Sunday over at the Logan County Fairgrounds in Bell Fountain with carnival rides, fair food, games, animals, bull riding, and all kinds of stuff to do. The fair is going to run through July 18th. And movies topping the box office this weekend include Minions and Monsters, Toy Story 5, and Supergirl. 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
1: All right, 25 now till the top of the hour, 800-941-SEAN, our number. You want to be a part of the program. What has happened? I used to refer to former New York City Mayor Bill de Blasio as Comrade de Blasio. And I said it kind of affectionately because he was pretty radical left-wing. Compared to Mamdani, he's almost a moderate, for crying out loud. And so we had him on last night, and we were discussing the three candidates that were endorsed by Mamdani that took on incumbent congresspeople. That it kind of shocked and the core of the Democratic establishment. And, for example, I went over the track record of some of them. For example, one of the people that won, unseated, a long-term serving member of Congress. But by the way, 15 terms, I mean, 15 years, that's a long time. A woman that's saying she wants to seize the means of production. She wants to seize private property in people's homes. She has called for the complete abolishment of the police. She wants to abolish America's prisons completely, America's borders completely. She doesn't want anybody deported, not even criminal illegals convicted of rape and murder. This is a woman that the day after October 7th, literally attended a pro-Hamas rally in Times Square in New York, you know, bragging once that, you know, using the American flag to wipe her hands. So we're going to play this interview because I think it's very revealing that a guy that never advocated this as radical as he was, and I thought he was pretty radical, in his career would vote for her. And it took a lot for me to get that answer out of him. Listen.
26: Let's take a look at the three candidates that your friend, Zoran Marxist Kami Mamdani, supported.
27: I'd like to give him two middle names there. Two middle names.
26: Well, I only gave you one. Maybe that means I like him more. I don't know. I kind of like you more because you're more willing to come on the program. Let me go through the record, for example, of one of the people that he helped elect. And this woman, Darlazia, whatever her name, Chevalier. Here are her positions. Because I think people need to really understand fundamentally where they stay. She, you know, again, they call themselves democratic socialists, but she wants to abolish the police completely. Let's go through it all. She wants to abolish America's prisons completely. She wants no American borders completely. She doesn't want anybody deported, even people, illegals, convicted of murder and rape. A day after October the 7th, she showed up at a pro-Hamas rally in Times Square That would be the equivalent of losing 40,000 Americans in a day if you extrapolate out the population. Brags about using the American flag to wipe her hands. Is that your party? Is that who you are? Would you vote for her?
27: Sean, the question is, why did the people of that district vote for her?
26: No. That's your question. I asked you a different question. My question is,
27: Look, she's a Democratic nominee.
26: Would you vote for her?
27: She is the Democratic nominee. I would vote for her, yes. But let me tell you what's going on here. Because you can do your list. Sean, you can do your list. But
26: I'm
27: what's really happening is she spoke out against what America's been doing in the Middle East, and a lot of Americans, Sean, a clear majority of Americans do not think we should be in a war with Iran, including a lot of people who supported Donald Trump. A clear majority of Americans think that what the Netanyahu government has done in Israel to the Palestinian people is wrong, and America should not be supporting it. So listen,
26: Let me finish. We're not talking about Israel.
27: She won.
26: No, we're not talking about Israel. She wants to abolish the police. She wants no borders. She wants illegals that commit murder and rape to not go to prison. And I'm asking you. You are the mayor of New York City. I'm asking you if you would vote for this lady, and you're telling me yes. You'd vote for this lunatic?
27: And I'll tell you what. I'll tell you why. No, I don't think she's a lunatic. I disagree with her. Sean, I can't believe you've never voted for someone you had some disagreements with. I disagree with
26: her on something.
27: But I want you, Sean, for you and your many, many viewers, this is what's going on in the Democratic Party. A lot of people who vote Democrat are saying we want to see Democrats take on Trump, not wimp, cower before him. They think ICE is totally broken. I believe in secure borders. I don't believe in ICE. They think what we're doing in the Middle East is wrong. They think that nothing's being done to address the cost of living. You go down this list. When these candidates talk about Medicare for all, there's a whole lot of Americans who would like to have better health insurance who can't make ends meet. So I think you should realize why people are voting for these progressive candidates because they represent change.
26: You would never abolish the police. You would secure the border. She wants to seize public property. She doesn't want public. She doesn't want private ownership of property. Now,
27: Sean,
26: you're telling me
27: a single member of Congress doesn't make those decisions.
26: You are the mayor of New York City. You're telling me that this does not seem so over the top that it's going to destroy your party. I think she, Mamdani, AOC, Bernie, Pocahontas, Mamdani, I think you guys are destroying your party. So I guess I'm okay with it.
27: Sean, first of all, Bernie Sanders is at this moment the most popular political figure in America. A lot of people who voted for Donald Trump would very comfortably vote for Bernie Sanders, too, because they want to see someone who's going to address the fact that their families are not doing well enough economically and their kids don't have enough future economically. And Donald Trump has not given an answer. The war in Iran made things worse for our economy, made things worse for people trying to pay the bills at the kitchen table. So now you have a group of Democrats that say, we don't accept the status quo. We don't accept the big corporate donations. We don't want to go to the fancy cocktail parties.
26: But you don't
27: we want to be a different Democratic Party. And wait. That's a Democratic Party that can actually win. I said last year with Mamdani.
26: So you're saying to me, I want to be clear.
27: Affordability, and that's actually how Democrats will win because that's what Democrats have always supposed to have been about.
26: A Democratic Party that wants to completely abolish the police, that wants to abolish American borders. Hold on. That's what she stands for, and you said you'd vote for her. She doesn't want anybody deported.
27: Okay.
26: She doesn't want anybody deported.
27: Elizabeth
26: Warren. She wants to seize the means
27: of
26: production. And private property and private homes.
27: You can do this thing, my friend. You can do your list, but I want to bring you back to reality. If I did a list on Donald Trump, list on Donald Trump in 2016 or 2024, every outrageous thing he called for, every outrageous thing he'd ever said, you'd say, this guy could never be president. But what he managed to do, to his credit, what he managed to do was say to people he was going to make fundamental change. The tables have turned, Sean. Now the American people want fundamental change from Donald Trump. That's why he's at 30% approval. And they're looking at Democrats who are not the standard issue, go along, get along, moderate Democrats. They're looking at people who actually might change things. So I don't think it's so surprising. It's a time where insurgency is happening on left and right.
26: You have yet to give me one item on Donald Trump's list. I keep telling you she wants to abolish the borders. She wants to abolish prisons. She would allow convicted murderers and rapists to stay in the country that are here illegally, and you'd vote for her. That is madness.
27: Listen,
26: that is insanity.
27: When I say Donald Trump's list, in 2016, when he ran for president, he said things that were overtly derogatory and divisive about different communities in this
26: country.
27: What's
26: this? Give me something on the list. You haven't named one thing.
27: Hold on.
26: Give me one thing on the list.
27: Hold on. He has denigrated our democratic institutions. He's taken us into a war that the American people don't want. You go down. No,
26: abolish police.
27: I'm only saying to you, if you went through the list of every outrageous thing Donald Trump's ever said or done, all the corruption he's now personally benefiting from in his family, you'd say, how on earth could this guy get elected anything? But the reality is people are not looking at those things. They're looking at who do they think will actually change a status quo that doesn't work for middle class and working class Americans.
26: I'm going to make a prediction.
27: That's where these new Democrats are actually onto something.
26: Okay, let me make a prediction. It might work in New York City, and New York City may go hard left, and places like Colorado may go hard left, and Washington State and California and New Jersey and Illinois. But I'm going to tell you what's going to happen. If you're looking for independents to vote for a platform that says the borders are open, we'll have no police, defund, dismantle, we'll take away private property, if you think that's a winning formula,
27: no.
26: Good luck.
27: That's not the platform.
26: I don't think it is.
27: That's not the platform. Look at Mamdani. Look
26: Here's
27: at Mamdani.
26: My
27: this
26: list.
27: Is why Trump. This
26: I got
27: is
26: the
27: why.
26: List.
27: Wait a minute. This is why Trump. This is why Trump gets along with Mamdani, because he saw that Mamdani talked
26: they
27: about
26: don't get along.
27: The rent.
26: That's all
27: he talked
26: act.
27: About the
26: budget. I don't believe.
27: Wait. I believe Trump saw that Mamdani was onto something. And what Mamdani has talked about is not all those other things you say. He's talked about people being able to pay the rent, being able to afford to get on a bus, being able to afford childcare. He's done some real things on those things already. The point is, that's what Democrats are going to run on. If they have any sense, and I think we are getting finally some sense as a party, we're not going to be the party of the status quo. We're going to be the party that talks about real economic change and what people need at the kitchen table.
26: Are you going to be the party that's anti-Semitic? Are you going to be the party that doesn't like Israel?
27: Absolutely not. Let me tell you, Sean, I've worked very closely with the Jewish community in the most Jewish city on earth for years.
26: I agree with you.
27: I believe I abhor
26: anti-Semitism. You're not Mamdani, I'll tell you that.
27: I abhor anti-Semitism. I also abhor what Netanyahu has done to the Palestinian people. And by the way, there's a huge percentage of Jewish people in New York City who feel the same way. So it's not, I mean, the American people believe what the Israeli government has done is wrong, and they don't believe we should be supporting
26: right.
27: it. So you don't have to, you could be someone who believes in respecting all religions and faiths and ethnicities, but still say what that Israeli government has done is wrong.
26: Here's something that's even more dangerous for your party, and you could take this for what it's worth. It's coming from me. You probably won't believe me. The fact that people like Chuck Schumer, Hakeem Jeffries are supposed to be, quote, leaders in your party won't stand up to this radicalism is going to destroy your party. And I'll say this. This midterm election, all bets are off because these are uncharted waters, and it's because of Graham Plattner, Tallarico, El Sayed, who's out campaigning with Hassan Piker, that said America deserved 9/11. That is going to hurt your party. No police will hurt your party. No borders will hurt your party. All of this take private property will hurt your party. I may be wrong. If I'm wrong, come back the day after Election Day and tell me I was wrong.
27: Sean, you are a student of history. The times we're living in now bear a striking resemblance to what our country was going through in the 1930s. It's not as dramatic as the Great Depression. But what is true is American families are hurting. You know it. They're hurting financially, economically, across the board. There's very few people who feel secure. In that environment, people are looking for stronger voices. The things you just said were said about Franklin Roosevelt,
26: and you know
27: honestly.
26: What?
27: Yeah, he was some godless communist. Franklin Roosevelt gave us a country that worked, and you have to understand the voters are listening for who is going to deliver them some actual change.
26: Why would Mamdani dox a guy like Ken Griffin, who is going to spend $6 billion in New York on business and chase him out of the city of New York?
27: Sean,
26: how stupid is
27: Sean,
26: that?
27: But wait, this is another great example.
26: Did.
27: The average, listen, a lot of your viewers, the average American, the average Republican, the average independent voter, believes the rich are not paying their fair share of taxes. What Mamdani was saying is, how can a guy have a condo worth over $100 million? Right. How can one individual have that and then not pay their fair share of taxes? Most Americans across the board ideologically agree with that.
26: Taxes. He pays taxes in New York.
27: But he does not pay his fair share of taxes
26: overall.
27: Now he's
26: going to spend the $6 billion in Florida.
1: All right, I know a lot of you want to respond to that. We'll do that in our final hour coming up, 800-941-SEAN, if you want to be a part of the program. But it shows me that the entire party now is being co-opted by the left. And this is why Hakeem Jeffries and Chuck Schumer, they're like, politically, you know, they're not going to be in power much longer. They're done. They're finished. They will be voted out. 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

0: 8 minutes slow this afternoon. Be ready to stop or slow quickly. Turning our attention now to northbound 75. The contraflow lane is very slow. That's where most of the slowdown is. That's north of the Route 4 interchange. But actually, northbound 75 actually slows at about Moraine and continues to be a little bit slow through the downtown Dayton area. I'm Will Harris, WHIU Triple Team Traffic.
1: Now here's the Miami Valley's most accurate and dependable forecast.
2: As we head from this evening into tonight, we'll see a partly cloudy sky, just a stray shower or thunderstorm possible, low of 67 degrees. Tuesday looks dry and partly cloudy, 85 degrees the high, and manageable levels of humidity. I'm Chief Meteorologist Austin Chaney for Dayton Severe Weather Station, 1290 and 95.7 WHIO.
1: And the latest scan of the live Doppler 7 radar showing just a few rain showers focused in the Xenia area this afternoon. Right now it's 84 degrees up in Troy, 85 now in downtown Dayton. These stories and more coming up. Our next scheduled newscast is at 5 o'clock. 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
6: All right, when we come back, we'll talk to Ned Ryan, CEO of American Majority, director of the new documentary, The Thread of Liberty. 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
6: Hey, here's the hard truth. Numbers do not lie. 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Now, between January 2022, May 2026, and the peaks and valleys, the results are staggering. 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
1: Let's say you got a kid who's going to be off to college this fall or is already in, and you're just really frustrated how much it's going to cost. 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
1: We're in an unusual time in the job market. There aren't that many jobs opening up when you're looking for work. And we're in a job rotation time that getting new skills is so very important. If you feel dead-ended in what you do, or you feel unappreciated in what you do, or you've been laid off, I want you to look through what's available at the closest state-supported technical college and see what's available that is a career field where they're begging for workers and is something you would actually enjoy doing. You know, you don't want to in the job market ever be just a straight sitting duck. You want to be in a position where you are out there with skills that people are saying, I need you. I need you. Gets you more money too.
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7: Live from the WHIO News Center, this is Miami Valley's news at 5 o'clock. It's our top local story. A motorcyclist killed in a crash in Centerville is identified.
8: No extreme heat this week. We'll enjoy 80s for much of the work week. I'm Chief Meteorologist Austin Chaney. My forecast is coming up.
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10: Taking a look at I-75 northbound near Stanley Avenue. The right two lanes now are the problem. It looks like a little bit sluggish through downtown, but most of that slow traffic is north of Route 4. Westbound I-70 still sluggish, about a 12 to 14 minute delay at around mile marker 3. That's about 30 minutes west of Dayton. Also, a crash on Airway Road near Harshman. Riverside cops are on the scene. I'm Will Harris, WHIO Triple Team Traffic.
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7: And it's our top local story. We are learning the name of the 21-year-old killed in a motorcycle crash in Centerville. The wreck happening on Wilmington Pike just before 5 p.m. yesterday, leaving Gavin Sheets dead. Cops say he was speeding on his bike when he lost control, hit a curb, went through multiple bushes, and ended up hitting a tree. Sheets died at the scene. WHIO News Time is 5:02. It's 85 degrees now in downtown Dayton. And a 2-year-old is dead after drowning in a swimming pool in Champaign County. Cops say this happened along Game Farm Road on Saturday as they took the toddler to the hospital, but were not able to save them. Witnesses gave their statements and surveillance footage was collected, but no charges have been filed. We are working to get more details here. LaDavid Shaw, a man who admitted to killing a woman in Preble County last month, is facing formal charges. This including murder, tampering with evidence, and resisting arrest.
3: It happened 2 weeks ago at a Petro truck stop in New Paris near the Ohio-Indiana border. Deputies say Shaw admitted to strangling 34-year-old Shanae Robinson because she would not, quote, shut up.
7: And that's News Center 7's Letitia Perry. Shaw also previously served some prison time after a 2008 manslaughter conviction. And a robbery at a Boost Mobile in Kettering this afternoon sends a worker to the hospital. This happening around 12:20 at the store on South Smithville Road. Cops say one man had a gun and that they left with money. The employee has only minor injuries. One other person in the store at the time was not hurt.
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7: And we now know the name of the man whose body was recovered at Madison Lakes in Trotwood on Saturday. The Montgomery County Coroner's Office identifying him as 21-year-old Adum Ramadan. This starting as a water rescue on Olive Road as Ramadan was swimming in the lake and did not come up after going under. Trotwood's fire chief says swimming is not permitted in this area, although some people do it anyways. WHIO News Time is 5:03. The Storm Center 7 forecast is next.
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1: We're in an unusual time in the job market. There aren't that many jobs opening up when you're looking for work. And we're in a job rotation time that getting new skills is so very important. If you feel dead-ended in what you do, or you feel unappreciated in what you do, or you've been laid off, I want you to look through what's available at the closest state-supported technical college and see what's available that is a career field where they're begging for workers and is something you would actually enjoy doing. You know, you don't want to, in the job market, ever be just a straight sitting duck. You want to be in a position where you are out there with skills that people are saying, I need you, I need you, gets you more money too.
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7: 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Now with the Miami Valley's most accurate and dependable forecast, here Storm Center 7 Chief Meteorologist Austin Chaney.
8: Heading into tonight, we'll see a partly cloudy sky, just a stray shower or a thunderstorm possible, low of 67 degrees. Tuesday looks dry and partly cloudy, high of 85 degrees. Wednesday, mostly sunny, high of 86. Thursday, isolated thunderstorms are possible, otherwise partly cloudy, 87 degrees. Friday is our best chance for rain of the week. Scattered thunderstorms likely, high of 84. And a few storms could hang on into Saturday with a high of 82. I'm Chief Meteorologist Austin Chaney for Dayton Severe Weather Station, 1290 and 95.7 WHIO.
7: And the latest scan in the live Doppler 7 radar showing some rain falling in Greene County. The rest of the Miami Valley looking pretty clear heading towards the evening. Right now it's 81 degrees over in Urbana, 85 now in downtown Dayton at 5:07.
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10: Good afternoon. Thank you for the ride. We're getting back to work here on this Monday. Westbound 70 still very slow as you get close to the Indiana line. About mile marker 3, you're going to be slow for about 11 minutes or so. Northbound 75, sluggish through downtown. No accidents or unusual delays. Have a crash on Airway Road near Harshman in Riverside. Cops are on the scene. I'm Will Harris, WHIO Triple Team Traffic.
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0: for better or for worse. Tonight on the show, we're going to be talking about the big UFO conference this Saturday out in Fairborn. It's the Dayton UFO Conference. We're going to talk to Mike and Stephanie Grable here in a few moments. Also, we got some World Cup news review. The United States plays tonight in the next knockout round. Kind of a review of the 4th of July holiday. We were out in Beaver Creek and had a great time on Saturday. Gracie, my producer tonight, she was out there as well. So we'll chat about that. Also, we got some food news. A lot of food truck rallies going on this weekend. A lot of cool food events that you'll want to know about. But let's start things off with our guests. We got Mike and Stephanie Grable from the Dayton UFO Conference. How you guys doing the week before the big show?
1: Hey, Todd.
2: Hello, Todd.
1: It's exciting. It's crazy. It's exciting. It's fun. It's all sorts of things.
0: Right. Yeah. Well, I can imagine. I mean, the week before an event is always fast paced, right?
2: It is. Everything's fallen into place. It's taken a little bit of groundwork, but it's all coming together.
1: Oh, well, yeah, and the vendors just keep coming. It's so exciting.
0: Well, this is going to be great because I'm going to be out there. My wife Mary's going to be out there. We're going out there with some friends. This is going to be at the Dayton or the DoubleTree by Hilton Dayton Fairborn Conference Center there in Fairborn. This is where the event was last year. Last year was the Fairborn UFO Conference, but we've stepped it up a bit. It's now the Dayton UFO Conference. And there were a good number of vendors out there last year, but I know you're going to have more than last year, right? For sure.
2: We're up to 35 vendors.
0: Oh,
2: I think
0: wow.
2: Last year they had 19 or 20.
0: Yeah, so, yeah. See, that's just amazing because, yes, it's cool to go and listen to the ufologists that are there talking about the study of UAPs and UFOs, listening to people share their stories about sightings that they may have had or some sort of unexplained encounter. But for a lot of people, it's just kind of fun to see the fun UFO/alien stuff that people are peddling. I find that amusing and entertaining.
2: Yes, we have there'll be a big variety of vendors with UFO, cryptid, paranormal products. There will be books for sale, posters, artwork, engraved woodwork.
1: Yeah, a lot of variety with our speakers, variety with our vendors, and of course, variety with all the attendees. That's
0: yeah,
1: what I love.
0: Yeah, let's talk about
1: all walks of life, and it's fantastic.
0: Yeah, let's talk about some of the folks that are going to be speaking there on Saturday. I mean, you've got some ufologists from all around the world coming to this.
2: Yes, we do. Donald Schmidt is a Roswell expert and author of at least 7 books. He's an award-winning author. Ray Jemanski, who's a local. He's a retiree from Wright-Patterson Air Force Base, so he's got a little bit of some tales and some knowledge from behind the fence at Wright-Patterson.
1: Yeah. Ashley Hilt, she's local.
2: Ashley Hilt is local, yes.
1: He's an author.
2: Tom Wortman is the director of Ohio MUFON, and he has some good stories, and he will also be our MC.
1: Jeff Wilson, he's a world-renowned expert on crop circles.
2: Yes.
1: And then, of course, Danny Sheehan.
2: Our keynote speaker, Danny Sheehan, one of the tips of the spears for government disclosure.
1: And whistleblower protection.
2: And whistleblower protection on UAP transparency.
1: So this panel is just fascinating. My only regret is that we don't have time to sit down with each one of them individually in our own time.
0: You right,
1: know, we get
0: yeah,
1: to sit there
0: yeah.
1: Listen to them, you know, as everyone else. But, yeah, we really love to just spend a lot of time with each one of them.
0: Well,
1: and,
0: this
1: and
0: is...
1: Of course, you know,
0: oh, go ahead.
2: The VIP reception Friday evening will give folks an opportunity to spend a little one-on-one time with the speakers. But, of course, that sold out a little while ago. So there'll be 25 lucky patrons that will have some good one-on-one time.
0: That's awesome that sold out, because last time when you were on, you still had some tickets to sell to that. So that's great that you sold out. Now, it starts on Saturday at 8 a.m., and you've got speakers all throughout the day. I know there's probably like a little break for lunch or so, but it goes until 7 o'clock that evening. And I would expect, like many of these events, 7 o'clock is the end time, but I'm almost guessing there's going to be people sticking around, hanging out, maybe having some cocktails, and talking about the day's event. Am I right? Come on, right?
1: Yeah. Absolutely.
2: We're hoping
0: that,
1: fun.
0: Yeah.
1: We're hoping everyone joins us for an after party there in the bar lounge area after the Q&A panel.
0: That'll be great.
1: That's when all the juicing talk starts.
0: That's right. People, a little liquid courage and all of those stories come flowing out. All right. How can people
1: They'll feel right at home.
0: How can people get tickets for this one last time?
2: Yes, Todd. There's two recent developments that I wanted to mention.
0: We're also
2: having a silent auction
0: with
2: some unique items. We have some rare artwork, some rare Bigfoot paraphernalia, and some rare UFO items. So we're excited about that. It's a silent auction that will start at 8 a.m. when the doors open. Also, the other development. We are heading towards sellout on Eventbrite.
0: Oh, wow.
2: So we're down to our last approximately 60 tickets. It changes every hour, so I can't keep up with it.
0: Yeah.
2: I just want your listeners to know, if they plan on going, that they should pre-purchase them on Eventbrite, because we are not guaranteeing that there will be tickets the day of the event at the door.
1: Yeah, we have limited seating,
2: Our seating is, our capacity is limited. If we sell out on Eventbrite, there will not be tickets available at the door.
0: Oh, wow. So
2: that's important to communicate.
0: Yeah, so you've got just a handful of days left to get in there now and get those tickets if you have any thought of going. And here's the thing, it's worth to go if you're not going to be there for the whole day. I mean, a lot of people may not be there from 8 until 7, but you go there for 3 or 4 hours, you're going to, you know, see a lot of things, you're going to hear a lot of things. It's worth it. It's 100% worth your time for sure.
2: Yeah, tickets, we're still doing our early bird general admission on Eventbrite, so it's $30 for the, plus there's a small Eventbrite fee. If there are tickets left over, they will be $35 at the door. But I'm skeptical that that's going to happen.
0: Gotcha.
1: But yeah, with you, I think it's a deal. I mean, you get these phenomenal, world-renowned speakers, these vendors that are creative, and you know what? It's just going to be a great time.
2: You get a mix with your community.
1: Yeah.
0: All right, guys. Well, I appreciate it. I look forward to seeing you out there on Saturday once again, the Dayton UFO Conference. The event is landing in Fairborn. I love that.
1: I'm gonna go find me some fried chicken.
0: There you go.
1: I didn't realize it's fried chicken day.
0: It's National Fried Chicken Day. All right. Well, we'll see you out there on Saturday. Okay, guys.
1: Looking forward to it, Todd.
2: See you Saturday.
0: Thank you so much. There you go. That's Mike and Stephanie Grable from the Dayton UFO Conference happening on Saturday. You know, last year I went and it was a lot of fun, but it was like the first year for the event. This year they've worked out some of the kinks and they've expanded. It's bigger, it's better, it's going to be a good time. And I can't wait for Saturday. It'll be good. We've got a car crashing into a building update.
3: Start the car.
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0: Well, this happened on early Saturday morning, like around 2 o'clock in the morning, down on North Main Street. And I had a couple of people reach out to me that heard about this. Initially, the story was, and I think this is the way it came over the police scanner, was that a car had crashed into a pole right there in front of White Allen Chevrolet. In fact, and I saw photos of the incident, it did in fact hit the front glass windows of that building there at White Allen. And in fact, I drove by today and they had it boarded up and they had somebody out there working to replace that. But it happened on Saturday morning very early. So if you're keeping track, that is number 74 for the year. The 74th time a car has crashed into a building here in the Miami Valley.
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7: Now from the WHIO News Center, here are the three big things you need to know. A man is arrested in connection to two Springfield shootings that left a man seriously hurt. A toddler is dead after drowning at a swimming pool in Champaign County. And our current top local story, new details this afternoon on a deadly motorcycle crash in Centerville.
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9: So if you're headed out westbound 70, headed towards Richmond this afternoon, been dealing with a delay all day long. Once you get to about mile marker 3, just before the Ohio-Indiana line, right now we're at about a 7 to 9 minute delay. Northbound 75, sluggish. That's about normal for this time of day through downtown. No accidents or unusual slowdowns. A crash on Airway Road near Harshman in Riverside has cops on the scene, and a crash in Butler Township, North Dixie and Benchwood Road. I'm Will Harris, WHIO Triple Team Traffic.
7: Now here's the Miami Valley's most accurate and dependable forecast.
10: As we head from this evening into tonight, we'll see a partly cloudy sky, just a stray shower or thunderstorm possible, low of 67 degrees. Tuesday looks dry and partly cloudy, 85 degrees the high, and manageable levels of humidity. I'm Chief Meteorologist Austin Chaney for Dayton Severe Weather Station, 1290 and 95.7 WHIO.
7: And the latest scan of the live Doppler 7 radar showing some rain right now in Greene County. It's 82 degrees over in Greenville, 85 now in downtown Dayton. These stories and more coming up. Our next scheduled newscast is at 5:30. 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
9: Monday through Friday, 5 to 7, live stream up on Facebook and YouTube. Well, I don't know how many hot dogs you ate over the holiday weekend. I actually only had, I only had 3, I think, over the weekend. But world-famous competitive food eater, Joey Chestnut. He once again took the crown in the Nathan's Famous Hot Dog Eating Contest this past Saturday. By the way, it's kind of interesting. You know, he had a run-in with the law earlier this year and was put on probation, and there was some concern that he wasn't going to be able to travel for the all-important Nathan's Famous Hot Dog Eating Contest there, I think in Jersey, New York, Jersey, somewhere in there, in that part of the country. But somehow he was given a reprieve, and he was able to go and defend his belt. This is the 18th time that Joey Chestnut has won the contest. He ate 66 hot dogs in 10 minutes. 10 minutes. Now, I think, and this happens with any great athlete, as you age, you start to slow down a little bit. Maybe you're not as sharp, not on point. It happens. It just happens. It happens to the best of them. Back in 2021, Joey Chestnut ate 77 hot dogs in 10 minutes. So he has he's taken a bit of a drop here. I mean, 11, a difference of 11, that's pretty significant when you consider these competitive food eating contest. He beat out 13 competitors who came from all around the country and world, including competitive food eaters from the Czech Republic, Australia, and South Korea. He handedly defeated the second-place finisher,
0: guy by the name of, let's see, Patrick Bertoletti, who only ate 50 hot dogs. Wow. The woman by the name of Mickey Sudo, she won the women's division. She ate 38 and three quarters of a hot dogs for her 12th victory in 10 minutes. So she has quite the capacity there. So there you go. There's your Joey Chestnut news. He's champion for at least another year.
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7: Live from the WHIO News Center, this is Miami Valley's News at 5:30. It's our top local story. The victim of a deadly Centerville motorcycle wreck is identified.
14: Only isolated showers today. Next best chance for rain comes on Friday. I'm Chief Meteorologist Austin Chaney. My forecast is coming up.
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9: Westbound I-70, been a slow situation all day long, especially if you're headed towards Richmond. It's about 30 minutes west of Dayton, a slowdown of about 8 to 12 minutes right now. This will be I-70 westbound at mile marker 3. Now, we had a caller that had a previously reported crash on Airway Road. It's actually on Harshman Avenue in Riverside, right near the Air Force Museum, if I understood that caller correctly. So, you want to watch for slow traffic. The backup, I believe, looks like it's on Harshman Avenue North. Also showing a crash at Airway and Woodman in that same area. If you see something we need to know about, get a hold of us right away. 937-957-1290. I'm Will Harris, WHIO Triple Team Traffic.
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7: And it's our top local story. The motorcyclist killed in a crash in Centerville yesterday is identified. Cops say 21-year-old Gavin Sheets was speeding through a parking lot on Wilmington Pike just before 5 p.m. when he lost control, hit a curb and several bushes before striking a tree. Sheets died from his injuries at the scene. And we're learning a toddler is dead after drowning at a swimming pool in Champaign County on the 4th of July. Deputies responding to Game Farm Road, pulling an unresponsive 2-year-old from the water. The child was taken to a hospital where they later died. No charges have been filed at this time. We're working to get more details here. And a man is flown to the hospital following gunfire in Springfield over the weekend, and cops have arrested the man they say did it.
25: Just after 9:30 Sunday morning, Springfield officers and medics were called to Fair Street. They found the man shot inside a vehicle. Just before 10 Sunday morning, officers were called to John's drive-thru on West Main Street for a shooting. Officers learned the suspect, who they say is 42-year-old Rodney Oglesby, had gone into a home on North Jackson Street.
7: And that's News Center 7's Taylor Robertson. Cops believe Oglesby is to blame for both shootings. The 51-year-old victim has not yet been identified. And new details today on a shooting on Saturday that left 4 people hurt at the Oregon District. Dispatchers say this happened around 3:40 in the morning at East 5th and Jackson Streets, where it seems one person fired shots into the air to break up a fight. A second person then fired shots at the first, leading to an exchange of gunfire. A 26-year-old man was arrested on multiple firearm charges. A 35-year-old victim who had outstanding warrants was also taken into custody. Everyone is expected to be okay.
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7: 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Here's Storm Center 7 Chief Meteorologist Austin Cheney.
14: As we head from this evening into tonight, we'll see a partly cloudy sky, just a stray shower or thunderstorm possible, low of 67 degrees. Tuesday looks dry and partly cloudy, 85 degrees the high, and manageable levels of humidity. I'm Chief Meteorologist Austin Cheney for Dayton Severe Weather Station, 1290 and 95.7 WHIO.
7: And the latest scan of the live Doppler 7 radar showing some rain falling in parts of Greene County this hour. Right now it's 86 degrees over in Oxford, 85 now in downtown Dayton. 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
2: 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It's called Miami Valley's Morning News, and it's all news, all weather, and all traffic all morning long. 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
5: Here's a look at what's happening around the Miami Valley this week. Country Concert 2026. That's going on this weekend up in Fort Loramie. 3 days of awesome country music with Jason Aldean, Alabama Cole Swindell, Riley Green, and so many more. 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The Kickin' Chicken Wing Fest, that's happening on Saturday. It's going to be at Frey's. Lots of music, food, and all kinds of fun. The event's going to begin at 4 and run through 10. The Hot Air Balloon Glow is going to be happening. That's going to be on Saturday on Elm Street in West Carrollton with live music from an Elton John and Billy Joel tribute band. Lots of food trucks and tons of hot air balloons. The event's going to begin at 5:30 and run through 10. The Logan County Fair, that's going to kick off on Sunday over at the Logan County Fairgrounds in Bell Fountain with carnival rides, fair food, games, animals, bull riding, and all kinds of stuff to do. The fair is going to run through July 18th. And movies topping the box office this weekend include Minions and Monsters, Toy Story 5, and Supergirl. With your WHIO Weekend Preview, I'm Chris Hartley.
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0: Back here on the Evening Edge, Monday through Friday, 5 to 7. Live stream is up on Facebook and YouTube. I've got some concert tickets to give away. I didn't give you a pre-warning. Sixth caller right now, you're going to win a pair of tickets to Yacht Rock the Dock at the Rose Music Center next Wednesday, July 15th. It features Ambrosia, John Ford Coley, Peter Beckett, Walter Egan, and the Pirates of the Caribbean. So if you'd like to go check out Yacht Rock the Dock at the Rose next Wednesday, just be the sixth caller at 937-957-1290. We have some World Cup news. Yes, I've been talking about this on the show. I have caught the World Cup fever, but I usually do. I'm a soccer guy. I played soccer in high school and college and coached, and I've always loved soccer. I don't follow like the MLS like many people who are soccer fans do. I watch some European soccer, but mostly I just love the excitement and the thrills of the World Cup. So I've been watching, I've watched highlights of every game. I've checked them off the list and I've watched them all. And I'm very excited for the U.S. game tonight against Belgium, 8 o'clock. But if you just sort of casually watch the World Cup, you still might have heard about this red card fracas that is going on with the United States. And I thought this was kind of interesting and worth mentioning. So in the U.S. men's national team in their last game, Aaron Balogun got a red card. Now, I was watching that game live and I immediately popped on social media and I said that what he did in the game was step on somebody's ankle in an attempt to go for the ball. That's not a red card foul. It's just not a red card foul. You can call it a foul. You could even maybe give a yellow card. But it wasn't a red card foul because it was certainly not intentional. So he got red carded from the game. Now, in soccer, that means if you get red carded, you have to sit out the next game. Well, the next game, of course, tonight is with Belgium because the U.S. won that game with Bosnia-Herzegovina in the round of 32. And they advanced. So now they play in the round of 16. Well, this player was not going to be available to play because of this red card. Well, the soccer gods, I guess, smiled on the U.S. men's national team. And after a lot of conversation and a lot of controversy, FIFA, who runs the World Cup, they have reversed that decision. He will be able to play in the game tonight. And that has caught a lot of people off guard, and they're not happy about it, even though it certainly benefits the Americans. I mean, I'm glad he's playing, but it's not sitting well with the rest of the world because this is the first time that FIFA has reversed a red card decision in a World Cup since they did it in 1962. That was the last time a red card suspension was reversed in the World Cup. That is crazy. So now he's going to be playing, and they said that it had to do with some Article 27 in the FIFA disciplinary and code. They didn't really give much reason why, but they've reversed it. So good for us, not so good for the rest of the country or the countries in the World Cup. They're not real happy about that because there have been a number of players this World Cup who have been red carded and sent off, who have missed games, who will be missing a game because of getting the card. Those have not been reversed. So, I don't know. A lot of people around the world not super happy about it. The other thing that I saw that I thought was interesting, Argentina played Cape Verde the other day. And Cape Verde is not a big soccer power in the world. I mean, they're a quality side, but they're not one of the big soccer powers of the world like Argentina. Well, Argentina with Lionel Messi barely escaped with their lives. Barely escaped. Now, if you watch the World Cup and you see them score goals, one of the things that I love is that the celebrations sometimes are just a little off the hook. And they might, you know, meander on for a little while, whereas sports in the United States, especially football, American football, you're not allowed to celebrate anymore. Any more celebration, and if it's perceived as even the slightest bit taunting, that is a yellow flag, right? So we're, I guess, not allowed to celebrate as much as we used to. But with the soccer, they go off the hook. In fact, I point to this game between Argentina and Cape Verde. A guy on the team, Sidney Lopes Cabral, scored a goal. And after sort of a brief celebration with his team, he runs into the stands. He leaves the pitch, he leaves the field, he runs into the stands, and it's like he's looking around for somebody. And then some beautiful woman comes down and he gives her a big hug. And I don't know if that was his wife or his girlfriend or a sister or any, I don't know who, if it was romantic or not, but I just thought that was interesting. Watching a player run up into the crowd, into the stands to get a hug after scoring a goal. I thought that was cool. And then the last observation, this was the game last night between England and Mexico. What a hard-fought game. England did eventually win, beating Mexico there in Mexico City at the Stadium Azteca. So everything was against the English. They were playing in Mexico City. That stadium, the last time they played there, I believe, is when they lost to Argentina when Maradona scored a goal with his hand. And it was just a rough environment. And I even saw that the night before there were Mexican fans shooting fireworks at the hotel, towards the hotel where the English team was staying, just to try to keep them up and bother them. That's crazy. But the thing that I don't mean to chuckle at this guy's, misfortune, but one of their players, Jordan Henderson, after the game, when they were celebrating, apparently tripped over an advertisement structure, one of those signs they have, along the field. And in his attempt to break his fall, he did what you're not supposed to do, is he put his arm out to catch himself. And he seriously injured his wrist. And I was thinking two things. One, if only he had seen the video of me tucking and rolling a couple of weeks ago when I fell out of my front door. It's on Ring camera. It got caught on Ring camera, and it's on my Facebook. If you haven't seen her, or you haven't heard us talk about it, it was quite the feat. In fact, yesterday I was at a pool party for a short time. And somebody came up to me and said, "Hey, I loved your video of you falling." But this guy, you would think a professional level soccer player would know how to tuck and roll and not really be hurt. Because it does happen a lot in those games. How many times they go down and they roll an extra 10 yards just for effect. But not this guy. He tried to break his fall and, now he's out. With a busted up wrist.
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7: Now from the WHIO News Center, here are the three big things you need to know. A man is arrested in connection to two Springfield shootings that left a man seriously hurt. A two-year-old is dead after drowning in a swimming pool in Champaign County over the weekend. And a man killed in a crash involving a motorcycle in Centerville is identified.
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9: Northbound 75 through downtown, running normally this afternoon. We're still slow on westbound 70 as you approach Indiana. if you're going that way. At about mile marker 3, you're going to slow down for about 7 or 8 minutes or so. Also, we have a crash on Harshman Avenue. This is in Riverside, right near the Air Force Museum. Cops are on the scene. Watch for slow traffic. And a caller let us know that the backup, if I understood him right, was Harshman Avenue North. Also showing a crash in that same area, Airway and Woodman. Crash in Butler Township, North Dixie and Benchwood, and a crash at Wayne Avenue and Kiowee Street. I'm Will Harris, WHIO Triple Team Traffic.
7: Now here's the Miami Valley's most accurate and dependable forecast.
14: As we head from this evening into tonight, we'll see a partly cloudy sky, just a stray shower or thunderstorm possible, low of 67 degrees. Tuesday looks dry and partly cloudy, 85 degrees the high, and manageable levels of humidity. I'm Chief Meteorologist Austin Chaney for Dayton Severe Weather Station, 1290 and 95.7 WHIO.
7: And the latest scan of the live Doppler 7 radar showing some rain starting to clear up in Greene County this hour. Right now it's 81 degrees in Urbana, 85 in downtown Dayton. These stories and more coming up. Our next scheduled newscast is at 6 o'clock. I'm Sierra Lawson, WHIO Continuing News.
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6: 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CNET did a study of this and found that this is a really dangerous virus. So you have an unexpected package show up at your house. You can open it, but do not scan that QR code. It's nothing but trouble.
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1: 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The brochures are really fancy, but if something's really wrong, you have a big illness, a big expense, they don't pay. 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

the Evening Edge Ice Cream Social at the Airline Dairy Cream. It's happening Sunday, August 2nd, 1 to 3 p.m. And the Airline Dairy Cream is located at 224 North Dixie Drive in Vandalia, right across from the airport. We were there last year, and we had a really, really good time, so we're going to go back and do that again. My hope is to try to get a few more area ice cream shops on the tour. That was my plan or, you know, goal for this year, and so far I'm falling short. But we've got at least one on the schedule, and that's going to be Sunday, August 2nd, 1 to 3, once again, Airline Dairy Cream in Vandalia. I saw this story over the weekend, and this is some amazing video. I posted this, shared it on my Facebook. This happened in Detroit. Now, I'm not sure what led to

0: this this fight between roofers working on top of a house. It could have been the heat. I mean, this happened last week, and you know, last week was just blazing hot. And I would imagine it was just as hot in Detroit as it was here in the Miami Valley. So if you're working up on a roof and it's, 95 degrees and unbelievable humidity, I would imagine the tempers are probably, pretty short. But the footage is insane. Something triggered the fight, and these guys working on top of a garage, they start fighting each other right there on the roof. And at some point, one of the guys gets thrown in the air like a rag doll and comes crashing down to the ground. I mean, he got tossed off the roof. Another pair falls off the roof as they brawl, and they appear to be they smack into a trailer on the way down. The video, of course, went viral. Not everyone at the job site was all going WWE. Some dudes played paparazzi and whipped out their phones to record. Well, of course, that's the world we live in now, right? When you see something like that, unless you are involved, you just pull out your camera and your phone and you just start recording. And thankfully, we have the video proof. But I was thinking that could be like a new twist or a new angle for wrestling or UFC. Roof wrestling or roof fighting. That would be kind of cool. Sure, the cage is fine. Yeah, you can't escape the cage. But maybe roof tossing. That might be kind of fun to watch.
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6: 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We'll enjoy 80s for much of the work week. I'm Chief Meteorologist Austin Chaney. My forecast is coming up.
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8: It's been there for a while, but we still could have some cops on the scene in Riverside at a crash on Harshman Avenue. This is near the Air Force Museum. We've been there for, like I said, quite a while, but also another crash in that same area, Airway and Woodman. Harrison Township, there's a crash at Wadsworth and Needmore Roads. Buffalo Township, North Dixie and Benchwood, and a crash at Wayne Avenue and Kiwi Streets in downtown Dayton. I'm Will Harris, WHIO Triple Team Traffic.
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5: And it's our top local story. We're learning the name of the 21-year-old killed in a motorcycle crash in Centerville. The wreck happening on Wilmington Pike just before 5 p.m. yesterday, leaving Gavin Sheets dead. Cops say he was speeding on his bike when he lost control, hit a curb, went through multiple bushes, and ended up hitting a tree. Sheets died at the scene. WHIO News Time is 6:02. It's 85 degrees now in downtown Dayton. And a 2-year-old is dead after drowning in a swimming pool in Champaign County. Cops say this happened along Game Farm Road on Saturday as they took the toddler to the hospital but were not able to save them. Witnesses gave their statements and surveillance footage was collected, but no charges have been filed. We're working to get more details here. And a man has flown to the hospital following gunfire in Springfield over the weekend, and cops have arrested the man they say did it.
10: Just after 9:30 Sunday morning, Springfield officers and medics were called to Fair Street. They found the man shot inside a vehicle. Just before 10 Sunday morning, officers were called to John's drive-thru on West Main Street for a shooting. Officers learned the suspect, who they say is 42-year-old Rodney Oglesby, had gone into a home on North Jackson Street.
5: And that's News Center 7's Taylor Robertson. Cops believe Oglesby is to blame for both shootings. The 51-year-old victim has not yet been identified. And a man who admitted to killing a woman in Preble County is indicted on multiple charges today, including murder. LaDavid Shaw is also facing counts of tampering with evidence and resisting arrest.
2: It happened 2 weeks ago at a Petro truck stop in New Paris near the Ohio-Indiana border. Deputies say Shaw admitted to strangling 34-year-old Shanae Robinson because she would not, quote, shut up.
5: And that's News Center 7's Letitia Perry reporting. Shaw has a previous manslaughter conviction, a sentence in which he was released from in 2017.
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5: And a robbery at a Boost Mobile in Kettering this afternoon sends a worker to the hospital, and police are now looking for the two people that did it. This happening around 12:20 at the store on South Smithville Road. Cops say one man had a gun and that the two of them took money before running off. The employee has only minor injuries. We have photos of the robbers at WHIO.com. 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
12: Here's a look at what's happening around the Miami Valley this week. Country Concert 2026. That's going on this weekend up in Fort Loramie. 3 days of awesome country music with Jason Aldean, Alabama, Cole Swindell, Riley Green, and so many more. 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The Kickin' Chicken Wing Fest, that's happening on Saturday. It's going to be at Fray's. Lots of music, food, and all kinds of fun. The event's going to begin at 4 and run through 10. The Hot Air Balloon Glow is going to be happening. That's going to be on Saturday on Elm Street in West Carrollton with live music from an Elton John and Billy Joel tribute band. Lots of food trucks and tons of hot air balloons. The event's going to begin at 5:30 and run through 10. The Logan County Fair, that's going to kick off on Sunday over at the Logan County Fairgrounds in Bell Fountain with carnival rides, fair food, games, animals, bull riding, and all kinds of stuff to do. The fair is going to run through July 18th. And movies topping the box office this weekend include Minions and Monsters, Toy Story 5, and Supergirl. With your WHIO Weekend Preview, I'm Chris Hartley.
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5: 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Now with the Miami Valley's most accurate and dependable forecast, here's Storm Center 7 Chief Meteorologist Austin Chaney.
6: Heading into tonight, we'll see a partly cloudy sky, just a stray shower or thunderstorm possible, low of 67 degrees. Tuesday looks dry and partly cloudy, high of 85 degrees. Wednesday, mostly sunny, high of 86. Thursday, isolated thunderstorms are possible, otherwise partly cloudy, 87 degrees. Friday is our best chance for rain of the week, scattered thunderstorms likely, high of 84. And a few storms could hang on into Saturday with a high of 82. I'm Chief Meteorologist Austin Chaney for Dayton Severe Weather Station, 1290 and 95.7 WHIO.
5: And the latest scan of the live Doppler 7 radar showing rain showers now to the east, clearing away from Greene County this hour. Right now it's 84 degrees in Troy, 85 in downtown Dayton at 6:07.
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8: No accidents, no slowdowns on area freeways. We do have a few around the area for you to be aware of. Washington Township, Route 725 near Lyons Road. Harrison Township, Wadsworth and Needmore Roads. Linden Avenue and Smithville Road. Dayton Cops and Fire on the scene there. A crash in Butler Township, North Dixie and Benchwood, Wayne Avenue and Kiwi downtown. I'm Will Harris, WHIO Triple Team Traffic.
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20: You're going to stand there owning a fireworks stand and tell me you don't have no whistling bungholes, that you don't have no black cats, no Roman candles or screaming memes, you don't got no 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don'ts, cherry bombs, nips and dazers, with or without the scooter stick, or one single whistling kitty chaser?
0: It is the Evening Edge, Monday through Friday, 5 to 7. Live stream is up on Facebook and YouTube. Well, I hope you had a great 4th of July weekend. It was a busy one for us. See, Friday night, we were out at the Croc Center for their July 3rd block party, right before the big City of Dayton fireworks. Then, on Saturday, we were out in the Beaver Creek Parade, 4th of July parade, and then down at Rotary Park. That was a lot of fun. And then yesterday, for a couple of hours, we were guests at a 4th of July pool party, which was fun. So it was a busy weekend. And I'm sure, like, I've been hearing fireworks pretty much in my neighborhood, not quite 24/7, but for the last 3 or 4 days, it was kind of off the hook, and I bet a lot of folks in where you're listening, probably the same thing. I think the thing that got me, I wasn't really super annoyed by it because I usually sleep with headphones and I just put them on. But I heard fireworks. It was like a steady stream, and I know it was the same place. I know it was coming from the same location. I don't know where in the neighborhood or if it was in the neighborhood next to us until about 2:30 in the morning. Yeah, that was fabulous. And at one point, I heard a continual barrage of fireworks, and I'm not kidding. I sat there in my chair. I was watching World Cup soccer highlights, and I timed it about 2 minutes of just a constant pummeling. And I'm assuming that they were more than like lady fingers. I remember having lady fingers as a kid, and those are loud, right? They're firecrackers, but these were more like mortars. These were the boom, boom, boom, boom, boom, boom, boom, you know, that kind of thing. But hopefully that will subside. I know the dogs and many people who have trouble with sensory issues and PTSD and that kind of thing. This is a challenging, difficult time, but hopefully we'll get through that pretty soon. I did see a couple of things I wanted to talk about in the news in regards to 4th of July and fireworks. Oh, and again, a big shout out to the folks that came by and saw us in Beaver Creek. Had a number of edgeheads come by up to the WHIO tent and played Plinko, and some of them won stickers of my face, which most seem to be okay with. Not everybody, but most seem to be okay with that. But a couple of stories I saw. One, did you see that the Brooklyn Bridge caught on fire? Yeah, this was on Saturday night. Two fire engines were used to put out a blaze. The firefighters were seen dousing the flame shortly before 10 o'clock on the bridge. They had it closed to traffic during the fireworks show that was going on there. And I'm guessing they were shooting off the bridge. I think that's what they do. But yeah, the bridge was on fire. So that was quite the video. Then I saw in Newport Beach, California, the 4th of July celebration there became, well, practically a riot. Local authorities are saying it was because of a TikTok takeover. The disturbance began Saturday evening when large crowds gathered on the Balboa Peninsula, lighting fireworks and engaging in fights. Newport police blame social media for the chaos. And by the time it was all said and done, Newport police, along with the help of 17 other local law enforcement agencies, made 402 arrests between midnight July 3rd and 6 a.m. July 5th. It was just off the hook. It included many minors and individuals from outside the area. So I don't think we had any issues like that. I don't think there was any firework celebration chaos, so that's good. Then I saw this story that a flight from Atlanta to Chicago reported on the 4th of July that the flight, this was flight 1076, descending into Chicago Midway International Airport, was hit by a firework. And the FAA is investigating. The pilot told the tower, "We were just hoping it was just a motor that went off underneath, or a mortar, but it definitely felt like a big bang." But apparently this is not the first time this has happened, where fireworks have actually hit planes landing at airports. The plane was at 200 feet as it descended. Within range of fireworks, I guess consumer-grade fireworks can go 50 to 200 feet in the air, while professional shows can reach as high as 1,200 feet. And speaking of professional shows, just another shout-out to Beaver Creek. It was spectacular. Absolutely loved it. Last year, Mary and I went our first time there at Rotary Park for the fireworks. It was sensational, and again, this year was even better. It was just a lot of fun, and I posted videos, like many, many other people did, of fireworks. And I do love the snarky comments that a lot of people make about posting fireworks. It's like, well, a lot of people didn't go see them, right? A lot of people, the heat, the threat of rain and storms, you know, it's what's the big deal? If you don't like it, just skip it on your feed. You know, you don't have to look at it. You don't have to comment on it. But I love the snarky comments when it comes to people posting fireworks videos. Then I saw this story. Let's see, where was this at? San Francisco. We don't have the Waymo cars here, but a lot of big cities like San Francisco do. These are the self-driving taxis. Waymo is reviewing an incident in which a passenger says the vehicle she was in drove over a lit firework on July 4th. Apparently, there's video of this. Shows a person setting off a firework in an intersection. Always a smart move. Always a good idea. Let's launch fireworks right in the middle of a busy traffic intersection. Morons. As the firework explodes, someone in the video says, "Oh, no, no, no." As the autonomous vehicle drives over the explosive, smoke appears to be come from under the car, and one person could be heard saying, "Are we on fire, dude?" No one was hurt in the incident, and the car was not damaged, but that's not the only issue the robo-taxi service experienced in San Francisco on Independence Day. Several of the Waymo vehicles had to be towed from the streets after their batteries died as they were stuck in post-fireworks traffic. And then, this one is sad. I mean, a woman in her 20s was killed and three others were injured after a fireworks explosion in Chino, California. It happened around 8:30 p.m. This is about 35 miles east of L.A. Apparently, a car had a bunch of what they call illegal fireworks in the trunk, and somehow it ignited. And next thing you know, the car was engulfed, a palm tree nearby was on fire, and the fireworks were just shooting in every direction. And one woman was killed, three adults were injured, and another child was taken to the hospital. I'm thankful that we didn't have anything like that around here. I know we had an injury a day or two before 4th of July in Springfield, which was pretty serious because they had to bring in care flight. But I didn't hear of any injuries over the weekend, so that's good. 937-957-1290. Kyle in Covington. What's up, Kyle?
14: What up, bitch?
0: Remarkable. That is remarkable. Make a note of that, Ian. What was his name? What was it? Do we know?
15: Kyle.
0: Kyle from Covington. Shining example there, Kyle. Thank you.
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5: Now from the WHIO News Center, here are the three big things you need to know. A man is indicted on murder charges after admitting to killing a woman last month in New Paris. A two-year-old drowns to death at a swimming pool in Champaign County over the weekend. And cops identified the motorcyclist killed in a crash in Centerville yesterday evening. Full details on these stories and more, our next scheduled newscast is at 6:30. I'm Sierra Lawson, WHIO Continuing News.
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8: Well, according to a tip caller, there's an incident on 675 South, mile marker 12. We're not sure if this is a crash or a disabled vehicle, but just past Route 35, he reported a van being in the left shoulder, and there's possibly some debris in the roadway. Again, 675 South, mile marker 12. Could be some debris, possibly a slowdown there. Our number, if you see something you need to know, 937-957-1290. Thank you in advance. I'm Will Harris, WHIO Triple Team Traffic.
6: Partly cloudy, 67 degrees overnight. I'm Chief Meteorologist Austin Chaney for WHIO.
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17: 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That's actually the con. Somebody sends you something nearly worthless just to get something they really want, which is your personal information. And when you scan that QR code, what ends up happening is you load an ugly malware virus onto your phone. CNET did a study of this and found that this is a really dangerous virus. 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It's nothing but trouble.
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0: Back here on the evening edge, Monday through Friday, 5 to 7. Live stream is up on Facebook and YouTube. I saw this story over the weekend, and this is one of those lines that real estate brokers and agents are not to cross. Though I know that this has been a plot scenario in many adult films. There's a prominent Hawaiian real estate broker by the name of Stephen Cypress. He's the founder of a luxury property company. Like, they deal in very high-end property there in Hawaii. Well, apparently, he's in some trouble. Not with the real estate agency board there in the state of Hawaii, but also he's being sued by an assistant. It turns out that this guy and his former assistant for 4 years have been engaging in an affair of sorts, which has led to the assistant's marriage coming to an end to the man she was married to. But they apparently have been using 10 to 20 of the client-listed properties for their tryst. So these houses that are on sale that often might be empty, whether there's a showing coming up or people have just moved out and they're trying to sell the house. The house sits empty. Maybe it's furnished, you know, so when people come in, they can kind of get an idea of what the house would look like with their furniture in it. A lot of places do that. They've been using those locations for their rendezvous. But the thing that's interesting is that the assistant, her name is Sarah Dombrose, is suing him and saying that that the sexual interaction was coercive and that she felt like she was forced into this and she felt like a sex slave, she says. But this has gone on for 4 years. And she was his assistant. And she would show up at these places for their encounters. Wow. The guy was forced to resign from the brokerage that he founded. And attorneys for the plaintiffs argue that the that there's, you know, a lot of hanky-panky going on between him and the assistant and the assistant and her ex-husband. And now he's suing the real estate guy. It's just a crazy, crazy story. But, yeah, that's not something that real estate agents should be doing, using their listings as the place for their extramarital trysts.
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5: I'm Sierra Lawson. It's our top local story. The motorcyclist killed in a crash in Centerville yesterday is identified. Cops say 21-year-old Gavin Sheets was speeding through a parking lot on Wilmington Pike just before 5 p.m. when he lost control, hit a curb and several bushes before striking a tree. Sheets died from his injuries at the scene. And we're learning a toddler is dead after drowning at a swimming pool in Champaign County on the 4th of July. Deputies responding to Game Farm Road, pulling an unresponsive 2-year-old from the water. The child was taken to a hospital where they later died. No charges have been filed at this time. We are working to get more details here. And LaDavid Shaw, a man who admitted to killing a woman in Preble County last month, is facing formal charges. This including murder, tampering with evidence, and resisting arrest.
14: It happened 2 weeks ago at a Petro truck stop in New Paris near the Ohio-Indiana border. Deputies say Shaw admitted to strangling 34-year-old Shanae Robinson because she would not, quote, shut up.
5: And that's News Center 7's Letitia Perry. Shaw also previously served some prison time after a 2008 manslaughter conviction. And new details today on a shooting on Saturday that left four people hurt at the Oregon District. Dispatchers say this happened around 3:40 in the morning at East 5th and Jackson Streets, where it seems one person fired shots into the air to break up a fight. A second person then fired shots at the first, leading to an exchange of gunfire. A 26-year-old man was arrested on multiple firearm charges. A 35-year-old victim who had outstanding warrants was also taken into custody. Everyone is expected to be okay.
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5: And the Greater Dayton RTA will temporarily close the Right Stop Plaza for maintenance later this month.
7: This starts Monday, July 20th, and everything is expected to be back to normal on August 7th. Buses will be relocated from the plaza to 3rd Street. The RTA says riders may see minor delays during this time.
5: And that's WHIO's Jake Magnata reporting. Now with the Miami Valley's most accurate and dependable forecast, here's Storm Center 7 Chief Meteorologist Austin Cheney.
6: As we head from this evening into tonight, we'll see a partly cloudy sky, just a stray shower or thunderstorm possible, low of 67 degrees. Tuesday looks dry and partly cloudy, 85 degrees the high and manageable levels of humidity. I'm Chief Meteorologist Austin Cheney for Dayton Severe Weather Station 1290 and 95.7 WHIO.
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8: Well, a caller alerted us to an incident on southbound 675 at about mile marker 12 with a van in the left shoulder, possibly some debris in the roadway. So watch out for that. You may have a little bit of a delay there or a little bit of a maneuvering to get around that stuff in the roadway. All right, so Washington Township, around 725 near Lyons Road, after a crash. Harrison Township at Wadsworth and Needmore Roads, and Linden Avenue and Smithville Road, Dayton cops and fire on the scene. I'm Willa Harris, WHIO Triple Team Traffic.
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8: 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Earlier in the show, we had Mike and Stephanie Grable from the Dayton UFO Conference on the show, talking about the big event happening on Saturday. Up in Fairborn, home of course, Wright-Patterson Air Force Base and the
19: location where the legend says they took the aircraft from the Roswell UFO incident and the aliens. But the Dayton UFO Conference is happening Saturday, this Saturday, 8 a.m. to 7 p.m. at the Doubletree by Hilton Dayton Fairborn Conference Center. There's several dozen tickets left, but they're going quick. So if you're interested, you can check it out on Eventbrite. Just search for Dayton UFO Conference. They're going to have international speakers. They've told me tonight they've got up to, I think, 30 vendors. That's considerably more than they had last year. Four conference rooms full of speakers and book signing, Q&A panel, all kinds of interesting stuff. So if you're interested in that, by the way, it's sponsored by UFO 101 in New Carlisle. My friend Dave up there runs that. But if you're interested, you can get tickets. Just search Dayton UFO Conference at Eventbrite. We do have some food news.
0: Well, what's your favorite food?
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19: 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It's the second annual The Great Dayton Food Truck Rally. There's going to be more than 30 food trucks. It's happening the Front Street Studios from 5 to 9 p.m., and looking at the weather, there could be some scattered showers, I think, but it's going to be, I think, a pretty good Friday night. You can get more at DaytonFoodTruckRallies.com, but tasty food, a beer garden, and listen to some of these. This is cool. They've got Big Dog Pizza, Home-Cooked Vibes. This is just a few. I'm not going to read all of them. Rennie's Henny's, Delish, Dirty Chicken, Salty Z Pretzels, Chicago Euro and Dogs, Your Vegan Chef, We Do Barbecue, Boss Hogs Barbecue, Tortilla, and then the Tuesdays Tacos and Churros. They've got, the Lumpia Queen. Lumpia, she was out at the Beaver Creek 4th of July festival over the weekend. Hangry Bird. Ty went on Schmitz. Oh boy, I love Schmitz. Game Truck, Double E Coffee Company, Diamond Daiquiris, Tropical Treats. But it's going to be a fun time this Friday night. The Great Dayton Food Truck Rally, 5 to 9, Front Street Studios. That's 1000 East 2nd Street in Dayton. Also going on this weekend on Saturday. This is a lot of fun. I went out to the Kickin' Chicken Wing Fest a couple of years ago. They asked me to come out and be a judge. And I'll tell you what, there are some great places for chicken wings here in the Miami Valley. We know this because we talk about it on the show. We've got Wing It Wednesday, and every Wednesday somebody brings something new, something different. It's always very good. But this event going on at the Frays from 4 to 10 p.m. Last year, years before, they've had live music there. So it's live music and all these different restaurants are there. And it's free to get in. I mean, you got to pay for the chicken wings, of course, but it's definitely worth it. It's in partnership with the Miami Valley Restaurant Association. But that's happening again Saturday, 4 to 10 p.m. at the Frays. And then this is also going on, the Hot Air Balloon Glow in West Carrollton. Starts at 5:30. The food trucks are there. Let's see, where is this at? It's I know it's West Carrollton. Doesn't say there on the flyer. Just a suggestion. That might be an idea. But there is going to be two legendary, tribute bands, an Elton John and Billy Joel tribute band. Live music 6 to 10, and then the Hot Air Balloon Glow at dusk. Oh, okay, there it is. 1 South Elm Street. I'm not sure what that is. It's got to be a park, I'm sure, or some big field. Either way, that's happening on Saturday as well.
1: And then I saw this story. You know, for the longest time, Chick-fil-A has sort of been the number one fast food place in America. For 11 years straight, Chick-fil-A has been the tops. Well, the American Customer Satisfaction Index recently did another survey of over 16,000 people, and Chick-fil-A has been dethroned. It's now Jersey Mike's sandwich shop. It's been a long time since I've been to Jersey Mike's. In fact, I can't even think of the last time I went to a Jersey Mike's. I don't think I had a bad experience. It just wasn't just a normal place that I go. But Jersey Mike's is now the top spot, which they won for their freshness, food variety, and value. They got a score of 84 out of 100. And they have, in 2025, they added 238 new locations nationwide. So there you go, a brand new number one on the list of top fast food places. 937-957-1290. Oh, by the way, I mentioned this earlier. Joey Chestnut. Let's go ahead and just hit that.
4: It's, Joey!
1: It's kind of food related, right?
4: Chestnut!
1: He once again won the famous Nathan's hot dog eating contest over the 4th of July holiday there. And I think it's in New Jersey where they do it. He ate 66 hot dogs in 10 minutes, which is 11 fewer than he did in 2021. He ate 77 that year. And I think much like many aging athletes, he's slowing down a bit. He's slowing down. Maybe he's not as sharp as he used to be. Or it could be all the legal trouble he's had. You know, he got into trouble with the law earlier this year, had some sort of fisticuffs with a fan, from the way I understood it, and got in trouble and was on probation, but he was able to travel for the food eating competition. So that's good. We got a jerk alert here.
5: Jerk alert.
6: Okay, who's the jerk?
7: He's just being a jerk.
9: Oh, shut up,
10: you're a jerk.
11: Great,
10: you're
11: a big jerk.
14: He's content to be a jerk.
16: Big jerk.
1: Well, this is one of those stories, and I've talked about this on the show, where I feel like, and I don't know if legally this could happen, but I feel like if you are participating in some activity that is illegal, but it has to do with trying to create social media content, I feel like the penalty should be kicked up a notch. I mean, it's one thing to just be a jerk and going around and squirting people with a water gun, a high-powered water gun. That's what this guy in Houston is doing. They arrested a guy by the name of Christopher Case. He's been driving around for the last, this is crazy, last 3 years, driving around Houston with a high-powered water gun that he's got in his car, and he's driving by homeless, well, it says homeless and disabled people, but I've seen other stories where he's just shooting anybody. It's like a drive-by. He's driving by them, and he just unleashes this high-powered water gun. This has been going on, and he's been posting the videos of this on Facebook and YouTube for 3 years. Why did it take so long to catch this guy? That is crazy. And they're called Spraya water guns. Ian, could you look that up? Spraya water guns. S-P-R-Y-A. Water guns. They advertise themselves as the world's strongest water gun. Does anybody have one of these guns around here that they could attest to this claim? The world's strongest water gun.
11: There's one on here for $170.
1: That is an expensive water gun.
11: It's quite the contraption.
1: So what is
11: here.
1: It? Can
11: but
1: you
11: it's
1: descri-
11: five stars.
1: Can you describe it? Can you kind of give us a description?
11: What it says just below the name on the Spira 4 trademark.
1: Okay.
11: By the way, it's trademark.
1: Okay.
11: You can't use that name.
1: Okay.
11: Next generation high-tech water blaster, adaptive shooting modes, strategic game modes, up to 15 meter range, precise hits, electric and self-filling, large display, ages 14 and up.
1: Self-filling?
11: Self-filling.
1: Now, how does that work?
11: I don't know. Maybe you plug it into a water hose and it like sucks the water out or whatever.
1: Well, maybe, but that's not going to work for this guy who's doing it in his car. Unless he's got a really long water hose.
11: It says unbox, ready to go. Dip in water, done.
1: So you just dip it in the water. And it sucks up the water.
11: You can choose your game mode or game mode. You can choose the mode and yeah.
1: So you can use it. So you can set it. There's different settings. So you can use it like maybe a single rifle kind of shot where it shoots a pretty long sustained.
11: The Spira 4 reloads itself completely in 12 seconds. No pumping, no downtime. Just pull the trigger.
1: And it shoots, you said 15 meters?
11: 15 meters.
1: That's like 50 feet.
11: There's eight game modes. Or, excuse me, there's five blast modes and three game modes on this. From precise long-range single shots to burst fire to the charged power blast, you can switch modes mid-battle. There's no stopping and no hesitation. Yeah.
1: Now, I wonder with this particular gun, I mean, being high-powered, how painful it is to get shot.
11: I doubt it's like a pressure washer. I doubt it's like that to where it would actually hurt.
1: Yeah, I don't know. But, I mean, it's got to have some force to travel 50 feet.
11: I'll see if they have any Newtons on here.
1: Any what?
11: Newton, like the weight of, like, force.
1: Oh, okay.
11: I'll see if they have any.
1: Well, does anybody, I wonder if anybody listening has one of these.
11: That would be cool.
1: I mean, that's a lot of money to drop on a water gun.
11: Okay, so if people don't know what meters are, it's 50 feet.
1: That's what I said. Oh, that's sorry. Yeah, I did the conversion. Yeah. But yeah, I would be, that might be kind of fun for the backyard.
11: Yeah. And there's the battery life is 2,500 blasts, takes 4.5 hours to charge.
1: Wow.
11: That's crazy. About 5 pounds. Yeah.
1: Now, I wonder if there are water gun wars like they do the paintball.
11: That's. Well, kind of similar. They have one here called the Spira Reverse. Well, the thing is called the Spira Reverse with different products. Spira Blast. It's like a little bomb that'll explode on impact with water. That's kind of cool.
1: Isn't that just a water balloon?
11: Well, I mean, it's like encased, and I think,
1: oh,
11: I don't know.
1: Okay.
11: I'll have to look into this. This is only $10. So.
1: Interesting. Interesting. Well, see, this might be kind of fun. As long as it's not, I mean, this guy's a jerk, obviously, for just driving around Houston and shooting people as he drives by. In fact, a couple of times they say he'll ask people, and again, he's targeted homeless and disabled people, but I'm sure everybody's getting drenched. He'll ask somebody who's homeless, hey, do you want some food? And they come up to the car and then he blasts them. That's horrible. For YouTube and Facebook. But,
11: We need to turn off the internet and social media for like 3 days. Like, you ever watch Ready Player One?
1: Yeah.
11: It's like that. When they turn off the Oasis for a couple days out of the week, we should do that.
1: Right. As punishment for those who just can't behave.
4: Yeah. What am I listening to now?
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4: 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It's entertainment. It's fun for the entire family. And it is the most American thing in all of America.
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6: Now from the WHIO News Center, here are the three big things you need to know. Two men are taken into custody after a shooting at the Oregon District leaves four people hurt. A toddler is dead after drowning inside of a Champaign County swimming pool. And the man killed in a motorcycle crash in Centerville is identified. Full details on these stories and more, our next scheduled newscast is at 7 o'clock. I'm Sierra Lawson, WHIO Continuing News.
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8: Washington Township, Route 725 near Lyons Road. We have an incident there with cops investigating. Harrison Township at Wadsworth and Needmore Roads. Linden Avenue in Smithfield. Dayton cops and fire have been on the scene, and a crash in Butler Township, North Dixie and Benchwood. I'm Will Harris, WHIO Triple Team Traffic.
5: Partly cloudy, 67 degrees overnight. I'm Chief Meteorologist Austin Chaney for WHIO.
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10: 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As a parent, I don't want you in a position where to please your child because of their enthusiasm about a particular school, you create financial Armageddon

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1: Let's say you got a kid who's going to be off to college this fall or is already in, and you're just really frustrated how much it's going to cost. 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
12: 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Just a reminder, if you want to join us for the Evening Edge Ice Cream Social, it's just under a month away, but I'm giving you plenty of heads up. 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

0: there last year and had a great time, so we're returning. It's going on from 1 to 3, once again, Sunday, August 2nd. Also, off the live stream, Edgehead Jeff asked, how do I get you to wear my hat, my company's hat, on Hot Hat Friday? 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I had a fez. I've had a construction helmet or construction hard hat with the company logo. You can send it to WHIO Evening Edge, 1611 South Main Street, Dayton, Ohio, 45409. You can also get that address on my Facebook. So there you go, folks. Have a terrific night. I'll be back tomorrow just after 5, heading home to watch the U.S. men's national team for the next round of the World Cup. Have a terrific Monday night.
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13: Live from the WHIO News Center, this is Miami Valley's news at 7 o'clock. Our top local story, a child drowns in Champaign County over the weekend.
14: No extreme heat this week. We'll enjoy 80s for much of the work week. I'm Chief Meteorologist Austin Chaney. My forecast is coming up.
13: Now, WHIO triple team traffic up north. We do have a 9-minute travel delay. This is on 75 southbound. This is between Piqua and Troy. I can't see what's causing it. Could be some construction because there is some through there. But if you do want to avoid that, best to get off on County Road 25A and use those surface streets. It's our top story. We're now learning a toddler is dead after drowning at a swimming pool in Champaign County on the 4th of July. Deputies responded to Game Farm Road, pulling an unresponsive 2-year-old from the water. The child was taken to a hospital where they later died. No charges have been filed. Kettering police are looking for two people who robbed a Boost Mobile, assaulted a coworker, and ran off today. News Center 7's John Bedell spoke with a woman who went to check on the employee.
15: And I went in, I said, hello, hello, hello. And the guy was laid out on the floor, bleeding from his head. He was breathing on hard and stuff, so that's when I called 911.
16: Medics took that employee to the hospital for what police said were minor injuries he suffered during a robbery.
13: Anyone with information is asked to contact the number on our website. And we now know the name of the 21-year-old killed in a motorcycle crash in Centerville. The wreck happened on Wilmington Pike just before 5 p.m. yesterday, leaving Gavin Sheets dead. Cops say he was speeding on his bike when he lost control, hit a curb, went through multiple bushes, and ended up hitting a tree. New details this afternoon on a shooting on Saturday that left 4 people hurt in the Oregon District.
17: Dispatchers say this happened around 3:40 in the morning at East 5th and Jackson Streets, where it seems one person fired shots into the air to break up a fight. A second person then fired shots at the first, leading to an exchange of gunfire. A 26-year-old man was arrested on multiple firearm charges. A 35-year-old victim who had outstanding warrants was also taken into custody.
13: And that's WHIO's Sierra Lawson. Everyone is expected to be okay.
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13: Dayton firefighters are working to figure out what ignited heavy flames inside a home last night. It happened just before 9 on West Riverview Avenue, also spreading into a second home.
18: Got the fire knocked down, got the building searched, made sure nobody was inside. There were no civilian injuries and no firefighter injuries.
13: That's District Chief Adam Landis. One adult that is now left without a home is getting help from the Red Cross. Taking a look at the live Doppler 7 radar, it's all clear around the immediate Miami Valley. We have some light showers south, but that's nothing to worry about now. It's 79 degrees in Greenville, 82 in Springfield, and 81 in downtown Dayton. Our next scheduled news in less than 30 minutes and immediately when it breaks. I'm Ian James on 1290 and 95.7 WHIO, Dayton's news and talk. 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
14: Tuesday looks dry and partly cloudy, high of 85 degrees. Wednesday's a nice day, mostly sunny, high 86. Thursday, partly cloudy with isolated thunderstorms possible, high of 87. Friday will bring the best chance for rain of the week, scattered thunderstorms likely, mostly cloudy, high of 84. And Saturday, partly cloudy with a few more isolated storms, high of 82. I'm Chief Meteorologist Austin Chaney for Dayton Severe Weather Station, 1290 and 95.7 WHIO.
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10: 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Well, for the most part, partly cloudy.
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13: All right, thanks, Scott Shannon. 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Toll free, it's 800-941-SEAN if you want to be a part of the program. We're in beautiful South Dakota, and we are going to be broadcasting tonight 2 hours, 9 to 11 p.m., at Mount Rushmore. It's going to be a great fireworks display. Tomorrow, by the way, Saturday, yes, I will be working.
20: I will be in our nation's capital. And of course, that's going to be the biggest fireworks display apparently in history. What's kind of cool is my governor, the governor of the great free state of Florida, Ron DeSantis, is actually here. He is in South Dakota. He's going to be on our TV show tonight. And Governor, always an honor to have you. There's a ton of cool stuff happening in our state. I'll get to that. Before I do that, I went through this long history of Mount Rushmore, how it was carved with dynamite, how it took 14 years of work, how they put all of this together, how there is, how it almost wasn't built, and how there's a hidden chamber behind, you know, Abraham Lincoln's face. Do you know a lot about it? Because when I started reading it, I couldn't stop reading it.
21: No, this is my first time I'm going to be able to see it. So I'm looking forward to doing the show with you tonight. I just heard it's a real engineering marvel. I have actually flown over it in the past, and it's like conspicuous even if you're in the air because it's so big. So I think it's going to be a fitting night to celebrate the beginning of the America 250 weekend. And this is a really important anniversary for our country because we have a unique founding. We had founding fathers who risked everything, and they had a lot to lose because they felt so strongly about establishing a nation where your rights come from God, not from government, where we have rule of law, not the rule of individual men. And they knew that it had never worked in all of human history. But by golly, in the United States, we were going to get it done. And that's the American experiment. And that's what we're fortunate to inherit as Americans living in the year 2026.
20: You know, it really is amazing. I'd really be negligent if I didn't get your reaction to, for example, all of these radicals now that the Democratic Party is now nominating. I keep making the case that these are uncharted waters for a midterm election. You know, I've gone through chapter and verse on Graham Platner and his Nazi tattoo and every other bizarre thing and position that he's had in the course of his life and career. We have gone over, you know, six gender Tellerico. By the way, if you know what the other four genders are, Governor, I'd really appreciate it if you can inform us. I've been putting out the call to everybody. Nobody can tell me. He's fighting for the right of biological.
21: Oh, we shut that down in Florida. We had to battle Disney. We wanted to make sure that our kids could go to school and not be told that there are, you know, 65 genders. And so in Florida, all that's been dead on arrival. So I must confess, I'm a little ignorant about all that, because when we saw that coming down the pike 4 or 5 years ago, we put the kibosh on it very quickly.
20: By the way, did you know that Tallarico has been championing the rights not only for men to play women's sports, but the right for biological men to have access to abortion? Now, when I read that, I'm thinking, maybe I need to go back to school and start taking some biology classes because obviously I must have missed something.
21: Yeah, look, I think these midterm elections historically, and you've talked about this, there's a bounce the other way, right? Obama got in, Republicans had a big year. Trump got in 16, Democrats took the House in 18. On and on it goes, and there's reasons for that. But I think on this one, the questions are going to be, okay, you know, the typical instinct is to try to change a little bit, but what are you changing to? This is not just the John F. Kennedy Democratic Party. Heck, this is a lot more radical than Obama's Democratic Party from 08 to 2016 even, and even more than under Biden. They just are accelerating their embrace of very far-left ideologies. But I think the issue, so people think about, okay, 250 as a country, what's going for, what are the problems? You know, these candidates that are winning, it's just emblematic that we don't really have a shared civic culture right now in America. Because if you have that shared civic culture, that same foundation, you have the same basic principles that you subscribe to, you can color in the lines, you can argue about on the margins, taxes, all this other stuff. You got people that are getting elected that think the America 250 holiday is a bad thing. They think the American founding is a bad thing. They think the founding fathers are villains. And so they want to refound this country on leftist ideology. And so that is something you can't just deal with it and somehow come to a resolution. You have to defeat it.
20: So I'm looking at now, you know, the people that are representing the Democratic Party. There's two aspects of this that I see. You've got Graham Plattner. You got James Tallarico. You got this guy, El Sayed. You saw this woman win in Colorado against, what, a 15-term incumbent in Colorado. That was pretty fascinating. Malat Kiros is her name. Both Kiros and El Sayed in Michigan, who's running for Senate, you know, both have been out there on the campaign trail with, you know, Hassan Piker, who is on tape. I can play it for you if you want to hear it. You know, claiming that America deserved 9/11. And so it's the party of Mamdani, Grandpa Bernie. It's the party of Pocahontas and Mamdani and AOC and the squad. So that's one aspect of it. They are electing now the most extreme candidates. The other aspect of this is the almost complete silence from the rest of the Democratic Party. Now, if there are radicals or extremists in any movement that I'm a part of, I don't want anything to do with these people, and I'm not going to be quiet about it. Why won't Chuck Schumer? Why won't Hakeem Jeffries? Why won't other Democrats, but for John Fetterman, you know, dare criticize these people?
21: Well, I mean, it's just like, you know, you think that if you feed the alligators, somehow they're not going to eat you. I can tell you, as a governor down here in Florida, the alligator's still going to eat you. That's just the way it is. And that's the way this movement is there. They are going to devour all these people. We had a little bit of a tussle with Hakeem Jeffries when I was doing the redistricting a couple months ago, and he started threatening Florida. He's like saying, oh, we're going to wage warfare, all this stuff. And I never said anything about the guy. I just kind of ignored him. And so, you know, I responded. But one of the things I was saying was he is a very far left guy. He's this Brooklyn political machine. But yet the far left hates him. They hate Schumer. These are very liberal people, and yet they can never go far enough for this very militant movement. So by them kind of acquiescing to it, all it's doing is it's going to assure that they may be the last to be eaten, but it isn't going to prevent them from being eaten in the end.
20: So in my mind, I can't think of a midterm that has ever been like this. I keep saying these are uncharted waters. In other words, you know, think back 150 years. I can't remember any one major party that has gone so solidly radical as we're witnessing now with the Democratic Party. And I think anybody that claims that they know how this is going to play out, I think they're guessing. I don't even think the issues that will define the outcome of this midterm have even happened yet. I think a lot will depend on the economy, what happens in Iran. I think there are a lot of other factors. But more importantly, here's the question. Are hardworking blue-collar Democrats in Pennsylvania, Michigan, Wisconsin, Georgia, North Carolina, are they going to go along with this new adopted radicalism and the silence, the deafening silence of the so-called leaders of the Democratic Party?
21: Well, they didn't in 2024. And as much as I had no interest in Kamala Harris as a candidate and obviously opposed her vigorously, these people are to her left in this 2026 cycle. I mean, there's no question about it. In 2024, the public wanted a change from the Biden-Harris regime. But part of it was, I think, that they thought Biden-Harris went too far left, and they did. But this is much further left than that. So I think midterms are usually a referendum on the party in power, the people that don't like the direction, they're motivated to vote, and that's why we've seen these swings. But I think this midterm is more a choice. Is it a choice to turn the reins of power over to people that, quite frankly, hate this country and are more radical than what we've seen in the Democratic Party in many years? And that's saying something, because the Democratic Party's produced quite a bit of doozies. I mean, I remember you used to play Obama's pastor, Jeremiah Wright, and all the stuff he was saying. Some of the other stuff through those years, you know, it was a lot of serious, hard left stuff. This is taking it to an even more extreme dimension. And I just think that voters are going to look at that, and it's like, you're not just voting for a change. If you vote for them, you know, you're voting, you're taking a very risky bet.
20: All right, quick break, right back. More with my great governor, Ron DeSantis from the free state of Florida. He is with us. He is here in South Dakota. He'll be with us on Hannity tonight, 9 Eastern. Your calls next half hour. Also coming up, 800 941 Sean as we continue.
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5: partly cloudy, high of 85 on Tuesday. I'm Chief Meteorologist Austin Chaney for WHIO.

0: right, we continue. Governor Ron DeSantis, he is here with us. We're in South Dakota. We are covering, obviously, the events tonight at Mount Rushmore. We're in South Dakota. It's a beautiful state. It's going to be a really special night. Two-hour edition of Hannity, 9 to 11. Hope you'll tune in for that. The governor will join us as well. His wife, Casey, will join us.
1: And the question is just this, like, you know, do you want relief or not? Do you think, because when you go to the grocery store and it's a lot more expensive, the reality is the state government doesn't control that. That's not anything you're going to be able to do by voting in November or electing somebody. It just is what. But at the state level, the one thing you can control is how much they can tax you. Do you want to protect your property from the tax collectors? Or do you want them to keep using it as an ATM? And that's your choice. And you know what? God bless you whichever way you choose.
0: So as I watch you as my governor in the free state of Florida, although I'm in South Dakota today, I noticed you don't stop. You have now been able to work with the state legislature, and you now have an opportunity to lower property taxes in a dramatic way for people's primary homes in the free state of Florida, which I think is probably one of the greatest opportunities for people to live there. Now, with everything that's happening in California and states like Washington and this wealth tax that is being, you know, floated in places like New York and Illinois and other places, it's resulting in yet another wave of migration. I mean, you see Mark Zuckerberg, you see two of the co-founders of Google. You saw what happened when Ken Griffin got doxxed by Mamdani. He said, okay, I'm not going to spend $6 billion in New York City. I'm going to spend it in Miami. So, you know, again, there's another wave as these states go more radical, especially from California, it seems, because if they pass that referendum, that wealth tax, that's retroactive to January 1 of this year.
2: Yeah, so let's just show you how Florida runs. So the last 4 years, we have reduced our budget every single year. So 4 years ago, 3 years ago was lower than 4 years ago, 2 years was lower than 3 years ago. The budget I just signed that just went into effect is lower than all of those. And we've had population growth and inflation, and yet we're still reducing our budget. In fact, Florida's total debt for its history, we've retired 52% of it just in my tenure as governor, and that's the more aggressive that it's ever happened. This is all while we have the most income moving into our state than has ever moved into another state. But the reason we're doing the property taxes, when I became governor, local governments were taking in $32 billion in property tax revenue. Today, they're taking in $60 to $61 billion 7.5 years later. And that's purely because the state's done well. Property values have gone up. They've been able to increase valuations, raise the tax basis for new construction, all this other stuff. But and so my vision is your personal residence, your homestead should be totally tax-free. The legislature is willing to put kind of the first step on that where it'd be end up being two-thirds off from what you have now. But the vision is to get that to be 100%. We're going to need to do some stuff in future years, but I think we can do it. But they say, oh, you're not going to have money for all this other stuff. Well, wait a minute. You're still going to have like 80% more revenue than you did 6 or 7 years ago. Are you telling me you can't keep doing with that? Florida, at the state level, we're showing you how it's done by reducing spending 4 years in a row, and it's just unprecedented. We have the lowest amount of spending per capita of any state in the country. But, Sean, you've been able to compare New York to Florida. Is it easier to get a driver's license here or there? Are the roads better here or there? Is the universities and the schools better here or there? I mean, the results speak for themselves. So what you're going to see over the next 4 or 5 months in Florida is people are going to say, oh, you know, if we give people this property tax relief, you know, we're not going to have cops. We're not going to have any of this other stuff. It's all just scare tactics. This will be a really big property tax rollback. To me, it's just the opening salvo. We got to do more after that. And it's not all that I wanted the legislature to do, but still, I'll take it. And I think it'll be good for a lot of people. But they're going to try to tell you the sky is going to fall. Don't believe it. We've reduced the budget at the state level. they can reduce their budgets at the local level.
0: So people need to understand, when this is a referendum, come November, people in Florida, our free state, need to vote for that property tax reduction. All right, quick break, right back. More with my great governor, Ron DeSantis, from the free state of Florida. He is with us. He is here in South Dakota. He'll be with us on Hannity tonight, 9 Eastern. Your calls next half hour also coming up. When we come back, more of the best of the Sean Hannity Show. Stay tuned. I hope you'll join the hundreds of thousands of people who choose confidence over uncertainty. 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
6: Only isolated showers today. Next best chance for rain comes on Friday. I'm Chief Meteorologist Austin Chaney. My forecast is coming up.
5: Now, WHIO Triple Team Traffic. We have a couple things on I-75. The two delays. One is northbound. This is about a 7-minute delay just north of Tip City. Can't see what's causing it. Could just be some construction through that area. And then between Troy and Piqua, we have a 14-minute delay going southbound. Also could be due to some construction, so keep an eye out for those. If you're heading out west towards Indiana, we do have a also some slow traffic there. This is just after US 127. It is our top story. A 2-year-old is dead after drowning in a swimming pool in Champaign County. Cops say this happened along Game Farm Road Saturday as they took the toddler to the hospital, but were not able to save them. Witnesses gave their statements and surveillance footage was collected, but no charges were filed. We are working to get more details. A man has flown to the hospital following gunfire in Springfield over the weekend, and cops have arrested the man they say did it.
7: Just after 9:30 Sunday morning, Springfield officers and medics were called to Fair Street. They found the man shot inside a vehicle. Just before 10 Sunday morning, officers were called to John's drive-thru on West Main Street for a shooting. Officers learned the suspect, who they say is 42-year-old Rodney Oglesby, had gone into a home on North Jackson Street.
5: News Center 7's Taylor Robertson. Cops believe Oglesby is to blame for both shootings. The 51-year-old victim has not yet been identified. A robbery at a Boost Mobile in Kettering this afternoon sends a worker to the hospital, and police are now looking for two people.
8: It happened a little before 12:30 at the store on South Smithhill Road. Cops say one man had a gun, and the two of them took money before running off. Employee has only minor injuries. We have photos of the robbers at WHIO.com. You're asked to call cops if you know who they are.
5: And that's WHIO's Will Harris reporting. We now know the name of the man whose body was recovered at Madison Lakes in Trawood Saturday. The Montgomery County Coroner's Office identified him as 21-year-old Adom Ramadan. This started as a water rescue on Olive Road as Ramadan was swimming in the lake and did not come up after going under. Trawood's fire chief says swimming is not permitted in the area, although some people do it anyways.
3: This is WHIO Continuing News.
5: Several people were arrested in Dayton early yesterday morning after a fight at a local bar. Cops say it started after a man became violent when he was kicked out of the reserve on 3rd. Officers had to use pepper balls twice to disperse the large crowds, both inside and outside. The owner was cited under the nuisance party ordinance. Taking a look at the live Doppler 7 radar, it's all clear around the Miami Valley. Currently 82 degrees in Springfield, 84 in Springboro, and 81 in downtown Dayton. Our next scheduled news in less than 30 minutes and immediately when it breaks. 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
6: Tuesday looks dry and partly cloudy, high of 85 degrees. Wednesday's a nice day, mostly sunny, high 86. Thursday, partly cloudy with isolated thunderstorms possible, high of 87. Friday will bring the best chance for rain of the week, scattered thunderstorms likely, mostly cloudy, high of 84. And Saturday, partly cloudy with a few more isolated storms, high of 82. I'm Chief Meteorologist Austin Chaney for Dayton Severe Weather Station, 1290 and 95.7 WHIO.
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0: 25 now till the top of the hour. Toll free. Our number is 800-941. Sean, your call is coming up straight ahead. A few more moments with my governor, Ron DeSantis. You announced yesterday that the Florida cabinet officially designated Antifa, the Muslim Brotherhood, the Council of American Islamic Relations as, quote, terrorist organizations under the law. What does that mean?
2: Primarily, it means any state or local government or any entity that receives any taxpayer funding will lose that funding if they have relationships with any of those groups. Now, Antifa, you know, is a little bit more on the outskirts, although we believe there's some tools we're going to be able to use to be able to bring them to heel. But if you look at CARE, they are an unindicted co-conspirator in the largest terror financing trial in American history. If you have, we have universal school choice. You as a parent get the scholarship. You go to where you want. But if you're going to a school that is affiliated with CARE, that scholarship is not going to be eligible to go to a school like that. If a local government has a program where they're funding things involving the Brotherhood or CARE, you know, that money is going to dry up. You're not going to do that. So this is kind of an innovative approach for the state to be doing it, but we feel that there's potential entanglements that we need to steer clear of. So we're being very aggressive to get ahead of this. And look, I'm just looking around the country and seeing some of the noxious ideologies that are starting to become even mainstream. Florida, we want to remain the free state. We don't want that getting a foothold here.
0: I want to ask you about this. You have a new book coming out. It's called Dreams from Our Founding Fathers. Kind of appropriate, considering we're celebrating America's 250th birthday. I did read that 1,776 copies will be printed, and each one will be individually numbered and, I guess, signed by you, limited edition. Is that all you're printing? That's it?
2: Yeah, because this was actually a book I did 15 years ago to kind of show how Obama, the Democratic Party then, was going off the rails. And I was, I think, very right on a lot of the things I was saying. But I was showing how was the country founded? What were the ideas of the founders? And so if you read the book, you're going to get a great x-ray over all the building blocks that made America what it is. But we thought for America 250, people have been asking me over the years, because it had been out of print, how do I get the one? Will you redo it? And it even sold for a couple $1,000s on eBay at one point. And I said, listen, I don't want to do a mass marketed book. I'll do a new introduction, the rest of the book from 15 years ago. We'll only do 1776. I'm signing and numbering all of them. So if you're interested in doing that, you go to DeSantis1776.com. I think you'll find that the themes in that book are very relevant today. And the things that I was kind of showing that was concerning with Obama, if anything, I undersold the danger. Now we see it, you know, really. So you can go to DeSantis1776.com. Sean, I'll reserve one copy. I'll just give you one tonight.
0: I appreciate that. You know what's going to happen? Oh, Governor DeSantis is trying to bribe Hannity. And I'm like, no, Hannity's been a DeSantis fan forever. But I'll gladly donate, pay for it, whatever I have to do. I really would like a copy of it. I think it's pretty cool. I noticed you commented on the birthright citizen decision. I'm not sure if you paid attention. We covered the story last night on television. But you got Tim Walz and you've got, you know, these lunatics on this pardon board in Minnesota. There was a guy convicted of raping multiple times a 10-year-old girl. I can't even make this story up. It's such evil insanity. And, you know, Tampon Tim ends up giving this guy a pardon, and he got the support of the board of the pardon to do this for the only reason they did this, so he would not be deported back to his home country.
2: It's ideology run amok, and I think part of it is going back to 2016, what did President Trump run on the wall? Immigration. And I think the left has just gone opposite that, to the point where they give more rights and benefits to people that come into this country illegally, you know, than they do. If you're a working class American in California, you want to start a small business, you know, you get hit from all sides. You want to go illegally, you're going to get health care, you're going to get education, you're going to get all these benefits. And they've really turned the world upside down. But I think the birthright citizenship decision was faulty. I think a lot of the scholarship, particularly in recent years, has shown that 14th Amendment was not originally understood to apply to birth tourists or people who are here in violation of the law. That was certainly not the intent of it, but nobody understood it to mean that. But I think what happened, Sean, because, you know, when I was in law school, we were just taught, oh, yeah, anybody on soil, that's it, settled law, all that. That kind of just got baked in for so long. So the challenge to this, people are like, well, wait a minute, that's not what I was taught. But the reality is Justice Thomas and Justice Alito were right on that. I think it was a very shaky decision, and I wouldn't be surprised to see a lot more pressure, both in future legal cases. I think there's a lot Congress can do to respond politically, but it was a bad decision by Chief Justice Roberts.
0: Now, I know you're dialed into finishing out your term and finishing strong. It's kind of an obligatory question, and I kind of hate asking it, but I have to. It's my job. do you have future plans, political plans at all? Are you thinking about anything politically?
2: You know, I'm taking it one day at a time. Like you said, I'm going to run through the tape. As you know, the whole political process is very volatile. There are things that are up and down, left and right. I mean, I think about when the early days of COVID, I was taking very contrary positions to Fauci and some of the other in the media and all this stuff, and I was getting obliterated. And a lot of my supporters were like, dude, you're getting killed. You better reverse course. And I dug in and I said, and then 6 months later, everyone's like, oh yeah, he's our hero. He's standing up for us. But at that time, people thought that it was the dumbest thing ever. So these things kind of go up and down politically, but I will be able to say, I think after two terms, that you're not going to find an example in the modern history of the Republican Party with as many conservative wins, where the left has been defeated on so many fronts. And just look at, I inherited a state with 300,000 more registered Democrats. We're leaving the state with over 1.5 million more registered Republicans than Democrats. So that sea change in that type of period, I think is something that doesn't have a peer throughout the country. And my vision when I got in wasn't to just say, as a conservative, you know, like Bill Buckley used to say, just stand up for our history and yell stop. I had recognized the left had won a lot of these battles, and we needed to recover ground from them and ultimately defeat them. So the left, the strength of the left today in Florida, is virtually non-existent. When I first got elected, that was a stronghold. Soros was pouring huge amounts of money into the state. So I think we've shown you can beat the left. Not easy, but if you're strong, you can get it done.
0: Well, I think the left in many ways is creating obstacles themselves that I never anticipated. Let me play for you, believe it or not, Fake News CNN. They have a pollster. His name is Harry Enten. And this phenomenon now is showing up in poll after poll after poll, where Republicans are very proud to be Americans. Democrats are not. And I want your interpretation of this. Let me play this piece for you.
18: You know, among Republicans, 93% are extremely or very proud. Just one, a single one, say they have little to no pride in being an American. But look over at the Democratic side. This is where we've seen this extremely or very number. It's been taking a tumble at 27%. But look at this. The little or no proud to be an American actually among Democrats eclipses is greater than the extremely or very proud number.
0: How is it possible that 93% of Republicans and only 1% are not, are very proud of their country, and only 27% of Democrats, and there are more Democrats that are not proud of this country? What has happened?
2: I think it's really concerning. I mean, part of it is because we become so polarized. We have President Trump, Republican, in the White House. Some of these Dems, you know, obviously they have derangement syndrome, so they're bleeding. They're letting that bleed in to their view of the country as a whole. But I also think it's larger than that. I do think you have a more militant leftism that's taken hold, produced by a lot of these liberal universities over the years, mind you. And they really do think America is the problem. And they identify more with third world critiques of the Republic and American power through the years. So that puts us in a situation where we're not all on the same sheet of music as a population in terms of the foundational principles of this country. And what I tell people is, there's always things that are up and down, and politically, this, that, there are definitely issues I would like to see addressed or you would like to see addressed. But when you take a step back from the daily political food fight, you have to acknowledge we have inherited a unique legacy of liberty that no other country in human history can say. We had founders who were willing to risk it all because they cared about freedom for future generations, and to be good stewards of that and to do what needs to be done to preserve the republic is a duty that we all share. And it should be something that we're glad that we have that inheritance, but it also gives us a responsibility to not screw it up going forward.
0: All right, Governor Ron DeSantis, my free state of Florida. Glad you're with us here in South Dakota. Glad you're going to be on Hannity tonight. We got a 2-hour show, 9 to 11 p.m. Eastern, local time 7 to 9. I think it's 7 to 9. Did I get that right? I think I did. Yeah, all right, I got it right. You know, got to keep track of my times, local, you know, Eastern time, whatever. Governor, we always love having you. Appreciate you being with us. I'm glad you are running through the tape and, you know, you keep working and keep trying to, you know, dot every I, cross every T before you leave office. You've done a phenomenal job with the state of Florida. You never thought I'd move there. I'm now heading into my fourth year in Florida, if you can believe it. You never thought it would happen.
2: Well, God bless you, buddy, and you've been a good friend over the years to our state, and we look forward to the show tonight.
0: All right, we'll take a quick break here. We'll come right back. We're in South Dakota. We will be covering all of tonight's events at Mount Rushmore. We've got a who's who list of everybody that's going to be on the program tonight, including Governor DeSantis, who was just on with us. We'll hit the phones when we come back. It's toll-free. It's 800-941-SHAWN if you want to be a part of the program.
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20: Here's a look at what's happening around the Miami Valley this week. Country Concert 2026. That's going on this weekend up in Fort Loramie. 3 days of awesome country music with Jason Aldean, Alabama, Cole Swindell, Riley Green, and so many more. 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The Kickin' Chicken Wing Fest, that's happening on Saturday. It's going to be at Frey's. Lots of music, food, and all kinds of fun. The event's going to begin at 4 and run through 10. The Hot Air Balloon Glow is going to be happening. That's going to be on Saturday on Elm Street in West Carrollton with live music from an Elton John and Billy Joel tribute band. Lots of food trucks and tons of hot air balloons. The event's going to begin at 5:30 and run through 10. The Logan County Fair, that's going to kick off on Sunday over at the Logan County Fairgrounds in Bell Fountain with carnival rides, fair food, games, animals, bull riding, and all kinds of stuff to do. The fair is going to run through July 18th. And movies topping the box office this weekend include Minions and Monsters, Toy Story 5, and Supergirl. 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

0: 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The EAS will provide timely emergency warnings. 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
2: You are not going to believe a scam going on right now where you receive a package delivery to your home and there's no information on the package as to the sender, or you don't know why you're getting this package, but there's a big QR code on it that says scan with your phone for information. That's actually the con. Somebody sends you something nearly worthless just to get something they really want, which is your personal information. And when you scan that QR code, what ends up happening is you load an ugly malware virus onto your phone. CNET did a study of this and found that this is a really dangerous virus. So you have an unexpected package show up at your house, you can open it, but do not scan that QR code. It's nothing but trouble.
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3: 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I'm Chief Meteorologist Austin Chaney for WHIO.
4: 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Should I do this?

0: homes, wants all police to be abolished, wants also to abolish America's prisons, America's borders, and doesn't want anyone deported, even convicted illegals that are convicted of rape and murder. Now, that's your party. Will you vote for that lady? And don't duck that question.
1: I live in the district of Dan Goldman.
0: If you could vote for her, would you?
1: Lost the primary to Bradley Ander.
0: If you could vote for her, would you?
1: I like Coops, Tom. Come on. What are you going to say? Look, I'm Irish, right?
0: Okay, so you're saying you would not vote for her?
1: It blew up Lord Mountbatten on his boat.
0: Whoa. I want you on record. You're saying you would not vote for her if she was in your district?
1: Would I? Yeah, I probably wouldn't vote for her. Why not?
0: Probably wouldn't vote for her. That's not a no.
1: Who would be?
0: So you may vote for her. And you did vote for Mamdani.
1: No, I didn't vote for Mamdani. I don't vote, Sean. I didn't have to vote. He was going to win. I voted in the last presidential.
0: If you did vote, you would have voted for Mamdani.
1: Oh, Democratic.
0: If you did vote, would you or would you not have voted for Mamdani?
1: Oh, sure. I went to his party. It was great. Down at the Paramount after he won. He's a mayor. I worked for Mayor Lindsay.
0: All right. Listen, Mo, at least I'll say this. You're not part of the, 73% of Democrats that are not proud of their country. At least you're wishing America a happy 250th, but there's really no hope for you. You're done. You're gone. You've lost the plot. And I'm telling you, mark my words, Mo, your party is disintegrating before your very eyes. Let's see if I'm right. Quick break. We're in South Dakota, Mount Rushmore. We will be covering all of tonight's festivities from Mount Rushmore, 9 to 11 Eastern on the Fox News Channel. Quick break, right back. We'll continue.
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0: You know, I was just reading an article, and it was a list of market downturns for the U.S. economy. Now, it got me thinking. Markets crash, things go up, things go down. It doesn't seem to be a matter of if or when, right? I mean, the Depression, 1929, the Recession, 1937, the flash crash, 1962, oil crisis in the 70s, Black Monday, 1987, dot-com bubble, 2008 crisis. 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
5: As a parent, we want the best for our kids. And if you have a junior or senior in high school, and the path for them is likely to be college, I want you to have really serious discussions with your son or daughter about what the schools they're looking at are going to cost. As a parent, I don't want you in a position where to please your child because of their enthusiasm about a particular school, you create financial Armageddon for yourself and what loan obligations you may end up with as a parent. I want you to think through how much debt is reasonable for you to take on in your life. And yes, this means your child may not be able to go to their school, their first